0: But here's Chris McCarthy.
1: A week after leading Newcastle to its first grand final in 25 years, Justin Holbrook has been rewarded with a two-year contract extension, keeping him in the hunter until at least 2030. Supercars rookie Zach Bates admits he's not fully satisfied with his breakout pole position and podium at the Bathurst 1000. Bates' car led 38 laps of the great race, finishing third after recording his first ever Supercars pole in a lap record. But the 22-year-old can't shake the feeling of a missed opportunity.
2: Of course, there's a little part of me that's gutted, but woulda, coulda, shoulda. At the end of the day, it's reality. It was an amazing race. Aaron did such a good job. Team did such a good job.
1: Nick Maddison has struck back with 2 fours and a six to open Australia's second innings in Durban after being dismissed for a duck in the first. And in AFL, Sydney has reportedly shut down North Melbourne's first offer for suspended Swan Nick Blakey. I'm Chris McCarthy. That's the latest news and sport.
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6: At Sutherland, heavy delays on River Road, eastbound approaching Linden Street with queuing coming up from the Warrinora Bridge. At Wilton, a crash earlier on Picton Road, still affecting westbound approaching the Hume Motorway. Almost clear to crash at Wentworthville, Cumberland Highway at Wentworth Avenue at southbound, and the Barara Waters Ferry currently out of service. It's M Day at Mazda this Saturday. For one day only, get an unmissable deal, like your first three scheduled services free across all models in stock, including EV. This is Will Bottom with live and local traffic on 2GB 873.
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0: Sunny with a chance of late storms, total fire ban in place. Top of 35 on the coast, 36 in the west. Cloudy with showers tomorrow, possible shower Wednesday, Thursday. 27 in the city, 28 Bankstown, 29 Terry Hills, 27 Penrith. I'm Josh Bryant. 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
9: Welcome back. Final hour for this Monday morning. Nice to have you with us. It's going to be a warm one today, so please stay cool. And remember, a total fire ban in place for the greater Sydney region. If you see an unattended fire, please call 000 immediately. We've got our cue to call coming up this hour for your chance to win $20,000 worth of gold bullion from Jaggards. We'll also have our good news story, thanks to our mates at Parramatta BMW. And if you haven't already done so, please go onto the win page at 2gb.com. If you've got a good news story to share, send it through and you could win the $90,000 all-electric BMW iX1. Geez, we've got some great prizes across the network at the moment. Fantastic. In the meantime, New South Wales Police have held a press conference this morning.

0: acquaintances about getting home, and our indication is he was actually trying to get some money from ATM so those young people could head home that night. And for whatever reason, this other group took offence to our victim talking to those young people, and that's how that altercation started. His family is obviously distraught, as you'd expect. A family has lost a father, a son, a brother, and now they will have to live a future without their father.
1: It's just terrible, isn't it? Just terrible. Meantime, Nationals leader Matt Canavan, he dropped a bombshell on national telly yesterday morning when he admitted to leaving the door open to run for a lower house seat at the 2028 federal election. Now, the writing might be on the wall for the Nationals as the Queensland senator conceded he'd be willing to contest a seat in the House of Representatives if required by the party. Mr. Canavan told News 24, if push comes to shove, he'll do what's right by the Nationals. This is what he said yesterday to Andrew Clennell.
2: If it is required to keep a seat, to hold one more seat in the lower house somewhere, I will do it. I'll do what I need to save this country. Obviously, as I said, this could be my last election. I have no illusions about that. But that's okay. I want to make sure I'm putting it all on the line. I'm not going to die wondering. I didn't expect to have this enormous opportunity and honour to lead the Nationals Party, but I'm just going to leave it all on the field now.
1: Well, I guess the question to Matt Canavan would be, well, if you are to run for a lower house seat, where would that be? You've got Michelle Landry as the member for Capricornia. David Littleproud and Colin Boyce have indicated that they'll go around again. So it might be worth watching over the next, 12 to 18 months, what the future holds for Matt Canavan as far as him continuing as a senator or potentially running in the lower house. Now, speaking of News 24, they reported over the weekend that the Albanese government gave more than $68,000 in taxpayer funding to a Melbourne Islamic Centre linked to the accused Israel-bound flight attacker. It's since been revealed Hammam al-Hammami started a drift towards extremism and terrorism while studying here in Australia. He's accused of attempting to hijack a passenger jet and crash the aircraft into an Israeli airport. According to the United Arab Emirates Attorney General, Mr. al-Hammami admitted he became acquainted with the individuals associated with My Centre, which is based in Melbourne. Grant Connect records show My Centre received federal funding under the Community Language Schools Grants Program. Given it was widely reported over the weekend, you'd think the Home Affairs Minister Tony Burke would be across the details. However, he was caught off guard when Andrew Clennell quizzed him about it yesterday.
3: I don't have more information on that, Andrew. I'm sorry. I'll be able to find something out on that. I don't directly manage that part of the program, but
4: okay.
3: It's a reasonable question. If I can put it in these terms, it is really important that we use every lever we have to be able to make sure that we are denying oxygen to people who want to do us harm. We need to make sure that we are making it harder for them to operate in every single way. So that's the principle I'd apply to it. I'm sorry I can't offer you more in this interview.
1: Seriously? Taxpayers funding an Islamic centre with links to a terror plot and the Minister for Home Affairs knows nothing about it? That's not only embarrassing, I think it's dangerous as well. 131873, the number to have you say this morning. Now look, the man behind one of the most spectacular corporate flops in history has broken his silence, and rather than look in the mirror, he's blaming you. Oliver Curtis was all set to crown himself a billionaire this week. His company Firmus was gearing up for a monumental $44 billion float on the Australian Stock Exchange. It would have been the biggest IPO since Telstra 3 decades ago. Instead, it collapsed into a screaming heap, pulled after 72 hours of chaos. So who does Oliver Curtis blame? Not himself, no. He believes the problem is the Australian public. In his words, quote, Australia generally will take dim views on people taking a risk. Translation, it's your fault for not blindly handing him his billions. But you see, here's the part he'd rather you forget. Curtis isn't some visionary battler. He's a convicted criminal jailed back in 2016 for insider trading. And while he lectures us about backing a go, he was swanning back to Singapore on his private jet, a $20 million bomb.

0: Bardia no less, flying out hours after the deal cratered. The truth is, this had nothing to do with the gun-shy Aussies. The big investors took one look under the bonnet and they bolted. They saw a company with a wafer-thin track record, and they saw a boss who, in their eyes, got greedy, pushing for a valuation that simply didn't stack up. It's now so murky, ASIC, the corporate watchdog, may even investigate how Firmus and its brokers talked up all that supposed investor support. But Oliver Curtis remains brash, saying, people can dance on my grave. Well, here's the thing, Oliver. When you blame an entire country for not funding a profitless, unproven, debt-hungry data centre company led by a convicted insider trader, don't be surprised when they turn on you. 131873 to have your say this morning. You can email me at 2gb.com and you can text me 0460 873 873. 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
2: The Spit Bridge looking good now, but it is set to raise in the next couple of minutes. At Riverwood, debris covering two westbound lanes on the M5. That's westbound just past Belmore Road. That's lanes 1 and 2. Bexley, slow traffic. Bexley Road at Forest Road, which is also busy at Stony Creek Road. And the Barara Waters Ferry currently out of service. 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This is Will Bottom on Sydney's traffic leader, 2GB.
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3: 19 minutes past 11. Thank you to all the people getting in touch this morning. Thanks to Amaysim, amaysim.com, and tell your pricey telco where to go. I've also got a finance update for you. The All Ordinary is up 51.4.58% to 8,929.1. The dollar, 69.89 US cents. Now, where are we up to? Here we are. Oh, that's right, whispers. Well, there are a lot of whispers, right, at the moment in state politics. It's usually the case when we're only a few months out from an election. Most of the talk revolves around the polls, and then there's the pre-selections. Well, James O'Doherty reported yesterday in the political gossip section of the Sunday Telegraph that Richard Howard has decided not to run for Liberal pre-selection in the state seat of Wooroonga. The son of former Prime Minister John Howard had been considering it, so that apparently leaves five candidates who have put their names forward for the safe Liberal seat. As James wrote yesterday in The Source, the seat is unusual among Liberal electorates, being not under the control of factional warlords. Liberals say pre-selection will be decided on ability rather than who has the numbers. How refreshing. Now, the five people who are running for Liberal pre-selection are tech executive John Fung, real estate agent Victoria Huxtable, health executive James Jeffrey, campaigner Alexia Lancaster, and insurance lobbyist Tim Soden. I wish them all well, but I need to declare an interest here. Tim Soden is a former colleague of mine in the 2GB newsroom. Now, it's been quite a while since I last spoke to Tim, who's no doubt kicked a few goals since we worked together in radio, and I hope he's doing well. Apparently he's forged a brilliant career in government and in the private sector. He's got a young family these days, I'm told. And I was only talking to one of my colleagues this morning when they asked me about Tim Soden. And I will say to you on air what I said off air earlier to my colleague. In relation to Tim Soden, I've never met a more genuine, caring, sensible, hardworking and intelligent young bloke in my life. We need people like Tim in the Parliament of New South Wales if he's given the chance. We also need people like him in the Liberal Party. Now, I'm not here to endorse candidates or play favourites, but if those voting on pre-selection are unsure of Tim Soden, my advice would be pick up the phone and organise a chat with him, because you'll soon realise why I think he's got what it takes to become a tireless MP for the people of Wooroonga. To the five names that I just mentioned that are in the mix, good luck to you all. But when it comes to Tim Soden and my experience with him, if he's given the chance, I'll tell you what, I reckon he'd give it a red hot go. Minutes past 11. Now, look, I just wanted to pause for a moment to acknowledge the 24th anniversary of the Bali bombing. October 12, 2002 is a night Australians will never forget. It was the night tragedy struck the bustling night spots of Kuta, Bali. In a swift, senseless act of terror, two coordinated blasts tore through Paddy's Pub and the Sari Club, killing 202 people, including 88 Australians. The victims were young holidaymakers, athletes, families and workers. Out of the dark smoke of that October night came extraordinary acts of human courage. We saw the heroic immediate response from locals and tourists. An enduring bond was forged between Indonesia and Australia as the first responders and investigators worked side by side. Today we honour the victims, support the survivors who carry physical and emotional scars to this day, and reaffirm a shared resolve that hatred and violence must never be allowed to erode open, free and compassionate societies. 24 years on, the pain remains, but so does the light of those we lost.
4: There's been reports of an explosion and fire at a nightclub on the Indonesian holiday island of Bali. The Department of Foreign Affairs has confirmed an incident has taken place, but is yet to release any details.
5: He said that part of the hotel roof they were staying in had collapsed. I then, you know, tried to ring the consul and whatever, they said for them to stay where they were. So I've rung him back and said that, and he said, no, there was a fire heading towards them, so they were packing up and getting out.
6: I only just got into the bed to lay down, and there was a bang, and the windows and the doors shook really loud.
7: You know, we turned around to see what happened, and then by the time we turned around, there was a second blast. Next thing I know, we had the roof on top of us, and people just yelling out.
8: It was just chaos, absolute chaos. I lost my shoes, my feet were just full of glass, so we just had to run through the club, try and get away from it all.
9: Everyone's going home as quick as they can. They just don't feel safe.
10: What happened was barbaric, brutal mass murder without justification. It was a terrible reminder that terrorism can strike anyone, anywhere, at any time.
11: The tourist mecca of Bali is still in shock more than 24 hours after two bombs tore through a street, levelling buildings and blasting a 1-metre-deep crater in the roadway. Australians are travelling to the hospital in a desperate bid to find family and friends, some given the grisly task of identifying bodies.
12: I've lost six mates. I've just been trying to identify them. I've identified five, and it's just the sixth one we can't find.
13: To me, she was like a blanket. She would wrap herself around me to protect me from harm. I just wish that I could have protected her when she needed it.
14: I think coming back and facing all these people alive is probably the hardest thing I have to do. There's a fair bit of guilt there.
15: The sense of bewilderment and disbelief that so many young lives with so much before them should have been taken away in such blind fury, hatred and violence.
3: 24 years ago today, October 12, 2002, a night Australians will never forget. 202 people died, including 88 Australians. I remember 2002, I was actually leaving school, and we had a trip planned to Bali, and this all happened prior to us finishing school, so we had to change our plans. And I remember as a young bloke sitting there in front of the TV watching it all unfold and thinking to myself, how can this happen? And, you know, you fast forward to 2026 and we think about what happened down at Bondi on December 14 of last year. Terrorism is still real, and it's something we all need to remain vigilant about, because, you know, there are these elements of our society that are intent on causing great harm, death and destruction on Western civilizations, and we all have a responsibility to call it out, which is why I've been so vocal in what I've been saying in relation to anti-Semitism. And, you know, people once said to me, Mark, why do you keep talking about it? Well, we all have a responsibility to talk about it. We live in the best country in the world. We don't want hatred in this country. We can call it out, we can condemn it, and then it's up to our political leaders to get rid of it, because we do not want people living in this country who do not fall into line, appreciate and value the democracy that we hold near and dear in this country. 1-3-1-8-7-3, the number, 2GB.com. Click onto the feedback icon. Just onto our other issues before I get to a break. You would have heard about this with Luke last week. And again, thank you to Luke for looking after the show in my absence. In the United States, the Defense Secretary, Pete Hegseth, confirmed that an upcoming death penalty by firing squad would be live streamed for the public to see. That's right, the public will be able to watch a firing squad execute someone. Now, the person in the literal firing line is Nidal Hassan, who was convicted for killing 13 people and injuring dozens of others in a shooting at a Texas military base back in 2009. He's been labelled a terrorist by Mr. Hegseth. Here's a little of what he's had to say about the execution last week. Pete Hegseth speaking. Here he is now.
16: No brainer. Execution by firing squad. Army major betrays his country, radical Islamist, kills a bunch of Americans at Fort Hood. Of course we're going to do it at Fort Hood. We're going to do it on a Thursday. We're going to do it at 1 o'clock, which is when he did it. And it's going to be soldiers with rifles executing the firing squad. It hadn't been since World War II since we've done that. Well, I kind of like the mentality we had in World War II, which was win, which was understand when the enemy attacks you, you stand your ground.
3: Now, the live stream, despite being confirmed by the Pentagon, has been brought into doubt by the US Vice President J.D. Vance over the weekend. He says if the execution is streamed, he wouldn't watch it. I don't know why anyone would actually want to watch it. I'd have serious concerns about anyone seeking out a video where someone is shot to death. And locally, the Greens are asking our federal government to make sure any potential live stream is blocked in Australia. They say the government should take whatever action is necessary to make sure the broadcast doesn't make it to Australia. Now, I'm the first person to say, right, well, we need to take the, we need to impose the most serious penalties on those who are convicted of the most serious crimes, including this Hassan who killed 13 people and injuring dozens of others in a shooting at a Texas military base in 2009. Now, under state laws in the United States, if that particular state has the death penalty available to it, that's fine. But, gee, I have a real problem live streaming it. I don't think people need to watch that, do they? I would have thought that, okay, if there's a firing squad, if there's a death penalty, that can be done. But it doesn't need to be live streamed. That's just beyond the pale, if you ask me. That's my view on it. If you have a differing view, you're more than welcome to share it here on the 2GB Morning Show. 131873, the number, 2GB.com. And I should also mention Tim Wilson, the Shadow Treasurer, has weighed in on this. He says Australia should not be promoting violence, but will have trouble blocking the live streaming of a US execution from being streamed in Australia. He's told the ABC this morning, my basic principle is we shouldn't be promoting that sort of violence. And so my fundamental view is yes, I think it's enormously problematic to tolerate this type of behaviour. But the challenge is going to be, how do you do that in a way that doesn't amount to a censorship ban on the internet? How are you going to do that without creating the technology to be able to block content on the internet and create an online portal of censorship? And I suppose there are challenges in relation to that, but I don't know. I wouldn't find myself going in search of that. But sadly, there are some sick puppies in this country that would. 131873 is the number, 2GB.com. Morning, Leaves. I remember the 2002 Bali bombings as well. I was up here in Sydney on school holidays. I remember waking up to the news on the radio and I remember thinking, not this close to home, surely. That one from Claire. Mitch says, Mark, here's my Bali bombing true story. We arrived home from Bali the day before the bombing and while we were there, we befriended a lovely English couple who were staying another week. We emailed them to make sure they were okay. They replied and said they went out for dinner and were going out to the Sari Club afterwards. They decided not to go as the wife didn't feel all that well. They certainly dodged a bullet that time and were very, very lucky. Well, they certainly were. And there's so many stories coming through of where people were and some of the close family ties to some of the victims as well of the Bali bombings. And we remember the 202 people, including the 88 Australians who lost their lives on this day back in 2002. On the way to the break, your CPAP machine works hard every night, improving your sleep, your performance, and even your relationship. 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
3: Well, welcome back at 2GB Mornings on this Monday morning. We'll check in with Michael McLaren in the next 15 minutes to find out what's coming up on afternoons. Of course, James Willis there with the new drive program, Adam Hawes with Sports Today. No shortage of sport at the moment, cricket. We just had Bathurst. We've got the Rugby League World Cup starting on Thursday. Sydney Derby as well in the A-League. Speaking of which, I've just had a little birdie tell me. I've given away one double pass, and because the demand was just so hot, we've got another one. So let's do it again, eh? Call number 10 on the open line, 131873. If you want to head along to see Sydney FC in Western Sydney on Friday night, Allianz Stadium, 8 o'clock kickoff. One of the great rivalries in Australian football. 131873, give me a ring right now. Call the number 10 on the open line and you'll win yourself a double pass to the A-League Sydney Derby. They'll be in full voice, the Cove and the red and black block, if that's still a thing for the Western Sydney Wanderers. You can tell it's been a little while since I've been to an A-League match or game. Believe it or not, I once hosted an A-League program on this radio network and I knew nothing about the A-League. With Robbie Slater and Andy Harper. Andy Harper, isn't he a gentleman? So caller number 10 on the open line, 131873. You win yourself a double pass to the football on Friday night to watch Sydney FC and the Western Sydney Wanderers. While we're finding a winner, the story of the day and the story of the weekend has become Josh Frydenberg. And appearing on the Today Show this morning, the Teal member for Kooyong, Monique Ryan, had this to say in response to Josh Frydenberg potentially seeking a return to politics and contesting Ms. Ryan's seat of Kooyong, which he held for 12 years. Take a listen to what she made of Mr. Frydenberg's potential political comeback. Here is Dr. Monique Ryan speaking on the Today Show earlier on this morning. Here she is right now. In fact, I think I've lost her here. No, she is now.
4: I'm not sure what has changed since that time that Mr. Frydenberg now thinks that the community will welcome him back with open arms. Clearly he has ongoing ambitions to be Prime Minister, but he doesn't speak much about Kooyong, and that's the part of the world that I'm most focused on. It's a great privilege to be the member for Kooyong, and I will continue to fight to represent our community as best I can against whoever the Liberal Party decides to put up.
3: Please. Monique Ryan, come on, you can do better than that. You got Josh Frydenberg, a former treasurer, the bloke who held the seat for 12 years, potentially seeking a return to politics, and that's the best you can offer up?
4: I'm not sure what has changed since that time that Mr. Frydenberg now thinks that the community will welcome him back with open arms. Clearly he has ongoing ambitions to be Prime Minister, but he doesn't speak much about Kooyong, and that's the part of the world that I'm most focused on. It's a great privilege to be the member for Kooyong, and I will continue to fight to represent our community as best I can against whoever the Liberal Party decides to put up.
3: Well, what I would say in response to that, with respect to Monique Ryan, a lot's changed since she won the seat and took it off Josh Frydenberg, and given she's a Teal, a lot of the climate alarmism people are awake to. So I think if Josh Frydenberg was to make another run, it wouldn't be an easy ride for Monique Ryan, because a lot of people would say, well, hang on, we gave you an opportunity, one of the Teals, that was all about, you know, saving the planet and the climate and doing something about climate change, but what's that done to help me afford my power bills? The transition to renewables under the current government, supported by the Teals, has resulted in higher than ever electricity prices. So, Monique Ryan, yes, a lot has changed. Now, congratulations to Ninmar from Concord. Ninmar's won the tickets to the football on Friday night, the Sydney Derby, to watch Sydney FC and the Western Sydney Wanderers. Well done, Ninmar. You'll have a great time out, whether you're going to take your son or one of your mates. You enjoyed on Friday night at Allianz Stadium. No better place to watch football, be it rugby league or soccer. And before the soccer fans get up me and say, Mark, it's football, soccer, football, it doesn't matter. It's the world game. 131873 is the number, 2GB.com. Click onto the feedback icon. Before we go any further...
2: Go for gold. Real gold.
3: Yes, there it is, the cue to call. That could win you the chance to score $20,000 worth of the finest Perth Mint gold bullion from Jaggards. Be the 12th caller on the competition line right now, 1-300-722-873 for your chance to be in the draw. That's 1-300-722-873 for your chance to be in the draw, because inside the safe is $20,000 in gold bullion from Jaggards. Good luck and stay listening for plenty more here on 2GB, but we'll take the 12th caller through right now on 1-300-722-873. Well, how appropriate, off the back of Bathurst, and I know this song doesn't really, you know, talk to Mount Panorama, but it talks to the King of the Mountain, and that man's Brocky.

0: Midnight Oil, King of the Mountain, which actually refers to a mountain and a foot race up a mountain in the Noosa hinterland in southeast Queensland. A lot of people think that's about Mount Panorama, King of the Mountain, Brocky and all that sort of thing. You know what? Let's run with it off the back of the Bathurst 1000 weekend. And you would have heard it over the course of the weekend on the coverage, but I just thought what a great opportunity to play it. It's a good song. It refers to the King of the Mountain, Peter Brock, King of the Mountain. But in relation to that song, it refers to a foot race in the Noosa hinterland up a place called Mount Karoora. There you are. 131873 is the number. Now, we gave you the cue to call for the gold bullion, and joining me on the line right now is Margaret at Penrith. Margaret, good morning to you.
1: Good morning. What a lovely phone call.
0: Well, Margaret, I'm delighted to tell you that you will be joining us next Monday, where you will receive a randomly selected code number. It's all very like, you know, Maxwell Smart stuff here, right? So that code, Margaret, on Monday could open the 2GB safe, and inside the safe is $20,000 in gold bullion from Jaggards. So you've got the code, you're into the draw, you've just got to join us on Monday. Can we do that?
1: Absolutely. So where do I get the code from?
0: Well, Margaret, you know what? I'd love to be able to give you the code, but I don't even have the code. That's how, you know, sensitive this information is. So, Margaret, you stay there. I'm going to get all of your details. I'm going to get my people to speak to your people. I don't have any people, and I don't think you've got any people. But you and I will get together. We'll work out where you've got to be. We'll give you the code, and hopefully you're the lucky winner on Monday, okay?
1: Excellent. Thank you so much.
0: No worries, Margaret. Look forward to meeting you on Monday here at 2GB. So stay there. We'll get all of the details, and that's how it's going to work. So stay listening, because there'll be more chances to win. And I think Ben's going to be looking after all of our wonderful listeners on Monday following his program. And we might even cross to Ben as the codes get put into the safe, and then there'll be the grand reveal. And I'm hoping the gold's going to be in the safe. Otherwise, there could be some sort of heist like The Italian Job. That was one of the movies that got a run while I was in my sickbed last week. Mark Wahlberg and Charlize Theron. Great movie. Anyway, $20,000 in gold bullion from Jaggards. And I met the team from Jaggards. Wonderful people. And it's a great competition we're running here. $20,000 worth of the finest Perth Mint gold bullion from Jaggards. Another winner tomorrow here on 2GB Mornings.
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3: Extensive delays approaching an Interlithgow eastbound on the Great Western Highway. About 5 k's of really heavy traffic through there as you head from Bathurst back towards Sydney. And obviously the Great Western remains shut between Little Hartley and Mount Victoria. Redfern, a fallen tree on Cleveland and Abercrombie Street. That's westbound with the left-hand lane closed. What does a worm call a dog that hasn't been to Pet Barn for a worming treatment? 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
0: Welcome back. Michael McLaren's going to stop by in just a moment. But, you know, you play a song and then you explain that, okay, it's got nothing to do with Mount Panorama and it's the reason it's to do with a foot race in Queensland. Then you get this narky message from Craig. Mark, this song is not referencing Peter Brock. It's about a grueling foot race in Queensland climbing a mountain. Craig, I just said that, you narc. Good morning, Michael.
10: They normally wait for me. They're coming in early.
0: I thought I made a
10: good morning, mate.
0: Fairly clear that...
10: I heard you.
0: Anyway.
10: You're unwell as it is. Don't make your blood pressure boil. Just ignore it.
0: I think the old blood pressure...
10: You know what I do? You can ban them on the text line.
0: No, I don't like banning them because of them entertain me.
10: No, I find it entertaining because the people that I banned on the text line don't know they're banned because it doesn't bounce back. Mm. So they're there writing missives, there's smoke coming out their ears. I don't get to see it.
0: Yeah.
10: I find it terribly wonderful.
0: Actually, Daryl Bryman, he did give me a bit of advice when I first started. Mm. See, and as you know in this job, Michael, you can't please everybody, right? Some people are going to like you, some people are going to dislike you.
10: Yep.
0: And I quickly learned that doing the football. He said, Mark, just block them. So I do that on social media. I just block them.
10: Well, I'm off social media.
0: Oh, I wish I was. I'm only on there because I need to be.
10: Do you?
0: Yeah, it's the way of the future. You get a lot of good tips on social media.
10: That's true.
0: No, anyway, I just block the ones I don't like to see.
10: Yeah, good.
0: Anyhow.
10: It's empowering.
0: How are you, mate? Did you miss me?
10: Well, we did desperately, and then we heard you were unwell.
0: Yeah, not well.
10: What, you got RSVP or something?
0: Yeah, still single and got crook.
10: Yeah.
0: Anyway, what do you got coming up, mate?
10: A couple of different things. Actually, you remember Fletcher Jones, the store Fletcher Jones?
0: Yes.
10: Yeah. You know, sort of a bit of a blast from the past. Well, a book about Fletcher himself has just come out. It's a really interesting read. Another bloke called David Jones that wanted to sell men trousers, right? But, of course, we already had one, so he had to use his middle name. But it's an interesting read, the rise, the fall, the backstory, all of that. He was an Australian soldier in World War One. Incredible story. So we'll look at that today. Trent's along. Not as a host on weekends, but with his motoring hat on today, so people have got some questions about cars, Trent, your man.
0: Rave reviews for his new
10: weekend
0: show. Well, I was
10: listening. Very good.
0: Well done, Trent.
10: Really good. No, it was great radio. And you like your food. You never guess what I had for dinner last night, Mark Lee.
0: What?
10: Well, you got to guess.
0: Well, I don't know. Chicken schnitzel?
10: No, please. Goat.
0: Goat?
10: Goat. Woolworths were selling goat. So I thought, I'll try that. Cooked it low and slow. It was fantastic. Really good. Really, really. You should try.
0: Actually, Mark from Stapleton's, the butcher down at Sylvania, he's made me a rabbit. Is it a rabbit stew?
10: Well, I don't know. You're telling me.
0: I'm just trying to rack my brain. I think it's a rabbit stew.
10: He's left
0: it in the fridge at the butcher. I'll have to swing past and pick it up.
10: Yeah.
0: I've never had rabbit before.
10: I have.
0: No, I support the football team, but I don't eat rabbit.
10: Well, I don't eat tigers either.
0: So you reckon goat's good?
10: Well, I reckon if you ask I will ask my listeners later, but you've got more. If you ask them, have they had goat? Yeah, you go to certain parts of the world, it's sort of the lamb of the Middle East, I guess, but it's a little bit leaner and it's got a slightly gamier taste, but it's good.
0: I'm going to give it a go. Thank you, Michael.
10: Okay.
0: We'll be listening. Michael McLaren, after midday.

0: Parramatta BMW is your destination for driving joy.
1: Yeah, quick one today. Elizabeth from Beaumont Hills reached out to us via the Win page. She was virtually letting us know that somebody paid it forward when she was able to get her groceries. Just a lovely thing to do for somebody out there in the public that might be doing it tough. So thank you, Elizabeth. You're into the running to win the new car. Thanks to our mates at Parramatta BMW.
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1: Geez, Michael started something. There's a lot of people here saying, Mark, goat's delicious. You've got to try goat curry. Beautiful. And Glenn says, Mark, don't you dare eat rabbit, from a 60-year-old South Sydney supporter. Oh, Glenn, if I ate rabbit, I think my late father would turn in his grave. I couldn't dare do that. That's it for me today. Thank you very much for your company. Nice to be back on the radio. And again, my thanks to Luke Grant for looking after the show last week. And I'm glad that he was waxing lyrical about his beloved Roosters last week, so he should, off the back of their grand final victory. Michael's up next, then James Willis for the new Drive show. Adam Hawes will be there with Sports Today. Clinton Maynard with Money News and John Stanley tonight. We'll be back, of course, tomorrow. Our special guest, the former Treasurer, Josh Frydenberg. Enjoy this beautiful and warm afternoon. I'll see you around the roundabout. Bye-bye.
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14: It's midday. Good afternoon. I'm Madeline McNeil. A total fire ban is in place across Greater Sydney and the Hunter regions, with temperatures forecast to soar. The Bureau of Meteorology expects temperatures in Sydney's western suburbs to reach 36 degrees. An extreme fire danger rating has been imposed due to the dry conditions. The Bureau's Angus Hines says a cool change should move through this evening.
15: We could see the temperature drop as much as 10 degrees or so in about 15 minutes as that wind does change. It's also likely to bring a few showers through the Sydney area late on in the picture stage. Just the last 2 or 3 hours of the day could get a bit of wet weather tonight and into the night as well.
14: Police say a fatal attack on a man in Sydney's west unfolded after a chance meeting. A 36-year-old man was found with wounds after police were called to Mount Druitt. Two teenage boys aged 13 and 16 have been charged with murder and other offences. Superintendent Darren Batchelor says they'll allege the younger boy stabbed the man.
16: We will allege that that 13-year-old male was the offender that stabbed the victim, and we will allege he stabbed that victim twice.
14: One Nation could be forced to submit its policies for formal costing ahead of the next New South Wales election. The Minns government plans to change laws to give the minor party the same access to costings as Labor and the Coalition. The Premier says the move makes sense given the predictions about how many seats the party could win. A senior Labor MP believes the Reserve Bank should have gone further after banning the surcharge on credit card transactions. Federal Politics editor Michael Packey.
17: Small business owners have launched an ad campaign on social media and around Canberra as politicians arrive into the national capital. They argue the credit card surcharge ban should be reversed because it's making a tough economic environment even harder.
18: It's just one more cost we have to wear.
19: We can't take another one.
17: Labor MP Christy McBain has told News 24 the surcharge reforms should have gone further and the RBA should have also banned banks from passing merchant fees on transactions.
20: They shouldn't be charging for these point of sale machines.
17: The opposition says it'll continue to push for the changes to be scrapped. Michael Packey, Canberra.
14: A Pakistani national has now been confirmed dead and 11 others injured in the second strike on Riyadh's main international airport in 2 days. Authorities say a projectile hit a passenger terminal, igniting a fire inside the facility. Houthi rebels in Yemen are claiming responsibility. And a proposal to subsidise the rollout of curbside EV chargers is being backed by Australia's energy market rulemaker. In finance, the All Ords is trading up 50 points at 89.28. One Australian dollar is buying 69.9 US cents. Now is sport, Chris McCarthy.
21: Bathurst champion Brody Kostecki says the moment almost got to him when he took the lead of the great race on the final lap. The Ford driver looked to be out of contention after a slow brake change in the penultimate pit stop, but hit the front when Chevrolet's Anton De Pasquale ran out of fuel with just 5 kilometres to run. Kostecki has told Nine it was a rollercoaster final stint.
22: It was really tough for those guys, but you know, when I went by him on Mountain Straight after turn one and I saw that he was out of fuel, I was honestly in disbelief, and the emotions that were running through my body on the last lap, it was tough to actually hold them back and just to actually bring the car home.
21: Clive Churchill medalist James Tedesco could miss out on the Kangaroos number one jersey, with coach Kevin Walters considering starting incumbent Reece Walsh. Steve Smith has surpassed Joe Root's record for the most test catches by a non-keeper as Australia dismantled South Africa for 284 on day 3 in Durban. And Manchester City has defeated Liverpool 3-0 in their first clash since being found guilty of financial breaches. I'm Chris McCarthy. That's the latest news and sport.
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3: 2GB traffic.
4: Major delays approaching and into Lithgow. About 5Ks of extremely heavy traffic eastbound on the Great Western Highway as you come back towards Sydney from Bathurst. North Rye, broken down car on Lane Cove Road southbound at Wetherill Park, a car into a building on Elizabeth Street, and a crash now through Loftus, Princess Highway northbound, just past Old Bush Road. Get into Harvey Norman Seconds World today. 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Harvey Norman Seconds World, Auburn and Penrith. This is Will Bottom with live and local traffic on 2GB.
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14: Partly cloudy with a chance of a late storm and showers. Nor'westerly winds up to 25 kilometres per hour. Late showers tomorrow, possible showers on Wednesday. Right now it's 30 degrees in the city, the same at Bankstown, 33 at Gosford. I'm Madeline McNeil. There'll be more news at 1 on your news leader, Sydney's 2GB.
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25: Well, it's October 12 and it's good to be with you on this Monday. 131873, the open line number, of course. As you've heard, it's going to be hot out in the western suburbs of Sydney today. Pretty warm also around the city. I think tomorrow's a bit of a different story. The chance of a thunderstorm later in the day. 131873 if you want to have your say. Otherwise, you can click on the text line and let your fingers do the talking. 0460 873 873. 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A few different things to get through between now and 3 o'clock. Next hour, I'm going to speak to an author who's put together a book. It's simply called A Suitable Man, but it is the story of Fletcher Jones. Now, you think about Fletcher Jones. I mean, it's a story that's particularly Victorian and South Australian in some respects, but the name did carry far and wide, and then of course it had its high and it had its low. And when you think about department stores and clothing stores and some of these grand old names from the past, it does make one a little nostalgic, I suppose. But there again, it's also the story of an economy that has its ups and its downs and its winners and its losers. But the personal story of Fletcher Jones is actually a fascinating story. I mean, he was born with not much on the goldfields. And Methodist family, a lot of the people that were in and around Bendigo at the time were Methodists that came out of Cornwall, out of the Cornish tin mines and whatever. They tried their luck in a new country called Australia.

the end result was almost metaphoric of the Australian economy, was it not? You know, literally running out of fuel, trying to get over the line on fumes, as others that are a little better prepared go past at the finishing line and take the glory. I mean, is that not what we are doing across the entire nation now? As we trash our energy abundance and we let the unions go nuts when it comes to industrial relations, so on and so forth, have a government that put out a budget which is clearly the document of nincompoops, only to then have to wind back almost every single position on that budget paper within 6 months because it's all proved to be hopeless. I mean, is not what happened yesterday in the great race metaphoric of the country at the moment? And I'm sure there's other analogies you could draw from it, but as I said, if I can get the old creative juices flowing, I might try to knock that one out later on. Also, there is some concern, probably not among you and me per se, because we're worried more about paying $300 a week for the groceries compared to $180 only a couple of years ago, but for the bigger, wealthier people that have ambitions beyond Earth, yeah, there are some of them. There are some concerns about the treaties that apply to the moon. Now, back in the 1960s, post, you know, the Cold War was still well and truly in full flight, so on and so forth, but there were treaties signed at the United Nations level, ratified, that the moon would essentially be there for the good of all of mankind, not to be owned or operated or dominated by one group, not to be mined, not to be used for military purposes, so on. Well, of course, now you've got all the gazillionaires out there, Jeff Bezos, and you've got Elon Musk and others saying, oh, I want to colonize the moon. And really? Now, look, the ambition is noble and incredible, and no doubt the technological spin-offs as a result will be beneficial to all, be it in food preservation, be it in pharmaceuticals, be it in technologies, satellite technology, whatever. Okay. But if the Western Hemisphere have people that are thinking like this, chances are that other hemispheres do as well. And we may not even trust our own gazillionaire geniuses when it comes to sort of, you know, like a Bond villain setting up a lair on the dark side of the moon. Are we going to trust the Chinese or the Russians or others who might be working in cahoots trying to do the same thing? I don't. So I'll speak to Brad Tucker, the ANU space expert. He, in fact, spoke about this very issue 3 years ago, but it bubbled up in the papers again over the weekend. So what laws govern the moon? Interesting question. 131-873, the open line number. Just gone 13 past 12. Well, look, what's that old adage about you don't know what you got until it's gone? I mean, these sort of sayings gain currency for a reason, and I think in many cases they go way, way back. In other words, the lived experience of past generations and the lessons that they learned are passed down to us in language, and we can either choose to learn those lessons or ignore them. Now, sadly, in so many ways, when it comes to the quote in question, we've chosen the latter. Now, a case in point is money. For at least two millennia, humans paid for things using cash. In early times, it was coins. In fact, I think the first examples came from Lydia in Asia Minor about 600 BC. And then the Chinese were said to be the first to adopt paper notes with the Tang Dynasty in the 7th century. But you fast forward to the 21st century, and you're hard-pressed to find much cash in circulation in many parts of the world. Today, it's all digital. Credit cards, debit cards, tap and go, Apple Pay, smartwatches, smartphones, Bitcoin, for goodness sake. I mean, physical notes and coins are largely the domain of the old ladies and gentlemen, born in a time before the internet dominated everyday life. And as a result, the proportion of transactions conducted in cash across Australia has gone from roughly 70% of all payments in 2007, so not that long ago, to as little as just 14% today. A consequence of this has been the rising cost associated with the storage, movement, and security of the banknotes still in circulation, and the associated precarious outlook for companies like Armaguard that dominate that market. Now, obviously, digital currencies have their advantages, and they're preferred by both banks and government because they're cheaper to provide and they're easier to trace. And there's a reason why the underworld prefer to trade in cash, and there are many reasons why the finance houses have done everything in their power to encourage you
to switch to online banking.

0: banking and digitized payment methods. However, convenience comes with a price. A price not necessarily paid for in a monetary sense, but rather in the form of risk. And it's a risk even the most ardent champions of the cashless society are now starting to wake up to. Take Sweden. Now, in Sweden, years of deliberate manoeuvring by government and the big banks have seen physical currency almost disappear from the economy. The circulation of cash in Sweden is the lowest of any economy in the world as a share of GDP. In fact, many stores have simply ditched the cash register altogether. The option to pay by cash, in other words, has been increasingly denied. The modelling even suggested that by 2030, the whole joint would be completely cashless. That is the first jurisdiction in the world to reach the goal and therefore an example for others to follow. But you see, in the spirit of John Maynard Keynes, it looks as though a changing geopolitical landscape is forcing the Swedes to change their mind about racing toward their cashless nirvana. And it's a certain Vladimir Putin and his war on Ukraine and threats to NATO countries that have proved the catalyst. As the UK Telegraph wrote over the weekend, realising that reliance on an electronic payment system left Sweden vulnerable to blackouts or sabotage, the central bank urged civilians to now keep 1,000 kroner per adult at home. Now, 1,000 kroner equates to about 150 Australian dollars, but, you know, it's just enough, I guess, to do a little shopping or pay for a bit of fuel should the system fall over. And to emphasise the point, the government recently issued civilians with a small yellow booklet. They titled it If Crisis or War Comes. Now, again, it suggested that the people use cash and do it on a regular basis to relearn the habit and, in the government's words, quote, strengthen preparedness. Now, at this stage, it's probably too early to tell whether the Swedes themselves have started to change the way that they spend or whether they're content blindly tapping and swiping their way to vulnerability in the name of convenience. But they can't say they weren't warned. And what's particularly interesting for me with this example is the fact that earlier governments failed to literally war game the consequences of encouraging the abandonment of physical currency before they lent full tilt into it. But then again, haven't most governments, especially in the West, been equally short-sighted, if not stupid, when it comes to a range of policy decisions taken during an era of peace, of open trade and prosperity? I mean, take the Germans, who bought natural gas from Russia, even though they were warned it would leave them vulnerable in the event of a Kremlin going rogue. Or the British, who raced off to China to sign free trade deals, despite fears, opening certain markets to Beijing's industrial might would cripple their local manufacturing centres, which it's done. Or what about the Sri Lankans, who in 2021, in a complete fit of eco-madness, abruptly banned the import of synthetic fertilisers and pesticides in the hope of becoming the first organic farming economy in the world? Well, just 6 months later, crop yields were smashed and the government was forced to reverse course. And then there's good old Australia, where just about every dopey idea imaginable has been embraced in what can only be described as the triumph of naivety over practicality. I mean, take energy. Despite having all the resources in the world, we've gone all in on the very technologies that we actually don't manufacture and which are actually the least efficient. And then there's defence. Even though every minister for eons has repeated variations of that phrase, you know, we're living in the most dangerous era in the generation or whatever, they've simultaneously overseen a chronic underfunding of the budget to fund our military capabilities. And on the economic front, the current mob would have to take the prize for the most stuff-ups and climb-downs on record, with policies on card surcharges, the so-called widow's tax, allied health services, the small business CGT threshold, unrealised capital gains tax, and changes to testamentary trusts, but a few of the recent examples. And of course, on all of these, and many more besides, level-headed types warned Canberra of the consequences of their actions, and yet they ploughed on regardless. And look, I've got no doubt that our current electric car policy, which I've spoken about a fair bit, will be another case in point, handing China a virtual monopoly over our national fleet, and in the process, diverting capital away from our allies in Japan, South Korea and Europe, whilst opening the door to an unnecessary level of potential espionage and vulnerability. Now again, the decision makers have been warned. And don't even get me started on the ignorance around the need for new water harvesting infrastructure. I mean, look, as Australia, like Sweden, once again debates the merits of cash, albeit because of a different reason, my hope is we're able to broaden that conversation into all aspects of our economy and identify where vulnerabilities lie or where potential vulnerabilities may emerge if we continue down a certain path. I mean, when you look at the monetary allocation of the federal budget, you do get the sense that those in power have very little focus on the bigger picture, let alone the shifting geopolitical landscape all around us. The priority appears very vote-focused and immediate, rather than nation-focused and strategic. Alas, we need more minds like the late Jim Molan, and certainly fewer like the ones allegedly running the show at the moment. Because for too long, Australia has been a country that reacts to entirely foreseeable events rather than preparing for them, be they natural disasters or indeed external crises. But with the debt climbing and social services expanding and interest payments forecast to become the second largest line item in the budget, our ability to pivot in an emergency, well, that is becoming more challenging. You see, going cashless seemed like such a good idea in Stockholm during the age of peace and calm, as did the idea of holding the military's budget at about 1% of GDP, and then, of course, spending on nice-to-haves like social services instead. But nice-to-haves don't guarantee your sovereignty when the geopolitical clouds turn nasty. And not having the option to fall back on fiscal currency leaves your economy open to cyber attacks and shutdowns. Now, the Swedes have realised their mistake, and they're changing course. The question for Australia, across a number of issues, is will we?
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0: Just gone 24 past 12. Thanks for being with us. 131873. So that issue from Sweden, I think, is interesting. No country has been more hell-bent on going cashless than the Swedes. It was sort of a thing of national pride almost, that they could do away with physical currency. Everything could just be tap and this and whatever. You know, you see these people paying with their watch and scanning their phone on a thing. So that was their whole vision, right? Now, it was a vision up until the point that the geopolitical tectonic plates underneath them started to shift, and all of a sudden it started to become an hallucination because it wasn't providing a plan B. And just as everything is becoming digitized and there are efficiencies in digital economies and there are savings, economic savings, not having to store and move and print and whatever, hard currency, I get all of that. But you've got to keep everything in equilibrium. You've got to have a balance. The efficiencies of digitization come with inherent risks. And those risks are amplified when players like Russia or China or North Korea or whatever are able to get into your system and do great damage. Now, look, we've all been to the supermarket when the cash system's gone down because of a power outage or some malicious actor or something like that. And, I mean, we've all seen it. All these people with trolleys full of things and they don't have any cash so they can't pay. They've just got to abandon the trolley and walk off. I mean, supermarkets aren't going to do IOUs for 25,000 people on a Thursday afternoon. So having the plan B, being prepared, it's smart. And now officially, the Swedish government are saying, I think we've gone a bit too hard and too fast on this. Let's just tap the brakes and ensure that cash remains. Now, we weren't quite as zealous here, but there's no doubt that the banks and governments out here were very keen for as much as possible to go cashless. And there are reasons for that because of tracing tax and organized crime. And I mean, yeah, sure. But everything in moderation, I think, is the point. But then you extrapolate it more broadly. And you might have something to say about this, 131873. I mean, you look at a lot of the policies that we have instigated the last 20 or 30 years, and then you think, well, my goodness, weren't we warned that there could be consequences if the rules of the game shifted unexpectedly? I mean, take industry. How much of our manufacturing industry have we lost? Stacks of it, particularly heavy manufacturing. We've just lost it. And we've been told, well, it's all right because, you know, the way that the free market works, you just sort of buy it from a place that can make it more efficiently and cheaper. You bring it in, you wipe the tariffs away. The consumer at the end of the day saves a lot of money, and then we just focus on things that we're good at, which I assume is digging holes in the ground or something. So that's how, you know, free market economics operates in the textbook. Okay, it makes sense if every player on the board plays by the rules, but when some of them then want to cheat, let alone get their big hand and just wipe all your hotels off the board, then you've got to have plan B. In other words, you can't rely on them. And we're yet to fully learn that lesson. We were told that during COVID that was the main lesson that we had learnt, that sovereign capability was king. Well, where's the evidence that we've learnt that? We've got this Future Made in Australia thing, but I don't think it's made anything, because what we're focusing on seems to be green predilections from government rather than the actual industry that's required to ensure that sovereignty that we speak of. Anyway, you might want to have your say, 131873. Talking about having their say, well done to Peter Garrett, the former Labor Environment Minister. He was down there at Mossman on the weekend on Sunday, lashing the Albanese government's plan to sell off defence sites, particularly the one down there, HMAS Penguin. Well, good on you, Peter Garrett. The Australian were there reporting that Garrett described the sell-off or proposed sell-off as poor politics, as reeking of laziness. Now, this was his first public criticism of the scheme. I hope there are more Labor-aligned people that actually move their private criticisms into the public arena. I'm told there are many of them that have privately said that this proposal by Miles and the Prime Minister is just a dog of a proposal. But there are many of them who are biting their tongue, not going public, because they claim, I'll be more effective working behind the scenes. Or, well, okay, maybe. And there's loyalty to friends and party and factions. I get all that. But what we need here is an outcome that's in the national interest. And I think we're only going to get that if more and more important people come out, a bit like when the Prime Minister was reluctant to call a Royal Commission. And then we had all of these significant people from every aspect of society come and say, listen, Prime Minister, you got to do it. And he was forced to do it. And I think we've got to do the same here with some of these defence sites. Not all 67, but there's a handful. We keep saying the same thing. they've got to be taken off the list. And if that affects the economics of the government's proposal, so be it. Find the money elsewhere. I mean, there's more fat in the budget than, you know, in a liposuction tube. I mean, there's fat everywhere. But of course, some of that fat is the nourishment for some of their voters to keep turning up. Which brings me to another story today, and I've heard a lot of people comment in sort of disarray and disbelief that the Labor Party's primary vote could be increasing in polling, as it has done with News Poll and the Resolve Poll in the respective papers. Well, look, it's pretty simple. The Labor Party know, as we've said on this show many, many times, they need about 32, 33 at the most percent of the primary vote, and they'll win. That's all they need. About a third of the votes, the other two-thirds can go, doesn't matter. They need about a third of the votes, and then with the preferences from Greens and some independents, they'll win. And they'll win handsomely. That's just the mathematics of the electorate. So, you know, people scratching their heads, oh, look at the economic management. How could they be going up? Well, there's probably about a third of people out there that are either net benefits, beneficiaries of the current situation and Labor policies, or know that in the recent election, and no doubt leading into the next one, they will be thrown cash in the form of hex amnesties or bonuses for this or that. Or, you know, there's some people out there that no longer need to pass the work test to get their child into subsidised daycare. All of these things have been changed. And they affect little bits of the population here and little bits of the population there, but it all adds up. And it all adds up roughly to about a third of the population. They are targeting mathematically just enough voters to win, while the Liberals and others are looking at a macro picture and trying to work out how to improve the country and assuming that people will, like a moth to a blue light, rally to that cause because of patriotism. No. No, a lot of people go into the voting booth and vote for themselves. And that's not necessarily a criticism. I mean, it's your vote. But, you know, if you've got about a third of the people that know if they go and vote for this current government, that the rivers of gold will continue to flow, hang the rest of the population, then this current government will win again. I mean, that's what's going on in the polling. And the sensible people can be out there banging their head and saying, my goodness, they've stuffed everything up, and they have. But even if the sensible people constitute 66% of the population, it may not matter. That's just where we're at. Anyway, but back to Peter Garrett. The rock star joined the former Prime Minister Paul Keating and a handful of Labor MPs as party figures who have criticised this defence divestiture scheme, and it will result in more than 60, I think 67 sites across the country being sold. Look, a lot of people aren't worried about 60 of them. There's about seven that matter. Garrett said opposition to the sell-off should be bipartisan, and he claimed it was being pursued to temporarily ease the strain on the budget. Well, he's quite right. He's quite right. As Garrett said, quote, they should be accepting that a plan to flog off public land to buttress a defence budget is very, very poor politics. It smacks of laziness, of process. It lacks a proper funding preparation. And, he said, it shows a contempt for the voting public and an amazing lack of awareness of the qualities of the lands that are to be sacrificed for temporary budget relief. He's nailed it. He's nailed it. Peter Garrett, 100% correct. Go top of the class. Well, as you know, we're going to have a big protest outside Victoria Barracks later this month, the 25th of October. I'll be there. I'm told there are some very, very significant people already lined up to speak. I'll give you further details when I get them. But we're going to need a big turnout. I think there's about 1,000 turned up to Mossman, to Balmoral on Sunday. Well done to all the people of the Lower North Shore and elsewhere that came to make their voice count. Well done. We should be able to get more than 1,000 to Victoria Barracks. It's the jewel in the crown. And as details come to hand, I will share them with you. We'll put them up on the website and socials. We need as many people as we can get there to send a clear, bipartisan, unequivocal message to Richard Miles that he's on the wrong tram, and to Anthony Albanese that if ever there was a time for a captain's call, Victoria Barracks is it. 131 873. Calls after this.
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7: North Ryde, look out for a broken down car southbound on Lane Cove Road just past Lorna Avenue. That's closing one lane, causing some heavy congestion. A reminder as well, in Ku-ring-gai Chase, Westhead Road is closed at Macars Creek Road in both directions. 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I am Erin Healy on Sydney's traffic leader, 2GB.
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0: Yes, just had a media release from New South Wales Health telling us to avoid touching our bat, or something like that. What does it say here? New South Wales Health reminding the community to avoid touching or handling bats. Oh, I see. Following a recent increase in people being bitten or scratched across the state. Is this you? In the 2 weeks from the 28th of September to the 10th of October, 43 people were said to have been assessed by New South Wales Health after being bitten or scratched by bats. This includes in coastal areas in the Hunter, New England, the mid-north coast, northern New South Wales, as well as the central coast. A significant increase, therefore, when compared with just 10 reported cases of bat bites or scratches for the same two-week period in 2025. I don't know why people would be going and touching bats. I mean, they tend to be in the sky or hanging off trees, so you sort of generally would have to go out of your way a bit, wouldn't you? But I guess if there's one in distress, you might want to sort of help it. Well, I don't know, but yeah. They can carry some nasty little things. As they say here, the bats are particularly active during spring and summer, so that's now. The increase in exposures is an important reminder for people to avoid touching bats to protect themselves against infection from viruses. Okay, so here's the message. If you see a bat that's injured or in distress, call your local wildlife rescue service, but don't touch it. Only trained, protected, and vaccinated wildlife handlers should interact with bats. You see, they can got the bat Lyssa virus and that sort of thing. Okay, so steer clear of them. 131-873. Now, later in today's show, make sure you're listening out for this little sound.
17: Go for gold. Real gold.
0: Yeah, because when you hear that, I want you to call the competition line. It's later in the day. Don't call now. Don't call now. You'll get Paddy's bad side. So call later when you hear it, 1-300-722-873, and you could put yourself in the running to win $20,000 worth of gold bullion from Jaggards. That'll be something to show the friends at your next dinner party. So wait for that cue to call when you hear it later, so between now and 3 o'clock. Jump on the competition line, which is 1-300-722-873. And you could put yourself in the running to win $20,000 worth of gold bullion from Jaggards. You beauty. 131-873. G'day, Mel. Hello, Mel.
18: Oh, hi there, Michael. How you doing?
0: I'm well. Hope you are too.
18: Thank you. Yep, I'm good. Just on my way back after the car races up at Bathurst. And I came along the Bellsliner Road because you obviously can't go through the Blue Mountains at the moment.
0: Yeah.
18: And I came down into Richmond and I looked in my rearview mirror and there's an electric motorbike doing a wheelie behind me at 60 kilometres an hour. He had no helmet on and he had a balaclava on and there was a police car at the side of the road, a highway patrol. He went straight past him and the guy didn't even go after him. The policeman didn't even try and stop him, put his sirens on, pull him over, nothing.
0: Oh, near Richmond.
18: Into Richmond,
0: okay.
18: Unbelievable. So dangerous. Like, they're lawless. These young kids on these bikes, and I don't know, why wouldn't the policeman have gone after him?
0: So this wasn't a motorbike, this was an e-bike, essentially, one of the fat boy bikes or something, was it?
18: Oh, no, it looked like an electric motorbike. That's what it looked like to me. But, yeah, no helmet on and doing a wheelie at 60 kilometres an hour. I just don't know what...
0: So Darwin Awards waiting to get their next candidate. But, I would have assumed the police might have done something about that on a major road.
18: Oh, 100%. And especially, we've been up at the mountain all weekend. You see some pretty crazy stuff up there. And this is in a major one-way road back into Sydney that, they've had 200,000 people up there.
0: Yep.
18: And there's police everywhere. And they've just let this guy, it's lawless, just doing a wheelie down the main road. It's outrageous.
0: All right. Well, I tell you what, Mel, I don't know if you can get in touch with your local police force or something like that, but you might want to lodge a report. Just out of interest, the traffic coming back out of Bathurst, you're obviously in the northern stretches of Sydney now, but what was the traffic like? There were concerns, all those cars coming and going, there could be a bit of chaos.
18: No, look, it wasn't too bad. I'd heard that it was going to be, I guess we left a bit later than usual this morning, and the main part of traffic we got was actually getting out of Bathurst, but they've done a good job of blocking a lot of the streets off through Lithgow, so everyone just had to take the same road, and all the traffic lights, they had police directing. Yeah, they've handled it really well, so they've added an extra half an hour to the trip. It's just been a bit slower than normal.
0: I'm glad it worked out for you. All right, Mel, I appreciate the call. That's a genuine concern you raise. Hello, Siv, good afternoon.
19: Good, Michael, how are you going?
0: Good, mate, yourself?
19: Yeah, look, I haven't dug into the goat curry or anything. You were talking about that earlier with Mr. Lee.
0: Woolworths was selling it yesterday. It was good. You got to cook it low and slow. There they are. Just out of interest, Karen sent me a text, by the way, saying there's a goat northbound on the Hume Highway in the 110-kilometre zone near Denham Court Drive. That's from Karen.
19: I wonder if it's Luke Grant's goat, or is it safely locked away in the studio with you?
0: Oh, no, I think Luke's in Harbourview territory. I don't think he's out near Denham Court Drive, no.
19: Fair enough. Look, just back to your comments re our preparedness. And I was listening to that. I think to answer your question, are we going to change our mindset? I don't believe we are. And my reasoning for that is as follows. I think we just don't think it'll happen to us. But here's the thing. Look, a relaxed attitude's great for the tourist brochures and maybe somebody who can do a very good Paul Hogan impersonation and we can advertise that to the tourists. That's fine. But when you're playing the chess game of life and the players are making their moves, then you can't have a Fortress Australia mindset. Unfortunately, you have to react to what's happening around you and be prepared for it.
0: Yeah.
19: But I don't see our governments doing that. Do you?
0: Well, no, because you and I are both looking at the real world and there's no evidence of it. The problem, you know, the AUKUS submarines to a degree is a genuflect in that direction, but there's still a lot of moving parts and uncertainties, a lot of money, and it's a long time frame. But, you know, Jim Molan, the late, great Jim Molan, told on my program when I was doing overnights constantly that defending your country is more than just having firearms and missiles. It's about being sovereignly capable when it came to water, food, fertilizers, energy, so on and so forth. And you look down that list, and I'm not sure, with perhaps the exception of food, although fertilizers touch and go, as we've seen, that we can confidently say that we have sovereign capacity over any of it.
19: No, I would agree with that, and I just think that the way we are very, you talked about the people voting for the current administration and why they would do it. Many of those are probably short-term thinkers. Oh, yes, well, I don't want to lose the pension, or I don't want to lose this, that, or the other thing. And they're not, for whatever reason, prepared to see that big picture and vote in a government that will do likewise. And that's, I think, what you say is correct about needing strategy. But as you and I both know, we're not seeing that very much happening right now. Good to talk to you, Michael.
0: Yeah, you too, Sue. Thanks for that call. Yeah, strategy doesn't necessarily buy votes. That's the problem. And at the moment, I'm not sure that the Australian public are that interested in a meta-narrative. I know Josh Frydenberg, with his book's about to come out, it'll be good to read it, but I think there's talk about, we should raise the GST and cut income taxes, blah, blah, blah. I mean, all of that I think is very sensible, but are there enough people out there willing to listen? I mean, Angus Taylor's talking a lot at the moment. I don't think anyone's listening, which I think is a bit of a pity, because a lot of what he's actually been saying is good. And it's exactly what the Liberal voting base were calling for 2 and 3 years ago. It's now being said, it's now put into policy, but no one's listening. It's not registering. The polling numbers haven't moved. And I think it's a bit like what happened to Julia Gillard. You know, there'll be no carbon tax, brought in a carbon tax. People said, well, that's it for you. But Julia Gillard was talking nonstop, but no one was listening. And her fate politically was sealed. And I suspect Angus Taylor would be looking at these polling numbers and thinking, crikey, I mean, what else have I got to do to at least get a few extra points in the polls? Well, I don't know what he's going to be able to do. I don't know what he's going to be able to do. So I don't know where that leaves the Liberal brand. 131-873, more after this.
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0: 10 to 1. News just in from the world of rugby league. Justin Holbrook has been rewarded for an incredible first season at the Knights. He's earned a fresh 2-year head coaching contract. Of course, after taking over from Adam O'Brien at the start of the year, he took the Knights from wooden spooners to grand final appearance. So I think that is a very justified decision by the Knights. Now, some of you might remember when we first went into Brisbane, what was that, about 6 or so weeks ago now, pretty quickly we had some calls from Queensland, some different characters that we hadn't heard on Sydney radio for quite a while. One of them was Linda. You remember Linda's call? Linda likes a hairy man. Remember this one? What do you think of men's body hair, Linda? You tell me.
8: I love it. I absolutely love it. A la natural, underarms, definitely chest, legs. But not too keen on the hairy back.
0: Don't like a hairy back.
8: No.
0: Yeah, well, you know, Linda was from Mullaney, if any hairy men are listening. I didn't know that Linda was a pseudonym for Angela Mollard, who I have met a few times over the years in different media circles. Well, Angela, writing in the Daily Telegraph over the weekend, says, "It feels like decades since we've seen a hirsute man on screen." It's not a word you hear very often, is it? Hirsute, not man. And it's about time the luxurious man carpet, she says, was restored to its rightful position and shaved chests given the heave-ho. What do you think, ladies? Well, and men. 131873. Now, there's this all talk about, oh, they're going to have a new James Bond, and some friends are talking about Bond, blah, blah, blah. And she says, oh, well, remember Sean Connery? Connery's Bond is droll. But of course, you know, Sean Connery had a pretty good chest of hair, when he came out of the, when he was waiting for, Ursula Andress to come out of the ocean in Dr. No. But she says, it does feel like decades since we've seen a hirsute man on screen. And that's a very curly problem because she says, I love a hairy chest. She says, of course, you can still enjoy them in the wild if you're an early millennial or older, but it seems a deforestation order has gone out among younger generations. Angela Mollard going on to say, I'm not sure if they're influenced by porn or Love Island or those adverts for Gillette body razors, but modern men's chests are as bald as boiled eggs. She said, I'm all in favour of equal opportunities grooming. After centuries of women doing all of those sort of things, it's not unpleasant to think of men subjected to the cost, time and pain of depilation, but the root of the problem with these smooth operators is that, well, they're just not sexy. Is that right? According to Angela Mollard. I mean, I wouldn't say I know Angela, but we've been on panels together and things. I don't know how many men's chests that she's seen. I've got no idea. If you're listening, can you let me know? But she says, before I'm lambasted by the follicularly challenged, who in some strange twist of genetics also appear to display the most grievous mullets and broccoli cuts, please, please let it be known that we love our men for better or worse. All right. Is this something that you think about and talk about, particularly ladies? You don't like the waxed male chest. Oh, it's, yeah, look, it's an interesting topic in that you go back to ancient Greece. I think I'm right in saying this. And it was a thing that the young boys were encouraged to grow a little bit of facial hair. And then when they became a man, they proved that by shaving it off. Now, I don't know about the chest and the back, but I'm pretty sure that's right. And you go to what we now call Santorini. It had a different name back then. It escapes me now. But it was swamped with a tsunami or something. And they think it may well have been the original story behind the town under the sea. But there, they had all sorts of strange hairstyles going on. And that was all part of depicting your maturity and where you are in life and yeah. So this isn't anything new, the connection between body hair and masculinity and one stage in life. And I don't want to make this too academic, but I'm just making the point. This is a conversation that predates Angela Mollard and will continue for many, many centuries to come. But body hair, chest hair, is this something that's worrying the lady folk? The reason I ask, I mean, I'm a happily married man, but there are a lot of people here working and listening, of course, who aren't. And they're probably shaving their chest hairs off as quickly as they can. And little do they know, it actually might be doing themselves a disservice. Just a thought. I mean, I'm here to help. 131-873.
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7: 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All lanes have now reopened as well. And if you're travelling through the Blue Mountains, a reminder, in Mount Victoria, the Great Western Highway is closed both ways on Victoria Pass due to roadworks. 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I'm Erin Healy on Sydney's Traffic Leader 2GB.
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13: 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You can't go past Palmer's Glass.
0: Just on that previous call that we had about that motorcyclist whizzing down the road towards Sydney, Bell's Line of Road, Alana on the tech says the police won't chase or engage in a chase for these drivers because of the safety of the public. And I've had quite a few texts to that effect, which I'm sure is probably quite right. News is up next.
13: Your stories, your call. 131-873-2GB.
15: It's 1 o'clock. Good afternoon. I'm Madeline McNeil. The Albanese government will this week introduce legislation for a minimum 30% tax on discretionary trusts. Many small business owners argue the change will just make it harder to run an enterprise in Australia. The government has carved out the agriculture sector from the changes. Chamber of Commerce and Industry Chief Executive Andrew McKellar is urging the government to scrap the tax altogether.
16: The trust tax that government has proposed to implement will hit 240,000 small businesses, pharmacies, small retailers, small and medium-sized home builders.
15: Hot and dry conditions have resulted in a total fire ban for Greater Sydney and the Hunter, as firefighters warn dry lightning could trigger bushfires in the state's far west. Temperatures into the mid-30s are expected on the coast and in Sydney's west before a cool change later this afternoon. Emergency Services Minister Jihad Dib says fire crews have been preparing for a hotter summer, including with hazard reduction burns over the weekend.
17: Given today's conditions and the possibility of very strong winds and dry lightning that could activate fires, we don't need to do anything more that would potentially be able to start some bushfires, hence the total fire ban today.
15: Police will allege the younger of two teenagers charged over a fatal stabbing in Sydney's west was the one holding the knife. A 36-year-old man died at Mount Druitt after he was allegedly attacked on his way home from work. Two boys aged 13 and 16 have been charged with murder, with the older boy accused of being an accessory after the fact. We're being advised not to touch or handle bats as food shortages drive more flying foxes into backyards to forage. 43 cases of bat bites or scratches were reported over the last fortnight, up from 10 in the same period last year. New South Wales Health's Kira Glasgow says bats carry dangerous viruses like lysavirus and should only be handled by trained wildlife handlers.
18: The only way that you could potentially come into contact with one of these viruses is if you do get bitten or scratched by a bat. So that's why we're saying stay away. Make sure that if you see a bat that's injured or distressed that you don't handle it yourself.
15: Almost half of surveyed Australians caring for loved ones with dementia spend at least 40 hours a week providing care. Dementia Australia warns a shortage of local respite options is pushing many families to breaking point. The organisation's urging governments to simplify support systems so dementia patients can live safely in their homes for longer. And the state government will attempt to change laws relating to the Parliamentary Budget Office in a move which would force One Nation to have its policies formally costed before the next election. In finance, the All Ords is up 60 points. One Australian dollar is buying 69.89 US cents. Now sport with Adam Hawes.
19: Thank you, Madeline. Good afternoon. Coach Justin Holbrook has been rewarded for taking the Knights from Wooden Spooners to NRL Grand Finalists. He signed a 2-year extension, keeping him with Newcastle until the end of the 2020. 2030 season. Kangaroos captain Isaiah Yeo is confident Reece Walsh can get the job done at fullback if selected for Thursday's opening World Cup match against the Kiwis. Coach Kevin Walters tipped to pick the Broncos star in favour of James Tedesco. Yeo says the squad is spoiled for choice.
2: He did a fair bit of training there at the back. Today has probably just given Ted a little bit of a rest too off the back of his grand final and that sort of stuff. So not quite sure how the team looks just yet, but I think we're very lucky in that department.
19: Chevrolet driver Anton Di Pasquale says he knew his hopes of winning the Bathurst 1000 were cooked moments before running out of fuel on the last lap. And Alex de Minaur is through to the round of 16 at the Shanghai Masters after defeating his Japanese opponent in straight sets. He'll face Russian Karen Khachanov tomorrow. I'm Adam Hawes. That's the latest in news and sport.
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20: Yuguna, we have an oil spill westbound on the Hume Highway at Edgar Street. There is currently no left turn from the Hume Highway onto Edgar Street as a result. A reminder, in Coringai Chase, Westhead Road is closed both ways at Macars Creek Road. Diversions are in place. 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I am Erin Healy on Sydney's traffic leader, 2GB.
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15: Partly cloudy with a chance of a light storm and showers. Norwesterly winds up to 25 kilometres per hour. Late showers tomorrow and possible showers Wednesday. Right now it's 33 in the city, 34 at Penrith, 31 at Terry Hills. I'm Madeline McNeil. There'll be more news at 2 on your news leader, Sydney's 2GB.
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0: Yes, it is, and welcome back if you've been listening on 2GB and 2CC, 2LT and network stations around the place. If you're joining us for the first time in Queensland on 4BC or 4RO, great to have your company on this Monday afternoon. Hope you've had a decent weekend, 131873. What did you do with yourself now there's no football to watch? I mean, there was the Wallabies, but, geez, that was a good watch for about 20 minutes, and then that really got bad. Oh, well, there's always the return match in Sydney this weekend, I think it is. But, yeah, Bledisloe Cup gone for another year. Anyway, whatever's on your mind, I want to hear from you. 131873. I will shortly be speaking with the author of a book about the late, great Fletcher Jones, a name that is synonymous with clothing and particularly men's apparel and the like. But it's one heck of a story, and... The book by Jock Serong is now out. It's a really, really good read. I've been flicking through as much of it as I can. It's simply called A Suitable Man, The Eccentric Empire of Fletcher Jones. So a bit of nostalgia for some people. But you'll learn a few things about the name, the man behind the name that you probably didn't know. In the previous hour, of course, we just got talking about body hair, of all things. There's this piece by Angela Mollard in the News Corp papers over the weekend lamenting the fact that men just don't have chest hair anymore. And she's wondering why that is, and I get the feeling she just, I don't know if this was a story that she wrote in winter and it just held until now, but you sort of get the feeling she just likes putting the fingernails through a bit of a man rug on the chest. But apparently that's few and far between these days. I don't know. Is this something, ladies, that concerns you, or gentlemen? The lack of chest hair on men, you know, the old Tom Sellecks of the world don't get much of a run on screen these days. They're all waxed within an inch of their life. Someone said earlier, well, how did the ancients do all of this? Well, I don't really know, but I've got a story here that says the fashion historian Laura Fitzackery said that looking back in history to the ancient Egyptians, there is evidence of hair removal from at least 3000 BC. And they were using

0: like. So you learn something every day. A couple of emails from ladies saying, oh, yes, I'm with Angela on this. 131873. G'day, Robert.
1: Yeah, g'day, Michael. How are you going?
0: I'm all right. Thanks, mate.
1: Look, I just heard you talking about the Jock Sherong book, A Suitable Man, earlier
0: yes.
1: on.
0: Yeah, I'll be talking to him in just a sec.
1: I worked for Fletcher Jones in around about 1957 or 58, I think I was between 14 and 15. And they had the property at Kalkalo on the eastern side of the highway. It had quite a lot of land there. We had sheep and a few cattle, I think.
0: Okay.
1: And I went down with a couple of other shearers from Tokemall. I was around about then to do the shearing. Anyway, there I met Fletcher a couple of times. He's a great bloke. And when the shearing's finished, we went into town. He bought us. He showed us all a suit.
0: Oh, there you go.
1: And one of the things with the suits, when you got a suit from Fletcher Jones, you always got two pair of trousers with them.
0: Oh, well, I guess you wear the trousers out more than you'd wear the jacket, right?
1: Yeah, you would. Yeah. I mean, I was only 14. I didn't have a lot of use for suits at that stage, you know. But anyway, I often, as we go past there driving to Melbourne, I look over there to the east of the highway at Kalkalo and see all the industrial sheds and houses that are up there now. And, yeah, you know, yeah. Factories. I worked there. I baled hay on all that property for a while, and it was
0: great memories, Robert.
1: It was. It was quite a thing when I read part of his what's-his-name's book. You know?
0: Yeah. Yeah. Well, I'll be raising all of that and more when I speak to Jock very shortly. So thanks for adding to the story of Fletcher Jones. Thank you, Robert. Hi, Steve.
2: Hi there, Michael.
0: Yes.
2: How are you going?
0: Mate, I'm okay. Hope you're going well.
2: You were talking about us putting colonies on the moon and Mars and who's entrusting other nations and so on.
0: Yeah.
2: There was a outer space treaty in 1967 by the UN, which is based on Noantine law.
0: Yes.
2: Which doesn't seem, I mean, it's a bit, with what's going on in our seas at the moment, doesn't seem to be very adequate.
0: Well, I mean, any law or any treaties ain't as good as the enforcement, right? And, I mean, we can tell you to young people here, don't ride e-bikes around on footpaths, but unless the police collar the kids, then they're going to do it. It's the same with potential colonisation of the moon or whatever people want to do up there. You know, unless there's big, powerful countries saying no, you know.
2: They might change the name of the Sea of Tranquility to the Sea of China or something.
0: The Sea of Trump. Or no. Who knows?
2: That's why we need space force.
0: Well, yeah, I mean, do we? Look, maybe we do because more and more is happening up there. But, I mean, you know, who's going to be part of Space Force? It could just be the Americans or is it going to be United Nations, you know, like Blue Space Helmet Group? Or I don't know, Steve.
2: I don't feel too trustworthy either.
0: No, I think that lack of trust is well warranted given the current circumstances. Thank you for your call. We'll be looking at these calls from some very powerful people to start colonising and who knows what else on the moon later in the program. The legality around it, for what it matters. Hello, Catherine.
3: Oh, hi, Michael. Just wanted to let you know there's a show right now on 7-2 called My Greek Odyssey. And there's this Aussie Greek guy that travels around Greece. And I swear to God, Michael, I've never seen such a hairy man in my life.
0: Well, he's the hairiest man on the earth, is he?
3: Well, you know something, I don't mind the hairy guy, but this guy is extreme. Even his production crew, he said that they tell him not to take a dip because he's just too much for the public to watch. and he still does it. But, you know, at the end of the day, I said, you know, he's a good guy. He's, you know, he's got hair. Well, that's all right. You know, maybe his wife can have fun with all that hair. I don't know.
0: Well,
3: what
0: do I reckon? I mean, what his wife does with his hair, it's her business, not mine, Catherine.
3: Well, you know something? I said, well, you know, I personally don't like all that stuff on my body, but... Yeah, there's a lot of women who like that kind of stuff, so good luck to them.
0: Well, look, it comes in handy when the power bill's high in winter. You know, it's cold nights, you can...

0: cuddle up and put the human throw rug over you.
1: Look, I love you guys. I listen to you every day when I can, and you guys just crack me up.
0: Well, that's what we're here to do. Sometimes we inform, other times we attempt to entertain. Thanks, Catherine. I haven't seen the show, but I'll have to check out the hairy guy going around Greece. I suspect is that him, is it? He's not the hairiest man on the planet. He's got no hair on top anyway. He's got a bit of body hair. It could be worse. It could be worse. Thank you, Catherine. 131-873, the open line number. Andrew on the text says chest hair poses a problem for defibrillator use. Okay. I guess that's probably right. A couple of other stories coming through. Thank you for all of those. Some I can read, some I can't. It's 16 past one. The story of Fletcher Jones after this.
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0: Great to be with you at 19 past one. Some very entertaining texts coming through. I might share some of those in just a moment. 131-873 if you want to have your say. Now, look, when you think about the world of Australian retail, there are still some names that are fighting on that have been around a long time. Myer's one of them. David Jones is, of course, another one again. But there are so many that have fallen by the wayside. For whatever reason, they just weren't able to continue and they weren't able to adapt. And, well, they're now just a name and a memory more than a lived reality. But the story of Fletcher Jones is a fascinating story in that, I suppose you'd say, in that narration or that chapter. Because the man was the founder of the iconic clothing manufacturer and the retailer Fletcher Jones and Staff. But, of course, many of our listeners, certainly of a particular generation or two, would remember the stores, the quality clothing, the Daggy Dad slacks as well. But behind the brand was an extraordinary man. And it's his life story, far more remarkable, I think, than a lot of people would realise, from the beginnings in Bendigo, where poverty was a major factor, to serving in the First World War, to then running a successful business empire. His unique and fascinating story has turned into a book. It's titled A Suitable Man, The Eccentric Empire of Fletcher Jones. And the multi-award-winning author and the man behind the new Fletcher Jones book, Jock Serong, is with me on the line. Great to speak, Jock. Thank you so much.
11: G'day, Michael. How are you?
0: I'm well. What possessed you to write about Fletcher Jones, of all characters?
11: Well, I live on the west coast of Victoria, and the town, the big town nearest to me is Warrnambool. And Warrnambool is where Fletcher really had his empire based. And it's where his factory was and is, and it's now in a sort of a perilous state. It's semi-derelict, and parts of it have little community enterprises in them. And I was intrigued by that as an industrial site, and I wrote a magazine piece about it. And in the course of researching that, the thing that really became clear to me was this place is the product of a very, very fertile mind. And yeah. So once I started looking into Fletcher himself, I was just completely captivated.
0: It is an incredible story. I mean, I know the brand. I don't have any of the clothes. I'm too young. But equally, I had no idea about the story. And yet, I mean, I suppose we've got to go way back to the start. And just even with the name, I mean, of course, his real name's David Fletcher Jones. Yeah. But before him, we had a Welshman called David Jones, and he set up a store. So I guess that was the first problem. Why was it as simple as that? And the reason he then went with Fletcher, or does that name dominate from childhood, or what?
11: Well, the Joneses were Cornish, and like a lot of Cornish immigrants to Australia, they were miners and trade unionists and Methodists. And so the surname is very common. Those Christian names are very common. And so, you know, thus the confusion. But it's interesting that when he was a soldier, he was a boxer, and he boxed under the name Sammy, I think because he was trying to get away from that confusion a little bit.
0: Yeah, okay. So World War One, you write about this extensively in the book. It's a very important part of his life. Probably not a part that he spoke volumes of, but there again, that's quite normal. But nonetheless, an integral part of his whole story.
11: Yeah, and you're absolutely right about that, that Fletcher wrote his memoirs shortly before he died in the 70s, and he gave 3 pages to the war, and yet he had gone through all of these incredible and horrifying experiences. And it took a lot of deciphering and a lot of research using the war memorial and using family documents to get around that silence and get a sense of what he went through. And it's so important, as it is with lots and lots of veterans, it's so important to understanding the later human being, to go back into the war and look at the way he processed it.
0: It is. You wrote actually in the prologue of the book that he was a self-taught tailor, then a businessman, perhaps an industrialist. His inclination was always toward his workers, not the plant that they operated. What came through strongly for me was this sense of a person who saw his workers as fellow people. And there was that incredible moment that you wrote about, not moment, it was a narrative that continues throughout the story, where he would personally write these missives, and they'd be plastered up around the factory, they'd be put up in the stores, they'd be anonymous, but he'd be writing them. I mean, it's sort of the image I get here is of an industrialist, a boss, very much lost to today's business world.
11: Yeah, I agree with you, Michael. And I think we can get a bit caught up in that distinction between socialism and capitalism. And Fletcher was somebody who was a capitalist. He was very interested in profit, and he was a competitive sort of person. And yet he saw himself as a worker among workers in his business. And that meant that he loved to communicate with them. He loved to know about their families. He wanted them to know about his family. He came up with a shareholding scheme so that they all had an interest financially in the success of the business. And all of those things were about, let's see if we can lift each other up as people, as a community. And in the process, we'll make money, but that's not going to be the front line of it.
0: Yeah, World War One. The story of Fletcher Jones also wouldn't be the story without a character called Stan Clapton. How do they intertwine?
11: Oh, it's extraordinary. So Fletcher was involved in a battle called Fromelles, which a lot of people will know about. Mm. Fromelles was the greatest loss of life in a single night in Australian history. We lost 1,900 young men, 5,000 people were maimed. And Fletcher's job was to go out with this fella, Stan Clapton, into no man's land between the trenches and recover identity tags and bodies. And in the process of doing that, Stan picked up a German officer's revolver. And the minute he picked it up, the Germans shot him because they were watching. And the agreement was that you couldn't retrieve weapons. Fletcher tried to save him, assumed he was dead, and had to leave him out there and scuttle off to safety. And the incredible thing about the story is that 8 or 9 months later, when Fletcher returns home to Melbourne on the ship, there's Stan waiting for him at the dock. And it turned out that Stan had survived the incident. He'd been shot through, but had survived. Mm. And the two of them went on to become business partners for a period.
0: They were wandering, well, sort of travelling salesmen, weren't they, working the western districts of Victoria, the southeastern corner of South Australia. But after a while, Stan wanted out, didn't he? And then Fletcher had to go on his own way.
11: Yeah, and the interesting thing I think about those hawking days, this is sort of where Fletcher learned to become a retailer. And his whole business story is very much a story of immigration. And he learned his skills as a hawker, he and Stan, from Indian hawkers who were the backbone of that industry, the Indians and the Lebanese in regional Australia for decades. And they got derided and run down in the media a lot, but Fletcher was smart enough to talk to them and to learn the trade from them. And that's how he got his early successes as a travelling salesman.
0: Stories like the story of Fletcher Jones, these incredible lives, people have made good money, they've become, they are always somewhat intertwined with fable as much as fact. And your job writing this book is obviously to try to separate that wheat from the chaff. But you do allude to the fact that, you know, sometimes even in his own writings, can be a little difficult to work out the truth of the matter. Now, what about this story of the Clifton Hill Post Office? All right, so it's referenced on more than one occasion. He says, like, he's just come back from the war. He's on military pension. He joins the queue for, I think he said, the third time at the post office there to go and get some sort of a pension check. Suddenly, he says, when I was almost at the counter to put the pay counter, I broke out of the queue. I went for my life down Queen's Parade. One more pension pay might hook me for life. Now, did that really happen?
11: Well, this is the enigma. Fletcher, when he wrote his memoir, he wrote countless drafts of each chapter, and he would go over them and over them and over them in fountain pen, changing his mind about how to tell stories. And the post office story, he rewrites multiple times, and there are other versions, which would suggest to me that he understood the mythological importance of that little yarn, and he wanted to get it exactly right in his mind. I think when communities go through hard times, and this applies over and over again in Australian history, they will latch on to some singular figure like Fletcher and tell exaggerated stories about, you know, their log cabin story, so to speak. And Fletcher's no exception to that. And he saw the value in it. And he wasn't dishonest by any means, but he saw the value of those yarns in creating an inspirational narrative. So he would perfect them and tell them to people to inspire them. And I think the post office story might be one of those.
0: You said that he was an Australian Asianist half a century before even Paul Keating was. He obviously travelled incredibly widely. In fact, you do say that Geoffrey Blainey estimates that by 1945, Fletcher would only been about 50, but had in fact seen much of the world, where barely 1% of Australians had even travelled in a plane at that time. So he's a man of the world. Is that what opened his eyes in that respect?
11: Yeah, very much so. And going back to the idea of immigration, he was interested in other cultures from an altruistic sense, in that he was interested in them as human beings. He was interested in what their different ways of doing things might contribute to Australian industry. And so that was a lot of the reason for his travel. And in the process of those travels, he had found this Japanese activist called Toyohiko Kagawa, who was an incredible man, sort of largely forgotten to us now, but he wrote 60-odd books, and he was constantly arrested and imprisoned by the emperor and released, and he would organise these enormous strikes on the Japanese wharves. He was often sick. He was beaten up many times. And Fletcher found his writings and was inspired by his ideas about economics and really about humanism. And that's a classic example of him taking knowledge from other cultures, from Asia, and applying it in Australian business. And really, he's a pioneer in that respect.
0: It was April 1924, I think you said in the book, that he'd been on the road constantly for 9 years. Stan had then left and whatever. But he was married to Rena, and she had her health troubles. And he decides in 1924, look, we just can't keep wandering around like itinerant people. We've got to settle down. I guess that was the beginning of the story that most people know of Fletcher Jones.
11: Yes, the bit that I think often gets lost is that initially he got it all wrong. He took on a bad lease and didn't have his retail mix right, and he went broke. So he had an early bankruptcy, which was terribly humiliating to him, and his creditors had the right to come into his house and inspect his house. He had to ask them for the keys to his shop. They cleared his tills. He wasn't allowed to handle his own cash. And that went on for a few years and was really belittling. And the lesson kind of never left him about getting retail right and not borrowing beyond your means. And the other thing that's interesting, I think, about that situation at the start was that Rena was in the background really motivating him and encouraging him. And as history goes on, she becomes less and less visible in the documents, which is a great shame because I think she was a powerful force behind him.
0: The halcyon years, of course, then followed by the demise. What crueled the Fletcher Jones story in the end?
11: Well, Fletcher died in 77, and when he died, the business was still riding high. And really, its great strengths were its domestic workforce and its reliance on Australian wool, most of which was coming from the Western District of Victoria. Obviously, you've got synthetics starting to crowd into the market in the 60s, and they were a source of competition. But the other thing was that the whole enterprise prospered behind tariff walls, as lots and lots of Australian enterprises did, car making, steel, and very much textiles. And once those tariffs started to come down, which I think is widely accepted as the right move now, the business was very exposed to competition, and it made its first loss in 91. And then there was this long, slow, protracted death that was concluded in 2011.
0: And one final thing, we could talk forever, of course. There's that rather iconic but strange silver ball tower above the Pleasant Hill Factory. What's going on there, I don't know. But the gardens were iconic, weren't they?
11: Yeah, the gardens are beautiful. And they're still there and still well-maintained and well worth a visit. They were part of Fletcher's philosophy about his workers having a fulfilling day at work. That he had this brilliant canteen, he had the gardens, he had a library of books. He offered all of these things because he wanted his workers to have good lives. And the gardens are hilarious because there's this very, very strong element of kitsch about them. There's kind of Doric columns next to Japanese pagodas next to...
0: It's just missing the putt-putt course, really, isn't it? It's got every other component.
11: Exactly. There's a wishing well.
0: Yes.
11: it's great fun, and it's a beautiful entrance to Warrnambool. It's sort of, you know, one of the civic gems of Warrnambool even now.
0: It's a great story. I'm glad you put it together because it certainly told me a lot about a man that I'd know the name, but not much else. And it's largely now a name lost to Australian consumers. But it's an extraordinary story nonetheless. It's simply called A Suitable Man, The Eccentric Empire of Fletcher Jones. It's put together by Jock Serong. Jock, thank you for your time.
11: Thanks so much, Michael. Good to talk to you.
0: You too. Jock Serong is said author of the book, A Suitable Man. It's a good read. It's beautifully put together. And for those interested in Australian retail history, it is a really, really good book. We'll take some calls after this.
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13: Ku-ring-gai Chase West Head Road is closed at Macars Creek Road in both directions. Diversions are in place. A reminder as well, in the Blue Mountains, the Great Western Highway is closed both ways through Mount Victoria on Victoria Pass. That's due to road resurfacing works. 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I'm Erin Healy on Sydney's traffic leader, 2GB.
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0: Partly cloudy and 31 for Brisbane today. A little warmer elsewhere. 35 at Gatton, 34 at Ipswich. Logan Central today, 31. Mount Gravatt the same. Tomorrow, showers and a storm developing. Could be 15 mils of rain, top of 32 in town. Now, Rocky today, 32 with a possible shower. Shower or two tomorrow and 33. Sydney, 35 in the city. Some late showers are expected. Parramatta to get to 35. Richmond might nudge 37 today. 36 for Liverpool and Penrith, 35 for Bondi. So it's warm. In fact, it's hot. Tomorrow's a very different story. There could be 20 mil of rain and a top of just 22 degrees. Lithgow today, 27 with a shower or two. Orange, 25. 32 for Mudgee, bit wet. Bathurst, a few drops there, 28. 27 for Katoomba, 33 for Springwood today. Maybe 25 mil of rain tomorrow for our listeners through 2LT, top of just 18 degrees. And then, for whatever reason, there's a cold front. 14 for Wednesday, 14 for Thursday, top of just 12 expected on Friday. All right. And Queanbeyan today, 26, shower or two tomorrow, top of 20. Canberra, 27 and a shower or two today. Tuggeranong the same. A shower or two in the capital on Tuesday, 4 mil or so, top of 20 degrees. 131873, the number. We'll get to motoring and Trent in a sec. G'day, Peter.
25: G'day, Michael. How are you going, buddy?
0: Well, thanks, mate.
1: Back in 1975, I was 18, working for the government and ready to go to a spring ball where I needed a suit. Now, I was working in the city, so, of course, I went to Fletcher Jones, got measured up, the whole, yeah,
0: yep,
1: whole box and dice, nice shirt, lot. When I got it all home on the Friday after work and opened up the zip thing or whatever that was, where the suit was, the pants came to about my knees.
0: Oh, that's a nice look. That,
1: for a suit. And I thought, oh, my. And if I remember rightly, I think the ball was on the Saturday night, and I'm not sure that Fletcher Jones was open on Saturdays or something. I can't remember whether they were or they weren't. But we're talking 50 years ago. Mm. So my mum didn't know what to do, so she sent me next door to see if the neighbour could help. Luckily, all it was, and you couldn't see it from the outside, they'd actually pinned the length of the trousers up inside.
0: Oh, gosh.
1: but for about 20 minutes, I was in an absolute state.
0: Yeah.
1: You can imagine.
0: The prep school look. Yeah. Nice.
1: Yeah, well, you can't wear that.
0: No. Well, yeah, I wonder if others got stung by that little trick. Thank you, Peter. I'm glad that was a disaster averted. Hi, Greg.
2: Oh, hi, Michael. Yeah, my father, who would be 110 if he was alive now, he was a very practical and no-nonsense sort of fellow, and he didn't really find any joy in going and shopping. And he would go and his only wardrobe of suits, you know, and shirts and ties and everything was Fletcher Jones, all wool and very daggy.
0: Mm-hmm.
2: But he said to me once, he said, why I have Fletcher Jones is because I don't have to go anywhere near the store. They have all my information on record somewhere in some book, which they consult. And whenever I want it, there's always the same. When these ones wear out, I get exactly the same pair delivered and the same measurements and the same colour and everything is exactly the same. And that's the way it suits me.
0: Yep. So he knows he's going to get what he needs.
2: Yep, and there's no going into any stores, and it's always this, and I thought my weight changes all the time. My father never did all his life.
0: Yeah, I wonder why that was. Hmm. Well, maybe he didn't have processed food. I don't know what the story. Yeah, I mean, you look back at the old family photos. Yeah, a lot of people did sort of say about the same width and whatever their whole life, didn't they? Thank you, Greg. Glenn. Hi, Glenn.
3: Good afternoon, Michael. Michael, in 1978, my first job as a 16-year-old was at Fletcher Jones.
0: Okay.
3: I have, very good. I have very fond memories of working there. It was very, very busy at the time, too. We had 6 full-time staff and 4 part-timers. And plenty of times, I was serving 2 or 3 people at a time.
0: So it was flat out then?
3: Yeah. It's a shame to see over the years how a company was so strong, you know, didn't survive, you know?
0: Yeah. There's been a lot of stories like that, and it's in part, as our guest was saying earlier, the abolition of the tariffs, the insistence on using Australian wool and not the synthetics. I mean, you go into some of these clothing stores today and you can buy things for about $4, yeah? But you're getting what you pay for. And as soon as you see the word poly in the front of anything on the tag, it's plastic. And there's certain international ones that a lot of people now shop at. I won't name them, but they make a lot of their clothes out of poly this and that. It's plastic. You may as well wrap yourself in tinted Glad wrap. And that's why it's so cheap. That's why it's so cheap. But, you know, people don't care. They just don't care anymore. Glenn, thank you for the call. I appreciate it. 131873.
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0: This is a man I probably had a couple of Fletcher Jones suits, I would have imagined, for those school formals and whatever. Hello, Trent.
17: Good afternoon, Michael. I tuned in early to hear your editorial where you were talking about tariffs for Chinese cars, which I entirely agree with, and then I was still listening when you were talking about chest hair, and now here we are at Fletcher Jones.
0: Well, I mean, it's 3 things very close to your heart.
17: Exactly right.
0: Chest hair particularly so.
17: That's right, exactly. Yeah, that's it.
0: Yeah. I don't think you've been hit with the pumice stone yet, have you?
17: No, not yet. Not, I try to avoid them. No. Au naturel is the term that we like, isn't it?
0: You're a walking insulation bat. I know that for a fact. Stick you up in the rafters.
17: I didn't know you'd seen me with my shirt off. I'll have to be careful to take my clothes off around you.
0: I've got access to the work intranet. Now, Tesla.
17: Yes.
0: Tesla have opposed power distributors owning EV charging infrastructure. Why don't they want the power companies to own the charging infrastructure?
17: Yeah, look, I think it's a really interesting situation, this, right? Because they've basically said they don't think that consumers should fund it, which you and I have spoken about multiple times before. And we keep hearing government will do this, state government will do that, whatever. So they don't want us to fund it. But then Tesla's also said that it doesn't support energy networks changing the rules, asked the commission to reject it. And it just thinks that the free market should do it, right? And I think one of the things that's really interesting, Tesla goes on to say that public charging is a normal retail service and a competitive market's already delivering, et cetera, et cetera. Where Tesla comes from a really strong point, and this is something I've always said, Michael, is that the most reliable public chargers that you can access, broadly speaking, have always been Tesla-branded public chargers. Mm. Now, the reason is, because of what I just said, that they're Tesla branded. So it's in Tesla's best interests to ensure that if you drive a Tesla and you stop at a Tesla charger, and now other vehicles can use them as well, that it actually works, because otherwise Tesla looks bad. Whereas if it's XYZ EV chargers and it doesn't work, who do you call? Who do you report it to? Does it really matter? Do they care? All of those things. So I think what Tesla's saying in principle makes a lot of sense, in that if you allow legitimate companies to do it and you don't allow them to do it on the back of our money, which is incentive for them to set up a business, you actually get a better product at the other end.
0: Okay. Now, Josh, a question for you on the text. By the way, if you've got a question for Trent, better call quick, 131873. Josh says, thoughts on a JQ Hybrid J5. Josh is a brickie. He says, seems good valued at 36,000 drive away.
17: Yeah, look, JQ is one of the ones that I'm happy to recommend to people. I think part of the whole Chery network of vehicles, you're getting a big dealership proposition. They're really good value for money. It's a hybrid, so it makes more sense if you're just buying one vehicle than a pure EV, especially if you do a lot of driving in it. So yeah, I'm happy to recommend it. I mean, the petrol starts under $30,000 and the electric J5 is only $37,000, and this sits in the middle, so it's sort of $32,000-$33,000-ish, depending on the deal that you get. It's a really good option with a lot of standard equipment.
0: Yeah, the thing that fascinates me about all these questions through the Chinese vehicles is it wasn't that long ago the open line was raging against Chinese industrial power and manipulation, all this. And then we weren't getting any questions about Chinese cars, in large part because there weren't any here to buy. But now they're here and now they're cheap and most of them look pretty good and so on and so forth. The majority of questions we now get from people are to do with Chinese EVs.
17: There's absolutely no doubt about that. It doesn't matter whether it's this segment I do with you. It doesn't matter whether it's in written form, in video form, online. Yeah. All of the traffic is, pardon the pun, is related to Chinese electric vehicles and Chinese vehicles broadly. And look, I don't know whether it's related to the Australian consumer caring less about quality, Michael, or brand quality, so to speak, like in terms of, as you were talking about there with fast fashion, you go and buy something that costs $4, you wear it once, you throw it in the bin. Clearly you don't care about longevity. Now, a car that you spend $30,000 on is not that flippant. I get that. But there is still a difference that people need to understand if you're comparing a Challenger brand's electric vehicle to, say, a Japanese or South Korean brand or a European brand. There is a difference.
0: Okay, we'll take a break. We'll get to all the calls straight after this.
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8: Trent Nikolic, of course, with us talking motoring, 131873. Matt's got a question. Hi, Matt.
9: Yeah, g'day, Michael. Hey, Trent. Thank you very much for the call. I have a GVM Jolyon, 12 months old, just had it first service, and it's travelled 10,000 kilometres, and in that service, they told me that the two front wheels had degraded on both sides, and I'm trying to get a warranty issue with them, and they're basically saying the tyres...
10: The tyres, Matt? Sorry to cut you off. The tyres had worn out, is that what you're saying?
9: Yeah, the tyres on the outside have worn down to just under 2.5 mil.
10: Okay, what I'll do, just stay on the line, I'll get your details and I'll chase that up off air, but just so the listeners know, you'd have to try pretty hard to chew through a set of tyres in 10,000 kilometres. I mean, we do track days and, you know, pretty hardcore stuff when we're driving cars on racetracks and they don't wear out that quickly. So that to me seems like it's a wheel alignment, balance issue, something like that, which is not your problem and should have been sorted when the car was sold to you with 0 kilometres on it. So I'll look into that one.
8: All right, stay there for us, Matt. We'll get your details and make sure that happens. Dave on the text says the Tesla destination charge is the only free EV charger that I've seen and not DC fast chargers.
10: Yeah, so they're the ones that they put in shopping centres, I think he's referring to, and in sort of private car parks and around the place, which will be about, on average, Michael, about twice as fast as a regular power point when you just plug it in. They're really handy. They're the types that you'll have at home if you want to charge overnight. Again, they always seem to work. They seem to be very reliable, and that's because they're Tesla branded.
8: Okay, what about this Toyota Hilux? It's getting a bit of a discount, isn't it, for the first time in years?
10: This is interesting. I had someone call me on John Stanley's show last week asking whether the Hilux was being upgraded because it looked like they were doing run-out deals on the current one. The reality, Michael, is simply that they've discounted it because the dual cab market is so competitive at the moment and there's so many options. So in other words, if you want to get yourself a dual cab and you want a Hilux, now's a good time to buy one because you're going to get about $4,000 off it. So go to your Toyota dealer if you want to buy one.
8: And go in there and haggle, I guess. Is that the advice?
10: Yeah, absolutely, because it's never been a more competitive market, Michael, than it is right now. We've got 20-odd more manufacturers than we had 10 years ago competing for the same 1 to 1.1 million new car sales in Australia, so it's highly competitive.
8: Just out of interest, just quickly, are they still taking credit card payments at car dealerships?
10: yeah, but don't worry about the surcharge because the government's got that covered, mate. It's all good.
8: All right, okay, that's good to know.
10: Yeah, it's all good.
8: Always good to speak. Enjoyed listening to you on the weekend, by the way, and we'll speak same time next week.
10: Thank you, mate. Appreciate that.
8: Trent Nikolic, there with all our Monday dose of motoring.
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12: If you're headed through the Blue Mountains in the Vale of Clwyd, look out for a truck breakdown eastbound on Chifley Road at Scenic Hill. Also in the Blue Mountains, a reminder that the Great Western Highway is closed both ways through Mount Victoria on Victoria Pass. 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I'm Erin Healy on Sydney's traffic leader, 2GB.
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8: This one just through from Nine News, that Smart Traveller have just shared a warning telling Aussies do not travel. This is to King Khalid International Airport in Riyadh, Saudi Arabia. They say, we now advise, do not travel to the King Khalid International Airport in Riyadh due to recent security incidents that have disrupted airport operations. If you choose to travel despite our advice, do not leave for the airport until you've confirmed your flight with your airline or travel provider. So this is coming from Smart Traveller. They do urge, reconsider your need to travel to other airports in Saudi Arabia. Of course, the Houthis are doing their thing there at the moment.
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23: It's 2 o'clock. Good afternoon. I'm Madeline McNeil. The fatal stabbing of a man in Sydney's West is being described as a senseless random attack. The 36-year-old had gone to withdraw cash to help some young family friends he'd run into at Mount Druitt when he was allegedly targeted by another group of young people who took offence at something he'd said. Two boys aged 13 and 16 have been charged with murder and police expect to charge two others. Premier Chris Minns says he remains shocked young people are being accused of such serious crimes.
0: Yeah, there needs to be a law and order response. Yes, we've changed the law. Yes, we're recruiting more police, but this has got to be bigger and broader than that. And we've been working with local councils, the Department of Education, community leaders about ensuring that young people in particular get on the right path.
23: Hot and dry conditions have resulted in a total fire ban for Greater Sydney and the Hunter. Temperatures into the mid-30s are expected on the coast and in the west before a cool change later this afternoon. The state government is putting pressure on One Nation to have its policies formally costed ahead of the next election. Jefferson Shaw reports.
1: One Nation currently doesn't hold a seat in New South Wales Parliament. However, the party's popularity in state polling has prompted the Labor government to expand the Independent Parliamentary Budget Office's remit beyond the two major parties. It would allow One Nation to submit its election promises and policies to the PBO for costing and a budget impact statement. However, the changes need to be legislated for and need support of the coalition in both houses. Jefferson Shaw, Sydney.
23: The Albanese government will implement legislation later this week to impose a 30% tax on discretionary trusts. Small business owners say the move is another hit to their operations in a tight economic environment. The government has carved out the agriculture sector from the move, but the opposition argues the tax should be scrapped for everyone. Three in four households relying on JobSeeker or Youth Allowance are living below the poverty line. A joint report by ACOS and the University of New South Wales found almost 2 million people dependent on income support are struggling severely. Professor Carla Treloar is urging the federal government to lift payments to at least 61% of the minimum wage.
2: That's a choice of how much those payments are worth. So we're asking the government to increase those so that people have a decent and a dignified standard of living and that they're job ready.
23: And New South Wales Health is reminding the community not to touch bats as more flying foxes seek food in suburban backyards amid a food shortage across the state. In finance, the All Ords is up 64 points at 89.42. One Australian dollar is buying 69.8 US cents. Now to sport with Adam Hawes.
3: Fears of Australian players copping abuse from fans during the first tests against South Africa have proven unfounded. In their first encounter in a test match in South Africa since Sandpaper Gate in 2018, the crowds in Durban have been sparse. Veteran spinner Nathan Lyon says he's disappointed by the lowly turnouts.
24: The Australian cricket team competing against South Africa in South Africa, number one and number two going at it. I was expecting a bigger crowd, but they've been pretty quiet, to be honest. There's a lot of kids asking for signatures without manners.
3: Knights coach Justin Holbrook has signed a two-year contract extension, keeping him with the NRL Grand Finalists until the end of 2030. In the EPL, Manchester City has defeated Liverpool 3-0 after being booed onto the field in their first match since being found guilty of financial breaches. Liverpool fans chanting cheats every time the visitors touch the ball in the final minutes, and Max Verstappen has won Formula One Singapore Grand Prix for the first time. I'm Adam Hawes. That's the latest in news and sport.

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4: 2GB traffic.
5: In Greenacre, look out for a truck breakdown southbound on Roberts Road just past the Hume Highway. That's clipping one lane, causing some minor congestion in both directions. And if you're in the Blue Mountains in the Vale of Clwyd and Chifley Road, an earlier incident eastbound near Scenic Hill is still causing some heavy congestion that is expected to clear up soon though. 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I'm Erin Healy on Sydney's traffic leader, 2GB.
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10: Partly cloudy with a chance of a late storm. Nor'westerly winds up to 25 kilometres per hour. Late showers tomorrow and possible showers Wednesday. Right now it's 34 in the city, at Bankstown, at Gosford. It's 35 at Penrith. I'm Madeline McNeil. There'll be more news at 3 on your news leader, Sydney's 2GB.
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12: Welcome back. Thanks for your company on this Monday. 131873, the open line number. You know, there's a lot of strange news around. There's plenty of politics. We've discussed some of that already today. But there again, I often find the more entertaining stories are the things where people are just caught doing really, really dumb things. Case in point, story out of America, where US customs officers have apparently noticed a man trying to get through an airport with some rather strange things stuffed down his jocks. It says here, a man was arrested in Miami after being caught trying to smuggle rare live birds in his underwear. According to charging documents, the man identified as Alberto Hernandez Castillo had not one or two, not four or even six. He had 10 birds stuffed into his underpants. Have you tried this at home? He was intercepted on Sunday after customs officers noticed a quote-unquote unexplained bulge on the front of his pelvis slash waist area. It's on the documents. Is that a Cuban melodious finch down your front, sir, or are you just pleased to be at the airport? Anyway, pat-down revealed six plastic tubes sewn into his underwear containing eight yellow-faced grass quits and two blue grosbeaks. If that means anything to you, you're in front of me. Mr. Castillo, a 40-year-old, reportedly told officers the birds for his personal use. Interesting way to use birds. He was later released after posting $25,000 in bail. Anyway, 2 days later, another fellow called Perez Quincosa, a 41-year-old, was intercepted using a bespoke belt fitted with hair roller tubes to smuggle six Cuban melodious finches and five Cuban bullfinches. Both men have now been charged with smuggling. Yes, you see, the plan is you can sell these birds for reasonable money. And BirdLife International say that the illicit wildlife trade generates up to $23 billion annually worldwide. Now, I mean, you go overseas and sometimes you see Australian native birds, cockatoos and galahs and things, and you think, well, how the hell do they get over here? And, you know, some have been legitimately bought and put in zoos and things, but many of them would have been smuggled, I'm quite sure of that. And they do look out of place. We went to a bird place in Germany last year, and they house parrots and exotic birds that have been rescued from owners that are either too old to care for them or die or whatever the case might be. And there was a whole menagerie of galahs and Australian native birds. And I thought, what the hell are you doing out here, you know, in the cold? But this is the consequence of the trade, I guess. But, you know, I guess the guy...

0: just got notification from another South African. And apparently there were only 800 people in attendance on Saturday.
1: 800?
0: Because there's been rioting, all sorts of horrible things happening, as happens in South Africa, against, now what this has to do with cricket, God alone knows, against immigration. I would imagine immigration from further north, up Africa, who are coming down and thinking that this is great. You know, we can just come across the border, several borders they come across, and obviously realizing that they can do a lot of, can cause a lot of trouble, which will stop people going to any of this, which will then make the rest of the world pay attention. And it's very disappointing because Australia's, yesterday was phenomenal. It was so good.
1: Extraordinary fielding and batting. Yeah, absolutely.
0: Yes. And I just thought, I'm sure there are other people other than I'm not Australian made, but I am an Australian, and I'm sure there'd be many of us looking and thinking, oh, why is this not better supported? Because it's always been a fantastic match between the two countries. So I thought I'd just add it to
1: Well, I'm very glad that you raised that. I didn't get to see much of the cricket. I saw the highlights on the news. I wasn't paying much attention because I clearly didn't see a dearth of supporters. But that's terribly disappointing when you've got two of the best teams in the world playing in South Africa, Durban, nice sort of southern city there, and you got 800 people in the ground. I mean, you may as well play it at the local park.
0: Terrible. Very sad, Michael. It's very sad.
1: But mind you, Deb, everybody. I mean, you know better than me, but the South African economy's become terribly sad. I mean, it's gone.
0: Yeah, and I'll tell you something else that is even, which is just, I just feel sick thinking about it. My parents farmed in a beautiful area called Nottingham Road, which is north of Durban, inland, and near a town like, you know, this part of the world around Orange, you know, a little town that was probably as big as maybe Orange, maybe not as big, for Pietermaritzburg. It is now the most dangerous city in the world.
1: Yeah, I went to school with some people that came from Pietermaritzburg, but they obviously came to Australia for a reason.
0: Yeah, well, exactly, like we did. I mean, my husband's Australian, and we had two boys, and he always said, you know, when the time came for them to be conscripted, although they were on his passport, that was the time that, no, not so good to be there anymore. But it's terribly sad, Michael.
1: Yeah, it's a great pity. I don't know what the answer is, Deb, but it's sad. Look, I'll go back on the tapes if I can and see if I can see a bit of the audience or lack thereof in Durban, because a turnout of 800 is, I mean, it's appalling. Thank you for the call. Interesting that might have been the reason why. Some riots and everything going on around the place. 131-873. Kevin says, did you say the bloke had a cockatoo in his jocks? No. Nice try, Kevin. No. Some Cuban variety. And I think there's only one of them. In fact, no, there was 10. So it would have been a cock of 10. Which would be a bit like a Medusa, really, in some ways, wouldn't it? Thank you, John, for your note. Can't read it. Brendan says he's in the wrong game. Brendan, I don't know what you do for a crust, Brendan, but smuggling exotic birds in your underpants through airports, I'm not sure it's really something that one aspires to, but, you know, there you go. It's also illegal, funnily enough. A couple of other people making the budgie smuggler line. Oh, this is from Mary. Well done, Mary. Oh, no, Gary. Gary says, lucky it wasn't a woodpecker. Well, that's quite right. Yes. And on they go. Thank you for the text. Yeah, a few people, Rob also making the comment about woodpeckers. David, yes, thank you, David, for the cockatoo joke. Yes. There's a theme developing here, isn't there? 131873. We will recalibrate after the break.
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18: Yes, and in something I've just been told by management, you can also get a cashback offer if you listen to James's show after three and for whatever reason don't enjoy it. James will give you your money back. Hello, James.
19: That's right, but it's in Bitcoin.
18: Bitcoin.
19: Yeah, and it's transferred to you via a crypto account online, and I'll meet you in an alleyway to do it.
18: Via North Korea.
19: Yes, but there is a cashback offer, and we do love that. How are you? You're looking well.
18: I'm feeling fine. Thank you.
19: Question time back today. It's funny, I was talking to a few people around the Labor camp because – in the last week, the PM's been a little bit quiet, right? Mm-hmm. So he was in New York to get that big award. Then he went to Fiji in the Lowe's shirt, the floral shirt, for the afternoon with the COP summit, which didn't really achieve a whole lot. But then when the small business community was up in arms, he went to ground and Jim Chalmers copped it last Friday. There was a few other backbenchers that had to front up. And by the way, the anger in the party over the way that was handled is palpable, but I was starting to wonder, is the PM in a little bit of trouble? Has he lost interest? And those close to him have been saying, mate, he thinks he's flying. He thinks he is flying and he's that far in front that it doesn't matter, which is extraordinary when you consider just how bad things are at the moment and how much damage. I mean, people are talking about this being Whitlam style damage to the economy over the last 12 months. Mm-hmm. And yet the PM thinks he's flying based on those around him. So very interesting times.
18: It is Whitlam-esque, but don't forget Whitlam won in 74. And it was only because the Senate weren't to his favour that he was turfed in 75.
19: Well, you've also got 91 seats at the moment, or 90 plus seats, which are Labor seats.
18: Well, this is it. They can get an easy majority with 32% of the primary vote.
19: I know.
18: And they're not far from that now with the polls, with everything going against them.
19: But I find it incredible, Michael, that instead of fronting up, doing press conferences, maybe being on 2GB, whatever it may be, that the advisors around the PM are now saying, look, if you do these comedy skits, enough people will vote for you. Well, and there was another one at the weekend, which was not funny, But that's, is that the best use of his time? Why are the advisors around him saying yes?
18: In a way it is, because when he's actually trying to be politically productive, he stuffs it.
19: Mm.
18: So I'd rather he does some comedy skits on $500,000 a year rather than create policies that make all of us poorer. But, you know, that's just me. But look, I think Labor will know Labor believe they're in a lot of trouble when Anthony Albanese appears on this station.
19: Yes.
18: That'll be a sign that they really are sweating bullets. Until then, he'll stay away.
19: I think the tide is turning there. And I think in the next few months, there'll be more ministers that pop up here, because for a while they've said, look, we don't want the damage or the potential fallout. And I think now with the polls the way that they are and the anger, things will change in that regard.
18: I think you're right. James, after three.
19: Thank you.
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21: At Rhodes, we have a north-facing breakdown on Homebush Bay Drive at Concord Road. Roberts Road, Greenacre, truck breakdown there facing south just after the Hume Highway. Old Windsor Road with a grumpy spot north at Seven Hills. 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
18: Yeah, don't forget, keep listening for that cue to call for your chance to be in the running to win $20,000 worth of gold bullion from Jaggards. Ted, hi, Ted.
32: How you going, mate?
18: Mate, I'm really well, thanks.
32: Oh, so am I. For an old bloke, I'm 85. And I was working for Fletcher Jones in the late 50s, 58.
18: Yep.
32: I left school at 14. Mum worked there as a we call a seamstress at Taylorist. Mm-hmm. And so he got me the job there as a little sales boy, wrapping up the parcels. So anyway, they saw the potential in me, and he signed me up to do accountancy.
18: Oh.
32: I said, yeah. So even though a great firm to work for, Queen Victoria Building was great. So from that, then I was only there a few years. I met my wife there in 1961. Got married a girl at the counter, picking up a dry cleaning.
18: Yeah, okay.
32: And and then I said, oh, okay. Then I was playing football for Newtown and got in the President's Cup, and I had to leave because I couldn't afford to not play on a Saturday.
18: Yeah.
32: So it's a bit of a shame, really, because they were a great mob to work for. Mum worked for them for many, many years, and I had a great memory of them, and I can still remember the boss, Bill Earl, his name was, and they looked after me as a young fella. As I said, I left school very early, and they saw the potential in me, and the potential was I left there. I joined the fire brigade when I was 21 and stayed there for 45 years.
18: What a wonderful story. Hey, Ted, I'm so glad you told us. Thank you, mate. Appreciate that. Well, make sure you get yourself a copy of that. Well, I tell you what, I'll send you my copy because I've had a flick through it. There'll be a few pen markings in it, but otherwise it's yours. So hang on there. We'll grab your details and I'll get it posted to you. A Suitable Man by Jock Serong. I think you get a couple of nice memories out of that. So, mate, I'll send that your way. Hang on there. We'll grab your details. Good day, Chris.
0: Yeah, hi, Mike. Look, we've got to get rid of this government. We're not going to go anyplace good with it. Elbo and his lot, they're all the same. They're a bunch of absolute imbeciles. They haven't got a clue what they're doing. They're not addressing the issues. Worse than that, I can't understand why the opposition just doesn't get into them. They're talking about Josh Frydenberg. They're talking about or arguing with or trying to sort out One Nation. Don't worry about them. There's enough opportunities that Elbow and his mob give you into them.
18: There's a rich buffet of opportunity. They gorge themselves on opportunity, particularly around the economy. Look, Chris, to be honest, though, I think, to be blunt, part of the problem here for the opposition is the media. Because a lot of the media now are constantly asking the Liberal Party, are you going to deal with One Nation? When are you going to deal with One Nation? One Nation this, One Nation that. What do you think about One Nation? And so it just keeps reinforcing the position of One Nation. Now, I mean, if people want to vote for One Nation, that's fine. If people want to vote for the Liberals, that's fine. If people want to vote for Labor, that's fine too. But yeah, the way that the media frame a lot of the conversation, the narrative, is now very One Nation centric. And that does, I would argue, dilute any potential momentum for Angus Taylor at the moment. But there's also a lot of, you know, blame on the Liberals' part themselves. They let people down for too long. And they haven't been consistent on some key issues for a while. And people have said, well, look, maybe Pauline's offering the consistency that we've been requiring and we'll give her a go. So there's blame to go around everywhere. But I take your point and I thank you for the call. 131-873. Hi, Sue.
1: Oh, hi. I was going to talk about Fletcher Jones.
18: Yeah.
1: About 1959, my husband, who hated buying clothes. And we just started going out. He was a typical man. And he had a dreadful sports coat. So I bought him for his birthday a nice tweed sports coat from Fletcher Jones.
18: Mm-hmm.
1: I think his parents were just shocked by what was really stylish. So much so that my grandson wore it to, and he still wears it, to his grandfather's funeral recently, and saying that, you know, his grandfather looked after things, look at this sports coat, and it's still lovely.
18: Wool? Is so it made of wool?
1: I could see all tweed,
18: yeah.
1: I mean, polystyrene, polyester wasn't available then, really, if you buy good things, they last.
18: Well, this is it. And we lost that message somewhere along the way when we were bombarded with cheap and cheerful.
1: Oh, yes.
18: They turned out to be cheap and nasty.
1: Cheap and ugly.
18: Mm, yeah. Hey, speaking of ugly, that original sports coat, what did it look like?
1: Tweedy, greeny, grey tweed. This kid still wears it.
18: No, not the one that you bought. No, the one that you wanted to replace. You said there was a really ugly one.
1: Oh, this is a pale bluey grey. It was just yuck.
18: Oh.
1: Did you know that colour?
18: Didn't bring out his eyes, eh?
1: No, anyway, it was, and I have bought him various other really upmarket sports jackets since, but, and once he bought one himself, that I would not go out with him if he wore it.
18: Oh. I had my wife say to me one time, "You're not going to wear that." I said, "I am." And because I was driving, well, she had no choice. She had to come. But anyway, that's.
1: Well,
18: we've had these conversations.
1: Said, he's not gay and he's not having an affair.
18: You said that, not me. Good on you, Sue. It's a, straight as a die. 131873.
2: 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Real gold. Gold!
18: Well, there's your kid a call. 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And you could be in the chance, well, you have the chance, you could win the chance to score $20,000 worth of the finest Perth Mint gold bullion from Jaggards. Now, I need caller number 15 on the prize line, all right? Caller 15, 1-300-722-873 on that competition line, and that will get you your chance to be in the draw.
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18: Clinton, hello.
3: Good afternoon, Michael.
18: Yes, that jacket. Oh, no, I'm not going to go there. Well, now,
3: didn't have a problem with the jacket with my wife.
18: No, quite good. Finance, the GST.
3: Well, just moments ago, question time has opened up in Canberra, the resumption of Parliament. And I note that the Shadow Treasurer, Tim Wilson, asked the Prime Minister, Anthony Albanese, about the various policies, including the surcharge, that are affecting small business at the moment.
18: Mm-hmm.
3: And I could only read the subtitles of what the Prime Minister responded with, but he responded with, well, when they're not talking about raising the GST. So this has been, as many of our listeners will have followed throughout the day, but if you haven't, it has been suggested in Josh Frydenberg's memoir that this should be an issue for debate, for mm-hmm. discussion.
18: And it should be.
3: And Josh Frydenberg is, maybe the Prime Minister doesn't realise, he's not an elected member of the Liberal parliamentary team, to my understanding, but it seems that the Prime Minister has pointed the finger at Tim Wilson and says, well, you're going to introduce a higher level of the GST.
18: Yeah.
3: Look, the reality is, and Angus Taylor over the weekend, he effectively ruled it out already. He told the ABC we'll not be raising the GST in the middle of a cost of living crisis. That we will not do. I'm a fiscal conservative. I believe in lower taxes. That's why we will be giving a tax back guarantee, lower income taxes. But surely there is room for a debate on GST reform.
18: Absolutely there is.
3: When the GST was introduced, of course, there was the plan was meant to be across the board. There was the deal with Meg Lees, who was the Democrat leader at the time, that John Howard, to get it across the line through the Senate, he needed to make changes. So food, for instance, healthcare wasn't included.
18: I think this is why we've even got the nuclear moratorium. I think that was part of the mix.
3: Yes, it was. Mm. But I note that last year, Kate Chaney, one of the independent members, she did put forward a policy whereby she sought costings to increase the rate of the GST from 10 to 15%. Another option was to increase the rate of the GST for 10 to 15% and remove the exemptions on food, on education, on health and so forth. And just having a look at some of the figures that I've found, using that first option where the current exemptions would apply, it would increase the underlying cash balance of the budget by $146 billion. So we'd be paying more tax, but it's then the question of what is done with that $146 billion. Is that then used to provide income tax reduction?
18: That's right.
3: Is that then used to provide more incentive for businesses to get out there and employ people?
18: It's about realising the tax is a necessity, but it's got to be as effective as possible and as productive as possible.
3: Well, as I had a caller to the Money News program last week, we were discussing interest rates and the fact that less than half the population holds a mortgage. Okay, mm-hmm. Interest rates do have the effect of slowing the economy down because they have an impact on business, on credit cards, a range of loans, but it's a fairly blunt instrument that affects people in the first half of their mortgage, really, when it comes down to it. And my listener suggested, why don't we look at having a temporary increase to the GST? That, for instance, it'll never happen, but where the Reserve Bank could order an increase of, say, 1% or 2% in order to slow the economy down. But whether that's a good idea or not, surely having a debate about these issues is wise.
18: Well, I don't think you can have a genuine debate about holistic tax reform, which this economy needs, without at least looking at the consumer tax, because that is one way of raising revenue where you could then take pressure off less productive ways that we currently raise revenue, and heaven forbid we could even go back and look at stamp duty. Which was meant to be originally part of the story, I believe, but, you know, this sort of, oh, but you're looking at, this is why Australia's grinding to a halt, because there's no maturity anymore. The spirit of the Accords is gone. The determination to prosecute a case against all of the blowback, as Howard did with Costello and the G, that's gone.
3: Yeah.
18: It's gone, you know, and we're paying the price. So, look, I mean, that'll be covered. What else you got for money news, by the way?
4: We will have a look at the property market with the clearance rates over the weekend. I note some figures have just been released here in New South Wales that suggest it's the same in other states across the country, that stamp duty revenues for September have plunged year on year because of the slowdown in the market. So just talking about tax receipts, that's another one. Also going to have a look at regulations surrounding the medicinal cannabis market and just those ongoing concerns about doctors who are prescribing cannabis via telehealth appointments, but then they're employed by the big producers of the cannabis.
18: Mm-hmm.
4: So I'll be exploring that one tonight. The markets, the ASX 200, fairly good afternoon. It's up 70 points at the moment, 8,782. Most of the sectors, though, are in the red this afternoon. Telstra is dragging part of the market down for the communications sector. They've shed 2.5% of their value throughout the day. BHP and the miners doing well. BHP up by 2.5%. Rio Tinto up by 1.2%. And the big four banks are also trading up. I should note that Brent crude oil is trading around $105 a barrel this afternoon because of those strikes over the weekend in Saudi Arabia.
18: All right. Thank you, Clinton. We'll be listening later this evening. Clinton Maynard, of course, with you for Money News tonight. Oh, by the way, Karen from Concord West, congratulations. You will be joining us next Monday, where you're going to receive a randomly selected code number. Ooh, a code that could open the 2GB safe. Inside the safe, $20,000 in gold bullion from Jaggards. Good luck. Good luck, Karen, and thanks for listening. Make sure you keep listening. Fingers crossed. Hope it's an afternoon's winner. 131-873, more after this.
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18: It is 19 minutes to 3. Great to have your company this afternoon. Now, look, I'm sure some would remember the historic space race in the 60s and the 70s. It was between the US and the USSR. The whole idea, let's land on the moon. Well, it seems a new rivalry is, I guess, taking shape for control over the moon. See, ever since the United Nations established that 1967 Outer Space Treaty, the moon has been accessible to all nations, but solely for peaceful endeavours. And up until now, I guess that's all held reasonably well. But in 1979, the UN Moon Agency Treaty ruled that the moon and its natural resources are the common heritage of mankind. Now, of course, that's all lovely on paper. But in recent years, it does seem these treaties are being challenged. And like any law, they're only as good as their enforcement. So in comes SpaceX's Elon Musk. Now, he's recently talked about building a self-growing city on the moon. And then you've got Jeff Bezos, who also wants to have a slice of the action, and he shared his desire to colonize the thing. Well, look, Brad Tucker, no stranger to the station. He's an astrophysicist. He's a cosmologist at the ANU Research School of Astronomy and Astrophysics. In fact, he was talking about this very issue a number of years ago. It's back in the headlines now, and he's with me on the line. Good to speak again, Brad.
16: Yeah, how's it going?
18: It's okay, but look, I mean, I don't have grand ambitions on the moon. I'm just still paying off a mortgage in the burbs, you know. But when you've got a gazillion trillion dollars and you don't know what to do with it, I guess you look to the skies and think, okay, new frontiers. Now, the 67 Space Treaty, the 79 Moon Agreement Treaty, how much clout have they got in 2026?
16: Well, look, I mean, the practical is it's very much your mortgage problem, and that is location and real estate matters, and the fact of the matter is most people do uphold the treaties, but there's a few issues. The treaties were written for a world that does not exist today. And I'm not talking about politically necessarily. I'm talking about the technology that we can do, right? You know, the stuff that we can now accomplish is in no shape or way reflected in the treaties that kind of establish space. Yeah. In particular, the biggest thing is what you were just touching on, and that is just how commercially driven the work is. Even if countries are working with these commercial companies and not very much is happening, they still are somewhat outside the realm of the treaties. And so you really are finding the gaps in the treaty and the legislation in terms of what we can do, what people want to do, and kind of what has been written about what we should or should not do. And it's becoming a challenge now.
18: It is, because it's not just nation states anymore, is it? Now you've got very wealthy individuals who increasingly have private businesses. Okay, they might be connected to national space agencies or vice versa, but they increasingly have the ability and perhaps even the desire to go and do what once upon a time only a superpower could do under the auspice of government.
16: Oh, very much so. And in fact, they are the ones driving it. In fact, it's not that SpaceX needs NASA. It's that NASA needs SpaceX.
18: Yeah, yeah, yeah.
16: All right. You know, and this is the part of the problem. You know, SpaceX already has designs for AI data centers and huge power systems on the moon. We know the extraction of resources. And it's not just the U.S. There's multiple countries. And the thing is, these are not abstract, it's going to take a while problems. You know, we are looking at two rough coalition bases, I'll say, you know, a U.S.-led one and a Chinese-Russian-led one, operating on the surface of the moon before the opening of the Brisbane Olympics, right? You know, if we want to put this into scale, this is not 10, 20, you know, abstract years in the pipeline. This is, you know, but before people are swimming in pools and running around the stadium, this is what the U.S. and China and Russia are aiming to do. Mm-hmm. And not only then do you have the complications with the countries, you then have the political tensions between these two groups as well.
18: And we know the United Nations is about as effective as, you know, nothing. So the Security Council, they'd be knocking each other out with veto rights. I mean, you know, it'd all split everywhere. So that sense of commonality, I think, is lost at that particular level.
16: Mm.
18: You mentioned resources. I guess water would be the main first challenge if anyone ever wanted to sort of set up a neighbourhood in the moon. But there again, there's now talk about setting up modular reactors on the moon to at least begin the process of creating energy. So, I mean,
16: yeah, exactly.
18: It is inching closer, is it not?
16: It very much so, right? You know, and the thing is, water is not just for human presence, but you can just separate that water into hydrogen and oxygen. And in fact, the treaties allow you to extract resources and samples for scientific use. But again, that's kind of vague. What is the delineation between science and fuel stations, right?
18: Yeah. Mm.
16: And also the other key is, just like on Earth, location matters. Going back to our very earthly real estate problem. Not all locations are created equal or good. And this becomes, you know, for instance, right now, we don't understand, you know, can you claim ownership of the stuff that you extract? And a lot of people are arguing in some ways both answers are bad. If I do get to claim ownership of the stuff that I extract from the moon, then I've created a land grab anyways, because I'm going to try and get there first, preserve it, block it, defend it. If I don't, then that actually doesn't prevent someone from stealing it, because that's actually kind of allowed. But then that some of the treaties actually do allow you to defend yourself. So there becomes very slippery slopes and interpretations of this. And then you add the over-the-top aspect, that is the country aspect. The companies are a whole nother ballgame. It is a complicated scenario. And again, not one far off, and one that people are rapidly moving towards, not just for water, but we also know helium-3, a potential fusion source. China is very much looking at that in parts of the moon. So it's getting a lot more than one may imagine. You know, to put these numbers into perspective, we're talking about there's a planned mission to the moon on average for the next 5 years every month. Right?
18: Wow.
16: You know, that's actually how much stuff is happening. And we expect that number to rapidly increase.
18: To me, it sounds like the whole modus operandi here, because a lot of it, I don't know about China and Russia, but certainly from the American point of view, a lot of this is beyond government. As if the East India Company decided to go celestial, you know, so and colonize. And then, of course, the government will play catch up and try to get a cut of the deal.
16: And 100%, it really is, you know, the same kind of concept there. In fact, people have been discussing it. That's right. You know, and can we then take those lessons from the past, right? You know, those who don't study history are doomed to fail it and repeat it. Right. And there's kind of this point here. We've seen this play out in other times in history. Can we get a little bit ahead of the eight ball? Now, at the same time, we don't want to prevent progress, but you can clearly see where the problems are going to occur. It doesn't take, you know, a lot of thinking to realize we're destined for some conflict and issues, not in the long too distant future. And this is the other problem a lot of people are discussing in the treaty world. Treaties are not meant to be updated quite regularly and fast. That's not how they operate, whereas the technology is. So can we look to other areas on Earth, things like frequency allocation, how we divvy up frequency bands so people, for instance, hear your radio show? You know, those things are governed a little bit differently and work quite or a lot more effectively than things on the moon. So can we get progression in the way we also rules in space?
18: There's a thought. We could run, we could be number one on the moon. That's an interesting idea. That'll help the Cume. Brad, I'm speaking with Brad Tucker, Dr. Brad Tucker from ANU. Just finally, I mean, I'm a simpleton at my core, Brad. So when we talk about mining the moon, which seems to be part of this whole rationale for trying to colonize it or whatever, I mean, I see the coal trains, for example, going from the western parts of New South Wales to the Hunter Valley over the mountains line down to the port. Big, big, long trains, hundreds of meters long, full of black magic. Now, if you're mining the moon, how are you getting the product back to Earth, where theoretically the largest market for that product may well be?
16: Well, in the first instance, it's actually using it in space. So the issue here is actually digging it on the ground, and instead of shipping it from the Earth to the moon, using it at the moon. And this is where it becomes interesting, because what we want to do, and this is what all the companies want to do, is to use it on the moon to actually manufacture it, operate from the surface. It's 20 times less energy required to leave the moon than Earth. So if you want to build satellites, deploy infrastructure, you essentially are creating a new economy. And it really is, you know, like, you know, people migrating across the world and then setting up shop. And then you also have the other element. The reason the commercial companies that now have massively increased is not just to support national space ambitions, but again, AI and data centers. I mean, SpaceX alone has a plan for a terawatt, a billion watt system, or sorry, a billion megawatt system on the surface of the moon to power AI data revolution. What they're thinking is that's the realm of the future for using on Earth, but we don't actually build it on Earth. We build it on the moon or in space.
18: Right. Look, it's above my pay grade, but it's fascinating listening to you. Is it these minds that are, oh my goodness.
16: It sounds so science fiction-y, but this, you know, we've moved beyond that.
18: Happening.
16: This is very much our reality.
18: Yeah, this is it. This is why we're talking. Look, I find it fascinating. I may not understand it. I certainly couldn't comprehend it from incubation, but my goodness, I'm certainly, I think, smart enough to realize this sort of thing is the trajectory, and we either go with it or we try to push back. Wonderful to talk. Thank you, Brad.
16: No worries. Thank you.
18: Fascinating chat. Brad Tucker, Dr. Brad Tucker there from ANU. My goodness me, 131873.
17: Now on Afternoons, Track of the Day.
18: All right, let's do Track of the Day, and I've got a good prize for you today. It's a double pass to the Robertson Brothers. They do great music. They do it on Earth too, by the way, not so much the moon. So if you'd like to go, 131873, but first you must answer me this, okay? This probably easier for our two double C listeners than anybody else. Which Canberra institution was opened on this day in 1982 by none other than the late Queen Elizabeth II? Which Canberra institution was opened on this day in 1982 by Queen Elizabeth II? There's a sort of clue in the song. We did our best with the song today. 131873, if you think you know or you want to have a go, and the winner, double pass to the Robinson Brothers is yours. So-

0: All right, let's see if we can find a winner. Kim, what do you reckon it is?
1: I think it's Parliament House, Michael.
0: No, no, not Parliament House. A different kind of institution. Not Parliament House. 131873.

0: Let's try Dan. G'day, Dan. What do you reckon we're after, mate?
1: The National Gallery.
0: It is the National Gallery. Correct. Hang on there. We'll grab your details. The double pass with Robertson Brothers coming your way. Australia's number one vocal duo, of course, Robertson Brothers. They join forces with the world's greatest Roy Orbison tribute artist being Dean Bourne. It's going to be an unforgettable two-hour variety show featuring the hits of the Everly Brothers, the Beatles, the Hollies, Simon & Garfunkel and Roy Orbison. Stacks of different places they're playing. Tickets available at all the different clubs. Well done, Dan. We'll make sure we get those tickets to you. We'll wrap it up after this.
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3: 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Down south of Moore Park. Roberts Road Greenacre with a south-facing truck breakdown above the Hume. And at Ryde, the bus is conked out. It's taken a northbound lane of Lane Cove Road with it. That's close to Quarry Road. Traffic lights playing up in town. College and Francis Street. 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
4: Anthony Albanese's tried his hand at comedy again. There was no talk of shagging Kylie Minogue or the Japanese Prime Minister's melons, but the timing couldn't be worse. Australians are furious about the tax office and credit card surcharges. Annika Wells has been exposed again over travel expenses, and Chris Bowen has just wasted millions on a party in Fiji. But if he looked outside, he'd see an angry mob. As the former Queensland Premier Wayne Goss once put it, they're sitting on their verandas with baseball bats.
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0: Thank you for your company today. It's been rather busy, all things considered. A lot of feedback about Fletcher Jones, of all things. Stuart on the email says, I went to a specialist young men's clothes shop 45 years ago. They couldn't find any pants that fitted me. They said either go to the gym or go to Fletcher Jones. There's a few stories like that out of the notes here from people saying, one lady here said attended Northmead High School and our year was the first to sit the HSC. We need new seniors' uniforms in 1966 for years 11 and 12 and Fletcher Jones was selected to make the girls' pleated skirts. The one skirt was worn by myself, my two sisters who were in the following years. You see, Fletcher Jones made quality garments. Seemed to be the message I got loud and clear today. Thank you for all those memories and messages. Some suggestions here that the changes to the private health rebate, insurance rebate for the over 65s could see 78,000 drop their cover by 2029-2030. And yet the government's been waving around the 28-29 figures, suggesting roughly half of that. Slightly misleading, isn't it? There'll be more to have to say about that tomorrow. Enjoy the rest of your afternoon. I'll catch you then. Bye.
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16: It's 3 o'clock. Good afternoon. I'm Madeline McNeil. The Royal Commission into Anti-Semitism will hold extra hearings this month, focusing on last year's terror attack at Bondi Beach. The inquiry wants to know what authorities knew in the lead-up to the December 14 attack, which claimed 15 lives. It's also seeking answers about the shooters and what the security arrangements were in place at the Hanukkah by the Sea event. Due to the sensitivity of the evidence, the hearings won't be open to the public. Police are working to track down two more people after laying charges over a fatal stabbing in Sydney's West. Two teenagers aged 13 and 16 have been charged with murder and other offences after a 36-year-old man died at Mount Druitt. Superintendent Darren Batchelor says the two other alleged offenders should hand themselves in.
17: There are two individuals who we know who they are, we know their names, we know where they live. We will say that they were allegedly involved in the assault of the victim on Friday night. So for those two individuals who we know, I suggest they hand themselves into police as soon as possible.
16: The state opposition says any political party seeking leadership needs to put its money where its mouth is when it comes to election promises. Legislation will be introduced this week to allow One Nation to have its election policies independently assessed. The minor party's state leader, Mike Newman's, released a statement saying One Nation would only cost the government's net zero schemes. Shadow Treasurer Scott Farlow says he's surprised the party wouldn't want to make use of the Parliamentary Budget Office.
18: Our principles are clear. If you want to govern for New South Wales, put your money where your mouth is and have your policies costed.
16: The federal opposition claims the Albanese government's bungled a suite of tax changes which are now hurting the economy. Later this week, Labor will introduce legislation implementing a 30% tax on discretionary trusts. Many small business owners use the trust to protect their assets. Shadow Treasurer Tim Wilson says the government needs to abandon the changes.
19: The consistent theme of the Albanese government has been to punch down and kneecap small businesses who just want to get ahead.
16: New South Wales Health is urging residents to avoid touching or handling bats as food shortages force flying fox populations to forage in backyards. 43 cases of bat bites or scratches have been reported in the last 2 weeks, up from 10 at the same time last year. Also making news, Australian engineer Robert Pether has left Iraq after 5 years in detention following an extensive campaign to secure his release. And almost half of surveyed Australians caring for loved ones with dementia are spending at least 40 hours a week providing care. In finance, the All Ords is trading up 61 points at 89.39. One Australian dollar buying 69.5 US cents. Now sport with Adam Hawes.
20: Brody Kostecki and Todd Hazelwood are continuing to revel in the glory of their second Bathurst 1000 victory. The number 17 Mustang taking the lead on the final lap of the great race after Chevrolet's Anton Di Pasquale ran out of fuel. While holding the Peter Brock Trophy, Hazelwood has told Today the celebrations were even better the second time around.
21: We haven't actually slept. And the fumes that are coming out of this cup right now is you could probably run a car off it right now, I'm not going to lie. So, yeah, we had a lot of fun. It was really cool. You know, it's not just us as drivers that win this race. It's our whole team.
20: Sydney has reportedly shut down North Melbourne's first offer for Nick Blakey. The Swans defender is looking to force his way from the club, picking the Kangaroos as his preferred team. And in cricket, Nick Maddison has put his torturous first innings duck behind him as Australia ended day three of the first test against South Africa in a dominant position. Maddison blasting a quick fire 17 not out as the Aussies went to stumps at none for 33. That's a lead of 139 runs. I'm Adam Hawes. That's the latest in news and sport.
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23: Just had a crash at St Mary's on the Great Western Highway. It's taken out one of our eastbound lanes. And Roberts Road, Greenacre, just above the Hume Highway, there's a truck breakdown facing south. Eastern Distributors down one southbound lane because of a breakdown. 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
16: A chance of late storm and showers, nor-westerly winds up to 25 kilometres per hour. Late showers tomorrow, 17 to 21 in the city and in the west. Right now it's 34 degrees in the city, 33 at Campbelltown. I'm Madeline McNeil. 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
26: Yes, good afternoon. Welcome to the program on this Monday. Tremendous to have you with us. My number is 131873. Haven't we had some beautiful weather in Sydney over the last couple of days? Right now it's cloudy, 29 degrees. You can send me an email as well at any time via drive@2gb.com. 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Great to have you with us on this Monday afternoon. Let's start the show by telling you what's happening in Sydney right now. And two boys have been charged over a fatal stabbing. The alleged victim is a 36-year-old father. This happened in Mount Druitt on Friday night and was apparently witnessed by 12 young people in total. As I say, 9 p.m. Mount Druitt Friday night. It now turns out that one of the boys, the 13-year-old charged with murder, was on bail at the time of the alleged attack. Reporter Clementine Cuneo is covering this story for 7 News. She's on the line for us this afternoon. Clementine, good afternoon.
27: Good afternoon, James.
26: So the very latest on this, just in terms of what we know.
27: Okay, so police addressed the media this morning because they wanted to make the point that this 36-year-old victim, his name is Joshua Smith. They wanted to make it clear he is an innocent man who was on his way to the train to go home from work on Friday night. He's allegedly been set upon by a 13-year-old who has stabbed him twice in the stomach. He died at the scene. The second person who's been charged, a 16-year-old boy, he's an accessory after murder. Police allege he threw out the weapon. They found a knife in a drain in Cabramatta last night. They'll allege that that's the murder weapon. So what you have here is a tragic story. A father of three, his family says His children were his life. He worked hard to support his family on his way home, catching the train home, and he's been set upon by a group and stabbed twice.
26: And just to be clear, we understand that up to a dozen people witnessed this, and as far as we know, what a completely random attack.
27: It's totally random. The CCTV of the incident, it's really chilling. There's a huge group in the background. And what police have said, and it actually gives context to the situation, is that this Mr. Smith, the victim, he knew a couple of kids that were milling around in the park. He stopped to talk to them. In actual fact, he told them that they need to get home, and he even went to the ATM to withdraw money to give it to them to get them on the train and get them home safely. Now, someone else unrelated to it that he didn't know has taken offence to what they saw, and that's when this whole thing has started. So he's a good Samaritan, and it's a chance encounter that's turned deadly.
26: Dreadful. And just finally, what do we know about the revelations that the 13-year-old was on bail at the time of this alleged murder?
27: We hear this all too often, don't we? He was on bail. We can't go into what the offences were, but police said he's very well known to them. One of the detectives actually spotted him in the vision, and they knew exactly who to get. That's how they were able to charge someone so quickly.
26: Clementine, we'll watch your report on 7 News after 6 p.m. tonight. I appreciate your time.
27: Thank you, James.
26: Clementine Cuneo from 7 News joining us with a dreadful story. Terrible. Absolutely awful story. And as we repeat, the 13-year-old charged with murder was on bail at the time of this incident on Friday night, and the 36-year-old father has died. More details on that throughout the program. My number's 131873. Meanwhile, federal parliament has returned to Canberra this week, and small business has dominated the agenda on day one in Canberra. Michael Packey is 2GB's federal policy

0: at the airport, and it urges the government to overturn the surcharge ban on these credit card transactions. And as we've heard from many small businesses, you've spoken to some of them as well, James, that they've had to pass on the cost to their customers. And then you've got the debacle with the tax office saying they wouldn't accept credit card payments. Government was forced to step in on Friday, reverse that decision, at least for now. So you've got some Labor MPs clearly feeling the pinch in their electorates, and that's what's dominated Question Time, at least in the last half hour.
1: Yeah, I was about to say, Michael, the polls again today indicate that Labor's got a problem. I mean, I know they're a mile in front in the lower house, more than 90 seats, but the polls are not good.
0: No, look, they're not that great. I mean, both the Resolve and the News poll out today show that Labor has core support of 29%, and that is ahead of One Nation and the Coalition. But broadly, what voters are also saying to these pollsters, that they're not happy with the direction of the economy, and they're blaming the government directly for where things are at and for the economic crunch that we are facing. So clearly voters want something done. One of the issues that they want dealt with is less spending to try and reduce those inflationary pressures. But whether or not the government is going to listen, well, that's a wait and see situation.
1: Thanks for joining us, Michael. I appreciate your time on the program.
0: No problem.
1: Michael Packey, 2GB's Federal Politics Editor, 131873 is our number. Meanwhile, today was a total fire ban in Sydney, and we've had some beautiful weather over the last couple of days, but there was a total fire ban today, and then Sydney is now bracing for a southerly change. I just want to get the very latest on this. Angus Hines is a senior meteorologist at the Bureau of Meteorology. He's on the line for us this afternoon. Angus, thanks for your time.
2: Afternoon, James. How's it going?
1: Good, good, good. So we know what's happened today. What's expected over the next couple of hours?
2: Look, yeah, it's been a hot one today, and it's going to stay that way for a few more hours before our southerly does arrive in Sydney, and that's going to bring one of those sharp changes, which we often see with the southerly buster racing its way up the New South Wales coast, probably not arriving in the Sydney area until perhaps around about 7 o'clock or so this evening. So we've still got a few hours of warm temperatures, 35 degrees or so, fairly sunny, although we expect that cloud to thicken up in the next couple of hours. But going to change with a bang tonight as that wind shifts around to the south, could drop 12 degrees in 15 minutes when that wind changes, could see some showers and just a low chance of a storm rumbling through as that wind direction changes as well. So a little bit of wet weather to finish off our day today, but people should still be in the warm and the dry as they're heading home from work, school, university, whatever it happens to be.
1: That's a big change. Is that a normal change in 15 minutes, 12 degrees?
2: It's not
1: something
2: normal,
1: out of
2: no.
1: a movie.
2: Sydney, that's right. It's pretty incredible. No, it happens from time to time in Sydney. You get those remarkable wind changes because at the moment we've got the wind basically blowing straight from the desert. So 35 degrees. It's incredibly dry as well. Our relative humidity values this afternoon about 20%. So very, very dry air. That shifts around to the wind that comes straight off the sea. It's a lot colder. It's got a bit more moisture sort of tucked into it as well, and it makes these real quick changes for coastal New South Wales. So it's not common, but it does happen from time to time. People living along the coastline probably have seen it before.
1: Angus, I appreciate your time on the program. Thanks for joining us.
2: Cheers. Have a good afternoon.
1: Angus Hines, a senior meteorologist at The Bomb. My number's 131873 at 15 minutes after 3. Yeah, we just mentioned that Parliament is back and the government has been in question time over the last hour or so, but there is something brewing in Canberra and it's very, very early days, but I just wonder what the Prime Minister is up to. I think over the last week, Anthony Albanese has been far too quiet. He has finally spoken and he had to because he was in question time and he doesn't seem to be fazed by any of the criticism of the government over the last week.
3: Turn up at CPAC. They weren't talking there about policies of small business, Mr. Speaker. They weren't talking about policies of small business. Or they weren't talking about policies of big business. They were getting lessons of all people from the only person in the Western world who makes Tony Abbott's period as PM look long, which is Liz Truss, who lasted 45 days.
1: So, the PM's back. He was recently in New York to accept an international award. He then swapped the tuxedo for the floral shirt to attend the climate conference in Fiji, which was a bit of a fizzer based on everything I've seen. And that was pretty much the last we heard from the PM for about a week. Oh, except for this.
4: And who's this?
5: Dad, this is my boyfriend, James.
6: Well, nice to meet you, mate.
1: The PM has popped up in a bizarre appearance in a social media comedy sketch where he plays a

0: neighbourhood father whose daughter brings a nervous boyfriend home to meet him. And look, comedy is subjective, but I've got to say, I didn't find it all that funny.
1: Are you nervous?
2: Nah, I'm pretty good with parents. What did you say he does again?
1: He's his own boss.
2: Right, like what I'm going to be with my crypto course.
3: Hello, darling.
1: Dad!
3: And who's this?
1: Dad, this is my boyfriend, James.
4: Well, nice to meet you, mate.
2: You are meeting me.
4: Bear in mind, I'm very protective of my daughter. And if you break her heart, I can reinstate your hex debt.
0: That's the PM's latest public appearance on social media. And not the first time in recent months he's been involved in a bizarre comedy sketch. Now, I just make this point. Anthony Albanese has more than 60 personal advisors. Not six, not 16, 60. He has dozens of full-time staff researching and spinning and saying yes or no to the various media requests that come in every day. Does someone seriously believe that with all the issues that we have at the moment, this is the best use of the Prime Minister's time? Or this is really how they think they can just keep winning votes? Bizarrely, there are people close to the PM who think that he is unfazed by the polls at the moment. As one Labor source told me today, Albo thinks he's braining it and he is so far in front, the recent hits don't matter. He's not worried, even when the country is becoming to crumble around him. It's hard to believe and imagine and recall a 12-month period that has been so damaging to our economy and our prosperity. That is the fact. Government spending our money at almost record levels, businesses going broke, interest rates the highest in more than a decade, tax changes blocking investment, auction clearance rates below 50% again over the weekend. We're at levels not seen since COVID. People wanting to sell their house or downsize have now had giant chunks of the profit that they've worked their entire lives to achieve shaved off in a matter of months. The real estate market is a complete mess, and the best the PM can do for us in the last week is a viral video.
3: And who's this?
1: Dad, this is my boyfriend, James.
4: Well, nice to meet you, mate.
0: I think it's beyond insulting. And you would think that one of those 61 advisors in the PM's office would have the courage or the brains to say to him today, hey, Albo, Mr. Albanese, PM, read the room. I think we're actually in a bit of trouble here. It's just unbelievable. And you don't expect him to front up every day and do press conferences twice a day or whatever it may be. But I mean, this comedy, at a time when people can't put meals on the table, businesses are going broke, people can't sell their house, the economy's just been wiped out in 12 months. And in reality, let's face it, I'd be keen for your views on this. Give me a call, 131873. But the Prime Minister is just reaping the rewards of one of the oldest rules in politics. When you have poor opposition, you get poor government. Now, Angus Taylor is a decent person. I think he's going okay. But I don't think people are buying at the moment what the coalition has to offer. And the Liberal national message and some of the policies they've announced in recent months have actually been pretty good. But the blue shirts do not appear to be resonating with the public at the moment as One Nation continues to outflank them in the polls. So you've got One Nation, the coalition, and you've got a Labor Party on under 30% primary votes, disastrous. And somehow the PM is telling people close to him, hey, we're so far in front, don't worry about the polls, don't worry about the economy, we're flying. 131873 is my number. Calls and feedback after this on Drive.
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6: Traffic's getting around an eastern distributor breakdown south of Moore Park fairly comfortably. At Ramsgate, we've got a crash on Rocky Point Road at Ramsgate Road. And at St Mary's, an east-facing crash on the Great Western Highway at Sydney Street. In town, traffic lights playing up College Street at Francis Street. 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
0: Your calls after this. By the way, here's an interesting one just as an observation, and I'm sure someone will be able to help me or agree with me on this. On the weekend, I was driving around with my girlfriend in Sydney, and we started having a conversation about someone that I went to school with. And then within 12 hours, we both, and this is someone that I haven't spoken to for 15 years. I'm not connected with them in any way. And within 12 hours, both of us on our Facebook and social media pages suddenly had this person come up and pop up as a recommended friend. Now, if that isn't evidence of the phones listening to us or something going on with Facebook and Instagram, I don't know what is. But again, I haven't spoken to this person for 15 years. My girlfriend has never met this person. And after having a conversation in the car with our phones in the dash, within 12 hours, literally, they're popping up as people you may know as a friend request. Come on. What's going on? 131873. I know there's always been rumors about that kind of thing, but it feels like it's really gone into overdrive in the last couple of months where suddenly it's clear the phone is listening. Or do I sound like I'm wearing a tinfoil hat? I don't know. You could win a 365 SIM plan valued at $320 for our best caller of the day. So get on the phone, 131873. That's thanks to amaysim.com.au for our best caller today. We'll take your call straight after this.
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0: Yeah, there's enough issues in society right now. We're struggling. People can't pay their bills, their mortgage up to their eyeballs. Suddenly you can't invest in all these places that you used to be able to invest in. It's harder to invest in shares. It's harder to take risk. It's harder to invest into property. You understand where I'm going. And then the PM pops up and someone decides in his office of more than 60 staff that the best use of his time is some comedy skit. 131873. Chris is online. Hi, Chris.
16: Hi, James. Yeah, this is just so maddening, isn't it? Because interest rates are going up and they're telling us it's because of government spending and the PM's got 60 advisors. It just, it's over the top. And if it could cut government spending, it just would make such a difference. And you could get rid of 90% of his advisors. That'd save us a lot of money.
0: I agree. And what do they all do? And do they sit around and say, yeah, look, no interviews. We won't put him on News 24 this week. We won't put him on 2GB or our Melbourne sister station. We won't put him up for anything else, but let's get him in a comedy sketch and get a few people laughing. Is that the best way to win votes? And if so, where does that leave us? Philip's online. Hi, Philip.
17: Hey, yeah, James, how are you?
0: Good, go ahead.
17: Good. Yeah, just in regards to this cardboard cutout prime minister of ours, right? If he's that sure on the polls that he's that strong, why wouldn't he call an early election?
0: Well, he might. He might.
17: Well, he should. He should. You know, the problem we've always had at the moment with these politicians is that we've got a weak opposition. Yeah, you were dead right when you said that. You know, it's like the old saying, when the cat's away, the mouse will play, mate. That's just what he's doing at the moment. He's just doing whatever he wants, whenever he wants, spending money, our money, that, you know, and our country's literally falling apart, mate.
0: Well, every time Angus Taylor opens his mouth or Matt Canavan or someone from the remaining members of the coalition, they're fighting two battles. They're taking on the government of the day, but also having to respond to whatever one nation is doing well. And it's an impossible task. And eventually, there is absolutely no doubt the coalition and one nation are going to have to sit down and do a deal. That will have to happen, and they will get there, or they could get there one day combined. But at the moment, that's simply not happening, and the Liberals are saying that cannot happen under any circumstances. Well, based on the polls, that is the only way that they can form government again. Thank you, Philip. Sue's online. Hi, Sue.
18: James, Albo's not worried because these comedy stitches he's doing is only to appeal to the youth. And he thinks if he gets the youth vote, the Teals and the Greens, he's over the line, because at the last election he won on a very low primary vote of 34, I think.
0: That's it.
18: And he's not much off that now.
0: No.
18: I think he's on 29, isn't he?
0: Well, it's gone backwards. It's gone backwards to below 30 in all the recent polls. But Sue, the reality is with the Greens, he still probably gets there. It'd be close, but the only way for One Nation and the Coalition to get there is together. They can't get there on their own.
18: He's got the youth vote. He's got the youth vote. That's how we got in last time.
0: Well, and that's why, and that's such a good point. And the last two elections, the electoral map and the number of young people registered to vote for the first time has changed a lot dramatically. And they're just focused on the youth vote now. And the best way to win the youth vote is to say how much free money, how much money we can give away to certain causes. We'll give everyone a help hex discount, which was a clearly a vote winner. But then people said, well, hang on, I get 20% off my hex now, but over the next 10 years or 15 years of paying it off, am I really better off? They don't care about that. It's the 20% up front. So that's a very good point about the youth vote. Ben's online. Hi, Ben.
19: G'day, James. Let's not forget the migrant vote either, mate, which between himself and Tony, they seem to be chasing quite well. But if there was ever an indication that there's one territory in this country that is not feeling any cost of living crisis at all, it has to be Canberra.
0: Yes.
19: Because if you've got 60 advisors telling you, mate, PM, let's go and make another TikTok video, eh? Because we're floating around well. We're doing well, PM.
0: Oh.
19: We really are doing well. Let's go and do it, eh? Come on. We'll get a guy to dress up as a girl and a guy to paint himself as a guy, and will pretend that you're dad. And
0: yep, really funny.
19: Threatening with a hex, but
0: funny. Yeah. Yeah, really, really funny. Really highbrow stuff. Thank you, Ben. That's such a good point. Do you know what? And I can tell you this for a fact. I've been offered these jobs on and off for the past 5 or 6 years to go and work for government. And there's a reason that I don't. And that is because most people that live in Canberra and work in Canberra and are part of the Canberra bubble have absolutely no idea what is going on in the real world. None. And they get in these offices and they sit together and say, oh, this is a good idea. Let's go ahead with this. 60 staff. And the best use of his time is a comedy video where literally for a bit of fun to throw it out there when everyone is doing it really tough at the moment.
3: And who's this?
1: Dad, this is my boyfriend, James.
4: Well, nice to meet you, mate.
0: Yeah, good stuff. More calls after this. We better check the news headlines.
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0: And for the first time on this Monday, we say good afternoon to Madeline McNeil. Hello, Madeline.
20: Good afternoon, James. The Royal Commission into Anti-Semitism and Social Cohesion has announced additional hearings to take place later this month. The Commission will hear additional evidence relating to the original hearing block 2, focusing on the terror threat level and security arrangements at the time of the Bondi terror attack. Police are urging another two suspects to come forward over a fatal stabbing at Mount Druitt after two boys aged 13 and 16 were charged over the attack which killed a 36-year-old man. One Nation state leader says the Minns government should reveal the cost of its net zero plans before demanding the minor party submit its own election policies for costing. And after 5 years in detention in Iraq, Australian engineer Robert Pether has left the country following an extensive campaign to secure his release. In sport, coach Justin Holbrook has been rewarded for taking the Knights from Wooden Spooners to NRL Grand Finalists. He's signed a two-year extension, keeping him with Newcastle until the end of the 2030 season. Thanks, James. More news and sport at 4.
0: Thank you. More calls after this on 131873. And also, I've just seen on the board, Anthony Roberts, the Shadow Minister for Police in New South Wales, has called through in relation to this terrible story in Mount Druitt where a father has died and a 13-year-old has been charged with murder. And according to the reports we've had today, including from Clementine Cuneo from 7 News, the 13-year-old was on bail at the time of this alleged murder and the incident on Friday night in Mount Druitt, witnessed by up to 12 people. More details on that in a second.
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21: A building fire on Windsor Road, Borkham Hills has got all southbound traffic squeezing into a single lane past Old Northern Road. South on Roberts Road, Greenacre, you go past a truck breakdown. That's above the Hume Highway. And Military Road is a bit tight west of Mossman. 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
0: I knew someone would be able to help me in relation to mobile phones listening. And then suddenly things popping up, ads, whatever it may be on your social media. Jamie's online. G'day, Jamie.
24: Yeah, hey, James. listen, mate, I just want to thank you so much for the stuff you talk about. It's really cool and it's really important.
0: Thanks, mate.
24: And thank you, TGB. I'm in South Australia country and I listen to you guys every day.
0: Are you really? Are you in wine country?
24: No, I'm out on the coast on the Far Eyre Peninsula, so near Port Lincoln.
0: That's beautiful. Well, thanks for listening from South Australia. We appreciate that.
24: No, thanks for what you do. You guys talk about some really, really important stuff, and I love it.
0: Including mobile phones spying on you. So what can you add to that?
24: Well, I just want you to be comfortable with your tin foil hat. because you seemed a little bit uneasy about it, but a friend of mine called me a couple of hours ago. He's having concrete laid today in a new shed. He was asking me what he should do about the concrete, etc. And I just threw in with him, do this with your older door, because I didn't, and it was a mistake.
0: Yep.
24: So 20 minutes later, I've got an advert on Facebook for roller doors.
0: So it is happening. And, Jamie, I knew someone would be able to back me up. Other people in here are looking at me like I'm a weirdo, but I was having a conversation in the car with my girlfriend on the weekend. Suddenly, the person we were talking about, I was getting ads on Facebook to say, this is someone you may know. Something is going on here. 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
0: Yeah, I'll come back to your calls in just a moment, but I want to bring you some more information now in relation to this story that I just can't get my head around on this Monday. So a 36-year-old father has been allegedly murdered, Joshua Smith, near the Mount Druitt Westfield and train station shortly before 9 p.m. on Friday. Apparently there were up to 12 young people who witnessed this alleged murder. Two people have been charged. One is 13, one is 16. And we learn today that the 13-year-old allegedly stabbed the father twice as he assisted a group of young people stranded outside a suburban railway station. You heard that detail from Channel 7's Clementine Cunio a little bit earlier. And the 13-year-old has now been charged with murder, an unrelated offence of robbery, but critically breach of bail. And he was allegedly on bail, 13-year-old, at the time that this murder took place. Anthony Roberts is the Shadow Minister for Police and Counterterrorism. He's on the line for us this afternoon. Mr. Roberts, thanks for your time.
27: Look, thank you for your time. Look, a 13-year-old being charged with murder is deeply confronting, but this is a devastating loss of life, and our thoughts and prayers are with the family's loved ones, and we thank, of course, the police and emergency services for their efforts. But James, what this is showing, it's what the opposition and Kelly Sloan has warned about, and that is we have a developing culture of knife crime in this state. And when the opposition brought forward any time, anywhere, knife-wanding powers for police, which would allow police to wand people, just as they do with RBTs, pull over randomly people, you know, for wanding to see whether they're in possession of a knife, because no one carries a knife for any good intent in this state, and particularly younger people, and we know that. But when we brought those wanding laws to the parliament, it was rejected by New South Wales Labor, and instead of having anywhere, anytime, what occurs now is that police have to publish on a website where they'll be taking on wanding in public areas. So you can go onto the website, if you're a little crim, you can go onto a website and say, well, around Parramatta Station on Friday night, police will be out there wanding people for knives, which is just crazy.
0: Right. Let's talk about adult crime, adult time, though. And just in general terms, there is a concern here. And I know there's been petitions to try and push for this, largely because of issues in the regions. But there is a concern about the fact that a lot of youth offenders are getting away with multiple chances for adult crimes.
27: Yeah, it's a revolving door in our judicial system, and that's why the Liberals and Nationals, we've proposed a suite of changes that would address crime. And one of those proposals is adult crime, adult time, and it's our intention to introduce that within our first 100 days, should we win government. And we also believe in tough love, and we believe that everything that we can do to get people back on the right track, particularly younger people, should be in the mix. But the young offenders here, they need to be held accountable when they commit serious violent crimes.
0: The voice you're hearing is Anthony Roberts, the Shadow Minister for Police and Counterterrorism in New South Wales. Mr. Roberts, can I just get you to respond to part of what the Premier, Chris Minns, has had to say about this awful incident?
7: Yeah, there needs to be a law and order response. Yes, we've changed the law. Yes, we're recruiting more police, but this has got to be bigger and broader than that. And we've been working with local councils, the Department of Education, community leaders about ensuring that young people in particular get on the right path.
0: So based on what Chris Minns is saying there in that grab, Mr. Roberts, this is all about education, it's all about community leaders, and that has to play a role. But the question here is the law and is the judicial system tough enough?
27: Short answer, no. It just shows that this government is out of their depth and downplays the state's crime crisis daily. For example, when police undertake wanding at the moment at areas that they've published or had to publish on a website, they find knives. Now, if they're finding knives then, they should have the capacity, and this is where the government needs to get serious and back the opposition in, the Liberal Nationals, into ensuring police are able to conduct wanding anywhere, anytime. You know, not give crooks and people out to do harm to others the ability to go on a website to find out where the police are undertaking these actions.
0: Yeah, and at the same time, the police, who do a wonderful job, and I know that you speak to people inside the police force, as do I, senior members of the police who are doing their best, but in a lot of cases they are below operational capacity, particularly in the western suburbs, overall 2,000 officers short at this stage.
27: Yeah, we are short of police. The government hasn't come up with a solution for that except to combine classes at the academy. So it looks as though there are more police actually going through by having less classes. There's just classes with higher amounts. That needs to be addressed. In order to back up our existing police, we need to retain them, but also we need to back them up with strong legislation, strong laws, and the ability to go out and stop crime before it happens.
0: Mr. Roberts, we appreciate your time on the program this afternoon.
27: Look, thank you.
0: Anthony Roberts, Shadow Minister for Police and Counterterrorism. My number is 131873. Can I just say again, our thoughts and prayers are with the alleged victim of this murder, Joshua Smith, a 36-year-old who was killed near the Mount Druitt, Westfield and train station shortly before 9 p.m. on Friday.
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11: We've got a multiple vehicle crash on the Hume Highway, Chullora. It's at Shell Cove Road, affecting traffic everywhere you look. We've got issues with a building fire on Windsor Road, Borkham Hills. Traffic heading south, got to get into a single lane past Old Northern Road, and M5 is building west of Reevesby to Moorbank. 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Book today. 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
0: Bunnings Warehouse! Yeah, we'll talk sport with Adam Hawes in the next 10 minutes or so. But in the meantime, there's a lot of people that want to talk about the performance of the government. I can understand that, so I'm going to give you that opportunity throughout the program, starting with Tony. G'day, Tony.
15: James, like that caller from South Australia, thank you for such an outstanding program, and that murder in Western Sydney is a terrible story. Look, the gross incompetence and dishonesty of the Albanese government is certainly not forgivable, but Albo's arrogance and lack of accountability is understandable, because if an election were to be held tomorrow, he would win in a canter. Mm. The reason why he would win in a canter is that such a high percentage of the voting populace either work for the government or they live off the government. Plus, as others have said, he would have the support of the Greens, the migrant vote, the youth vote, the Teals. The Conservatives are fractured at the moment. So if there were an election tomorrow, sadly, he would win, as I said, in a canter.
0: Yep, I appreciate that call. Thank you, Tony. More calls after this, 131-873. 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
0: Just a reminder that school zones are back in force from today. And these are, my apologies that I haven't mentioned this earlier, but from 2:30 p.m. to 4 p.m. in the afternoon and from 8 o'clock till 9:30 a.m. in the morning. They came back today. Motorists reminded to slow down to 40 kilometres an hour. And as part of this, of course, I'm sure there's a lot of parents listening that are jumping for joy because today is officially the last day of school holidays. And after today, kids are back at school. So after a couple of weeks, they're going to be out of your hair from tomorrow, which I'm sure most parents would be a little bit sad about, but also be happy that school is back up and running. 131-873 is our open line number. Sam's online. Hi, Sam.
1: Good afternoon. Appreciate your show and your what you're producing so far. So
0: pleasure. Thank you. That's very kind of you to say.
1: I just think it's extremely sad and bewildering that this Prime Minister is what we've got and what we're sort of what we've produced here in Australia. I mean, I don't like to be disparaging, but this is his second term here. What good has he done thus far? How is Australia better off under his government, under his leadership? Absolutely not. It's looking like he could highly likely that he could get a third term. I don't like to be disparaging, but the guy is as useful as a chocolate teapot. He couldn't run a bar, yet alone a country. Mm. And the sad reality is that it's the population that attributed to it, because either directly or indirectly, you know, he will get 50% of the vote.
0: Well, if you've, Sam, the reality is if you've had a free lunch from the Prime Minister over the last couple of years, you voted for him, like a lot of young people have. I'm not part of that category. I've got a mortgage. I like investing in certain things or just sort of dipping your toe in the water on certain investments. And when you see the tax settings there, you start to go, well, you're not going to do that anymore because people are being taxed more. You're paying through the nose on your mortgage and you want the government to get out of the way. Most people listening to me have never had a free lunch from the government ever in their entire lives. But this government has figured out that for a lot of young people, this is the best way to win them over, to give them something for free. And they don't realise that there's no such thing as a free lunch and you're robbing Peter to pay Paul. And when you talk about achievements or lack thereof from this government, I mean, in fairness, they'd say, well, we've added more medications to the PBS. We've opened these urgent care clinics. We've made medicines cheaper for everyone. And they've actually done a couple of good things in terms of diplomatic negotiations in other parts of the world, particularly in the Pacific. But again, there is no such thing as a free lunch. People that are old enough and wise enough understand that. But a lot of young people are saying, well, we'll take that free lunch up front. And who pays for it? $1 trillion worth of debt. We'll worry about that for another day. Not for now. Let's think about that in 30 years.
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11: Hume Highway has a multi-vehicle crash at Chalora near the Primo Deli. It's affecting traffic in all directions. And there's a building fire causing grief on Windsor Road, Borkham Hills, just past Old Northern Road. M5 is building west of Reevesby to Moorbank. 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I'm Steve Carline on Sydney's traffic leader, 2GB.
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0: On the text line 0460 873873 in relation to this horror story in Mount Druitt where a father, a 36-year-old, has lost his life and the 13-year-old boy who has been charged with murder has also been charged with breach of bail. Helen says, who was the magistrate that granted bail in the first place? They need to be named. We'll try and find that out. But the entire system, Helen, needs a massive broom through it and to start again. And there are a lot of people on the text line, clearly, that are in favour of adult crime, adult time. It's worked in other states. It needs to be implemented here.
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0: Adam Hawes is here with Sports Today after 6 p.m. G'day, Hawsey.
24: Hey, James.
0: I've been watching a little bit of the cricket and enjoying that. It feels a bit, I feel like I'm still recovering from the rugby league coming to an end, but cricket's back on and the Aussies playing a test against South Africa in Durban.
24: At least you're watching because there's not many people at the ground watching at the moment.
0: What's
24: the crowds
0: that about?
24: Have been appalling. I don't know. I'm trying to work it out. Maybe they're not into their test cricket in Durban, but I certainly switched on Friday. You could have fired a scatter gun in there and not hit anyone. It was embarrassing, mate. I actually thought it was a Sheffield Shield match.
0: Yes, yes, indeed. Now, in terms of who's done well, can we talk about Matt Renshaw for a second?
24: Yeah, we can.
0: Great first innings performance.
24: Yeah, 190. That was a good old-fashioned test match innings. He dug in. His team was in trouble. He supported the tail, and it was a great knock from Renshaw. His second test century, 9 years apart. So he was fantastic. Nick Maddison, not so much in that first innings. He was tossed in the deep end. He didn't thrive at all. He drowned in rather unfortunate circumstances, none off 33. But he has hit back, James, in the second dig. He's 17 not out, playing a few shots.
0: Yeah, a 33-ball duck. The Aussies, none for 33. They made 390 in their first innings. South Africa, 284. The Australians lead by 139 runs. Very quickly, Horsey, you've got the Bathurst winners on the show tonight.
24: Yes, Brody Kostecki and Todd Hazelwood. What a finish that was yesterday at the Mountain. So they'll be on the show. And Mike Hussey, a cricket legend as well.
0: We'll be listening. Thank you, mate.
24: Okay.
0: Adam Hawes is here after 6 p.m. for Sports Today. The news is next.
29: Opinions that matter. 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Sydney's 2GB.
25: It's 4 o'clock. Good afternoon. I'm Madeline McNeil. The Premier says a bigger, broader response is needed to combat a rise in serious crimes being committed by young people. Two boys aged 13 and 16 have been charged with murder over a stabbing at Mount Druitt. The younger boy has also been charged with breaching bail and a separate charge of robbery unrelated to Friday's attack. Shadow Police Minister Anthony Roberts has told James Willis the judicial system is a revolving door, which is why the Coalition's vowing to introduce adult crime, adult time laws.
27: And we also believe in tough love, you know, and we believe that everything that we can do to get people back on the right track, particularly younger people, should be in the mix. But the young offenders here, they need to be held accountable when they commit serious violent crimes.
25: The Royal Commission into Anti-Semitism will hear further evidence about the events leading up to the Bondi Beach terrorist attack. 15 people were shot dead at the Hanukkah by the Sea event on December 14 last year. The Commission wants to hear about security at the event and intelligence about the two men involved in the incident. Due to the sensitivity of the evidence, the hearings will not be open to the public. A forecast cool change isn't expected to bring relief for Sydney suburbs for another several hours. A total fire ban's in place and temperatures remain above 30 degrees on the coast and in the west. The Weather Bureau's senior meteorologist Angus Hines says the southerly buster will bring a sharp change as it rushes up the coast.
7: Probably not arriving in the Sydney area until around about 7 o'clock or so this evening. So we've still got a few hours of warm temperatures, 35 degrees or so. Fairly sunny, although we expect that cloud to thicken up in the next couple of hours.
25: Australian engineer Robert Pether has left Iraq after 5 years in detention following an extensive campaign to secure his release. The 51-year-old and his Egyptian colleague were arrested in 2021 while working on a $1 billion construction project. He was found guilty of deception, but his lawyers argued he could not be held responsible for the actions of the company he was working for. A survey has found more than 70% of female and 60% of male dementia carers feel overwhelmed by their responsibilities. Dementia Australia is calling for an independent review of respite services to prevent burnout and better support families. The advocacy group's also pushing for a new navigation network to help carers access local support services. And Saudi Arabia's main airport in Riyadh has been subject to a second attack in as many days. Houthi rebels from Yemen are claiming responsibility for both strikes, which killed at least 13 people and injured hundreds. In finance, just before the close, the All Ords is trading up 56 points at 89.34. One Australian dollar buying 69.5 US cents. Now sport with Adam Hawes.
24: Wallabies players have faced the music in team review after a Bledisloe Cup hiding from the All Blacks. Their unbeaten start under new coach Les Kiss blown away in a 50-19 loss at Eden Park. Fullback Tom Wright says they didn't take their chances.
12: It's already difficult enough at Eden Park and you put more pressure on yourselves by not executing with the footy, and yeah, they're a pretty handy team at the best of times, so fair play to them to be able to capitalise the way that they did.
24: Coach Justin Holbrook has been rewarded for taking the Knights from Wooden Spooners to NRL Grand Finalists. He signed a 2-year extension, keeping him with Newcastle until the end of the 2030 season. Runner Izzy Bat Doyle has broken the Australian women's marathon record after finishing 6th in the Chicago Marathon, clocking 2 hours, 20 minutes, 38 seconds. It smashed Jess Denson's previous mark by almost a minute. And in the English Premier League, Hull and Everton have played out an exciting 2-all draw. I'm Adam Hawes. That's the latest in news and sport.
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22: There's a bus breakdown on Kissing Point Road, Dundas, near Kirby Street, which is affecting traffic both ways. At Chullora, multi-vehicle crash on the Hume Highway at Shell Cote Road, and southbound congestion on Windsor Road, Borkhams Hills, all because of a building fire just a little down from Old Northern Road. 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
25: Partly cloudy with a chance of a late storm. Nor'westerly winds up to 25 kilometres per hour. Late showers tomorrow, 17 to 21 in the city and in the west. Possible showers at Wednesday. It's 33 in the city and at Penrith, 32 at Lucas Heights. I'm Madeline McNeil. There'll be more news at 4:30 on Sydney's 2GB.
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0: Thank you for tuning in. My number is 131873. The text line 0460 873 873. And thank you to all the people that have been on the open line so far during the show. We had a board full of calls. You can understand why. We've got a great prize once again. The best caller of the day will win a pack brought to you by Amaysim. Once again, thank you, Liam. What have you got for me? Oh, this is the caller of the day. It is such a good prize, and we give this away every day. 240 gigabytes of data for the next year, valued at $320 thanks to our friends at Amaysim, amaysim.com.au. Also, before the end of the show, I'm going to give you a chance to be in the running for $20,000 worth of gold bullion from Jaggards. You just need to be listening out for this.
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0: Now, when you hear that later in the show, not right now, don't call right now, don't clog up the prize line, don't you dare, because Emily and Chelsea are working overtime at the moment. I don't want to hear anyone calling right now, but in the next hour, hour and a half, when you hear that, call 1-300-722-873 to be in the running to win $20,000 worth of gold bullion from Jaggards. So stay listening for that throughout the show. Hey, I stumbled across this by mistake. And I was thinking about this over the weekend and wondering whether I should raise this with you or not, but there's something that really annoys me about this. As someone that's lived in Australia and Sydney for the last 38 years. Now, I had to visit someone in RPA over the last few days, which is a story for another day, because the emergency department was a very eye-opening experience with 250 people waiting when I arrived to see someone. But on the walls of this public hospital were all these glossy brochures, those ones that a lot of companies have scaled back in actually using now because they're just too expensive. There's a reason that magazines and brochures aren't printed anymore, because they cost too much money. And a lot of businesses and private companies have said, no, get rid of the gloss. That goes. We've now got an online PDF. And there were hundreds of these brochures lined up in a line. Two different lines, probably six, and then another six with hundreds of brochures in each one in little different holders. And they all look the same, same logo, same colour inside the hospital, except when you took a closer look, every brochure was in a different language. And you had English, but then you had a variety of different languages inside this Sydney hospital to give people this free instant health advice anytime, anywhere. Now, I kind of looked at this and did some digging, and it turns out that you and I spend millions of dollars every year, tens of millions of dollars every year, not just in Canberra, but in Macquarie Street with the New South Wales government, effectively paying for these services that are designed for people that do not speak English or refuse to learn English, in some cases, not all cases. And sure, people might have just arrived here. But can I just ask innocently, is this the most effective use of the money to be printing all these things in other languages so someone could read a brochure in Hindi or simplified Chinese or Arabic or French or Spanish or Portuguese, whatever it may be? Or would it be a better use of time to say, if you come to Australia and stay in this country as a permanent resident on a visa, maybe become a citizen within 4 years, that you need to have basic English as a requirement of being here? I would have thought that was 101. And in other parts of the world, if you move there as a visa holder, you would, guess what? Be unable to work and live without learning a tiny little bit of that language. Anyone that's been to Japan, I've been to Japan a number of times. It's a beautiful country, but guess what? They speak a little bit of English just for tourism. And then if you want to be part of the Japanese

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2: There's a bus breakdown on Kissing Point Road, Dundas, near Kirby Street, which is affecting traffic both ways. At Chullora, multi-vehicle crash on the Hume Highway at Shellcoat Road, and southbound congestion on Windsor Road, Borkham Hills, all because of a building fire just a little down from Old Northern Road. It's demonstrator season at Mercedes-Benz, with 3 years complimentary servicing across the range. 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
3: Yeah, the board is on fire. Stay there and I'll take your calls straight after this in relation to the amount of money, and it's millions, tens of millions of dollars state and federal government spend to basically reheat the information that goes to the public that starts in English into a range of different languages. Callers online, stay there. I'll be with you straight after this. I just quickly want to get an update, though, because the property market has had a tank over the weekend again. Another very poor weekend, particularly in Sydney. Levels and records not seen since COVID. Tom Panos is a real estate expert. He's on the line for us this afternoon. G'day, Tom.
4: Hi, James. How are you going?
3: I'm good. Things are pretty dire out there at the moment for anyone looking to sell their property.
4: Look, they're not good. They're not good. I was hoping, James, that, you know, the market had stopped going down, and we're not expecting it to turn all of a sudden. But last weekend, again, wasn't good. I think, James, people have already factored in that there's a good chance that there's more rate

0: rises coming, more headwinds coming, and it was reflected in the auction results, you know, and various parts of Australia were very, very bad, Queensland, Brisbane being probably the worst.
1: Right. Now, there's absolutely no doubt that the tax changes driven by Jim Chalmers, the Prime Minister, the Treasurer and Prime Minister working hand in hand in the budget in May relating to negative gearing and capital gains tax, the investor market is gone for the time being. Is that dramatic, Tom, or is that a fair assessment?
0: No, that's a fair assessment. You know, the people that were buying investment properties because they thought it was attractive as the market was going up, there was taxation benefits in there, and they were buying. The new changes meant that it would only work on new properties. They're not interested in buying new properties. So you're right in your assessment. They have left the market. And quite frankly, I mean, I know that we've got the government that is saying that's a good thing because it means first home buyers can have a crack now without having to compete with, you know, greedy or wealthy investors, as they so-called put them. But first home buyers are down, James, same period last year by 20%. They've got their own concerns about the marketplace.
1: Well, but also, let's face it, the bank of mum and dad, and there are people that are sitting on a multi-million dollar home, Tom, that might have bought that for, you know, $100,000, maybe under $100,000 in the late 80s, early 90s, who have paid that off. And that house is now worth, you know, $3, $4, maybe $5 million. Those houses have all taken a haircut in terms of sale price and valuation over the last few months.
0: They certainly have. In fact, James, they've had the biggest price falls. The more expensive properties are the ones that have gone down 15%, in some cases 20%. So all of a sudden, the dad and mum supporting, hey, we'll be there for you, we'll pay your stamp duty, we'll give you a bit of a help with a deposit, they're not as forthcoming as before because they're worrying about themselves. And don't forget, James, a lot of these people are employed in businesses or own small businesses, right? So they're being impacted. So they've got a bit of a double whammy. So right now, maybe their kids is not their number one priority. It's just sorting themselves out, to be honest with you. I've noticed that at auctions, James. There's less mum and dad next to daughter or the son bidding at an auction. It's I can see it myself. I observe it on Saturdays.
1: So, Tom, quickly, for the auctions you've done recently, who is bidding at the moment? Who is buying?
0: Okay. So you're finding people that are buying are people that may have sold a home and they need to buy. So they're buying, right? Then you've got people that have seen the upgrade opportunity. They are there. They're the ones that, you know, feel like, hey, the market's not good. It's a discount market. The one I'm buying is probably discounted more than the one I'm selling. So it's actually a good idea to make the move now. The changeover figure's got smaller for the upgrader. And the only other people, you know, that are really transacting, well, I call it the three D's as a vendor, the death, divorce, debt. Mm. People that have got financial problems, deceased estates, and people who are having family separation. So obviously, if you've had a family separation and you're buying again, you've sold an expensive house and then you're coming in and buying a smaller home as a single, you know, male or female, they're buying. But there's a lot less buyers. I mean, the volume is down, James. I mean, you can see the numbers. And that's been a big concern, not just for real estate agents, mortgage brokers, conveyancers, removalists, people that put signboards up, tradespeople, that whole ecosystem that involves people that are selling a property and moving to another, they've all been impacted. So total sales is down significantly as well.
1: Tom, I appreciate your time on the program. Thanks for joining us.
0: Absolute pleasure. Thank you.
1: Tom Panos, the real estate expert. You can find his videos on social media, and he's the founder of Real Estate Gym. My number is 131873. Look, as I said, I stumbled across this and I just wondered whether it was something people would be concerned or want to have an opinion on, but these brochures, and this is just one example of what happens in the bureaucracy, but you pay for it. These brochures that are in hospitals, that are in eight different languages, and this is costing us, I mean, roughly in New South Wales, it's about $5 million for written translations, interpreting, And I just wonder if we should be a little bit harder here. I've heard from so many people that when they came to Australia, you know, largely as migrants, some after World War II, they might be the first generation, they could be the second or the third, but you, as a starting point, would learn the local language. Why are we giving all these shortcuts? And why are we paying for it? Stephen's online. Hi, Stephen.
2: James, how are you?
1: Good, go ahead.
2: The reason why we're paying for all this, you answered sort of throughout the afternoon. The only brochures that are in probably in more languages are how to come to Australia, how to apply for your welfare, and how to vote for Labor.
1: Yeah, I don't agree with the second point because there is no one coming to this country and going immediately on welfare. It doesn't work like that, which is why I don't understand why there are so many of these necessities for brochures and bits of information when in reality, if you want a visa, you have to work. Now, they could be family members for sure. But as a starting point, there is no one coming here and immediately going onto the welfare system. So the reality is migrants like to work. I don't agree with that narrative. I just wonder how anyone could be getting around not learning English. Thank you for your call, though. 131-873. Sue's online. Hi, Sue.
3: Hi, James. How are you?
1: I'm good. Go ahead. You're on air.
3: Yeah, just regarding different languages, my husband's an ex-driving instructor, and he told me that all the driving instruction books, they're not all in English. You've got different languages, yet all our signs on the road are in English, and that all should be done in English, not in different languages.
1: Well, absolutely, Sue. And look, I've raised the alarm about that previously, but the New South Wales, it used to be called the RTA, it's now called Service New South Wales, is allowing the learner driver's test to be taken in 8 different languages. And that may all be well and good to pass the test, but when you get out on the road, the signs aren't in Spanish or French or Arabic or Hindi or simplified Chinese. They're in English. So that is a very good point, and thank you for bringing that to our attention. Steve is online. Hi, Steve.
4: James, how are you?
1: Good. Go ahead.
4: I think with all the signage and, you know, the driving tests and in all different languages, it takes all incentive and motivation away from the, you know, the new Australians.
1: Yes.
4: But in your hand, everyone has a mobile phone these days that has a smart computer. You can get on YouTube. You can take, if you wanted to, you've got the incentive to do it. You can learn a language online in your own time. You don't have to go to classes like you did back in the 70s to learn the language. It's quite easy to, I mean, it's hard. English is the hardest language to learn. We know that, but you can do it. It's, you know, others.
1: Well, Steve, if you wanted to go and live in another country, if you wanted to travel and learn another language, it is easier now than ever to learn these things with apps, with YouTube guides, whatever it may be. And look, to be honest, this is a government responsibility, and it's a failure of government to be allowing so many different loopholes and avenues. This should be mandatory. From the moment you arrive in Australia, you should have to learn English. And I'd actually be more comfortable with money going towards lessons so that everyone learns basic English rather than saying to people, well, don't worry about it because the glossy pamphlet is in your language of choice in a Sydney hospital. 131873. Jeff's online before we go to a break. Hi, Jeff.
5: Hi, James. Love your work. Just from a practical point of view, let's assume I go to a hospital, need something in an emergency ward, and I can only speak one of the languages in the pamphlets. What next? I mean, can the doctor speak Turkish? Whatever, who's going to give me help if I can't speak the language, if I can't speak English and they can't speak my language?
1: Well, and Jeff, that is just one example. And let's face it, if you went to a hospital in Japan or in Brazil or in any country on earth, you might get someone that speaks English, but more than likely you would not. And in other countries, they don't have these sort of avenues. But I think it's wrong that we give people so many avenues when it should just be a very simple requirement. You come to Australia, you're welcome here, it's a privilege. Guess what? You learn the language.
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7: There's a southbound breakdown on the eastern distributor at Moore Park. Marsden Park, you got Richmond Road with a breakdown. That's south at Alara Boulevard. At Borkham Hills, the earlier building fire, and it's just the one southbound lane closed on Windsor Road now, just past Old Northern Road. 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
1: Yeah, more feedback in just a moment, and thanks for your company here on 2GB Drive. It is being reported now that the former Liberal candidate and commentator Catherine Deaves will run as a One Nation candidate for the New South Wales Upper House. News 24 is reporting this. She is a lawyer in Sydney and a campaigner on a number of issues, including gender. And she became the candidate for the once prized seat of Warringah at the 2022 federal election. So that is being reported that the Catherine Deaves is running as a One Nation candidate for the New South Wales Upper House, according to News 24. 0460 873 873. We've also had a text to say, why are flags at half mast on the Harbour Bridge today? I'm told it's for the New South Wales Terrorism and Homicide Victims Remembrance Day. The date also coincides with the anniversary of the 2002 Bali bombings. And we will play a tribute to the victims and the Aussie victims of the Bali bombings later in the program today. But then Premier Morris Yemmer started this Remembrance Day, the New South Wales Terrorism and Homicide Victims Remembrance Day, in 2007 after consultation with victim groups and families. So as a mark of respect, the Australian flag is flown at half mast all day on October 12, including on the Harbour Bridge. So I hope that clears that up.
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1: Coming up, I want to give you the details of the reaction and some of the extraordinary fallout of this decision by the United States to live stream a firing squad execution. And there are calls for this to be blocked into an Australian audience, but this is happening relating to the execution on December 3 of a man convicted of killing 13 people and injuring dozens more in a shooting at the Fort Hood military base in 2009. There are calls for this to be blocked into the Australian audience. We'll have those details for you in just a moment.
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1: And we say good afternoon to Madeline McNeil.
18: Hi, James. Police are urging two other suspects to come forward after charging two teenagers over a stabbing in Sydney's West. The 13 and 16-year-old boys have been charged with murder and other offences after a 36-year-old man died at Mount Druitt. The state government will attempt to change laws relating to the Parliamentary Budget Office in a move which would force One Nation to have its election policies formally costed before the March poll. Business leaders are urging the Albanese government to scrap a 30% tax on discretionary trusts as Labor prepares to introduce legislation to impose the measure this week. And New South Wales Health is reminding the community not to touch bats as more flying foxes seek food in suburban backyards amid a food shortage. In sport, Nick Maddison's put his torturous first innings duck behind him as Australia ended day three of the first test against South Africa in a dominant position. Maddison blasted a quick fire 17 not out as the Aussies went to stumps at none for 33, a lead of 139 runs. Thanks, James. More news and sport at 5.
1: Thanks, Madeline. We'll chat then. 131873 is our number. This is interesting. There are growing calls for the Australian government to step in and block the United States from live streaming an execution into an Australian audience. Now, a firing squad execution is planned on December 3 for Nidal Malik Hassan. Hassan was convicted of killing 13 people, soldiers, and injuring dozens more in a shooting at the Fort Hood military base in 2009. And this will be shown to the public. The US Defense Secretary Pete Hegseth has confirmed that he would make sure the public could watch this execution. It'll be the first US execution by a military firing squad since World War II. And there have been calls by a number of Australian politicians from both sides of the chamber to block this from being live streamed to an Australian audience, with people describing it as barbaric and that we should not be promoting that sort of violence. I want to have a chat to Brad Norrington. He's a senior journalist. He's written an opinion piece about this for the Sydney Morning Herald today, and he was the Australian newspaper's Washington correspondent during the Obama administration. He's on the line. Brad, good afternoon.
19: Hi, James.
1: Firstly, just explain the crime that was committed here and what happened in America 17 years ago.
19: Well, James, it was an horrific crime. It was dreadful. And as you say, I was there at the time and wrote about it extensively for The Australian. The killer, Major Hassan, was a doctor. In fact, he was a psychiatrist, and he treated many patients who had suffered post-traumatic stress disorder after combat. He'd actually been a member of the US military for many years, 21 years. He'd done his medical degree while he was a soldier and was assigned to the medical department of the US Army. He was working at the Fort Hood military base in Texas, and it seems that he was radicalized along the way. He became a, a follower of radical Islam. He also had some personal problems. He was apparently bullied. There were some indicators of that something was amiss with him, but not enough for his military superiors to pick it up. He also apparently had posted some threatening internet posts, but he'd done so anonymously. Now, on that day in November 2009, he used his own handgun to, in the office where he worked, start shooting fellow service people. And as you recounted, tragically, he killed 13 and he wounded 32. He was ultimately stopped when defenders at the base shot him. He survived that shooting. I mean, it physically stopped him, but he was paralysed below the waist. He became a paraplegic. And since then, while condemned to death after being found guilty, he's been sitting in his wheelchair, literally, in a prison cell since his since he left hospital in 2009 after his conviction.
1: Right. Now, why do you think it's problematic for the Trump administration to broadcast this execution to the world? This execution is taking place. The idea of live streaming it, what issues do you have with that? It obviously hasn't happened for a long time.
19: Well, no, it hasn't. The last military execution by firing squad was in 1945. But look, this issue is not so much about the ethics or morals of the death penalty itself. And our political parties don't agree with that in principle. It's not so much about the death penalty as such, even though I personally disagree with the death penalty as punishment. It's more about this idea of inviting people, the community in the United States, possibly to be seen here too in Australia, en masse, to actually see a man be shot to death, and in a very brutal and stark way. Basically, I suppose in Hassan's case, he can't stand up. Either shot in his wheelchair or in a chair, or somehow strapped to a post. It is quite grotesque.
1: So is the crime that he committed. And I think there'd be people, and already I'm getting texts about this, Brad, saying that if you don't like it, don't watch it.
19: Well, I can jump in there straight away. Do you really want your children to see such live streaming? I certainly don't. And frankly, I think it would be irresponsible. Of course, our government has introduced some controls on underage people, kids watching internet material. But look, it would be very hard, depending on what the platform, the media platform was, to stop kids in America or in Australia seeing this. But on the broader principle, I've got no sympathy at all for this man or his fate. It's more to do about not just state-sanctioned violence, which is executing people, but really taking it to another level of promoting violence by really having it as a form of entertainment.
1: Understood. Well, Brad, it was an interesting opinion piece today. I appreciate your time on the program this afternoon. Thank you.
19: Thanks, James.
1: Brad Norrington, he's a former Washington correspondent, and he's written this opinion piece for the Sydney Morning Herald today. Now, there have been a lot of politicians making comments saying that you shouldn't be live streaming an execution like this from America. Barnaby Joyce is saying that it's reminiscent of Roman times. Others are saying it's medieval, grotesque. What do you make of that? I'm not sure I've really made up my mind on it, and I'm not sure that I'd watch it if it was available to an Australian audience. But I mean, for everyone saying, well, this is grotesque and it's horrific, the crimes committed were horrific as well in 2009. 13 soldiers killed, dozens more injured at the Fort Hood military base. The US Trump administration have said, we're going to show this to the public, the execution of a man who committed these crimes 17 years ago? You tell me, 0460 873 873, or give me a call, 131 873.
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7: Things are a bit tight on Southern Cross Drive from Eastlakes towards the airport tunnel. We've got a southbound breakdown on the Eastern Distributor at Moore Park, and the building fire at Borkham Hills has taken out a southbound lane of Windsor Road just after Old Northern Road, and southbound traffic on the Hume Highway is still busy through Chullora. It's a Peter Jackson summer. Cool wool towering from $499, up to 50% off store wide. 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
1: Thank you for tuning in. Look, it's a tricky one and I think it's very, very straightforward and easy and sometimes a bit of a cop-out for us on the other side of the world to be lecturing or thumbing our nose at other countries and the way that they conduct their business. But in America, they have the death penalty and... the Trump administration has decided that the scumbag that killed soldiers in 2009 at Fort Hood, killing 13 soldiers, injuring dozens more, would be executed on December 3, and this will be live streamed to the public. And there's a lot of people that have texted in about this, 0460 873 873. Kel says, if you don't like it, don't watch it. Frank says, the crime was so barbaric... that's why that's being televised in the United States. Kim says, I won't be watching it, but the US can run their own race, and if people want to watch it, they can. Otherwise, not. Well, the reason it's a story here is so many politicians have called for censorship. and to not allow it to be broadcast anywhere in this country? Paul says, yes, live streaming the execution is reasonable. The execution is taking place. A lot of Americans would want to watch it. 0460873873. Charles says, it's a good idea, but for American consumption, not us. And we don't need to be exposing our kids to this sort of violence. Matt says, I 100% agree with the live streaming. John says, I have a relative that was killed by this man. Therefore, there'd be a lot of people that would want to watch it. Paul says, video on execution, if it's blocked in Australia, it shows that there is a lot of internet censorship that is going on here. So thank you. Someone else says, there's cage fighting at the White House, public executions. What's next? I think the Trump administration is losing things at the moment. And Becky says, in relation to the live streaming of the execution, I don't believe it is appropriate and I don't think it is necessary. It's fair enough to be going ahead. It's America's right, but to be showing it to a global audience, are we no better than the person who committed these crimes? 0460873873. I'll take one call on this before we move on. Steve's online. Hi, Steve.
0: Good on, man. Look, I'm just appalled. I think that I actually believe in capital punishment for one reason only, is to just get rid of them. We don't have to pay for them anymore. They'll never be rehabilitated.
1: Yeah.
0: There's no point. So do that. But to actually live stream it as some sort of entertainment is just beyond the pale. I think it's appalling for anyone who taps into that and watches that show is got a really bad mind.
1: Yeah, look, Steve, I won't be watching it. I simply won't be watching it. It's as simple as that. And I think a lot of people will make up their own mind. And it's one thing to have the death penalty, and I don't think it's our job to be lecturing other countries about how they conduct their business, but to be showing it, to be showing an execution of the global audience, I think is beyond the pale.
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7: Things are a bit tight on Southern Cross Drive from East Lakes towards the airport tunnel. We've got a southbound breakdown on the Eastern Distributor at Moore Park, and the building fire at Borkham Hills has taken out a southbound lane of Windsor Road just after Old Northern Road, and southbound traffic on the Hume Highway is still busy through Chullora. It's a Peter J. Jackson summer. 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
1: It's 9 minutes away from the news at 5 o'clock. Kieran says, regarding the public execution of the US being live streamed, if people in Australia want to watch it, they should be. It should be up to them. If they don't want to watch it, no one is forcing them. We don't need politicians in Australia telling people what we can and can't watch, and in the process, once again, antagonising the Trump administration. On the emails, and by the way, you can send these via drive@2gb.com. drive@2gb.com is the best direct message. I have that on my phone and my computer. I'll get these straight away. They're always going drive@2gb.com. Dean says, we are not barbarians. Number one, it has nothing to do with Australia. And number two, what year are we in? It's bizarre that the Trump administration would be live streaming a death penalty like this. 0460873873 is the text line, but on the emails, Gail says, James, why would this even be filmed for the public? The only people that it may be relevant to would be the relatives of the murdered. Videos like this should never be allowed live streamed and then reheated and put all over social media for kids potentially to see. It's wrong. It shouldn't be allowed to happen. Thank you for all those emails.
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1: Thank you for tuning in. I'm keen for your thoughts on this, and I don't know whether this is normal at school assemblies now or for university graduations, but I received this really interesting email over the weekend from a recent university graduate. They write, "Hi James, I graduated from the University of Sydney last week. And while it was a proud moment, there was something about the ceremony that really rubbed me the wrong way. And it was relating to Indigenous graduates. Now, the Indigenous graduates wore special tassels, distinguishing them from other students. And the Vice Chancellor and President, Professor Mark Scott, appeared to spend 30 to 40 seconds speaking personally with each Indigenous graduate on stage when presenting them with their degree. Meanwhile, most other graduates, like myself, receive little more than a handshake and a congratulations. Then, in one of the closing addresses by Professor Kevin Sanson, who's the head of the School of Art, Communication and English, we were asked to applaud those students who couldn't attend. Then came a separate acknowledgement specifically for Aboriginal and Torres Strait Islander graduates.
12: I would like to take a moment to acknowledge the graduates who are not able to join us today. I ask that all who are present join me in a round of applause to wish them well in their future endeavors and to let them know how proud we are to have them included as University of Sydney alumni. I would also like to acknowledge the Aboriginal and Torres Strait Islander graduates here today. Indigenous knowledges are the first knowledges of Australia. Aboriginal and Torres Strait Islander peoples are the custodians of those knowledges, and we recognize and congratulate you today. And finally, I extend my personal congratulations to everybody. You're part of our extended family now, and we won't forget you. So congratulations once more on your graduation.
1: So that's how it played out at the University of Sydney. The listener goes on to write to us, "I have absolutely no problem with recognising Indigenous culture or celebrating Indigenous achievements, but why do some graduates get more recognition based on their heritage? We've all worked hard for our degrees and earn our place on that stage. To me, the whole thing felt a little bit over the top and virtue signalling. Surely graduation should be about celebrating everyone's academic achievements equally. Is this appropriate recognition or are universities going too far? That's from a Sydney University graduate who's been in touch with us via drive@2gb.com. And I think you're spot on the money. We'll go to the Sydney University for comment. I wonder if this is widespread. But as you know, a lot of what comes out of the University of Sydney, despite its academic results and value on the global stage, is woke garbage in recent times. And it sounds like that was going on at the graduation ceremonies. Why? What is the big deal? And I'm sure the Indigenous graduates would have been highly embarrassed by what went on. Doesn't make sense to me.
13: A finance update.
1: Yeah, money news after 7 o'clock tonight. Clinton Maynard is hosting that. G'day, Clinton.
14: James, good afternoon. Positive day in the markets. The ASX 200 up 67 points, 8,783. That's despite only four of the 11 sectors being in the green today. Telstra appears to have been a drag on the market. Telstra shares down 2.5%, 465. But BHP, the miners, did well. BHP up 2.5%. Rio Tinto up to 1.6%. NAB, Westpac doing quite well as well, along with the other big banks. Tonight on the program, I'll look at cost of living issues. Research released today that shows 2.3 million households are not paying bills on time, because they're needing to pay, obviously, rent and their mortgages first because of higher housing costs. And the big bill that's going unpaid, at least not being paid on time, electricity bills, gas bills. 8% say they've delayed paying their energy bills in the past 12 months. Car insurance is the other big one.
1: It's funny. For a lot of people now, and including with government repayments or council repayments, there's been a spike everywhere, Clinton, in terms of the number of people needing to go on payment plans.
14: Surprisingly, my last electricity bill went down, James. For once, I actually didn't just take the default market offer. I signed a contract with my retailer and I did get a discount now going forward. But that's because I've been loyal for years and have paid more than I probably should have been.
1: Clinton, we'll catch you after 7. Thank you.
14: Thanks, James.
1: Clinton Maynard will be here with Money News after 7 p.m. The Royal Commission into Anti-Semitism and Social Cohesion will also add an additional secret hearing to look into security arrangements months after the coalition urged the government to continue the public investigation. The Royal Commission concluded the final blocks of hearings focused on strengthening social cohesion 3 months after kicking off, but there will be some additional hearings that will be held in secret. Look, the big question here, and let's face it honestly, is in this entire three-month process, has the Royal Commission into Anti-Semitism heard from a single hate preacher at all? Can anyone answer that for me? The answer is no. And the news is next at 5.
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15: It's 5 o'clock. Good afternoon. I'm Madeline McNeil. One Nation's New South Wales leader is seemingly rejecting the government's offer to cost its election policies. Jefferson Shaw reports.
16: Premier Chris Minns has conceded One Nation's Mike Newman could become the leader or opposition leader for New South Wales. He says for that reason, the party should also run the gauntlet of the Parliamentary Budget Office to cost their election promises. The government will introduce legislation this week to allow the party access to the independent analysis. However, Mike Newman is effectively rejecting any PBO assessment of their own policies, saying their only costing request is the spend on net zero. He says unless that can be provided, One Nation won't be lectured. Jefferson Shaw, State Parliament.
15: Detectives have identified two more suspects they intend to allege were involved in a fatal stabbing in Sydney's West. A 13-year-old boy has been charged with murder, accused of stabbing the 36-year-old man in the torso at Mount Druitt. A 16-year-old is charged with murder accessory after the fact. Labor is trying to distance itself from problems which have emerged from the decision to ban the credit card surcharge. Small businesses say they're being forced to shoulder the extra cost. The tax office then stated it would no longer accept credit card payments until the government intervened to reverse the matter. Small Business Minister Anna Lee has told Parliament she's working through the reforms introduced by the Reserve Bank.
18: The RBA announced their decision to ban surcharges on March 31st of this year, stating that surcharges will be banned from October 1st. On October 1st, the ATO announced their decision that they would not be accepting credit cards, and that's when I found out.
15: A fresh wave of destructive flash flooding has struck Nepal weeks after more than 1,000 people were killed in floods triggered by a landslide. At least 5 people are missing after another landslide blocked a river which then burst its banks. 9 foreigners are among 95 people rescued so far. It's not known if any Australians are in the area. Health services across the state have received 43 reports of bat bites or scratches in the past 2 weeks amid a mass starvation event. Wildlife experts say flying foxes are being forced to forage in backyards and close to the ground. New South Wales Health's Kira Glasgow says being in close contact with a bat can be very dangerous.
19: We do know that bats can carry some very serious diseases, and in particular the fatal lyssavirus infection. So we're asking that people stay away to avoid being bitten and scratched.
15: And the Royal Commission into Anti-Semitism has confirmed it will hold extra hearings this month, focusing on last year's terror attack at Bondi. In finance, the All Ords closed up 56 points at 89.34. One Australian dollar buying 69.7 US cents. Now sport with Adam Hawes.
20: The Kangaroos and Wallabies have spent time together at training as they build up for clashes against New Zealand. Australia will kick off the Rugby League World Cup on Thursday night, while the Wallabies will attempt to square the Bledisloe Cup series on Saturday. Captain Isaiah Yeo says he backs all Australia's national teams.
21: Whether that's soccer, whether that's union, yeah, I just think that there's an excitement around it for sure. And we're actually same with the All Blacks at the moment in a double bay. So I think any time that, yeah, your country's doing well in whatever sport, that gives energy to all the others.
20: A massive boost for the West Tigers. They've signed Newcastle Grand Final player Tyson Frizzell. The veteran forward has signed a 1-year deal. In Major League Baseball, the Brewers have beaten the Dodgers 2-1 in their opening league championship series game. After retiring from international duties, Argentina legend Lionel Messi has scored 2 goals for Inter Miami in a 4-0 win over DC United in the MLS. And in the EPL, Manchester City has thumped a 10-man Liverpool 3-0 to remain unbeaten from 6 games. I'm Adam Hawes. That's the latest in news and sports.
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25: For anyone heading north on the M1, just up from Mooney Mooney Creek Bridge, there's a truck breakdown. Warringah Road, Forestville has a bus breakdown south at Bangalla Place, and the Great Western at Parramatta has lost a westbound lane because of a breakdown at Marsden Street. Need a new fridge or bigger screen TV? Get a bargain today at Harvey Norman Seconds World, 103 Parramatta Road, Auburn, and Penrith Homemaker. Open 7 days. I'm Steve Carline on Sydney's traffic leader, 2GB.
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15: cloudy, increasing with a chance of a storm and showers. Nor'westerly winds up to 25 kilometres per hour. Showers tomorrow, 17 to 21 in the city and in the west. Possible showers on Wednesday. It's 32 in the city and at Penrith. I'm Madeline McNeil. 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
1: Great to have you company. My number is 131873. 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When you change it, I can't hear myself at all. And I just want it all the way down to zero. Now it's back to 50. So I can hear you. You can hear me. And it's great to have you company here on 2GB Drive. My number is 131873. 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This is interesting. New South Wales could soon be New South Wales drivers could soon be able to prove their age at pubs and clubs without revealing unnecessary personal information. This is a trial of a new QR code system through the Service New South Wales app. Jihad Dib is the Minister for Customer Service in New South Wales. He's on the line for us this afternoon. Minister, good afternoon to you.
0: Good afternoon, James. How are you, mate?
1: Good. So how does this work? How has this trial been playing out?
0: Well, it's been going really well, actually. And we started about a week and a half ago. We gave it a run out the western suburbs, out Penrith Way and the Blue Mountains. And we launched it at Panthers. And it's been going really well. And I've got to say, over 20,000 people have already now updated a driver's license, a digital driver's license to do it. And mate, it's going so well. I'm going to give you an exclusive right here.
1: Right.
0: We're going to expand it early next week, the trial into, say, Fairfield, Liverpool, Campbelltown. It's going really well.
1: Okay. So how does it work, just in simple terms? What is the improvement from what people do already?
0: Okay. So, you know, when you go, say, to a pub or something, you might have to show them your full license, but all you've got to do is prove that you're over 18, right? So they might take a photo of that license. They might hold that data. What this does is this now lets you select what information you want to give for them to be able to prove your identity and prove that you're allowed, obviously, to be there. So rather than handing over every bit of information you've got, only what's required by legislation or the rules.
1: Understood. So, and in terms of identity theft, nothing changes there?
0: No, if anything, this actually makes it better. And this is born about that idea that we're seeing a lot of identity theft. And obviously we're seeing scams. And part of that is people just oversharing information. Like, I don't understand, for example, if I need to prove I'm 18, why do I need to let everyone know where I live, all of my other personal details. So this is, it's another layer of protection. It's actually a really good thing. It's done on a code. And the only information that's kept is just what's required. But think about it like a menu. You pick what it is that you want to reveal, and you reveal only what they need you to see. It's been a long time since I've been asked for ID to prove I'm over 18. I was pretty offended by that.
1: Yeah.
0: But I've got to say, I still have to hand over my license every time I go to a club. I just need to prove to them a couple of things. I don't need all of my information. So it's a more secure technology. It's much harder to replicate, especially as we're seeing things like AI and whatnot. This is a much more secure way of doing it.
1: Minister, be honest, part of this is that the days of the fake ID for the person 17 and a half are over now as a result of this, aren't they? I mean, let's be clear here.
0: Again, maybe revealing my age, and probably, I don't know if there's a statute of limitations, but I was known as a 17-year-old to borrow one of my cousin's paper license.
1: Well, I'm with you on that. We all did it at some point, 17 and 6 months, and you said, well, I want to go to a club and have a beer, and you might have used, you know, once or twice, potentially, a fake ID. It was a long time ago. You're saying this gets rid of the...
0: Good boy.
1: This gets rid of the fake ID once and for all, though, Minister. It's gone.
0: Well, look, I mean, it makes it more difficult because what it is you can't take a photo of it. So we've seen some other examples where people take a screenshot, pretend that it's their license. This has got an inbuilt hologram into it, and it's really simple, mate. It's about as simple as just you get your license. Once we open up different areas, your digital driver's license is set to world standard, and it will say update. It took me literally, mate, 3 minutes to do it. And you know, I get to pick what it is that I reveal. I mean, I know the 17-and-a-half-year-olds might not be happy with me, but I think the overwhelming part of the majority of the population, they know that I'm trying to do whatever I can to try and protect their community. So, yeah, my teenage kids are definitely not happy with that.
1: Absolutely. Minister, I appreciate your time on the program on this Monday. Thank you.
0: Pleasure. Thanks, James. Nice talking about it.
1: Jihad Dib, the New South Wales Minister for Customer Service. There you go. He admitted to something, and I'm happy to admit to it as well, that once upon a time, I think most people, hands up, Liam, yep, fake ID, once, twice, maybe three times. Anyone else? Emily, Chelsea. Chelsea saying no. Emily, once or twice, yes. Me, yes. The mean fiddler, yes, about 2006, seven, would have been 17 and a half. And it was only once or twice, of course. But under this new system, the fake ID is gone, which is good news, I guess. But you might have a memory of that. Give me a call, 131873. Meanwhile, it's back to school tomorrow for thousands of students across New South Wales as Term 4 gets underway. And for Year 12 students, the HSC exam period gets underway tomorrow morning.

0: little bit of anxiety, as you can imagine.
1: No doubt. Now, in terms of behaviour, is term one the hardest for teachers to navigate, or is term four when they start to get a bit restless? Be honest.
0: I think term four, James, to be honest with you.
1: Well, we're all ready for the Christmas holidays, aren't we?
0: Absolutely, absolutely. 9 weeks to go.
1: Now, tell us about some of the ways that the school manages exam stress.
0: Look, we encourage the students to rest up, because rest is not wasted time. It's part of effective preparation. Students need a balance of study, sleep, physical activity, and social connection. And, you know, we encourage them to prepare well, and to know that the exam is not the be-all and end-all. Mm. You know, there are many, many roads to success. I'm sure you're aware of that. So, yeah.
1: Absolutely. Now, but in terms of, I'm asking specifically about the support animal that you may have on campus.
0: Oh, okay. You're talking about Carlo?
1: Yes, the dog.
0: We've got a well-being dog. Yep, yep. Carlo is always there. He'd be there tomorrow morning as the students proceed into the hall, just to greet them and to actually give, he's a real calming influence on the students. So Carla will definitely be there tomorrow to welcome the students.
1: Mark, it's very exciting, particularly for those Year 12 kids. Best of luck for the return of Term 4, and we appreciate your time.
0: Thanks, James.
1: That's Mark DeFries, the principal of Santa Sophia College, Catholic College in Sydney's Northwest. It's very exciting, and good luck to those Year 12 students. Believe me, it's not the end of the world. Don't put too much pressure on yourself. Just wait and see how things land. On the digital ID, Tim's online. G'day, Tim.
2: Yeah, hi, James. One problem that I found with the digital licence is that it's not accepted by police in Victoria or Queensland, and it's not accepted by some banks as ID. They still want to see your plastic card.
1: Yes, well, that is standard, and you can kind of understand that because the concern would be about screenshots rather than the original document, Tim, so that's why I think you need the physical one still.
2: Well, there's a hologram built into it, as you said, that should get around that. You know, that you can't just do a screenshot because the hologram keeps on changing, you know.
1: Yeah, it's a good point. I mean, this is still a trial, and we're in a situation where it's going to be rolled out effectively, but I understand exactly what you're saying. Now, news in from police. At about 3:15 today, emergency services were called to the intersection of the Hume Highway and Shellcote Road, Greenacre, following reports of a crash. Officers attached to Bankstown Police Area Command attended and were told a truck had hit a power pole and a pedestrian before coming to a stop near a tree. The pedestrian, a 36-year-old man, was treated at the scene by New South Wales ambulance paramedics for head injuries before being taken to Liverpool Hospital in a serious condition. The driver, a 17-year-old boy, was uninjured and taken to Bankstown Hospital for further assessment. A crime scene was established and will be examined by specialist police from the Crash Investigation Unit. As inquiries continue, anyone with information, including dash cam or CCTV vision, is urged to contact Bankstown Police Area Command or Crime Stoppers on 1-800-333-000.
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4: There's a two-car accident on Richmond Road, Glendenning, heading west at Simons Road. Traffic lights at Yagoona are playing up, Hume Highway at Auburn Road, and at Parramatta, Great Western Highway's dropped a westbound lane. That's because of a breakdown at Marsden Street. 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
10: Thank you for tuning in now. Have you been listening out for this?
11: Go for gold. Real gold.
10: I'll take caller number 10 right now on the competition line. That number is 1-300-722-873. 1-300-722-873. And that is for your chance to win $20,000 worth of the finest Perth Mint gold bullion from Jaggards. This is a great prize. I've been working at 2GB for 15 years on and off. I reckon this is the best prize we've ever given away. $20,000 worth of the finest Perth Mint gold bullion. And I just need you to be caller number 10 right now for your chance to be in the draw. That number is 1-300-722-873. Caller number 10 right now on the competition line. 1-300-722-873. You're listening to Drive with James Willis. Now, I mentioned earlier that we received some correspondence from someone that graduated from Sydney University in the last week that said that a lot was made about the Indigenous students that graduated. Mark Scott spent some time with them. There was a special acknowledgement of those students. And I don't think this does anything to close the gap. And I don't think we need to make these points. If everyone has studied for 4 years with the same marks, with the same results, then they should all be celebrated together. But it made some of the students that weren't Indigenous feel like they weren't as worthy as the ones who were. Helen's online. Hi, Helen.
12: Hi, good afternoon, James. I'm absolutely appalled by what's happened at Sydney University. I thought that we were all Australian, no matter where we came from.
10: Me too.
12: I mean, Sydney Uni, it used to be the most prestigious university. What's happened?
10: Yeah, they've lost their minds a little bit, and some of the woke stuff that has come out of Sydney University under the Vice-Chancellor and President, Professor Mark Scott, in recent times is appalling. And I would have thought for a long period of time, in fact, for a number of years now, it was clear that the Vice-Chancellor should be removed. and go, but yet he survives. He's on big money. And some of the stuff that comes out of Sydney University is simply appalling. Thank you for that call, Helen, 131-873. Okay, on the line is Alana. Hi, Alana.
13: Hi, James. How are you going?
10: I've got some really good news for you, Alana. You are now, you're going to be in the running. You are in for this incredible prize. Now, the way that this is going to work is that you'll now be joining us next Monday, where you'll receive a randomly selected code number, and that code could open the 2GB safe. Now, this is not made up. We do have the safe in the building, right? There is a safe here that we've opened before. Yeah, let's give it a go. So we can open the safe here, but there'll be a code next Monday that will open this safe. And if you have that code, Alana, you could win $20,000 in gold bullion from Jaggards. You are in the running.
13: Made my year. Thank you.
10: Well, good. Now you stay there and thank you for calling in. We'll have another chance to win tomorrow and you'll hear this prize throughout the day with Ben, with Mark, with Michael and with us on 2GB Drive. But there'll be another chance to win all of this week. So thank you for calling in, Alana. Another chance to win tomorrow via 1-300-722-873.
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15: General Holmes Drive southbound traffic's pretty heavy from East Lakes down to Kyima. There's a bus breakdown at Forestville. That's taken out a southbound lane of Warringah Road at Bangalla Place and Windsor Road, Borkham Hills. Remain shy one southbound lane because of an earlier building fire. Craving flavour, music and good vibes? Head to Hay Street for global food, bussing bars, salsa Wednesday, Thursday DJ and more. 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
10: 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Yes. 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Now, if you missed this earlier today, it was a fiery question time in Canberra involving the small business minister, Anne Ali. She's faced tough questions from the opposition about credit card surcharges and this debacle with the ATO. And the Speaker, Milton Dick, reprimanded Opposition Leader Angus Taylor for his interjections.
19: The numbers that show record numbers of new businesses starting since we came into government, record numbers every day and every month, demonstrate something. They demonstrate something beyond numbers. They demonstrate the initiative, yes, yes, and the hopes and dreams of Australians.
20: The Leader of the Opposition.
19: And Mr. Speaker.
20: Order, order.
19: And Mr. Speaker.
20: Order, the Minister will pause. Leader of the Opposition.
0: Order the opposition. We are not... Leader of the opposition, be silent while I'm speaking. We'll not have that sort of abuse to any minister from anyone in the chamber. Thank you, Mr. Order. Just ask the tone of the House to please show respect and some decorum. Minister is not being provocative. She is answering the question. Just ask everyone. Lower the temperature today.
10: There we go. So this whole issue has been a debacle, and I think Labor has completely misread the room in terms of the anger from the small business community, who are at their wits' end already. And for anyone listening to us now that's driving home, that runs their own business, you've had enough. There's been enough going on over the last 12 months that you've been hit from every angle. And even though this may not have been the killer blow, the debacle with credit cards was just enough to poke the beehive or poke the bear or use your analogy. But this has been a real issue. Labor has misread the room. And as a result, there are a number of ministers that deserve to be under pressure.
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10: And we say good afternoon to Madeline McNeil. Hello, Madeline.
29: Hi, James. The Royal Commission into Anti-Semitism will hear additional evidence this month, largely focused on the Bondi terror attack. The extra hearings will be held in private due to the sensitive nature of the evidence. Police are asking two other suspects they've identified to come forward over a deadly stabbing at Mount Druitt after two teenagers were charged with murder and other offences. The Albanese government will this week introduce legislation for a minimum 30% tax on discretionary trusts, as business leaders urge Labor to scrap the levy altogether. And the state's shadow treasurer is backing the government's move to allow One Nation to have its policies formally costed, saying any political party seeking leadership needs to put its money where its mouth is when it comes to election promises. In sport, runner Izzy Bat Doyle has broken the Australian women's marathon record after finishing sixth in the Chicago Marathon, clocking 2 hours, 20 minutes, 38 seconds. It smashed Jess Stenson's previous mark by almost a minute. More news and sport at 6.
10: Thank you, Madeline. We'll chat there at 6 o'clock. Okay, let's do this.
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30: Geyer looks like he's going to get the try. Yes, he is.
28: For the highest quality architectural glass, shower screens, balustrades, fencing and splashbacks manufactured here in Sydney, you can't go past Palmer's Glass.
10: On this Monday, we say g'day to MG. Hello, mate.
31: Hello, Jimmy. How are you, my man?
10: Good, mate. Bathurst. Hey, it was a thrilling finish, but what about the fuel blunder at the end?
31: Like, honestly, you can't make this stuff up. if you didn't see any of the Bathurst, all you had to do was watch the last 6 kilometres, because that's where Di Pasquale in Team 18 ran out of fuel with 6 kilometres to go. Would you believe it? It was, honestly, yes. You can't believe it happened. It was just Kisecki and Hazelwood for Dick Johnson's team. They were sitting in the pits going, what? what's going on? This is just, it was bizarre. So, look, it's you wonder how something like this happens with modern technology and all the little whoops and hoops they've got these days. But apparently he, when he went in for his last fuel, he had to wait one more second and it would have got him that 6K. So never before has 1 second counted so much in anything than yesterday at Bathurst. But it was a great day. It's a, it was 26 degrees up in the mountain. The weather was perfect for it. There was no rain. So there were a lot of people with sore heads, Jimmy, coming back from the mountain, probably listening to you as we speak.
10: Yeah, absolutely. It's an incredible event. How good are the fans? And, mate, once upon a time, we've all run out of fuel somewhere, right?
31: but not on the mountain, mate. Not when you've got the Peter Brock trophy in your hands and you've got 6Ks to go. And apparently team owner Charlie Schwerkop is devastated, and he said there's going to be a full investigation into what went wrong, and he refused to speculate on whether staff will lose their jobs. So watch this space. I would say there's a couple of nervous people going into the head office tomorrow morning.
10: Now, in terms of the World Cup, which is coming up, the Kangaroos coach Kevin Walters is expected to make some shock selections.
31: In particular, fullback. There is word that Reece Walsh will be the fullback this Thursday night against the Kiwis. James Tedesco will be on the bench. He's also picked Mitchell Moses, ball reports, in front of Sam Walker. So both of these, on face value, are both head scratches. You go, well, why? James Tedesco just got the Clive Churchill medal in the grand final. He's at peak of his powers, but there is a bit of talk around that he's got a bit of a knee complaint. So if that's the case, they're probably just nursing Teddy. As for, you know, young Walker, well, he's just coming off of, 5 weeks ago, he had ankle reconstruction, or not reconstruction, but ankle surgery on his syndesmosis. So both are probably a little bit ginger, and they went all the way to the grand final. So, I don't mind it that much, really. Like, it's, you know, there's a lot of people up in arms about going, oh, well, how can you do this? Well, Kevy we trust, mate. I know Kevy Walters pretty well. He's a pretty level-headed type of bloke. He believes in loyalty a lot. And look, everyone, I suppose, as I said, on face value, James Tedesco is one of the top three players in the world at the moment, with Nathan Cleary and Kalyn Ponga. So, but just to have him in the squad is good for the Aussies. So, kicks off this Thursday. We'll go more in depth later in the week, but I'm really looking forward to this World Cup. I really am.
10: Yeah, no doubt about that. Also, just before we go, Justin Holbrook has extended with the Knights until the end of the decade, and really no surprise here, he's been phenomenal.
31: Yeah, he's been really impressive, Jimmy. His approach is to coaching is, which obviously has gelled the Newcastle Knights players, none more so than Kalyn Ponga, who incidentally plays his first rugby league test match this Thursday night, fullback for the Kiwis. So a little bit of a sidebar there. But it's Justin Holbrook. He seems to be, in the modern age, Jimmy, I think these coaches who raise their voices and rant and rave, they're kind of on the way out. I think these new sensitive new age males who kind of put their arm around the player instead of kicking him up the bum, get the results they need. And Justin Holbrook certainly got that. He came from the wooden spoon last year to almost be 1 point away from being a grand final winner, something that hasn't happened for over 90 years. The Western Suburbs Magpies did it back in 1934. So, just quickly, a couple of signing news. Tyson Brazil signed with the Tigers this afternoon as well. So he's turned 35 about 2 weeks ago. He'll obviously bring some much-needed experience, and he's only signed for the year. So he joins Jaden Brayley, Kurt Mann, and now Jake Averillo. So they're starting to sign some decent players, the Tigers.
10: Yeah, absolutely. MG, we appreciate your time. We'll chat to you again tomorrow. Enjoy the rest of your Monday. Mark Geyer joining us on 2GB. We love having MG on every day at 5:30. Now, today we mark 24 years since the 2002 Bali bombings. At about 11 p.m. on the 12th of October 2002, three bombs were detonated on the Indonesian island of Bali. In two of them in busy Kuta Beach night spots, and one in front of the American consulate in Denpasar. Now, the explosions killed 202 people, including 88 Australians. And today, we remember those lives lost 24 years on from the 2002 Bali bombings.
1: There's been reports of an explosion and fire at a nightclub on the Indonesian holiday island of Bali. The Department of Foreign Affairs has confirmed an incident has taken place, but is yet to release any details.
2: He said that part of the hotel roof they were staying in had collapsed. I then, you know, tried to ring the consul and whatever, they said for them to stay where they were. So I've rung him back and said that, and he said, no, there was a fire heading towards them, so they were packing up and getting out.
3: I only just got into the bed to lay down, and there was a bang, and the windows and the doors shook really loud.
4: You know, we turned around to see what happened, and then by the time we turned around, there was a second blast. Next thing I know, we had the roof on top of us, and people just yelling out.
5: It was just chaos, absolute chaos. I lost my shoes, my feet were just full of glass, so we just had to run through the club, try and get away from it all.
6: Everyone's going home as quick as they can. They just don't feel safe.
7: What happened was barbaric, brutal mass murder without justification. It was a terrible reminder that terrorism can strike anyone, anywhere, at any time.
8: The tourist mecca of Bali is still in shock more than 24 hours after two bombs tore through a street, levelling buildings and blasting a 1 metre deep crater in the roadway. Australians are travelling to the hospital in a desperate bid to find family and friends, some given the grisly task of identifying bodies.
9: I've lost six mates, I've just been trying to identify them. I've identified five, and it's just the sixth one we can't find.
11: To me, she was like a blanket. She would wrap herself around me to protect me from harm. I just wish that I could have protected her when she needed it.
12: I think coming back and facing all these people alive is probably the hardest thing I have to do. There's a fair bit of guilt there.
13: The sense of bewilderment and disbelief that so many young lives with so much before them should have been taken away in such blind fury, hatred and violence.
10: 24 years since the 2002 Bali bombings. It is still impossible and so difficult to believe. But of the 202 people that lost their lives in that terror attack in Bali, 88 were Australians. And our thoughts and prayers are with the families of the victims 24 years on today.
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15: Northbound at Zetland on South Dowling Street, a breakdown's causing grief. We've got a bus breakdown at Forestville. It's taken out a southbound lane of Warringah Road. M1 for northbound drivers behaves badly just before Kurrieong Interchange. 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
10: It's 18 minutes away from the news at 6 p.m. Amazon is helping Aussie businesses expand far beyond their own backyards. 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Now, I have to say thank you as well to the people that run the business Freshwater Farm, because they sent me a beautiful letter and a package the other day into our office, because I've been doing the live reads on Ben's show when Ben was away for 2 weeks. 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
10: Thank you for tuning in. The Shadow Energy Minister in the Federal Opposition is Dan Tehan. He's on the line for us this afternoon. Dan, many thanks for your time.
20: Pleasure, James. Great to be with you and your listeners.
10: So you're back in Parliament today. Question time underway. I heard most of it, and it seems like the Prime Minister thinks this is business as usual. Is he reading the room here, or has he forgotten how many businesses might be angry with him at the moment?
20: I don't think he's got any idea of what's going out in the community, James. I really don't. And I think the best thing he could do is get out and actually talk to a few small business owners. I mean, it's not a hard thing to do. Just go and buy a coffee, go and buy a gift, get a newspaper, go to a bakery, get a sausage roll. Just do a few of those things that everyday Australians do and speak to the people who are running those small businesses, and then he would get an idea that the last thing they need is more tax. And yet that is exactly what the government's proposing to hit small business with again.
10: The wider issue here, and I just wonder if either side is not prepared to even weigh into this, but everyone is making the point that part of the reason we're in this mess with the transaction fees is the fact that the banks are still allowed to charge that fee. Now, is the coalition serious at any point in the future, if you want to win the next election and beyond, of telling the banks or forcing the banks or legislating so that the banks cannot charge this 1% fee onto small business?
20: So we are looking at a payments policy in the lead up to the next election. And that payments policy is going to target those fees that the banks are charging. Now, we haven't done the detailed work yet, and that's got to come because, as you know, James, we are absolutely serious about having proper costed policies out there. And we've done it in terms of abolishing net zero, in lowering immigration, in making sure we're getting rid of bracket creep when it comes to the income tax you're paying. And we will have a payments plan, a policy that we will take to the next election. And just hang on, and you and your listeners will absolutely get something before the next election.
10: Because you realise people have woken up to that fact and they're wondering why they're paying more for their coffee from October 1. And look, the Prime Minister said we'd be paying less, but people have woken up to the fact, Mr. Tehan, that the banks are still allowed to charge that fee. Now, you'd be hailed a hero if your side of government promised to stop the banks and to have a fight with the banks to stop charging that fee per transaction.
20: Well, all I can say is watch this space. The work's got to be done. We've got to make sure it's done properly and in a way that won't impact on everyday Australians, but we are doing the work on that because we understand that this is a critical area. What happens with your cash is with your $50 is worth $50. That's not the same now when it comes to your credit card. And I understand why people sit there and say, well, why is it that my $50 note's worth $50, and yet when I buy something with worth $50 on my credit card, it actually ends up costing me $53 or $54?
10: Absolutely. Just lastly, before you go, I just want you to explain to people for a moment what we've uncovered relating to carbon credits. Now, this is a very complicated issue, but instead of focusing on cost moving forward with net zero projects, the government wants to focus on environmental, biodiversity, or even First Nations economic benefits. In summary, how does this work?
20: Well, how it works is that basically the government, and they shouldn't be involved in this anyway, provide carbon credits. And the idea is that this is done on the least cost way, or in the least cost way. Instead, they've decided that what they're going to do is they're going to change that so that the taxpayer won't get the best value for money in doing this, that they can preference environmental groups or First Nation groups, and if it costs more and it costs the taxpayer more, it doesn't matter. And James, it's not only this that we've uncovered, but we've also uncovered today is that the government has a secret plan to tax your electricity bill so that you will pay for EV charging stations. Mm. Now, if you've got a diesel car or a petrol car, they don't care. They want you to pay for EV charging stations. Now, do those drivers who drive EVs, do they pay for petrol stations?
10: Yeah.
20: Of course not. I mean, this once again is nuts. And why, when people are paying over $1,000 more than they were promised on their electricity bill, remember it was meant to be less than, they'll drop it by $270.
10: That's right.
20: Now they're going to tax your electricity bill to pay for these EV stations right across the nation. And if you drive a petrol car or a diesel car, doesn't matter, you will pay this new electricity tax. So everything they're doing is secretive, and it's all about making people pay more rather than pay less. All this happening in a cost of living crisis.
10: And all of that in mind, and I think this is the wider economic damage that is being done. People are waking up to that as well. But I mean, Mr. T, and here is the reality. A lot of voters just aren't listening to your side at the moment. And even every good idea that you come up with and every blow that you try to land on the government, the concern is that no one is listening to the Liberals or the Nationals at the moment.
20: Well, I've got a very clear solution to that, and Angus Taylor's got a very clear solution to that. Get good policies out which make common sense and get out and sell them, and hold this miserable Labor government to account. And what I see is that this is starting to work. Prime Minister's popularity is falling through the floor.
10: Yes, no, yes, but we know that. This isn't about Labor. This is about One Nation. This is about One Nation.
20: No, it's about us getting our act together. Now, we've done it in Victoria, and I'm pretty confident
10: we'll see
20: that we're going to win in Victoria. And we've got to now continue to build on that nationally. Now, immigration, great policy we've announced. Getting rid of net zero, great policy we've announced. But dealing with income tax and what's happening through inflation and bracket creep, great policy announced. Our policy with regards to cutting the tobacco excise, so where tobacco isn't funding criminal gangs to the tune of $8 billion in this nation. We've announced that.
10: Yeah, now let's
20: all that.
10: That's good, but I'm saying at the moment there's a lot more voters that have voted for you previously that are not still buying it, and it might just be the colour of your shirt for the time being. We'll wait and see whether that changes with time. I really appreciate your time on the program tonight, Mr. Tehan.
20: Good on you, James. Thank you.
10: Dan Tehan, the Shadow Energy Minister, joining us from Canberra. In the meantime, Lynn's online. Hi, Lynn.
1: Hi, James. Look, I just heard that audio and I'm disgusted that this woman has the gall to lie like that. Over 1,000 businesses a day are closing in this country and she didn't acknowledge it. And the Speaker let her get away with it while she berated the Leader of the Opposition. And he was just probably trying to correct her, to tell her that what she was saying was lies. It is disgusting. There's no credibility and nobody's supporting them.
10: Well, if there is a Minister for Small Business, and there is, because it's Anne Ali, You'd have to ask over the last couple of years, on what metrics has she received any beneficial or any positive factors for the small business community? And I can give you a lot of negatives in terms of including the fact that so many small businesses, record numbers of small businesses in New South Wales, are going broke every single day.
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3: Punchbowl Road, Lakemba is closed westbound due to a crash at Wanji Road. An earlier building fire at Borkham Hills has left Windsor Road shy one southbound lane after Old Northern Road, and an earlier multi-vehicle crash on the Hume at Chullora has westbound traffic squeezing into Lane 3 near the Primo. 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
10: Peter Overton's with us. He's hosting Nine News from 6pm. Good afternoon to you, Peter.
24: G'day, James. We've got this extraordinarily tragic story out of Mount Druitt. A 13-year-old boy charged with murder over the fatal stabbing of a man on Friday. 16-year-old also charged with being an accessory. Also tonight, Sydney scorches. A total fire ban in place. Temperatures hit 34-plus in our west. Also at 6 o'clock tonight, dicing with death. This video that we'll show you is just extraordinary. A teenager dangling off the side of a moving bus at speed on the northern beaches. Tucked away in Lucas Heights, the country's only operating nuclear reactor is quietly supplying, James, 500,000 life-saving nuclear medicine doses every year. Ali Petrowski has a rare look inside. Also tonight, why the Pope is about to undergo lung surgery, and fabulous video of Nathan Cleary and Mary Fowler. Nathan recovering from those big leg operations and Mary by his side, and they're having a lot of fun. So we'll show you that at 6 o'clock.
10: Peter, we'll catch you from 6pm on 9. Thanks for joining us.
24: Thanks, James.
10: Peter Overton, he's presenting 9 News tonight from 6pm.
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10: Just before we go, quick call from Charlie. 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G'day, Charlie.
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10: Thank you. 131873. 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Look, you'll hear this story and see this story on news bulletins across the country tonight, but a pair of teenage boys have been arrested and charged after a 36-year-old father was killed in a senseless alleged fatal stabbing at a park in Sydney's West on Friday night. Now, Joshua Smith, the 36-year-old, has been named as the victim, and police were called to a small park behind the Club Hotel in Mount Druitt just before 9 p.m. on Friday night after receiving reports of an assault. When police arrived at the scene, they found Joshua Smith, a father of three, suffering stab wounds to his torso. Police began rendering first aid to Mr. Smith before paramedics arrived, but despite the efforts, he died at the scene. A crime scene was established, and State Crime Command's homicide squad have taken over this investigation, and a 13-year-old boy at 3:20 on Sunday night, or 7:20 on Sunday night, was arrested and charged with murder. The big development today is that police are alleging the 13-year-old boy was on bail at the time of committing this alleged murder. More details on that throughout the night. Thank you so much for joining us on Drive today. I'm James Willis. It was a busy show on a Monday. We'll catch you tomorrow from 3 p.m.
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6: It's 6 o'clock. Good evening. I'm Madeline McNeil. Police intend to lay further charges over a stabbing in Sydney's West, confirming they've identified two more suspects they'll allege were involved. Two boys aged 13 and 16 have already been charged over the stabbing death of a 36-year-old man at Mount Druitt. Superintendent Darren Batchelor says the absolutely senseless attack unfolded after a chance meeting.
7: Here you have an individual, a male, a 36-year-old male, on his way home from work, purely stopped to talk to friends that he knew, and this group, including this 13-year-old male, took offence to that and allegedly stabbed him twice.
6: Additional private hearings will be held by the Royal Commission into Anti-Semitism and Social Cohesion, with a focus on terror threat levels and security arrangements around the time of the Bondi terror attack. The inquiry wants to know what authorities knew in the lead-up to the December shooting, which claimed 15 lives. The hearings won't be public due to the sensitivity of the evidence. The Premier says One Nation's high chances of state leadership mean the party needs to face the same honesty of the major parties in costing its policies. Legislation will be introduced this week allowing the party to ask for its election promises to be independently assessed. New South Wales One Nation leader Mike Newman is seemingly rejecting the offering, saying the party will only ask how much Labor's net zero policies are costing the state. Chris Minn says he would want to see all of One Nation's policies face scrutiny by the Parliamentary Budget Office.
8: And that goes for us and that goes for the opposition too, because it's really easy in politics to come up with a single policy and an isolated number, but really a big part of economic management is the final tally. What does it all add up to?
6: Business groups say the sector can no longer be used as a punching bag for the federal government. Later this week, legislation will be introduced to impose a 30% tax on discretionary trusts. Many small businesses use the structure to protect assets and manage their cash flow. Chamber of Commerce and Industry Chief Executive Andrew McKellar says the tax is just another hit to business.
9: To hit 240,000 legitimate small businesses, many of them simply family-owned small businesses, that's not fair. We want to see a government giving small business a fair go. A small business should not be the punching bag of government.
6: Also making news, 5 people are missing and 95 have been rescued following a fresh wave of flash flooding in Nepal. And New South Wales Health is reminding the community not to touch bats as a food shortage prompts more flying foxes to seek food in suburban backyards. In finance, the All Ords closed up 59 points at 89.37. One Australian dollar is buying 69.77 US cents. Checking sports, Sydney FC goalkeeper Harrison Devenish-Mears has been cleared to play in Friday night's A-League derby with the Wanderers. The 29-year-old underwent off-season surgery after the discovery of a blood clot. Sky Blues coach Patrick Kisnorbo says his keeper is good to go.
0: He's fully recovered, which is a good sign for us. He's been training well. And he's looking forward to Friday, I'm sure.
6: Knights coach Justin Holbrook has signed a 2-year contract extension, keeping him with the NRL grand finalists until the end of 2030. Sydney has reportedly shut down North Melbourne's first offer for Nick Blakey. The Swans defender is looking to force his way from the club, picking the Kangaroos as his preferred team. And in the English Premier League, Manchester City has defeated Liverpool 3-0 after being booed onto the field in their first match since being found guilty of financial breaches. Liverpool fans chanting cheats every time the visitors touch the ball in the final minutes. I'm Madeline McNeil. That's the very latest in news and sport.
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15: 2GB traffic.
3: Punchbowl Road at Lakemba remains closed westbound. We've had a crash at Wanji Road and a Chalora, earlier multi-vehicle crash on the Hume Highway, is getting all westbound traffic to corral into Lane 3 at Shellcote Road and an earlier building fire at Borkham Hills, affecting Windsor Road southbound. 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
2: Cloud increasing with a chance of a storm and showers. Nor'westerly winds up to 25 kilometres per hour. Showers tomorrow, 17 to 21 in the city and the west. Possible showers at Wednesday. Right now it's 31 in the city, 32 at Lucas Heights. I'm Madeline McNeil. 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
7: Hope you all had a great weekend. It was a feast for sports fans, wasn't it? What about the Bathurst 1000? Just as I was thinking, it was a bit of a snooze. It sprang to life and gave us a finish we will never forget. Brody Gostecki and Todd Hazelwood getting their hands on the Peter Brock Trophy. I'll chat to the two winners in just a few minutes. I don't think they've had much sleep, the boys, but we'll see how we go. Love to get your thoughts on the great race. 131-873 is the number to call, or you can text 0460-873-873. The countdown's on to Thursday night's Rugby League World Cup tournament opener between Australia and New Zealand. There was a rare sight today at Sydney Olympic Park. The kangaroos and wallabies bumping into each other and spending some time together. It was great to see, actually, Isaiah Yeo chatting with Wallabies coach Les Kiss. Reece Walsh was in the gym catching up with Harry Wilson, the Wallabies skipper. We always describe them as rival codes, but there is a genuine connection between the two teams. I'll catch up with Kangaroos forward Jacob Preston a little later in the show. Also, some signing news out of Newcastle today. Coach Justin Holbrook, he has extended his deal until the end of 2030. That was a no-brainer for the Knights. But forward Tyson Frizzell, he is not sticking around as we knew. He was moving on. He's going to the West Tigers. He signed a one-year deal there. We will talk Wallabies. Their bubble burst by the All Blacks on the weekend, wasn't it? They were in the match at halftime, 17-14 down, but just got steamrolled in the second half. I feel like I've seen that one a few times in the past. Australia's in a dominant position going into day four of the first test against South Africa. They lead by 139 runs with 10 wickets in hand. Steve Smith cementing his place as one of cricket's greatest fielders. Not batsman. Well, he's a great batsman, but also fieldsman, because we've seen what he's done in the slips over the years. And last night he broke the record for most catches by a non-keeper in test history, 233. He took four catches, including a couple of screamers. Fox Cricket's Mike Hussey will join me shortly. And I want to ask Huss one question in particular. Where's all the fans? Durban's been like a ghost town across the first 3 days. I guess it is still October. Maybe they're still watching the Springboks. But very disappointing for such a big series. I'll keep you across those scores as day four gets underway. I'm Adam Hawes. This is it's Monday, the 12th of October. Welcome to Sports Today. Well, what an incredible finish we witnessed yesterday at Mount Panorama. Brody Gostecki and Todd Hazelwood claiming the 66th edition of the Bathurst 1000. The boys, they were absolutely pumped to win the Peter Brock Trophy for a second time. And they've been good enough to jump on the line for a chat. Ironically, I think they are in the car. Hey, guys, congratulations on an amazing win.
8: Hey, guys, thanks for having us on the show. And, yeah, truly incredible day yesterday.
7: Who's driving today? Are you having a break from driving?
9: Yeah, exactly. No, we've got We've got someone looking after us and driving us around, thank God, because allowed us to get a little bit of sleep. It was much needed.
7: I was going to say, I know the world of supercars never stops, but did you have time for a party?
9: Oh, yeah, no, we definitely celebrated last night. It was really cool to celebrate the whole team. We had all of our crew, all of our sponsors all together, and, we basically partied till the lights went out. Lights went on, sorry, at the local pub in Bathurst. So, it was a great night, and, yeah, certainly paying for it now, though.
7: And the Peter Brock Trophy, did that make an appearance?
8: I did. It's the Peter Brock Trophy and can definitely hold a few beers, that's for sure.
7: I don't mind who answers this one, but as a driver, to win the great race, where does it rate for you?
8: We've been privileged to win it twice now, which is truly incredible. But, it's probably one of the best moments of my career. Yesterday, it was just so emotional. And to be driving for such a prestigious race team like the Shell V-Power Racing team is just truly incredible. And to have, Dick Johnson and Jilly Johnson in the garage yesterday and to see their emotions after the race and up on the podium and the chance that, we were getting on the podium was truly incredible.
7: Yeah, that's what almost got me watching on was Dick Johnson. You can see he was emotional watching you guys celebrate.
9: Yeah, absolutely. He's been doing this for a very long time now, and it just shows how much he wears his heart on his sleeve. He's still a hardcore racer. Even at 81 years young, he still lives and breathes the sport and wants to win just as much as us as drivers do. So it was really cool to be able to add another Bathurst victory to the Dick Johnson Racing legacy. And, it was just an incredible day and, dream come true for both Brody and I.
7: And, Todd, as that last lap got underway with Brody out on track, did you think he could get it done?
9: Oh, to be honest, the emotions were all-time high. To be fair, when we started that last lap, I had my fingers crossed under the table, but a little part of me died inside thinking, well, we're going to come short here today. We just weren't quite good enough. And, and then the heavens opened up on Mountain Straight, and I still couldn't believe what I was seeing. It was almost went from depression to absolute joy of relief, all in the same moment. So I couldn't believe what I was witnessing. And, the whole crowd, the crowd erupted, inside the garage erupted. There wasn't a dry eye in the garage on that last lap. It was a really special moment for everyone involved, and that's a moment I'll certainly won't forget.
7: Yeah, it was great sporting theatre. And just going back a little bit, Brody, when you were jostling with Will Brown with five laps to go, I actually thought that was a fantastic tussle just to get on the podium. But did you think at any point maybe I could go all the way?

0: and said Max Phil saved. So I got relayed that same message, and, you know, 10 seconds later, he was coughing up Mount Straight. So, you know, there was a mountain of emotions, you know, that come upon me when I passed him, and was just trying to keep all them at bay for the last lap and, you know, bring it home to the checkered flag.
1: And the pit stop, you mentioned the slow pit stop. I think they had to take the brakes off. What's going through your head as you sit there waiting?
0: Oh, it feels like an eternity when you're sitting there for an extra, 40 seconds. But, you know, it's one of those things. Sometimes it goes right, sometimes it doesn't. And, you know, they'll fall all day with all the pit stops. And just one little issue almost took us out of the running. But, you know, they got it back going again. And, you know, we just dug deep and just never gave up the whole time. So it was just really proud of everyone.
1: And Todd, on the 20th year of losing the great Peter Brock, is it extra special to win the trophy named in his honour?
2: Absolutely. You know, it's always special to engrave your name on the Peter Brock trophy, and both Brody and I have been privileged to do that twice now, which is really special. But, yeah, it was a real special start to the day. You know, they had the opening ceremony, I guess, for the race with all of Peter Brock's or some of Peter Brock's race cars from over the years, and to see that, I guess, just be a part of that history and part of the aura of that event is something so special, and certainly felt like Peter Brock was looking down on us. He was looking after us, and yeah, you know, I think for two icons, you know, driving for DJ and for Peter Brock, you know, winning that trophy, it was just simply amazing.
1: And finally, do you get a chance to put the feet up? What's next?
0: It's actually Gold Coast for me next. So it's the start of our final series, and we're going in with a lot of momentum at the moment. We've been on a bit of a roll lately, and got eight wins this season, which is fantastic. So Gold Coast will be a tough one, racing on the streets of the Surfers Paradise, and hopefully we can sort of continue our streak that we've been on lately and just keep progressing through this final system and, you know, make it through to Adelaide to fight for a championship.
1: Well, Brady and Todd, I wish I sounded as good as you guys do after a night of partying. Thank you for some sensational sporting entertainment and jumping on the line for a chat, and you can do it all again next year.
2: Absolutely. Can't wait. Cheers.
1: Brady Kostecki and Todd Hazelwood there. Yesterday's race was the fastest Bathurst 1000 in history. Just checking some figures here. It was completed in 5 hours and 54 minutes. And don't forget, there was no yellow flag, no safety car until the final five laps. So over 204,000 people attended. That's the largest attendance figure since 2018. And the championship now heads to the Gold Coast. The Gold Coast 500, which is October 23 to 25, as you just heard Brody mention there. Now, I did feel sorry for Anton Di Pasquale. It's not his job to put petrol in the car, to conk out when you're leading on the final lap and having to watch everyone else roar past you after all the work you've put in. It must be devastating. Team 18 rolled the dice and they paid the price. The question I want to ask tonight, how much do you push the fuel gauge? How much trust do you put in that little kilometre count you see on the dashboard? 131873 is the number. 0460873873 is the text line. I mean, I've got it down to below 20 Ks to go and I get a little nervous. I'm not sure, you know, friends of mine say, nah, you got another hour left, but I never trust it. So let me know how far you push your fuel gauge. Rugby league, and it's what everyone is talking about in the build-up to Thursday night's tournament opener for the World Cup. Not about how do Australia beat New Zealand and vice versa. It's about who's going to wear the number one jersey for Australia. Reece Walsh or James Tedesco. It's all anyone's talking about. Look, you can't go wrong. Both players are the most recent winners of the Clive Churchill medal. Two outstanding performances from the fullbacks in the last two grand finals. Kevin Walters, the Kangaroos coach, was on this very program last week and he gave a very strong clue as to how he was thinking. He told me that rewarding loyalty would be a big part of his selection criteria. So, Reece Walsh was his fullback on last year's Ashes whitewash. He's the incumbent. Kevy might also think Walsh has got more years in him compared to Tedesco going forward. I still think it's a bit of a gamble. Reece was below his best, not as good as he was in 2025, and he's coming back from a long layoff with injury, and his team, the Broncos, didn't play finals. Tedesco, he had a blinder in the grand final. He couldn't be in better form. He won the Churchill. He'd be my choice. Captain Isaiah Yeo, he was quizzed on the topic earlier today at training.
3: Look, tremendous player. You can just see he sort of gives that little bit of confidence to everyone else because he can just make something happen from nothing. So, he did a fair bit of training there at the back. Today he's probably just given Ted a little bit of a rest too off the back of his grand final and that sort of stuff. So, not quite sure how the team looks just yet, but I think we're very lucky in that department. We're both Clive Churchill medal winners and both tremendous talents. So,

0: Yeah, I think that's sort of one thing about being part of the Australian team. There's depth everywhere.
1: That's Isaiah talking about Reece Walsh. Who do you think should wear the Kangaroos' number one jersey on Thursday night, Allianz Stadium? Tedesco or Walsh? It's a good choice for Kevvy Walters to have. 131873 is the number, 0460 873 873, if you'd like to send a text. That loyalty factor that Kevin Walters spoke about last week could also hand Mitchell Moses a start at halfback over Sam Walker, because Moses went away, of course, on the Kangaroo Tour last year as well. Just a reminder, Jacob Preston is coming up very shortly. I'm going to have a chat to him. It is time for a break, though, on Sports Today. Love to hear from you. 131873 is the number, or you can text 0460 873 873.
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3: A multi-vehicle crash on the Hume Highway at Chullora has been causing grief for ages. Two or three westbound lanes remain closed. We've got a pretty good run across the harbour. Not so great. Lane Cove Road northbound from North Ride through Macquarie Park. Clunky. 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I'm Steve Carline on Sydney's traffic leader, 2GB.
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1: Well, after a shaky start, Australia has taken control of the first test against South Africa in Durban. Heading into day four, the Aussies none for 33. That's an overall lead of 139 runs with 10 wickets in hand. For more, I'm joined by Australian cricket legend and Fox cricket expert, the great Mike Hussey. Hi, Huss. Welcome to Sports Today.
12: Yeah, g'day, Adam. Yeah, thanks for having me on. Yeah, it's been a good test match so far, definitely. Yeah, it's good to see the Aussies going so well. What a knock from Renshaw, eh?
1: Oh,
12: phenomenal.
1: I was going to say, mate, it's a pleasant change. This is a fair dinkum test match, not one of those crazy two-day tests we've seen recently.
12: I totally agree, and that's why I love test cricket, for going the whole distance, going the 5 days. Two good teams, some challenging conditions, but if you do really apply yourself like Renshaw did, show some patience, show some discipline, you can score runs, and you can score big runs too. So, you know, he was helped along the way brilliantly by Nathan Lyon. I thought he showed a lot of courage to sort of hang in there and you know, just survive, really, to keep that partnership going and keep the South African bowlers out there and get Australia up to a pretty good first innings total.
1: Yeah, that was old-school test cricket there from Matt Renshaw and the tail, as you mentioned. He scored 190. He really dug the team out of a hole. It was like, you know, back in the day when you batted with, say, Glenn McGrath.
12: He played it beautifully, didn't he? I mean, just... manipulated the field, waited for his scoring options, waited for them to bring the field back in. I think you still also need to show a bit of faith in Nathan Lyon there as well. Like, you know, he had to face some plenty of balls as well. So it was a good partnership. But yeah, the conditions looked tough early, and the top order batsmen, you know, they're always going to be tested. And yeah, thank goodness for Renshaw. He played the quicks really well, but he also obviously played the spinners well too.
1: Yeah, great move by the coach and selectors to have Renshaw at 5. He was opener before that. But what were you thinking, Huss, on Friday when Nick Maddison made that duck from 33 balls? It looked to me like he was thrown in the deep end.
12: Yeah, it was a tough watch, I must admit. I felt for him. Let's hope he can get some runs in the second innings. But yeah, I know he's a bit of a baptism of fire, really, just being chucked out there to open the batting. I was surprised. I thought Renshaw would open and maybe someone else would bat in the middle order, whether that be a Maddison or a Cooper Connolly or someone like that. But yeah, the Aussie team has sort of shown that they don't really care about batting orders and sticking to a role in a batting order. That you know, you've got to be flexible. You've got to be able to bat in all positions. And yeah, it's paid off this time with Renshaw. It's you know, I just hope for Maddison's sake he can get a few runs in the second innings and yeah, just sort of for his own confidence anyway.
1: He would have felt enormous pressure going out there for that second dig, but at least he is 17 not out, playing with a lot more aggression. I want to ask you about Steve Smith. His fielding was just extraordinary. What, 4 slips catches? 3 of them, I think, at least were freakish. The one where he anticipated the reverse sweep from Proteus skipper Temba Bavuma, I mean, he'd obviously done his homework.
12: Oh, he's phenomenal, and it's the anticipation that's the key. He's obviously seen the batsman sort of shape up to play that reverse sweep, and he just gets moving, just gets going straight away, and tries to anticipate or guess where the ball's going to be. And yeah, he's got lightning quick reflexes, and amazing catches. And I mean, Nathan Lyon will be probably buying him a cold drink at the end of that one to say thank you very much, but. Yeah, those sort of things can change test matches, you know, so it's so important to be really switched on in the field.
1: Yeah, so he breaks the record, Smith, for most catches in test cricket by a non-wicketkeeper. Huss, of all the cricket you've watched, who's the best Aussie slipper you've seen?
12: Oh, I mean, Smithy's got to be up there. Most people talk about Mark Waugh as well. He was phenomenal. Tubby Taylor was very good at first. Warnie was a good slipper as well.
1: Yeah.
12: Can't forget Ricky. I mean, they're all bloody good. But Smithy's got the most, so you have to probably put him at the top of the tree.
1: I'm speaking with Mike Hussey. Huss, I'm amazed by the lack of crowds at this test match. I tuned into Fox Cricket Friday night expecting to see a full house and the South African fans giving it to the Aussies after Sandpaper Gate, but it looked like there was about 37 people there. I thought it was the Sheffield Shield. Nathan Lyon, he came out and said he's disappointed by the small turnouts. What do you made of it?
12: Yeah, I'm surprised as well, especially because there's been a lot of build-up to this test series, and particularly with what happened all those years ago. And two great teams, like, you know, South Africa, they're the World Chess Championship holders, Australia number one in the world. So, you'd think it'd be, you know, highly attended. But, it's a bit disappointing to see. I know there'll be the TV viewing will be pretty high, certainly here in Australia anyway. But I reckon all around the world, a lot of people will be tuning in on TV and watching.
1: Yeah, the coverage has been fantastic. So what do the Aussies do from here? Are they looking to declare, do you think, to put South Africa in the final hour, or will they bat until they get out?
12: Well, the thing that the Aussies have to be careful of is that the days are finished a bit shorter because of bad light on each of the days of the test so far. So they've got to obviously get as many runs as they can, as quickly as they can, to build that lead. But then they've also got to give themselves enough time to bowl South Africa out a second time, also knowing that the game's probably going to finish a little bit earlier.
1: Yeah.
12: So I think they'll probably come out and bat quite aggressively, try and get up to around sort of 300, 350 lead if they can, as quickly as they can, and maybe just try and declare around tea time.
1: Yep.
12: Maybe around then. That gives them like the day and a session to try and bowl South Africa out. And yeah, it should be a great finish. And hopefully that pitch deteriorates a little bit. South Africa were hoping to be bowling last with their two spinners, but obviously the toss didn't go their way. So Australia will have that advantage of hopefully a deteriorating pitch as well.
1: Yeah, it's a fascinating day four ahead. You can watch Australia's Test Series against South Africa live and exclusive on Fox Cricket, available on KO Sports. Huss, thanks so much for the chat. Talk again soon.
12: No worries. Cheers, Adam. Have a great day, mate.
1: There he is, Mike Hussey, one of the all-time greats of Australian cricket. Look, I've got to be honest, I actually wanted to string up the national selectors on Friday night after what we witnessed with Nick Maddison. They called him out of the blue for that first test. They made him open the innings. I mean, talk about throwing someone in the deep end. They say you either sink or swim. Well, Nick sank very slowly and painfully. A 33-ball duck, in fact, puts him in the record books. The question was why. It was like George Bailey and Anthony Dottomo. The selectors took a punt and just hope it paid off. Well, I was relieved to see Nick come out and play some shots in the second dig. He went to stumps on day three, 17 not out from 19 balls. In fact, after a flick off his hips for a six. Now, that's the Nick Maddison we all know. So the Aussies, they got it right by dropping Matt Renshaw from open to number five. He scored his first century in 9 years, 190. It was very much a traditional test match innings, which dug his team out of a giant hole, which we spoke about there with Mike Hussey. Renshaw proved there is still a place for patience in test cricket. The women's one-day team had another easy day out against Bangladesh in Brisbane. The Tigeresses batters, I think I pronounced that right, they did a decent job, but the bowlers just weren't up to it. Georgia Vole, the star, she feasted on the attack, 131 not out off 97 balls, combining with Phoebe Litchfield for an opening stand of 167 in very quick time, blew the Bangladesh attack away. They won by 9 wickets with a whopping 22 overs to spare. So Australia leads that series 2-0. Game 3 is on Wednesday again at Allan Border Field in Brisbane. I can't see anything but a 3-0 whitewash to the Aussies. On the text line before we hit a break, Dave says, Horsey, I got an inside tip why Anton ran out of fuel on the last lap at Bathurst. Jim Chalmers modelled his fuel usage for the team. Their coffee was dearer too. Hats off to Brody and Todd. Todd is a ripper of a bloke. Good on you, Dave. Gene says, hi, Tedesco should be the one. He's firing on all fours. Why chance Walsh when he hasn't played for a while? Gene, I'm with you. Scotty says, hi, Adam. Even being a Queenslander, I'd pick Teddy. Well, there you go. That says it all from Scotty. Michael says, hi, Adam. I usually fill up as soon as the tank gets to about half full. Separately, I'd have Teddy at fullback, maybe Walsh on the bench. Yeah, good call, Michael. Yeah, Reece Walsh on the bench would be a very dangerous option. And, yeah, in terms of petrol consumption, you're more disciplined than me. Mick from Ballina says, I ran out of petrol, Horsey, once in my Beetle in the early 80s at Coaldale. Was able to push it 200 metres to the old petrol station. I remember the Wallabies winning the Bledisloe Cup once back then with the Ella brothers. Yeah, it's been a long wait, Mick, hasn't it? Carl says, Adam, as a former South African and now lucky Australian, I can tell you there's no fans because no one has any money in South Africa. If you think our economy is bad, you ain't seen nothing yet. The South African Cricket Board should make the tickets dirt cheap. Well said, Carl. Yeah, you're right. If people are doing it tough, you got to cut the ticket prices. Mark from Port Macquarie says, adds, the yellow fuel warning tells me 40 kilometres, but I pull the final fuel pin at my estimated 30 k's and hope for hell like for a servo. Yeah, that's sort of my style. Good on you, Mark. Thanks for all those texts. Let me know how much do you push the old fuel gauge after what we saw at Bathurst yesterday. Love to hear from you. 131873 is the number. 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
14: Langcove Road at Macquarie Park, there's a northbound breakdown slowing things near Talavera Road. Multi-vehicle crash on the Hume Highway at Chalora, just the one lane available for westbound drivers. King George's Road slowing north through Wiley Park. 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
15: Anthony Albanese's tried his hand at comedy again. There was no talk of shagging Kylie Minogue or the Japanese Prime Minister's melons, but the timing couldn't be worse. Australians are furious about the tax office and credit card surcharges. Annika Wells has been exposed again over travel expenses, and Chris Bowen has just wasted millions on a party in Fiji. But if he looked at outside, he'd see an angry mob. As the former Queensland Premier Wayne Goss once put it, they're sitting on their verandas with baseball bats.
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1: Yeah, welcome back to Sports Today. Adam Hawes with you this Monday evening. Not great news for the Aussies in the cricket. Travis Head on his way back to the pavilion, out for 11. Caught Bavuma, bowl Jansen. So he's out for 11. Australia 1 for 43. Nick Maddison still at the crease on a very breezy 26 from 24 balls. Right, well, the Wallabies, they came back to earth with a thud, didn't they, against the All Blacks on Saturday evening, 50-19 at the Eden Park Graveyard, 50 points. Now, there's a reality check. It is the first loss from six tests under new coach Les Kiss. I sat here the other night thinking, you know, they're a real chance here, the Wallabies. They'd been undefeated in five test matches. The All Blacks had lost three straight, but how wrong I was. So we still haven't won at Eden Park since 1986, and we still haven't had our hands on the Bledisloe Cup since 2002. We scored first. We looked good. Trailed just 17-14 at half time, but when the All Blacks increased the tempo in the second half, we just could not stay with them. The Wallabies fell off tackles, gave away penalties in possession. The second 40 was just a horror show. It had a very, very familiar feel about it, and they do get a chance at least to redeem themselves on Saturday. The Bledisloe Cup's gone, but they are playing the second Bledisloe Test at a Coors Stadium. It's a kickoff of 3:45 p.m., 2:45 p.m. for our friends in Queensland. It's part of the quadruple header featuring the Wallaroos v Scotland women and the men's sevens Australia v Fiji and women's sevens Australia v New Zealand. So it's a big day out, a festival of rugby, you might call it. So let's hope our boys mark the occasion with a win. Now, fullback Tom Wright, he spoke today. He says the Wallabies face the music at their review session.
24: It's already difficult enough at Eden Park, and you put more pressure on yourselves by not executing with the footy. And, yeah, they're a pretty handy team at the best of times. So fair play to them to be able to capitalise the way that they did.
1: There you go, Tom Wright there. Now, the result extended New Zealand's incredible unbeaten run at Eden Park to 56 consecutive tests. That's astounding. They haven't lost there since 1994 against France. So That's just incredible. Australia hasn't held the Bledisloe Cup since 2002. All Blacks coach Dave Rennie, he would have had a quiet little get that up, yeah? Because he was sacked by Rugby Australia a few years ago. Just out of the cricket on X, Scott Bailey said slight dramas at Durban with the power having gone out at Kingsmead about 15 minutes ago. So no big screen and DRS may be an issue. But broadcasters should be fine with backup generators. Yeah, we're watching it on Fox Cricket Now and KO Sports. Scott says it appears it is a citywide outage, but play will be able to start. And it certainly has started. So that's from Scott Bailey from AAP. There are riots, of course, in Durban as well. That has contributed to low turnouts in this test match. Now, some rugby league news and some signings. This is a good one for the West Tigers. Tyson Frizzell, we knew he was on the move, but it's official now. He signed a one-year deal with the Tigers, the veteran forward. He says here, it's an exciting opportunity for me at this stage of my career, and I'm grateful for the chance to be part of what the club and Benji are building. There's a lot of exciting young talent coming through. I'm hoping I can add some value through my experience and leadership both on and off the field. He's just the sort of player they need, the Tigers. You just know what you get from Tyson Frizzell whenever he takes the field. He's wholehearted, never turns it up. He's exactly what Benji needs. And Benji says here, Tyson is the most professional player I've ever seen when it comes to preparation. Tyson will be invaluable in terms of the leadership he will bring to our younger guys. So I wonder if that means he might be a co-captain. He might be a co-captain with Appy Coruscant maybe in 2027 because Jerome Luai, he was co-captain. He's obviously gone. Kurt Mann, of course, he's going there as well from the Bulldogs. So I like those two signings from Benji Marshall. They've also signed Rima Butler, their NRLW side, from the premiership-winning Roosters. So she's joining the Tigers on a three-year deal until the end of 2029. And Justin Holbrook, as I mentioned off the top, he has extended his deal with Newcastle until the end of 2030. So he was signed up until the end of 2028, Justin Holbrook, but the season he's just had, he's gone a couple of years more. Unbelievable job he did, Justin Holbrook. Wooden spoon. It's not just wooden spoon. It's a rabble to grand finalists and losing by just a field goal to the Sydney Roosters, who dominated territory and possession. So well done to the Knights for getting onto that one as quick as they did. Now, in the EPL, Manchester City has defeated Liverpool 3-0 at Anfield. And this is their first match since all those breaches. They were found guilty of 114 breaches, and they were booed onto the field there at Anfield. And Liverpool fans, they chanted "cheats" every time the visitors touched the ball. Banners in the stands screamed "cheats." There was also "Sham Chester," and there was one that said, "What's the story?" And the S is a dollar sign. "What's the story? Tainted glory." Now that was aimed at Oasis's Noel Gallagher, who was in the grandstand because he's a massive Manchester City fan. So tensions are high. And that's an understatement, I know. Have a listen here. This sums it up. Have a listen here to former Blackpool manager Ian Holloway. Speaking to BBC Sport, he says Man City should be dumped from the EPL to a non-league competition ASAP.
0: "Absolutely no respect from me for you people. Get the hell out. Why can't we do that? They have seriously dented football. I think it's harmed it. And I would absolutely hammer the 10 bells out of the whole lot of them because they knew what they were doing. They're still lying about it now, which is absolutely disgraceful. I lost because we weren't quite good enough. We weren't quite good enough because the team was allowed to cheat. And if you didn't know they were cheating, I'm sorry, you've turned a blind eye to that. For me, it's all too late now. I would absolutely take everything away from every single one of them and make them start again right now."
1: Yeah, that's heavy, isn't it? What a heavy spray that is. Manchester City have won 6 from 6. The more they win, the louder the boos will get. Could this winning start all be for nothing? Manchester City could be stripped of points. They could be suspended. Everything's still on the table. A fine, I reckon, would be weak and no deterrent to other cashed-up club owners. So if City go all the way and win the title after being found guilty of 114 breaches, that's a horrible look for the EPL. The NRL was faced with the same situation with the Melbourne Storm in 2010. They stripped all their points, sent them to the bottom of the ladder. Has the EPL got the backbone to do the same? We'll have Mark Bosnich on the show tomorrow. I'm sure he'll tell us all about it. Now back home, Ufuk Talay is preparing for his first game as Wanderers coach, and it just happens to be against the team he left late last season, Sydney FC. So he was asked if he's expecting hostility from Sky Blues fans on Friday night at Allianz Stadium. Talle, though, was giving no ammo to his former fan group.
3: Yeah, look, that's all part of the game. At the end of the day, I'll be here to prepare the boys and get them to try to perform at their best so we can get the best outcome.
1: Yeah, there he is, Ufuk Talle from the Wanderers. The A-League season opens on Friday night. Quick break up next. It's Jacob Preston.
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5: At Chullora, ongoing police investigations are holding up the Hume Highway from bouncing back from a multi-vehicle crash 3 hours ago. Lane Cove Road has a breakdown north at Macquarie Park, and there is enough traffic to notice south on Centenary Drive at Homebush West. Rain, hail or shine, get 25% off tyres at My Car Tyre and Auto, 5th to the 17th of October. 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I'm Steve Carline on Sydney's 2GB.
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6: 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The cricket in Durban, Australia, 1 for 60 in their second innings. Maddison, what a contrast to his first dig. He got a duck off 33. He's now 38 off 33. So he's gone from 0 off 33 to 38 off 33. That's the Maddison we know, and it's great to see him getting amongst the runs in this second dig as Australia builds a big lead there over the home team. Time now to talk some rugby league. Excitement is building ahead of Thursday night's Rugby League World Cup opener between Australia and New Zealand at Allianz Stadium. I'm thrilled to say I have one of the Kangaroos on the line with me, Jacob Preston. Welcome to the show.
7: Good day, mate. Thank you for having me on. Appreciate it.
6: Pleasure, mate. Did they make you train in this heat today?
7: Yeah, we got a good session in today. It was very, very hot, it was, but it was good to get out of the boys and get some work done.
6: All right. Now, who'd you get for a roommate in Kangaroos camp? Are things going smoothly?
7: No, it's been awesome, mate. We actually have our own rooms, but
6: nice.
7: It's been spending heaps of time with the boys, and it's been unreal so far, really enjoying the experience.
6: Is it true that you guys are staying in the same hotel as the All Blacks? Because you might be able to help out the Wallabies while you're there.
7: Yeah, no, we are. We're staying at the same hotel as the All Blacks. We've run into a few of the boys, and it was actually funny. We actually saw the Wallabies today as well at training. They were doing gym while we were out on the field, so it was kind of good to rub shoulders with them.
6: You could trade some secrets about the All Blacks. Nice one. Hey, mate, when you hear the match is looking like a sellout Thursday night, that must be really exciting for you players.
7: Yeah, definitely, mate. That's awesome to hear. It's really exciting. It's can't think of a better way to kind of start a World Cup campaign playing the Kiwis. So it'll be an unreal game, and it's good to hear that the crowd's turning up as well.
6: And, Jacob, you didn't play a test on last year's Kangaroo Tour, but you would have learned so much just from being away with all those quality players. Do you feel like you're ready to go if Kevin Walters gives you a crack?
7: Yeah, for sure. Last year was an awesome experience, kind of getting to rub shoulders with all the boys and learn as much as possible. And, yeah, I'm just enjoying it at the moment as well, trying to learn as much. And if that opportunity comes, then I'll take it with both hands.
6: And what do you make of this New Zealand side you guys are up against? You couldn't have asked for a better game to kick this thing off.
7: Yeah, for sure. It's the ultimate test, to be honest. They've got an unreal forward pack and some pretty classy backs. So it's going to be a real tough first game. And, yeah, really looking forward to the challenge.
6: And who are you enjoying mixing with there in the Kangaroos camp? Who have you taken a liking to there?
7: No, to be honest, all the boys are really good fellas. But, yeah, I was pretty close with Blake Brayley from the tour last year. So I've been hanging out with him a fair bit.
6: Okay. Now, it's a long year for you blokes, right? I mean, do you enjoy the idea of international footy at the end of the season?
7: No, for sure, mate, for sure. Obviously, my season ended a bit earlier than I would have liked to have the Bulldogs, but, yeah, still got a little bit of downtime and just made sure I was staying fit whilst doing that. And, yeah, but to be able to play international footy, it's a dream come true. And, Yeah, you've got to appreciate it. So, yeah, stoked to be kind of involved in this campaign.
6: What would it mean to be out there Thursday night with the green and gold on, the national anthem, a family in the grandstand?
7: Yeah, it would mean everything, mate. I think there's no higher honour than representing this beautiful country of Australia. And if I get the opportunity, then, like I said, I'll take it with both hands and, yeah, I'll rip in.
6: Beautiful, mate. And I guess you miss all those sandhill runs too. Probably the Bulldogs are going to get flogged over summer. Hey,
7: I'm sure the boys will be getting cowed up on the sandhills there, but no, I'm sure I'll get my fair share once I'm back with them as well.
6: Jacob, great to have you on the show, mate, and all the best to you and the boys against the Kiwis.
7: Thank you, mate. Take care. Have a good one.
6: Jacob Preston there, who is in camp with the Kangaroos. Now, AFL's man at the moment, Zach Butters, he's revealed he contemplated going public with his planned return to Victoria during his final season at Port Adelaide. So if you missed it, he signed a 9-year deal worth $18 million. The star midfielder says he already made up his mind about his exit during the 2026 campaign, but couldn't make it official until the off-season. Butters, though, says he's open to the idea of players being transparent about their future plans.
8: I feel like I'd be able to show up and front up and do it, but I'm not sure if the rest of the AFL landscape is ready to be able to deal with that and how the commentary around that goes about it. But I feel like in the future, I couldn't see why it wouldn't be a bad thing.
6: Yeah, I had a bit of a laugh about this when I heard it because, you know, it's been said for years the NRL should adopt the AFL's model. And here's the AFL's biggest name at the moment saying maybe AFL should adopt the NRL's model. Maybe the NRL has a better system after all this. The AFL system virtually forces players like Toby Green and Zach Butters, who you just heard from, to tell porkies all year. If they decide in February or March they want to play for someone else next year, they can't do anything about it until October. So all season they get questions. Why haven't you re-signed with the Giants? Why haven't you re-signed with the Power? If they were NRL players, they could sign a contract and everyone gets on with it. But my main problem with the NRL is players signing elsewhere 18 months early. I'd prefer November 1 to be pushed back to, say, June 1 of their final season. Have a trade window then. You could at least keep NRL storylines pumping while State of Origin is on. Now, the Kiwis, they spoke today. Cody Nikorima, who's playing against the Kangaroos Thursday night, he opened up about Kalyn Ponga getting a chance to wear the New Zealand jersey for the first time at the age of 28.
9: Yeah, look, he obviously loves being here. He's talked about it a lot about, you know, reconnecting with his culture, and you know, he's a leader for a reason. He talks a lot in meetings, and I know he'll be proud when he runs out there in the black jersey for the first time, and all his family will be proud as well.
6: Yeah, Nikorima, he'll be dangerous as well. Going to the text line, Sandra says, "Hi Adam, my son and I just got back to Brisbane from Bathurst. I watched the great race all my life, but to be there is absolutely fabulous. Very nerve-wracking finish. If a Ford had to win, at least it was Dick Johnson's team. What an experience." Good on you, Sandra. It was an absolutely unforgettable finish. This one from 282. "Hey guys, Brody and Todd's win was good, but I don't think it compares with Chaz and Paul Morris, who started the race in last position and didn't lead a lap until the last when Jamie Wincup ran out of fuel." That's right, Jamie Wincup did the same thing as Di Pasquale. Ian, who's on the road, says, "Hey Adam, don't let my diesel go under a quarter, only because the fuel gets hot and don't want to burn the injectors out." I'll take your word for that, Ian. I've got no idea about engines. Steve from Spears Point says, "The Bathurst winners owe Chaz Mostert a beer. If he didn't crash and cause a safety car, the Mustangs wouldn't have got past Bates and he would have won. But who cares as long as Ford wins?" Steve, very good point. Chaz Mostert's crash brought out the safety car and that's what saw them win the race. All right, quick break. Back to wrap it up on the other side.
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10: 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We've got traffic lights flashing, the Hume at Auburn Road, and there are police investigations into an earlier Hume Highway multi-vehicle crash at Chalora. Across the harbour, no dramas at all. 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
4: Nick Madison has been clean bowled by Nokia from South Africa for 48 off 38. So he's probably done enough to keep his place in the team after that. What a comeback from his first innings duck. Travis Head also out for 11. Australia 2 for 72. They're going at 6.5 and over. They lead by 178 runs overall. Thank you so much for your company. Make sure you tune in tomorrow. We've got NBL legend Lenard Copeland on the show. He'll dissect the feud between Kendrick Davis and Bryce Cotton, which exploded at Afterpay Arena between the Kings and the 36ers. Bozza will also join us with all the very latest from the English Premier League. Thanks for all your calls and texts. I'll catch you tomorrow.
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5: Good evening, I'm Carolee Katsimbanis. A senior Labor MP believes the Reserve Bank should have gone further after banning the surcharge on credit card transactions. Federal politics editor Michael Packey.
6: Small business owners have launched an ad campaign on social media and around Canberra as politicians arrive into the national capital. They argue the credit card surcharge ban should be reversed because it's making a tough economic environment even harder.
7: It's just one more cost we have to wear.
8: We can't take another one.
6: Labor MP Christy McBain has told News 24 the surcharge reforms should have gone further and the RBA should have also banned banks from passing merchant fees on transactions.
9: They shouldn't be charging for these point of sale machines.
6: The opposition says it'll continue to push for the changes to be scrapped. Michael Packey, Canberra.
5: Australian engineer Robert Pevor has left Iraq after 5 years in detention following an extensive campaign to secure his release. The 51-year-old and his Egyptian colleague were arrested in 2021 while working on a $1 billion construction project. The New South Wales Premier says a bigger, broader response is needed to combat a rise in serious crimes being committed by young people. Two boys aged 13 and 16 have been charged with murder over a stabbing at Mount Druitt. The 13-year-old was on bail. But the Shadow Police Minister, Anthony Roberts, says that's why the opposition is vowing to introduce adult crime, adult time laws.
10: We also believe in tough love, and we believe that everything that we can do to get people back on the right track, particularly younger people, should be in the mix. But the young offenders here, they need to be held accountable when they commit serious violent crimes.
5: And a Melbourne court has heard the 16-year-old boy accused of mowing down a woman in the CBD yesterday was also out on bail for unrelated offences. The teenager has been charged with multiple offences before crashing into parked cars. An Australian mosque attended by the Fly Dubai co-pilot, accused of trying to crash a passenger plane en route to Israel and attacking his pilot with an axe mid-flight, has reportedly received almost $70,000 in federal government grants. News Corp reports it was awarded to the Melbourne Mosque for language services, although there's no suggestion the mosque was involved in any wrongdoing. Checking sport, Wallabies players have faced the music in team review after a Bledisloe Cup loss to the All Blacks 50-19. Fullback Tom Wright says they didn't take their chances.
11: It's already difficult enough at Eden Park, and you put more pressure on yourselves by not executing with the footy, and yeah, they're a pretty handy team at the best of times, so fair play to them to be able to capitalise the way that they did.
5: NRL coach Justin Holbrook has been rewarded for taking the Knights from Wooden Spooners to NRL Grand Finalists. He's signed a two-year extension, keeping him with Newcastle until the end of the 2030 season. AFL and Western Bulldogs star recruit Zach Butters says he can't wait to get started at his new club following his official move to the Dogs late last week after signing a record nine-year deal worth around $18 million. The former Port Adelaide star will team up with Marcus Bontempelli and Ed Richards. Butters says the new-look midfield is among the best in the league.
12: I think we're definitely going to be in them calculations. Being a Bulldogs supporter, I was pretty excited to play with them guys, watching them from afar, obviously playing against them in the last 7 or 8 years, and then growing up watching Bont. I was at his first game at Marvel Stadium when I was a youngster, so yeah, now being his teammate's pretty surreal.
5: And Alex de Minaur is through to the round of 16 at the Shanghai Masters after defeating his Japanese opponent in straight sets. That's the latest news and sport.
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19: The crash investigation unit is on the job at Chullora, and that's why the Hume Highway is down to a single outbound lane at Shellcote Road. Also on the Hume, faulty traffic lights at Yagoona, Hume Highway at Auburn Road, and there's minor congestion Old Windsor Road at Seven Hills. 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
5: This evening, partly cloudy with showers and possible storms, light nor-westerly winds. We're dropping down to 17 degrees overnight before tomorrow, Tuesday. Showers and tops of 21 degrees in the city and in the west. Wednesday, cloudy 19. Thursday, shower or two 19. Friday, showers and 19 degrees.
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18: Across Australia, this is Money News with Quentin Maynard.
23: Monday, Monday.
0: Monday, October 12, markets open up for the week. The banks and the miners leading the way, but Telstra down 2.5%. Firma's founder, Oliver Curtis, slams Australians for taking a dim view on taking risk. And the biggest entertainment money spinner for 2027 announced. Welcome to Money News. It is Clinton Maynard here. The ongoing drama surrounding the credit card surcharge proves just how out of touch the government is. And let's be honest, politicians in general. Small business groups have now banded together. They've launched an ad campaign today criticising the surcharge change and now the ATO decision to ban credit card payments, which they've now delayed, but it's still going to happen. And then this afternoon in Parliament, there was the Prime Minister defending his record on helping small business. You add to that the decision to impose a minimum 30% tax on discretionary trusts that could affect 850,000 businesses. Many small businesses are based around a family trust. That allows them to get started. Legislation is going to go to Parliament this week, and we'll focus on that later in the week. But the point is, this government is putting small businesses through hell at the moment. The mortgage broker, Joseph Dowd, he was the man who won the right to play tennis with Albo a few weeks back. He's behind the advertising campaign. He spoke with my colleague Ben Fordham today, and he pinpointed exactly what the problem is.
1: You're choking out small businesses in Australia. And let me just say one thing, Ben. How can you trust the people with the softest hands in Australia to make decisions for small business owners? All of them are lifelong politicians. None of them have stepped foot in a small business ever in their lives. So they don't know how hard it is for small business owners right now.
0: He has hit the nail on the head, Joseph Dowd. Our leaders at the moment have had no exposure to the real world, let alone running a small business, or a medium-sized business, or a large one. Anthony Albanese himself has been in Parliament for 30 years. Before that, what did Albo do? He worked for politicians. Before that, he worked for the Labor Party. Now, he did have a job, a real job, for a short time in the very early 1980s, for about a year with the Commonwealth Bank. Jim Chalmers, the Treasurer, has a doctorate, not in economics. Jim Chalmers has a doctorate in the political career of Paul Keating. So unless you've worked for a union or you've worked for a politician, good luck trying to rise up the ranks of the Labor government. And let me tell you, there's plenty on the other side of politics who haven't had real jobs either. Here's a radical solution, and you might want to buy on this on the show today. 131873 is my number. I'd love to hear from you on this. What about a rule that before somebody runs for political office, contests a seat, and I don't care which party it's from, they've had to have X number of years in a real job, maybe running a small business, maybe employing people, or perhaps working for others, but a real job that doesn't involve working for another politician, doesn't involve working for a union, doesn't involve being in the public service. This mob, and it's not just the current Labor government, it's governments going back decades, they're out of touch. So how can they make real decisions for us? 131873 is my number. Have your say, and I'll take your calls throughout the show. Also coming up on Money News tonight, the booming medicinal cannabis market. Around 700,000 Australians use the legal medication, but there are increasing concerns about the links between doctors who prescribe it and the manufacturers themselves, and this is big business. I'll explore that because I know plenty of you do benefit from it, but there seems to be some pretty big holes in the system. We'll look at that. New figures have been released today showing one in four Australians are not paying their bills on time, and for the simple reason, they have to pay their mortgage repayments and they have to cover their rent first. And I'll outline a big plunge in stamp duty revenue as well. The markets today, the ASX 200, a good day on the markets, up 67 points, 8,783. The All Ords up 59 points. One Australian dollar is worth 69.76 US cents. 131873 is the number. This is Money News with Clinton Maynard tonight. Money. This time of the year usually is the peak time for the real estate market, but when you have a look at the first 6 weeks of the spring season, auction volumes have plummeted by more than 31% compared with the same period last year. Across the weekend, combined clearance rates below 50% for the second straight week. I'm joined by Tim Lawless. He's the head of research at Catality. G'day, Tim.
2: G'day, Clinton.
0: Just firstly, on the national clearance rate, I know these are just the first early figures, but it looks like 2 weeks in a row below 50%.
2: That's right. We did see clearance rates getting down around this level through June. So following the federal budget being handed down, then they bounced back a little bit. They held in that sort of early to mid 50% range, but now they've dropped again. I think it's a pretty clear sign that the September rate hike is having a clear impact here, along with just very low levels of consumer sentiment.
0: the volume's down 31% year on year. Is that then feeding into why the clearance, or the clearance rate's low, so people aren't putting their properties on the market for auction?
2: It's a couple of things. We're definitely seeing fewer vendors willing to test the market. So we're seeing the flow of new listings coming to the market's been quite abnormally low. That's understandable, given how low clearance have been, clearance rates have been, and how long it's taken to sell by private treaty. If you don't need to sell, you're probably not going to be trying to test the market right now. But we're also seeing less vendors choosing to sell by auction. So I think the fact that we are seeing clearance rates as low as what they are, if you are going to be selling, I think more vendors are choosing private treaty simply because clearance rates work really well when you have a real competitive bidding environment. And I think a lot of vendors are simply finding they're not getting enough registered bidders to make the auction process as successful as it normally is.
0: I see that the Victorian market, so Melbourne's auction volumes, are 34%. So is that because of the changes the government's introduced there regarding the new reserve price laws, or is that down to simply what's happening all over the country with the fourth interest rate increase and the CGT negative gearing changes?
2: Well, that's the number for next week, or the volume for next week is going to be down 34% based on the number of scheduled auctions. So absolutely, this is the first week where changed regulations come into play for the Melbourne marketplace, where if you're selling by auction, you need to be advertising your reserve price at least 7 days ahead of the auction. So I think given that, it's not surprising to see the volume of auctions has fallen quite sharply from already really low levels. I think a lot of vendors have probably brought forward their plans to list their home, or they're simply choosing not to sell by auction, given, generally one of the main sort of reasons you go to auction is to really try and get the best possible price. And

0: So I think, we're seeing clearance rates holding quite low in Sydney and Melbourne. These are the two main auction markets. Look at somewhere like Brisbane. I mean, you get about 15% of homes are auctioned in Brisbane. We're seeing clearance rates over the past 2 weeks in Brisbane are down in the sort of mid to low 20% range.
1: But because it's much smaller market when it comes to auctions, can you read as much into that 21% figure?
0: Well, it's still, you definitely still see a correlation between value outcomes and clearance rates. And you're right. I mean, Brisbane is a relatively small auction market. So is Adelaide. But you still see around 15% of homes being auctioned. So it's definitely more volatile than some of the larger cities. But you still get a bit of a reading on the fit between buyer and seller pricing expectations.
1: Always good to talk to you. Thank you, Tim.
0: Many thanks, Clinton.
1: Tim Lawless, who's the head of research at Catality. It's Clinton with you tonight. Now, still on the real estate market, these figures have been released for New South Wales today. Now, I'd suggest they're similar in other states. Stamp duty revenue has plunged. Now, the simple reason is because the property market has slowed down so much. In September, New South Wales collected $663 million in stamp duty revenue from residential property transactions. But that, a huge amount of money. But that was down 23% on the same time last year, $864 million. So this is slowdown in the property market, which the federal government wanted to achieve to try to help first home buyers. It's now starting to hurt the budgets of those state governments who have to pay for all the services that we rely on every day. Lots of messages coming in here about whether politicians should have to have a real job before they actually enter parliament. 131873, love to hear from you on this. Sandra says, your idea for politicians to earn money that doesn't come from the government is an excellent idea. They also have to have some degrees or training that benefit their portfolio. Spot on. I mean, I know, for instance, at a state political level, you've got people who've been school principals who aren't even considered to be an education minister. Wouldn't it make sense, for instance, for a former doctor or a nurse to be a health minister? I would have thought so. This one from Lester. Appreciate your message, Lester. The only role that has a specific qualification is Attorney General. The holder of that office must be a lawyer, as they are the Chief Law Officer. So the federal AG, Michelle Rowland, was a solicitor with Minter Ellison. The state AG in New South Wales, Michael Daly, he is a solicitor. You're right there. Bill says, my suggestion is that people in charge of portfolios be appointed as experts, not elected politicians. So politicians, you see, have too many conflicts of interest, for instance, immigration. So leave the management to the experts and let the politicians deal with the actual legislation. Appreciate your feedback. If you'd like to have your say, 131873 is my number. Still to come on the program, why the medicinal cannabis market is broken.
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3: A truck and car crash on General Holmes Drive, Kiama. It's just south of the airport tunnel. Two lanes have been closed. Earlier, multiple vehicle crash on the Hume at Shellcote Road, Chullora, has two westbound lanes closed and traffic lights flashing. Hume Highway at Auburn Road, Yaguna. 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
5: Our market today in positive territory, the ASX 200 closing up 0.8%, 8,783 points. The bank's doing well, the banking sector up 1.8%, resources dominated by the likes of BHP and Rio Tinto up 1.3%. So BHP itself closed up 2.5%, $62.43, Rio up 1.6%, $149.96. The big banks, NAB, Westpac up by 2%, CBA and ANZ up by more than 1%. The drama for the communications sector was all related to the SpaceX Spectrum deal in the US. Telstra's stock shed 2.5% to $4.65, and the Telstra AGM is being held tomorrow. And I see TPG Telecom also traded down today 4.9%. to $3.69. 131873 is our number. We'll talk about cost of living in just a moment. But just a couple of calls on politicians being out of touch. And I'll play you part of what Albo has said in Parliament today, where he believes he's been a backer of small business. Hello, Daryl.
6: Yeah, g'day. Look, Albo, the working class Albo, like what an absolute joke that is. Now, as far as politicians being out of touch and having jobs, they might have jobs in the public service or whatever the case may be, but they don't have real jobs. And as far as the politicians with their qualifications, how can you be in charge of billions and billions of dollars and fail plasticine at school, or if you just hit an L and have an arts degree, or have an arts degree, for goodness sake? Now, I don't know what the difference is. Probably you do finger painting in an arts degree. Like, it's absolutely ridiculous to have non-appropriately qualified people handling portfolios that, quite frankly, they don't have anything to, they got no idea. Being in charge of transport, never been on a bus or a tram, or wouldn't know how to drive a truck. Like, they're absolute muppets. And unfortunately, in Australia, we get what we deserve.
5: Well said, Daryl. Look, bottom line is we're a democracy. The whole way a democracy is supposed to work is an everyday person is meant to represent us. So you might have an everyday person who's running the transport department who's not a train driver. That's the concept. But in the end, you end up getting bad decisions being made. Good on you, Daryl. Hello, Joan. Good evening,
7: Hello,
5: Joan.
7: Good, and how are you?
5: Good. What would you like to say, Joan?
7: It's Jay. Look, I came here 26 years ago from India, and I've seen the highs and lows, but recently I saw a post from Jim Chalmers about the one, the credit card fee getting axed.
5: Yep.
7: And same day, I mean, the coffee shop that we used to go to every day, and we would be buying a couple of colleagues, and you shout out every now and then. You buy three coffees for, say, $15, $16. It's gone up to $18 straight away.
5: And it's gone up most likely by more than what the credit card surcharge was as well. And I'm not blaming small businesses for that, but the complexity of now how they have to manage this system is part of the reason for that. Thank you for your call, Jay. 131873, our number. Now, the reality is it's not any small businesses doing tough at the moment. It's everyday households. Finder has released some research that shows 23% of households. So, you know, you're talking 2.3 million homes around the country. They're delaying paying their basic bills. So whether it's power, car insurance, water, because they've got to pay their rent first or they won't have a home or they have to meet their mortgage repayments. I'm joined on the program tonight by Taylor Blackburn, personal finance expert from Finder.com. Hi, Taylor.
0: Hey, how are you, Clint?
5: Extensive surgery survey that you've conducted. The key finding is many of us basically can't afford to pay our bills. That's a worry.
0: Yeah, I mean, as we've seen, these rates go up higher and higher. You know, a larger percent of people are saying that they're in mortgage stress, and a larger percent of renters are saying that they're struggling to pay their rent. And some of the casualties here are those recurring bills.
5: So, which are the key bills that they're delaying paying?
0: Yeah, so you touched on it. Electricity and gas is number one. About 8% of people said that they've had to miss or delay paying one of those. Then car insurance and a credit card is just after that. And then you get into internet and home insurance and even 5% saying a buy now pay later that they've put off paying for, which that's when the interest really whacks you.
5: Taylor, would there be a link by the fact that we know in recent years electricity bills have increased dramatically, and let's be honest, insurance premiums have as well. Would that be part of the reason you've identified those particular categories?
0: Oh, absolutely. I mean, if you look at how wages are going on average versus, you know, the cost of electricity, the cost of insurance. I mean, we compare it every day, and we know that a lot of people who are loyal are getting stuck with higher premiums just to re-up, and all the good deals are going to new customers.
5: Is it also a fact that they feel that if they don't pay their rent on time, they don't meet their mortgage repayments, there's not going to be as much flexibility in terms of an energy company may have some sort of repayment plan down the track?
0: Yeah, I think that's what it is. It's you know, you kick the can down the road and you go, okay, well, at least I won't get tossed out of where I'm living. You know, they may turn the lights off, but we can manage that for a couple of days and make it work. That's what we're seeing. But it's, you know, as you touched on rightly there, the wiggle room for a lot of people is getting less. We ask people how much they have in their savings account. The average amount's over $40,000. That sounds great. But, you know, about 45% have less than $1,000 in the savings account. So it's, you know, a lot of people live in check to check and at any income level.
5: Are the utilities, whether it's the water rates, whether it's free electricity bills, are they showing much flexibility to their customers?
0: You know, it really depends, you know, where you're at, what you have access to in terms of your energy and your gas plans. So, you know, it can vary wildly. But, you know, I can say that, you know, depending on your setup, just looking at like the kilowatt hour, your usage rate and your supply rate, there can be quite a bit of variability. And especially if you haven't checked for a couple years and you're on that default market offer, there's a lot of people that are 18%, 20% yep. below that.
5: Thank you, Taylor. Appreciate your time.
0: Oh, thanks. Thanks as always.
5: Taylor Blackburn, who's from finder.com. Now, I was in that situation. I mentioned this a little earlier, that I have been with my energy retailer I've been in my place for 17 years. And admittedly, I haven't shopped around. I've ended up sticking with the same supplier to my detriment. Well, with a few energy bills ago, they put the note in the letter saying, we actually believe you're paying too much. Appreciated that. So I ended up agreeing to a new deal. And I just received an electricity bill last week, and it was, I think it was about $50 cheaper. So that was because I was on the default market offer. So look, it does pay to do that. It does pay to shop around. I know a lot of people find it too complicated, but it's worth doing it. I mean, let me know if you found yourself in that position though, that you've had to put paying bills off. What sort of flexibility, whether it's an energy company, whether it's another retailer, whether it's another utility, what sort of flexibility have they given you? 131873 is our number. Okay, the latest on this Firmus mess. Oliver Curtis, the co-founder, effectively saying now, nothing to see here, all is great. He is in Singapore. He is behind the scenes trying to figure out how to finance this now, because the IPO, of course, was pulled on Friday when the penny, I think, dropped with Australian investors that there is not yet enough backing for this to actually be a massive success. There was not enough demand to support an $11 share price, $44 billion. It looks like the founders are going to go towards the NASDAQ. They will look to list in the United States. Publications are reporting they're seeking $3 billion US in funding in the private capital markets. The personal stakes of the co-founders could be diluted as a result. Now, the business is still salvageable, don't get me wrong. They might only have two data centers, but they do have contracts with OpenAI and Meta, so it does have a future. The Australian tracked down Curtis in Singapore. Now, I'll play you part of what he said. He didn't want to say too much, and the reporter was walking along quite a busy street in Singapore trying to get a few comments from him. Effectively, he is saying this business is going to continue despite the setback. He has said, we're in a perfectly good position. There's no fire sale. People can dance on my grave, but ultimately, hopefully we can look at this in 12 months' time, 6 months' time, 3 months' time, that we're delivering exactly what we said we deliver. That's what he said. Now, this is what I'm going to play you. It's only part of what he said, but it is quite noisy. But just listen closely to Oliver Curtis.
8: It makes no difference to my business. And, I'm chapter story and time will tell.
5: So he says there it makes no difference to his business, really? He just had a failed share float that was touted as the second largest IPO in Australian history, only behind Telstra. He was asked about the Australian tall poppy syndrome.
8: Australia generally will take dim views on people taking risk.
5: Okay, difficult to make that out there, but what he is saying is Australia generally takes a dim view on people taking a risk. I also think it's fair to say that Australians are cautious when it comes to investments, when they're looking at a company that, for instance, has not started 97% of what they're planning to do in terms of data centres. They have two data centres, let alone some other Australians may be looking at the history of one of the co-founders who spent time in jail for insider trading. 31873, our number. G'day, Paul.
9: How are you?
5: I'm good, Paul. Have you had trouble paying bills?
9: No, I haven't had trouble paying... Well, yes, I have had trouble paying bills, but what I am ringing to say is that both gas and electricity bills, whether they come in monthly or quarterly, have always got a little box on them, and they regularly say you will benefit if you get online or call us and move to Home Plus plan or extra value plan, or and it keeps changing, and we're doing this several times a year. So we're spending a large proportion of time continually fiddling about with whatever plan that they want to put us on to optimise the payment, which is all very well, but it really makes you think that a static sort of even line of plan is not really in keeping with the nature of electricity and gas delivery, which, as you know, varies day to day. Is there a better way we can do this? Can we tie ourselves to, I don't know, the futures market or the current price of gas and electricity so that we're getting a realistic portrait of what we're actually paying rather than this sort of fake every month or 3 months, oh, we'll drop you down to our other plan because we've been able to buy electricity cheaper over the past... Do you know what I mean?
5: Like, oh, absolutely, Paul. There must be a better way of doing it. But I think the reality also is that whether they're the banks, insurance companies, or in this case the utilities, I also think they prey on the loyalty of customers. And people like, maybe we could be accused of being lazy, but I tend to stay with my institutions long term. Whether it's my,
9: I do too.
5: And I think we end up being ripped off because of that nature.
9: Yes. Yeah.
5: And I think they take advantage of that.
9: Well, yeah. I mean, look, from their point of view, it's probably a cost element as well, because continually churning customers is a cost. But what I'm saying is that it's for the consumer, the continuing changing of plan is just it's a Sisyphean struggle, pushing the rock up the hill all the time.
5: Yeah, absolutely. I'm with you. Thank you for your call, Paul. 131-873 is our number. So Anthony Albanese today in Parliament has been questioned about the credit card surcharge and his support for small business. Tim Wilson, the Shadow Treasurer, opened up Question Time today.
10: The consistent theme of the Albanese government has been to punch down and kneecap small businesses who just want to get ahead.
5: And then that's what he said during the afternoon in Canberra. And then when Question Time got underway, he opened the batting with this.
10: After Labor's bungled ban on small business using credit cards to pay their tax bills, one of your aspiring bench Labor colleagues made the following admission, and I quote, "There is no one in Cabinet with any small business experience." End quote. When will the Prime Minister start listening to small business overrule his treasurer and scrap Labor's credit card ban for good.
5: Well, this was the PM's response.
11: I thank the Shadow Treasurer for his question. I give him some points for courage by talking about comments about our front bench. Given that you've got Josh Frydenberg, predecessor, out there, campaigning openly against the front bench on the other side, saying that they're not up to it, calling for an increase in the GST.
5: So he didn't answer the question. And then he's trying to scare the Australian public by saying that if you vote for Liberals, the GST rate will go above 10%. Now, yes, Josh Frydenberg in his memoir says there is time for a debate about tax reform and potentially altering the GST. But Josh Frydenberg is not a member of the Liberal Parliamentary Party. He doesn't have a seat. I think he might want one, but he doesn't have one at the moment. Eventually, Albo got around to answering questions about his support of small business. And he insists his government has the back of small business. He pointed to the $20,000 instant asset write-off and other measures over the years, and he insisted that there are fewer insolvencies for small business under his government than under previous coalition governments.
11: According to ASIC data, insolvencies under this government as a proportion of all companies has averaged 0.32%. The rate under the Howard government was 0.5%. Average monthly new company registrations are higher under this government than any government on record.
5: The PM in question time. So there you have it. If you run a small business, don't worry. The Prime Minister has your back. Coming up next, the market wrap.
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13: 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Now in Sweden, years of deliberate manoeuvring by government and the big banks have seen physical currency almost disappear from the economy. But the central bank urged civilians to now keep 1,000 kronor per adult at home.
12: Michael McLaren.
13: The Swedes have realised their mistake and they're changing course. The question for Australia is, will we?
12: Weekdays from midday on 2GB.
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5: Bad news if you're planning to fly via Virgin Australia anytime soon. The airline has told their travel agents they will be increasing their airfares simply because of the surge in world fuel prices. They wrote to their agents a couple of days ago, informed them of price rises. Today, though, they did announce some major offers for millions of members of the Velocity Frequent Flyers program involving points and credit bonuses. But the bottom line is, your airfares are going to cost you more.
4: And now on Money News, the market wrap.
5: Reasonable day on the stock market. The ASX 200 today up by 67 points, 8,783. But when you look at the sectors, it was only four sectors in positive territory. It did include the miners and also the banks. Adam Dawes is Senior Investment Advisor at Shore & Partners. G'day, Adam.
19: Hey, it's great to be here. Thanks so much.
5: Not a bad day, but it looked like it was quite very much directed towards mineral resources and also the banks.
19: Yeah, it was. Both of our sort of biggest two sectors on the Australian Stock Exchange definitely did well. And certainly the banks had a little bit of a reprieve from the sell-off that they've had for the last sort of couple of months. But the resources just keep going from strength to strength.
5: CBA, there's a lot of thought about what their share price should be at the moment, whether it's overvalued. The CBA annual general meeting, I believe, is Wednesday, so there'll be a bit of pressure on Matt Comyn.
19: Yeah, Matt Comyn's definitely got his work cut out for him as far as what's going to happen. We do know with the government changes in May around investor loans has really affected the banking sector. We know that they've basically turned around and said their loans have gone down by about 20%, or loan origination has gone down by 20%. The banks pretty much do two things. They do mortgages and they take deposits, for your cash. So, they're going to have to try and find other areas of growth, which is going to be pretty difficult, but it'll be interesting to see what Matt Comyn does say at the AGM.
5: Share price at the moment, $151. Do you think it's overpriced at the moment?
19: It still screams overvalued at the moment as far as metrics comparing it to global banks. It is still one of the most expensive banks. But we've got a lot of index buying. We've got a lot of people that have owned CBA for a long time and never sell. So it's definitely a stalwart in a lot of clients' portfolios.
5: Yeah, certainly the dividends are very attractive for long-term investors. Now, Telstra AGM is tomorrow, and they didn't have a great day.
19: No, it's been really interesting. We saw an announcement from SpaceX. Now, you think obviously SpaceX is a little bit far away from what Telstra's doing, but SpaceX talked about buying a company that now allows Starlink, which is the other part of SpaceX, Starlink to allow it to be attached to a mobile phone. And so this has really set the cat amongst the pigeons on the telco space, because Telstra's invested a lot of money into wires, poles, the infrastructure where you can be anywhere in Australia and have a signal. Now, if you've got Starlink, you can be anywhere in the world and you can have a signal. Now, Telstra's been partnering up with Starlink to talk to them about this, but, it does show that the money that Telstra's invested over the years in their infrastructure is going to become obsolete.
5: Yeah.
19: And it's quite an interesting story.
5: Every time on the radio on my various programs, Adam, that I talk about mobile phone reception, and when I complain, for instance, if you're on a train, public transport, our listeners always tell me Starlink is wonderful. I don't know if that's right, but it seemed to have a good reputation so far.
19: Yeah, if you've got a line of sight to the sky, you've got a connection, basically.
5: Just lastly, Adam, I spoke a little bit about Firmus and what the co-founder, Oliver Curtis, has had to say from Singapore in the past 24 hours. Just in regards to the IPO not going ahead before the weekend, is that having any repercussions for the ASX this week?
19: Yeah, it certainly has. We've seen some other larger companies fall on the back of that. One is the Mars Group, MAAS Group. It's an engineering business coming out of Dubbo, construction business. Their stock is down around about 30%. due to the fact that they've had around about $1.1 billion worth of work orders from Firmus, as well as they own around about 3.2% of the biz of Firmus as well. So there is the knock-on effect that we're seeing from Firmus not listing affecting other companies on the ASX.
5: Do you think Firmus will end up listing on the NASDAQ?
19: I mean, that's what he's looking for to do. The thing was vastly overvalued, and, you know, people should do their own homework. But, it looked pretty tough. And it was going to come in as an ASX top 20 stock, which with a $40 billion valuation, that puts it up with Coles, Brambles. And it would just look a little bit overs from a lot of perspectives, and that's how it's come about.
5: Thank you for your time, Adam.
19: Great to be here. Thanks so much.
5: With our market wrap tonight, Adam Dawes, Senior Investment Advisor at Shaw & Partners. Just on the issue of cost of living and people having trouble paying their bills at the moment, this one from one of our listeners, and I very much appreciate all your messages. Apologies if I haven't been able to get to them all, but Mac writes, look, I'm in a single income family. My wife recently finished cancer treatment, now in remission, thank goodness, God bless. Two young children, I haven't asked for bill leniency yet, but I'm finding that I need to transfer bills to monthly payments as opposed to what I prefer, annual. For instance, home and contents insurance, car insurance, land rates. I need to change insurers again, as recently I've been slunked a couple of extra hundred per policy by Yui in this case. And then you need to pay for the privilege of paying monthly. That's right. Often you've got to pay more if it's monthly. Thank you, Mac. I hope you can get through that tough time. Coming up next, we're going to have a look at issues within the medicinal cannabis market. A lot of people are now benefiting, but there's some pretty big holes in this industry.
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5: Clinton Maynard with the program. Thank you for your message, Rowan. Rowan says more businesses were created in the month after the budget than any other month on record, and Albo was bragging on that. But Rowan says because people were moving from trust accounts to business structures. I think you've hit the nail on the head there, Rowan. Look, the medicinal cannabis industry has grown quickly and really quite quickly. And I think there is no doubt many Australians are benefiting from treatments using medicinal cannabis. It's estimated 700,000 Australians now use it, effective for pain relief, particularly for cancer sufferers. But there are some deep concerns about how the industry is being operated, whether there are cowboys out there. There was an excellent Four Corners piece a week or so ago about this. And it, for instance, outlined the figures that DVA, Department of Veteran Affairs, is spending on medicinal cannabis, $125 million. It's been a threefold increase. There are serious concerns about links, for instance, between doctors, pharmacists, and the medicinal cannabis companies themselves, and whether, for instance, the people who are prescribed medicinal cannabis are seeing a doctor in person, or whether they're simply having a telehealth appointment with a doctor who's employed by a cannabis company, which doesn't sit well with me. Well, it doesn't sit well with some people within the industry themselves. Peter Comerfield is the CEO of TECAN. Now, TECAN is a company that produces medicinal cannabis, and Peter joins us. Hi, Peter.
3: Hi, how are you?
5: I'm good. You believe there are some significant problems here. What do you see as the big issue?
3: Exactly what you mentioned, vertical integration, where the cannabis is being controlled by a company, not by the doctor. The doctors are prescribing cannabis only in their sessions, so they're not actually getting to examine the patient, see really what's wrong, what treatment they might like to have. Is it something other than cannabis? These are called cannabis clinics. There shouldn't be such thing as a cannabis clinic.
5: So these are often conducted via virtual telehealth?
3: Often conducted by telehealth, often sending out hampers of cannabis, and I do mean picnic hampers. And as you saw in Four Corners, sending out far more than the patient wants, needs, or requires.
5: And so the doctor themselves is employed by the cannabis manufacturer?
3: Usually some poor innocent that doesn't understand necessarily all the rules, hasn't matured in medicine yet, and doesn't understand the kind of trouble they can get themselves into.
5: Okay. You, though, work for, well, you are the CEO of a cannabis producer. Why are you raising concerns about this? Because surely this benefits your industry.
3: No, absolutely not. The thing that will benefit our industry is when the medicine is pharmaceuticalized. At the moment, it's been taken the same way it's been taken for centuries. What TECAN is doing is pharmaceuticalizing cannabis. We've made a tablet, 60% metabolizable by the body, so the body will absorb it. The first one we've done has no THC in it, zero, so nothing that can get you high. Yes, we will get into small amounts of THC with lots of CBD around it so that it is contained and can do what it's supposed to do as a medicine. And at the moment, we have tested it to make sure it works. We have it out in the market where it is being prescribed by the first doctors now, and they don't work for anybody except themselves. And people are starting to get the benefit of it. So we're raising money with on-market crowdfunding to scale up. We know that there's a huge regulatory squeeze coming, and the rest of the industry is starting to realize that that squeeze is coming. In fact, I linked in earlier on today, I saw the phrase, the noose is tightening.
5: Well, look, I hope it is, because I think there's a genuine need in the system. People are genuinely benefiting from medicinal cannabis, but it seems to be, to me, to be on the outside, to be oversubscribed. And when we have a situation that doctors are directly connected to those who are producing the cannabis, that is unethical. Thank you for your time, Peter.
3: No problem. Thank you.
5: Peter Comerford, who's the CEO of TECAN. So they are a medicinal cannabis company, but he believes there should be change in this system and it should be regulated. Look, you might be one of the many people who've benefited from using it, and I certainly don't criticise you for seeking out that sort of pain assistance. Absolutely not. But it's ridiculous to think that a medicinal cannabis producer would employ doctors who then conduct telehealth sessions to hand out this stuff. The CommBank Wage and Labour Insight series was released today. It has found that monthly wage growth has eased and eased noticeably in December. So annual wage growth has held firm at 3.3%. I wonder whether you've experienced a 3.3% pay rise in the last year. Quarterly wage growth is unchanged at 0.8%, but overall, in the September month, it is eased noticeably. 131873 is our number. Well, it looks like a lot of money is going to be made in 2027 in the music industry. I'll explain all in a moment.
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5: News today, the Oatley family has purchased Rosemount Rhines. Now, years ago, the Oatley family owned Rosemount for decades. They sold it to Treasury for $1.5 billion. Well, Treasury Wines is now splitting up. They're buying it back. Confirmation AG Oatley Wines, led by Sandy Oatley and daughter Nikki, are purchasing Rosemount. But it's an undisclosed sum. We don't know how much. It's probably a bit like their Alan Bond moment.

0: This will be the biggest money spinner in entertainment in Australia next year. Confirmation today, Powderfinger will play 18 concerts around the country September of next year. And they're going to play big outdoor areas. So the Domain in Sydney, Melbourne Park Oval in Melbourne, Brisbane Showgrounds in Brizzy, Wellington Square in Perth. There'll be 17 concerts in total. I bet you that'll be the biggest grossing concert tour next year. Probably won't reach the levels of Taylor Swift, which generated $105 million, but it will be damn big. Book tickets later this week. Thank you for your company on Money News tonight. We'll talk again tomorrow. Big day tomorrow, the Telstra AGM. That's Money News.
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0: love to read you some of the fabulous reviews that happy customers have left for the Blind Factory, but I'm busy reading this, so you're going to have to do it for yourselves. But it's easy. Just pop onto Product Review or Google, where you'll find words by the score, written by some very satisfied customers. In fact, there are so many of them that the Blind Factory is a multiple product review award winner.
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0: I've run out of things to read now. I wonder what's on telly.
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2: This evening, partly cloudy with showers and possible storms, light nor'westerly winds. We're dropping down to 17 degrees overnight before tomorrow, Tuesday. Showers and tops of 21 degrees in the city and in the west. Wednesday, cloudy 19. Thursday, shower or two 19. Friday, showers and 19 degrees.
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3: Good evening, everyone. Welcome along. Welcome to a Monday night where, look, we had a little glitch with our connection to our newsroom. And so, look, if you want to, you should hang around, because I've got Hello Goodbye lined up for 9 o'clock. All You Need Is Love for 10 o'clock and potentially Hey Jude. For 11 o'clock, if you're a Beatles fan, we should be, everything should be right. And fortuitously, of course, we have our news hour here with our national political editor, Michael Packey. A lot of the news that you have been hearing about on an hourly basis, it will be teased out and given to you in great detail very, very shortly. I should also mention that if you're in Sydney, can we just check on this? Because I've been indoors for a couple of hours. We did have that southerly change coming through. Has it come through? Because I think there's nothing better than when you've got a pretty warm day. It's a little bit oppressive. When the southerly comes through and you can feel it drops quite a bit, the temperature. So if it's come through and you're enjoying the cooler conditions, well done. Because so I always like to step out the front door when I'm at home. You can hear it coming through the leaves and the trees. And so there you go. 131-873 is the number. We've got a lot coming up tonight in our news hour. Our national political editor will join me shortly. A lot of it does seem to revolve today around the federal government, its actions towards small business, the surcharge. And the news on that surcharge, just it continues. And I noticed tonight, and I'm not sure how effective this point has been made, but there is this warning that the decision that's been made by the government, few of you are making this point, we were speaking last week about all of this, with the government deciding, all right, well, there'll be no surcharge if you pay your taxes by credit card at the tax office. There'll be no fee, there'll be no surcharges. And people often do this because they want to get reward points. So they pay their taxes and then they then pay their credit card bill within the period of time that means they don't pay interest, and they get frequent flyer points. So what they're saying now does make a fair bit of sense here, that people who haven't been using their credit cards might figure, well, if there's no surcharge on it, it's a no-brainer. Government warned a potential surge of people paying the tax office by credit card without incurring a fee, and they'll also earn reward points could blow out the cost of a reprieve for the proposed ban. So the estimate was a cost of around $200 million. But if people are figuring, well, I might put it on my credit card now that there's no surcharge, and of course I can pay within that period of time, it is going to be more than $200 million. There is no doubt about that. At 10 minutes past 8, past 7, if you're listening to us in Queensland, right through Queensland, and the Josh Frydenberg thing, where he's now releasing a book and he'll be doing the rounds. He's done a number of interviews over the last couple of days. He's given verbal interviews to news publications, print publications, online publications. He's done a few TV interviews, and he's going to be doing radio interviews as well. The one that stuck out for me, and again, it's a hobby horse of mine, if we talk about trying to reform the tax system, and there's no doubt that we've got too much of a reliance on income tax, and to his credit, Angus Taylor's talked now about a policy of tax indexation, where you index the tax scales, which means as you go on progressively, you would be getting less income tax coming in, so you'd have to make up for it elsewhere. The argument's been put for a very long time, and most politicians will privately tell you that they think there should be a broader and higher GST. It should be across the board without exemptions, much cleaner, and then you can overcompensate people who are on pensions and fixed incomes, so they actually are not worse off, they're better off. And then you get rid of stamp duty and payroll tax. You negotiate it with the states, because the way it was all set up was that the states get the revenues. And Josh Frydenberg's talked about that, and it was immediately shot down by Angus Taylor, because politics is involved, and Josh Frydenberg's now out of politics. I went and had a quick look. In 2021, in the aftermath of the pandemic, the OECD, headed by Matthias Cormann, the former finance minister, it recommended broadening the GST, increasing its rate, and getting rid of things like stamp duty and payroll tax. Exactly what I was just saying. And it was immediately shot down by the then treasurer, Josh Frydenberg. And so these things are very, very difficult to have any kind of a conversation about. And Angus Taylor's immediately come out and said, nah, we're not doing it. I think the smarter thing to do would be to say, look, the only way these things can happen, if it is seen as a reform that's necessary, you put it to the people, because you could make a point. You don't just pull it out of the drawer after you've been elected. You flag it, as John Howard did. You put it to the people. You get a mandate for it. Then you can proceed. And there is an argument that there's a mandate for a broad-based GST across the board, and the only reason it's not broader than it is because John Howard won that election on the GST, but because the Senate numbers were against him, he had to compromise. So anyway, I only raise it because it is the most fundamental way you could fix our tax system and repair the tax system. But again, we've had an example over the weekend about how anything reform of that nature, they immediately are terrified of the backlash. And I think what we're seeing now, and I think it'll be most interesting to see what the backlash is when we get to the election in 18 months or so, because what this government's done is done something that they said they wouldn't do. And so if you pay a political price, I mean, the polling's showing it, but if they get re-elected, then that could embolden governments to do the same thing down the track in other areas. 1-3-1-8-7-3 is the number. If you've got something you want to share with us, there's plenty to talk about tonight. Our national political editor, Michael Packer, will join us shortly. We'll talk tech in the next hour with Stephen Fenwick. I've actually noticed something online. It's one of the smartest and sharpest scams. It almost laced me into it. And you might say, well, yeah, be too sophisticated to lace you in, but it is pretty, it's a very smart one. I'll share it with you after 9 o'clock when we talk tech. And as always, we will have Craig Bennett to entertain us in the 10 o'clock hour here on this Monday. 1-3-1-8-7-3 is the number, 14 past 8 or 7 in Queensland.

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5: 18 past 8 past 7 in Queensland. Some of you might have heard me beginning the program and thought, what's he talking about? Because we've got a very big network all over the country. But those of you listening in Sydney, missed out on the news. You heard a Beatles song. So that's why I was referencing that. And so obviously when these things happen in one part of our network, you might hear me saying something. And so we always make sure that everyone's looked after. And so we have our news hour right now. Of course, we do this every Monday night. There's plenty to talk about. Just before we move on, just on some of the things I was saying at the beginning of the show about the GST, Sandra is saying the state governments are meant to drop stamp duty and payroll tax the first time round. They didn't. Well, the problem, of course, was that they had to compromise on the GST because they couldn't get it through the Senate because Brian Harradine changed his mind. It was a long time ago, and so they needed the Democrats, and the Democrats wanted these exemptions on a range of things which are still there today. And then this one, which does make a lot of sense, from Tommy, average GST in the OECD is 19.3%, ours is 10% with many GST-free items. We clearly rely too much on income tax. The government should make that point. Well, it'd be nice if they could have maybe a unity ticket on that one and do something about it, and we'd have much lower income tax. We'd get rid of things like stamp duty and overcompensate pensioners and others, but you hear it coming out of your mouth and you think it's too hard for the politicians to avoid some sort of a scare campaign against the people that are proposing it. Let's go to our national political editor, Michael Packey, who joins us here on this Monday night. Michael, good evening once again.
6: G'day, John.
5: Now, there's a few things to talk about. Before we talk about Josh Frydenberg, a few people are making some comments about him, and I'll get to that shortly, but just this issue with the credit card surcharge ban, small businesses, the backlash from the tax office. I did mention a moment ago this story that's popped up. John Kehoe has it in the Financial Review, saying government's been warned of potential surge of people paying the tax office by credit card. They reckon at the moment, they say it might be 5 to 10% of businesses use credit cards, but if the tax office is absorbing the surcharge, there's no surcharge, and you're paying by direct debit, well, people are going to whack it on their credit card and then pay before the interest-free period, no interest, and then they get frequent flyer points. They're going to have to deal with that. That's the first one. And the second one I see in his piece, they're talking about some of the big supermarkets, really big operators like Coles and Woolworths, not imposing a surcharge. They've used their size to negotiate discounted interchange fees with banks and credit card companies of 0.2

0: to 0.3% of the transaction value. So they've said that we're big, a lot of business from us, then you should be charging a much lower interchange fee, which suggests they're taking the rest of us for a bit of a ride. Surely the tax office would have been big enough to have negotiated something like that. Instead, they're now trying to do it retrospectively.
1: Yeah, so what appears to have happened is, of course, the government announced on Friday that it will absorb the surcharge from the tax office.
0: Well, we're absorbing it through the tax.
1: Exactly right. So the tax office had said that it will no longer accept credit card payments, and, of course, the federal government intervened and reversed that. But I think what is happening now, from what I understand, is that negotiations are underway with the credit card companies to maybe do a similar deal that's been done with the supermarkets, where they negotiate a much lower fee so businesses can continue using their credit card to pay their tax bills. But I suppose...
0: What wasn't that done before?
1: That you took the words right out of my mouth. That's exactly right. Why hasn't this been sorted out a lot, well before these rules came into place? Given that the Reserve Bank, who is in charge of implementing this measure, the Reserve Bank flagged way back at the start of the year that this is what it was planning to do. So you had the government really making a song and dance how your coffee was going to be cheaper as a result of this surcharge ban being imposed, and it has blown up in their face. And I think you also heard that from the small business minister, Anne Ali, who people have been very critical, even within her own party. There's people that are critical of her and the way that she's handled this issue. I thought that she was coming under attack in question time today by the opposition on this issue. And I think the way she answered some of the opposition's questions left a lot to be desired.
0: All right. So, look, there is a couple of our listeners are telling me that they can't hear you talking. Can we make sure that that's fixed up if there's an issue there? Because we've had a few problems here tonight, and we're trying to get it sorted out. So let me know how you are listening, and we'll try and get that sorted out. Michael Pacquiao, National Political Editor. I think we might have had it sorted out now at 23 minutes past 8. Just in relation to this, the Small Business Minister, Anne Ali, she was in the Parliament today. Now, one of the issues here is, and we've just made the point, it's pretty obvious, it's so obvious, they haven't war-gamed this. No one in Treasury thought, hey, listen, let's try and negotiate something, let's try and get a better deal. Obviously, Coles and Woolworths thought they could do it.
1: Sure.
0: So no one thought there's going to be a problem here, let's negotiate a better deal with the credit card companies. And then you've had Anne Ali, who's the Small Business Minister. She was being hitting question time today. This one has really been highlighted today, this comment. Have a listen.
2: The RBA announced their decision to ban surcharges on March 31st of this year, stating that surcharges will be banned from October 1st. On October 1st, the ATO announced their decision that they would not be accepting credit cards, and that's when I found out.
0: Yeah, so she's the Small Business Minister, and so it was announced in March, and so we got all the way through to October. Now, what was made clear in the Parliament was that, in fact, that Jim Chalmers was aware of the ATO decision. He couldn't say when, but he knew before the ATO announced it. So the Small Business Minister, who's meant to represent the interests of small business, didn't find out till the press release went out. And here's how she was being treated today in the Parliament as well.
2: The numbers that show record numbers of new businesses starting since we came into government, record numbers every day and every month, demonstrate something. They demonstrate something beyond numbers. They demonstrate the initiative, yes, and the hopes and dreams of Australians.
3: The Leader of the Opposition.
2: And Mr Speaker.
3: Order.
2: And Mr Speaker.
3: Order. The Minister will pause. Leader of the Opposition. Order the opposition. We are not. Leader of the opposition, be silent while I'm speaking. We'll not have that sort of abuse to any minister from anyone in the chamber.
2: Thank you.
3: Order. Just ask the tone of the House to please show respect and some decorum. Minister is not being provocative. She is answering the question. Just ask everyone. Lower the temperature today.
0: Yeah. So that's Anne Ali. She's obviously been targeted. You've seen this over the years. Mm-hmm. When there's a minister looks like they're wobbling, struggling a little bit, immediately the opposition will go for them. We've seen it on both sides of politics, and she's plainly not been up with what's been going on as a small business minister. And maybe they thought, all right, we'll give her a small business, so she's got a title. You've actually got to take your job seriously, don't you?
1: Absolutely, you've got to take your job seriously, and you're right. And I think that Anne Ali will continue coming under pressure in Question Time probably tomorrow and Wednesday. There's no doubt, because there's clearly the opposition has now seen a chink in her armour that she's not across her brief. And the issue is here for Anne Ali, and probably more broadly for Labor, you know, we have seen today that the Prime Minister and Labor in general is being painted as anti-business and being at war with business. So what I think you'll see with Anne Ali, I think that she will continue to come under pressure, and that whole issue of not being aware that these changes were going to be coming into effect until, you know, they actually did come into effect, I think that that's going to come back to haunt her as well. You're right. And we saw it, I think, earlier this year when the opposition went hard on people like Julie Collins as well, when she was in her capacity as, I think, also small business. I think they went really hard with her as well, and she did not seem to be across her brief either.
0: Yep. Now, at 27 minutes past 8, past 7, if you are in Queensland, look, a lot of people who are listening to us in Sydney, in Greater Sydney, I'm getting notes from people telling me, in fact, at the moment, this southerly change, for those who are outside Greater Sydney, we're talking the southerly change, looks like it's about Maria. So that's a fair way down the south coast. We've got a listener here telling me still waiting for it in Wollongong, where it's still quite warm. King's Park, still very muggy, Luke tells me. A lot of people telling me it's at Maria. So when you start to feel it coming through and cool things down, please let us know, because it's always very welcome at the end of a very warm and muggy day. 131-873 is the number. Now, just one other thing I want to raise here, because Christy McBain, she's the Minister for Regional Development. So she was on Sunrise today in one of these conversations they have. They have someone from the government, someone from the opposition, or the other side of politics. In this instance, Christy McBain was on there with Barnaby Joyce. So she was on there defending the surcharge. But she was also asked about a proposal for the government to fund, and I think we're talking $40 million, a whole lot of electric charging stations around the country, as we've had this surge in the sale of electric vehicles. It would mean a dollar a year added to people's electricity bills. And Christy McBain was saying, well, I'm not aware of this. It is a proposal, and the government's looking at it favourably. But this is what she had to say on Sunrise. Why don't you listen closely, and maybe you can help me with the very last phrase she uses. Have a listen.
4: Christy, do you think everyday Aussies will back $1 a year extra on their power bill?
5: No, and it's not something that the government is suggesting. I think that, you know, if you're buying an EV, you do so, and you've got a range of incentives already out there to do that. We know that there are companies that are making money from EV charges, just like there are companies that make money from petrol and diesel sales. These are the people that should be rolling out more of that EV infrastructure. They're the ones that stand to make money from it. It shouldn't be, you know, agglomerised to the rest of the country.
0: Agglomerised. Now, I'm going to save that one for Kellen. If someone can help me with that, because I think there's a word agglomerated, but I'm not sure. Agglomerised. So anyway.
1: Never heard of it.
0: It went right over my head. There might be someone, I know a lot of you listen very closely to the grammar on the program. If you can help me with what that word means or what she was trying to say there, you might like to let us know. 131-873. I thought we were going to have, because simple logic tells you, wouldn't you, if you're running, say, a network of petrol stations, wouldn't you be putting charging stations there? Because that's where people can park. You can set the charging stations up. I thought that was where these were going to go. And there's also power poles, and there's companies that are unhappy with, they're unhappy, with their competitors getting the opportunity to do this. There's a bit of, business politics involved, but you would think these businesses are big enough to be able to fund the charges, wouldn't you?
1: Well, you'd think so. I mean, I know that at some petrol stations they are starting to do it, where you've got a few chargers that are in certain bays where you can put your car there and charge it up. But, you know, on power poles, I suppose it'd be depending where they're placed. So that'll be interesting. But more broadly, though, John, I think it's interesting that Christy McBain is getting into this, because she runs a fairly wide electorate, don't you reckon, in Eden Monaro, which is in regional New South Wales. She's held that seat now for a couple of terms, and it's a huge electorate. And, you know, she's talking about the issues on the EVs. In another interview that she did today, she was also talking about these surcharges, and she was saying that the Reserve Bank should have done a lot more to ensure that banks weren't passing on merchant fees to small businesses. And I reckon that she's been getting a lot of feedback of frustrated maybe constituents, and a lot of them would be small businesses in her electorate, that they're telling her that they're finding life difficult and that she's got to do something about it. So I reckon that she's starting to get a bit of pushback. She was seen as, you know, she's very much she's a very good candidate, and she does really, well, very good MP, I should say, and she's done really well in that seat of Eden Monaro to hold it for Labor, to increase their margin. But I reckon that she's starting to come under a little bit of pressure as well from businesses in that electorate.
0: Yeah, the small business issue, and we've got the legislation which will come up on Wednesday, the 30% tax on discretionary trusts. It's hard to tell what the legislation is going to be. Once we get it, we'll see who's going to be affected. But it's, again, you've got small business upset, you've got cost of living crisis, a whole range of things. And despite all of that, you've got another poll today showing that the government's primary vote is sticking there. It's staying there. It's went up, I think, just 1 point. Mm. One Nation went down a bit. Coalition getting closer to One Nation. That's their job. But Angus Taylor, the pressure's on him now to really do something. And the comparisons with Josh Frydenberg are going to be quite telling.
1: Yeah, look, that's right. I mean, the interesting thing about the polls that were out today, that's the news poll and the Resolve poll, they do show that slowly, the coalition does seem to be inching support back. Like, it's on about 23 in the Resolve. It's on 20 in the news poll, which is, you know, still way off from what One Nation's doing and definitely way off from what Labor is doing. But it does appear that they slowly seem to be gaining some traction, even though it seems very protracted. Mm. I do think that people like Angus Taylor, maybe he's starting to get out there a little bit more. The focus is very much on the economy. Like, you know, I think that all of this week we're going to just simply be focused, or the opposition will be very much focused on small business issues and really honing in on that and really bashing the government up over that, because that's what they see as a strong point. But of course, Josh Frydenberg, you know, a former treasurer, you know, weighing up whether or not he's going to get back into politics, out there promoting his memoir. You know, there are some suggestions that, you know, he's muddying the waters for the Liberal Party and for Angus Taylor by talking about, you know, GST and these sorts of things.
0: Yep. All right. Well, we'll see what comes of it. I'm told, look, he can have that seat if he wants to. In terms of running as the candidate, question is, could he win the seat back? That's the other question. So we'll see what comes of all of that. And I've got people saying agglomerated is not a word. AI, people have checked it. It's a misspelling of, well, agglomerate. Hang on. Agglomerized is not a word. Agglomerated. It's a misspelling of agglomerated. Agglomerated's a word, but agglomerized isn't a word. But another person's saying she's just agglomerized the blame elsewhere. So anyway, so it's agglomerated's a word. Agglomerized is not a word. So again, from we might play it again for you. You can have another listen the way it was used by Christy McBain. And we'll come back with more shortly. If you got some feedback, I'm hearing a lot of feedback here also on Josh Frydenberg. I'll share that with you as well at 25 to 9, 8 in Queensland.
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0: 22 minutes to 9, 131873 is our number, or to 8 if you're listening to us in Queensland. It's always wonderful how little things get picked up. Can we hear that again from Christy McBain, when she was talking about it's wrong for this stuff to be... can we hear it?
5: It shouldn't be, agglomerised to the rest of the country. Yeah.
0: Look, I think David's right here. He's had a look. It's not a recognised word in the language, doesn't appear in references. He is suggesting she meant amortise, which we're generally paying off a debt. You amortise it across a range of things. I think that's what she meant to say.
1: But of course,
0: you know, these things are like, we've got to grab something to keep us going in the evening. So agglomerated is a word which I'm going to add to my list and might be able to throw it around. 131873 is the number. Also, Greg sent me one earlier. Now, Greg was saying, and I think this is an important point, I'm told that in Victoria, if Josh Frydenberg wants to put his hand up to run in his old seat, that he would do it. But Greg's saying people are getting excited by Josh Frydenberg, difficult to fathom, not in Parliament. Peel got him penciled in as PM. He was up to his neck in all the previous coalition government decisions. He was only thwarted in areas like his desire to have higher immigration, which is true, Greg, because in fact that 2019 budget, if you look at the numbers in it, was actually going to bring more people into the country than have come in over the last 5 or 6 years. So you are right on that one. And there's a question of how popular he is in his own town of Melbourne, given he's been associated with a lot of the measures, the COVID measures, which were largely driven by Daniel Andrews, but some of those measures he is still identified with. So you do make a very, very good point. It does, though, mean that, particularly leading up to this Victorian election, you've got Angus Taylor trying to make a mark and everyone's paying attention to Josh Frydenberg.
1: It's exactly right. And that's why I think Angus Taylor is pretty angry, that Josh Frydenberg has chosen this time to, you know, release his book and make the comments, that he's made, because he's obviously, soaking up all of, the oxygen. I think, we saw this morning at a press conference that Angus Taylor was at, he was asked about Josh Frydenberg's idea for a GST. He was asked a similar question on Insiders yesterday, and, you know, he's rejected the notion of wanting to look at the GST, while Josh Frydenberg is saying it's something that should be looked at, whether or not it should be expanded or broadened. So that's just one issue. But I noticed that when a few of the senior Liberals were asked about Josh today, especially the Victorian ones, people like Tim Wilson and Jane Hume, they're saying that Josh would be, you know, welcome back in the party, but he would be there to serve Angus Taylor. So I think that I sensed frustration from some of these Liberals that are now having to come out and essentially defend Angus Taylor's leadership while Josh Frydenberg's out there promoting his book.
0: I guess the argument they might have is you look at Tim Wilson, who fought tooth and nail to get his seat back and did get back into the parliament.
1: Yes.
0: And Josh Frydenberg has been chairing a big financial company and now writing a book and getting a lot of attention at a time when the coalition's really trying to drive home this economic issue.
1: Muddies the waters. It just muddies the waters. And it's interesting that what you said about there about Tim Wilson, because he won his seat back off an independent, off one of those teal independents, Zoe Daniels, you know, by very slim margins. And the reality is that someone like Josh Frydenberg, he lost his seat to Monique Ryan, another teal independent, and he would have to do the same thing as Tim Wilson, try and win that seat back from Monique Ryan. And we know with these independents, once they're really entrenched, they're really hard to dislodge.
0: Yeah, we'll wait and see. I mean, it's a sense, there's independence and there's independence, because we know with Andrew Wilkie, he owns that seat, he's got it.
1: Yep.
0: Helen Haynes, we've got Rebecca Sharkey. But I think when you're part of this, if you're seen as part of the teal movement, then there is the opportunity to turn it over, particularly in those traditional Liberal seats. Just on... A conglomerate is a different word to agglomerized. So conglomerate meaning a cluster of small particles, rock or cluster of rocks. And then they followed it up with, you're a dickhead. What that means, I don't know. Maybe it's a voice to text mistake, or if you want to, maybe it's referring to me. I've got no idea. Would you like to please clarify? Because sometimes I'm just not quite sure what comment has drawn that response. And I always like to know what it is. Also, this one's from Roger. Josh Frydenberg's drunken from the same Kool-Aid as Chris Bowen. Attached to Frydenberg, pursue him going forwards a step back. He's talking about believing in climate change. Mm. Well, if you're opposed to climate change and want to bring back coal-fired power stations, which a lot of our listeners and One Nation do, you're not going to win those inner city seats back. You can't. So Josh Frydenberg's actually talking about gas, and he's also talked about small modular nuclear reactors. And that's what we hear on a regular basis here from Keith Wallahan, the outstanding former member for Menzies, who I'm sure will run again and try and win that seat back from the Liberals. He's talking about emission-free small modular nuclear reactors to provide some of these the power for these data centres.
1: Yep, exactly.
0: So, anyway, 131873 is the number. Now, just in relation to all of this stuff, then you've got, because all of it's a big dance at the moment. You've got the coalition, you've got Josh Frydenberg. The coalition is trying to boost its vote. Meanwhile, the National Party is trying to avoid being completely wiped out by One Nation in the regions. I've said a few times here that I think their most effective performer, the on the coalition side in the parliament right now is Matt Canavan. Now, Matt Canavan leads the National Party. He's in the Senate. Even though he's leading the party in the Senate, that seat of Capricornia. Mm. One Nation has talked about running in that seat of Capricornia. Matt Canavan, everyone keeps saying if they want to be serious, the Nats, and try and hold off One Nation, they've got to put Matt Canavan into the lower house. So he's been asked about it a bit over the last few days. He has talked about it again today. Just have a listen, Matt Canavan.
2: If it is required to keep a seat, to hold one more seat in the lower house somewhere, I will do it. I'll do what I need to save this country. Obviously, as I said, this could be my last election. I have no illusions about that. But that's okay. I want to make sure I'm putting it all on the line. I'm not going to die wondering. I didn't expect to have this enormous opportunity and honour to lead the Nationals Party. but I'm just going to leave it all on the field now.
0: Well, most of the policies that are raised here by our listeners, I got almost all of them. Matt Canavan would agree with One Nation, but Matt Canavan is one of those who fought One Nation in the late 90s alongside the late senator who led the charge. And now his mind's got out of my head, but he was I don't think ever going to join One Nation, Matt Canavan. So he sees it as his job to win those votes back for the National Party, if necessary, run in Capricornia. People talked about James Ashby running in Capricornia as well. It's a long way down the track, but that's one to watch, definitely.
1: Yeah, definitely one to watch. And I wouldn't be surprised if Matt Canavan does make that call and decides to run for that lower house seat. It would mean that Michelle Landry, who currently is the LNP or Nationals member that holds that seat of Capricornia, would probably have to decide that she's going to retire from politics, which I assume my understanding is that that's her thinking. So if she does decide to quit politics, then it does open the way for Matt Canavan to contest that seat. And look, he's got enough of a high his profile is high enough. He's out there. He talks pretty well. So potentially he's someone that could hold on to that seat for the Nationals, even though the contest with One Nation, if they also decide to contest Capricornia, would be pretty fierce. Because what we've seen in all of the polling is that where One Nation is doing well is in Queensland, and especially in regional parts of Queensland as well. So it would be no doubt a tough fight for Matt Canavan, but I do think he does have the right credentials and he speaks well to contest that seat and probably hold on to it, and that I think would give him a lot more gravitas as the Nationals leader, because he would be in the lower house. He would be, you'd assume, if Angus Taylor survives in the role, it would be him and Angus Taylor would be both in the lower house of in the lower house chamber. Whereas now it is a little bit disjointed with Angus Taylor in the lower house and Matt Canavan in the upper house. But it would be similar to what Barnaby Joyce did. Barnaby Joyce was a Queensland senator. He wanted to move into the lower house, and he contested that seat of New England and won convincingly. And we've got to keep in mind when Barnaby Joyce did that. When Barnaby Joyce did contest that lower house seat, Matt Canavan was his chief of staff. So Matt Canavan very intrinsically knows the importance of having that lower house seat to be able to have that semblance of being able to govern or be in opposition effectively.
0: Yeah. Just on the situation, I'll just make this observation, because we've talked about these polls here. There are polls, I think there's four or five polls a week.
1: They
0: haven't moved a huge amount, and we are kind of recycling stories. The Australian, which was writing a lot of critical stories of One Nation. I noticed they've posted in the last hour a story. It says Pauline Hanson's launched an extraordinary attack on Jim Chalmers and Labor MPs who've never run a business. Nothing extraordinary about that. I think she says it every day. But she's given a speech to Chamber of Commerce and Industry. They've got a leaders summit tonight, so they're featuring that. Ultimately, what we're going to see is millions of people at the Victorian election tested. They'll be given a ballot paper, and they'll vote, and we'll see who they vote for and where they give their preferences. And all the signs are that the coalition's going to win that election. So if the coalition wins in its own right, that's going to give it a huge boost, I would suspect, the coalition. We'll see that. But here's the interesting thing, and the Australian also mentioned tonight that the new Victorian Premier, the embattled Ben Carroll, he wants the One Nation leader to be involved in the debate. Liberal leader, Jess Wilson, she's not so sure. But of course, all the benefits there for the Labor Party to have One Nation on the stage. In New South Wales, I think the same thing will happen. There's no doubt that Chris Minns would love to have the One Nation leader on stage with Kelly Sloan, because ultimately the One Nation leader, Mark Newman, he's going to be up there saying, well, you should vote for us, not her. I'm guessing Anthony Albanese will be at the cup of the crunch. He'll want to have Pauline Hanson on the stage up there as well.
1: I'd say that's right.
0: So this could be interesting to see, because and Ron Boswell was the late senator who led the charge for John Howard's government against Pauline Hanson in Queensland. I think Matt Canavan was working
1: was
0: with
1: Ron,
0: him then.
1: Yeah,
0: all
1: it was
0: those,
1: Ron Boswell.
0: All those years ago. So thank you very much for that. And just on transmission lines, and because Greg says How many transmission lines are we going to have? Renewables have theirs. Coal and gas will have more for nuclear. Well, the thing about nuclear, when we talk about small modular reactors, the idea would be you build a data center, and then the nuclear reactor, a small modular one, is next to the data center, generates the power for the data center. And if it's in a regional area particularly, it can then provide some power for maybe the town that adjoins the data center. So you wouldn't have those large transmission lines. I think that's part of the argument. But Greg does make the point, because the transmission lines, the building of them is what has been built into power bills over the last few years and why they've gone up so high. We all know that. Let's come back in a moment at 10 to 9 or 8 in Queensland.
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0: 131873 is our number. 7 minutes to 9 to 8. If you're listening to us in Queensland, just on Josh Frydenberg. And look, we will have Terry Barnes with us later in the week. Terry is very much involved in the Liberal Party in Victoria, and Roz is saying Josh delivered the best speech at Bondi I've ever heard from any politician. He's a moderate, compete against the real deal climate teal Monique Ryan. So I think the point there would be that he'd be in with a chance. So we'll talk to Terry about that on Thursday night. Also, this one's come from Matt the Cooker from Ascot Vale. Can we make a note of that? Because the idea of people who are anti-vaxxers and right-wingers are dismissed as cookers, and he's saying that, you know, I think in a jocular way. Where did that come from, calling people cookers? He says, big respect to you, my left-ard friend. He sees me as a left-ard friend, so I cover things down the middle. You read out all the text and discuss politics the way it should be, fairly and democratically. Thank you very much for that. Also, Narellan Melbourne, I'm told it's just started to cool down, still 27 degrees. So, Paul, thank you for that. What you want is this. There's going to be a big drop in temperature when the southerly comes through for those who aren't in Sydney. It's been a pretty warm, humid day. We do need that break tonight. It would be certainly, certainly welcome. And, look, here's Rowan saying it's good point Rowan's making. Google, Oracle, others smarter than most, they are investing billions in nuclear. That, because the nuclear there that they're investing in, they control it and then they generate the power for their data centres. So I think there's an opportunity here to argue the case, and I think the Greens, I saw at the weekend in the UK, they've dropped their opposition to nuclear power, and the previous UK Prime Minister, Michael, I remember, was talking about the new nuclear age using these small nuclear reactors, which are still being developed, but everything gets developed very quickly, and when you need power for the data centres so that the AI can either change our lives or destroy us, they're going to do it quickly, aren't they?
1: Well, they are, and it will be interesting to see what the new Greens leader, David Shoebridge, the new federal Greens leader, what he thinks, because he's saying that he's going to have a different approach to the way he does politics, and he's going to put more pressure on the government over certain issues. So this could be one of them.
0: Yep. All right, 131873 is the number. And just at 4 minutes to nine, there's only 40 seconds left here, Michael. You and I were just talking during the ad break. I heard people saying Anthony Albanese, he's been quiet over the last few days. He obviously has decided, let the whole Josh Frydenberg, Angus Taylor, One Nation thing play out. They had that big conference at the weekend. So we'll see how that one pans out. And then he did that silly video that's been talked about for the last 3 days, people teeing off on Anthony Albanese. It did look quite a weird one. I'm wondering whether maybe they did some research on the Mellon one and found that there were certain demographics thought it made him look cool. I've got no idea. And so they have another go. I don't know.
1: Either way, there's obviously a reason why they did it, and a lot of this stuff is based on research.
0: Yep. All right. Good idea. We'll see what comes. All right, Mike, thank you. We'll hear you on air tomorrow. Thank you.
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20: Good evening, I'm Carolee Katsimbanas. The Federal Opposition says the Albanese Labor government doesn't get small business as operators face new taxes and increased costs. An ad campaign is running on social media and billboards in Canberra urging the government to address the issues. Business argues they have no choice but to pass on costs to consumers. Liberal leader Angus Taylor says the government has botched its reforms and that's having a real-world impact.
21: Hope is the fuel for aspiration, prosperity and achievement in our economy, and hope is disappearing fast under this government. And that's why we have a plan to fix our economy and protect our way of life. Central to that plan is axing Labor's toxic taxes.
20: But the government has fired back and maintains its claim the surcharge ban on credit card transactions is a decision of the Reserve Bank. Labor is being urged by many to scrap the surcharge ban, but Small Business Minister Ahn Ali has told Parliament it's not a matter for the government.
22: On the matter of the credit card surcharge or the ban to the credit card surcharge, it was a decision that was made by the RBA. I became aware of it, as did everyone else, when the RBA made that decision and made it public.
20: A Queensland father is calling for tougher consequences on youth crime after his 17-year-old son was assaulted by a group of young men at a party on the Gold Coast. The incident left the teenager unable to work for 2 weeks due to prolonged concussion symptoms. Police are investigating, but no charges have yet been laid. Father Nick Owen says the behaviour is simply unacceptable.
23: My son should be able to attend a party and be safe and not near killed. And if he is, they better get some swift justice on it, you know, like they need to pay for it. You need to be held accountable for your actions. At 17 years old, you know exactly what's right and what's wrong.
20: Police intend to lay further charges over a stabbing in Sydney's West, confirming they've identified two more suspects they will allege were involved. Superintendent Darren Batchelor says two boys aged 13 and 16 have already been charged over the stabbing death of a 36-year-old man at Mount Druitt.
24: Here you have an individual, a male, a 36-year-old male, on his way home from work, purely stopped to talk to friends that he knew, and this group, including this 13-year-old male, took offence to that and allegedly stabbed him twice.
20: And at least five people are missing after another landslide in Nepal blocked a river which then burst its banks. It's not yet known if any Australians are in the area. Checking sport, the Kangaroos and Wallabies have spent time together. Australia will kick off the Rugby League World Cup on Thursday night, while the Wallabies will attempt to square the Bledisloe Cup series on Saturday. Captain Isaiah Yeo says he backs all Australia's national teams.
25: Whether that's soccer, whether that's union, yeah, I just think that there's an excitement around it for sure. And we're actually same with the All Blacks at the moment in a double base. So I think any time that, yeah, your country's doing well in whatever sport, it gives energy to all the others.
20: NRL, a massive boost for the West Tigers. They've signed Newcastle Grand Final player Tyson Frizzell on a one-year deal. In AFL, Essendon has bolstered its coaching ranks under senior coach Mark McVeigh, with Western Bulldogs assistant coach Daniel Pratt joining the Bombers as a senior assistant. And talks have reportedly stalled as the Western Bulldogs attempt to trade for 26-year-old Brisbane defender Caden Coleman. Essendon has also expressed an interest in him. And South Melbourne coach Shanisha Kukajic has stepped down as head coach following their historic Australia Cup triumph. The Halas stunned Melbourne victory in a penalty shootout to become the first non-A-League side to win the knockout tournament 4-3. That's the latest news and sport.
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5: This evening, partly cloudy with showers and possible storms, light nor'westerly winds. We're dropping down to 17 degrees overnight before tomorrow, Tuesday. Showers and tops of 21 degrees in the city and in the west. Wednesday, cloudy 19. Thursday, shower or two 19. Friday, showers and 19 degrees.
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6: Good evening, everyone. Welcome along. 7 minutes past nine, past eight. If you're listening to us in Queensland and just joining us, I know people these days listen to us on the app, on smart speakers, in different ways. So wherever you are listening to us, hope it's going well for you. And for those outside Greater Sydney, I have been, it's been a very warm and quite humid day today. Lucky the duck's not on tonight because he always has a crack at me saying, oh, you got humid, why don't you go to Darwin? Well, we could do with a bit of a break, and we are told that southerly change is going to come through later tonight. So we've got listeners keeping an eye on things for us and keeping an ear on things. Maybe get your window up if you can. So we're down the south coast, down in Wollongong. So when you start to see that coming through, please let us know, because it's certainly going to be welcome. 131-873 is the number. Later in the show, we've got a bit coming up tonight. We'll have Craig Bennett to entertain us in the next hour. Stephen Fenwick talking tech in just a moment. And we're also going to hear from Dean Bourne, who's the world's greatest Roy Orbison channeler, if you like, because these days what you call these bands which channel the music of the past, and it gives you a chance to see live some fantastic music. And he's been given the thumbs up, Dean, from people all over the world, particularly those who actually played with the late Roy Orbison going all the way back to the 80s. So he'll be with us after 10 o'clock tonight, or 9 o'clock if you're in Queensland. And just on the situation with politics, I did mention earlier in the previous hour that Matt Canavan, he's now keeping open the possibility of running for that seat of Capricornia in Queensland, which is held by the LNP. But if you go and have a look at the last result, it was fascinating, because the LNP, Michelle Landry, she got 36.5% of the votes primary. And then Pauline Hanson, her party, Cheryl Kempton, got just over 15% of the vote. The Labor Party polled nearly 32% of the vote. And someone called Stephen Andrew, who ran for the Trumpet of Patriots, that comical sideshow that was run by Clive Palmer, they even got 6% of the vote from people who thought, well, I'm going to vote for someone. So you got Trumpet of Patriots, 6. Family First got nearly 4. So there's a big hodgepodge of different, what you might call right-wing groups. And you've got Labor on the other side, and you've got 6% for the Greens. So who knows whether Labor voters, if they found themselves in third place, well, if the Hanson, if, because people now saying Pauline Hanson might run in Capricorn against Matt Canavan. That would be something. But then the question would be, which of them would runs second, you'd assume, to the Labor Party, and then preference the other over the top, and then how many, for instance, One Nation voters might resent Matt Canavan and actually preference Labor, or LNP voters who might think, well, I'm not Pauline Hanson in there, so I'll preference Labor. So look, it could be fascinating. That's a long, long, long way down the track. Now, one of our listeners says here, Lame Libs, Andrew Hastie gets a hammering by ex-military blokes on the net like Sam Banford. Well, yeah, there are a handful, but remembering he was one of, I think, 21 who answered subpoenas and gave evidence in that defamation case. Then says our listener, no one likes Taylor. The Libs are chasing One Nation. The Libs are thankfully stuff that's from a listener who I assume is supporting One Nation. Also, sad for our country, isn't cutting through. People aren't listening. He's the one that would make the best PM. So I actually think Matt Canavan would be the best on the coalition side, but that's just my view. And we have had this situation today. It's come out of the United States where there's a conversation about whether this execution on December the 3rd of the fellow who killed all of those soldiers at Fort Hood, he was someone who was a doctor who was ministering to people with PTSD. He's killed 13. He's been given the death penalty. Now, I don't agree with the death penalty, but today people who agree, disagree with the death penalty, whatever their position, it seems like it's almost universal. There's a handful of people in the US led by this Pete Hegseth who wanted having face a firing squad and have it live streamed. Now, it's scheduled for December 3, and now we have a conversation about whether Australia should be stopping it being live streamed. Now, I think we're a long way down the track from that. I'd be really surprised if this isn't knocked on the head sometime in the next week or so. Someone's got to go to Donald Trump and say, hey, listen, you're struggling on so many different levels. This madman Hegseth, you know, yeah, just drop it. I would be very surprised if it goes for another few days. We'll see. 131-873 is the number. And I'm interested in hearing from people. I'm going to raise this with Stephen shortly. If you're on Facebook, and you know what happens when you look at something on Facebook and you think, oh, I'm interested in that, and so you have a look and you look at whatever they're advertising and what they're promoting. In this case, you'd be surprised to hear that someone put up an ad for some beautiful-looking Titleist Pro V1 golf balls with NRL logos, beautiful artwork on the ball. It's a dozen balls with beautiful artwork, your team of choice, and it's $29. Now, that's less than half price, and you've got to put the artwork as well. So I looked at it. That's not wrong. So I did a quick search to see whether you could buy them anywhere else. As it turned out, because I looked at it, it keeps popping up in my feed. And what it is, it's actually under the banner of quite legitimate online operations that sell clothes and other various things. So when you do a search and go to the top and see it's legitimate, yes, it is legitimate. But somehow they've laid this over the top of it. So if you punch on the golf ball you want, in my case the Dragons, I'll get one of the box of these for $29, or I might buy a box of Cronulla ones for Clinton Maynard for Christmas, something like that. Presumably it then takes me somewhere where I'm either going to pay some money I'll never get back or give over information. So it's a pretty sophisticated operation, because since I had a look this afternoon and thought I'd raise it with Stephen, if I go to my Facebook feed on my phone, I've got, I reckon it comes up every third or fourth ad under the banner of different companies. So they're spraying this everywhere, hoping they can grab people, and they must be grabbing people who are putting in orders for something that looks like a great Christmas present. You ain't going to see it because those products don't exist. 131-873 is the number. Shuey says it's 19 degrees through Sutton Forest, so it's starting to cool down. Of course, that's in the lovely Southern Highlands, but we do want cooler weather to come through, and we'll keep tracking that for you as well. In the meantime, at 9:15, before we go to Stephen and talk tech tonight, we have Andrew Lucas, who looks after our program, new executive producer. He's also, of course, the sport supremo behind the scenes in this building, keeping an eye on the cricket, where Australia, well, the last time we spoke on Friday night, they're looking very ordinary. They're in a pretty good position at the moment, aren't they, in South Africa?
7: Yeah, good evening, John, and good evening to all our listeners. That's right, Australia in a very dominant position on day four at lunch. Australia currently 4 for 174 in their second innings. It's a lead of 280, and they started day four at none for 33, and it's been a very attacking first session. Obviously, we've only got five more sessions left in this test match, and Australia really trying to set a competitive total, and then they'll have to send South Africa back in to take those 10 wickets to win the first test. Nick Maddens, and he went for 48 off just 38 balls in the second innings. Travis Head went for 11. Marnus Labuschagne, 37. Steve Smith, 27 at the crease at the moment and will resume after lunch. Matt Renshaw, he's on 32 not out, and he's joined by Alex Carey on 5 not out. So Australia scoring at a quick pace at 4.83 and over. And I should mention, John,

0: That maybe with some demographics they thought this is actually giving us a bit of traction. Maybe he looks cool, so maybe we'll throw this one out as well. I don't, got no idea. 131-873 is the number. We'll keep across what's happening with this southerly change. If you're lucky enough to be able to walk out, you can take your radio with you or your smart speaker with you. 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
0: 131873 is the number. A bit of sprinkles of rain at Cobbetty. This is in Greater Sydney. I'm told also planes started to come in overhead in the last half hour, so the wind is slowly changing. It's on west now from west northwest. So this is where you look at what's happening with the planes to get an idea of what's happening when the wind changes. Thank you very much for that. Bromans in Canberra, raining at my house now in Canberra. So this cool change is coming through, and it's going to be here for a few days. And I don't think we can complain. In fact, if you go to many parts of Australia right now, we're in for a very, very dry summer. So any rain we can have and cooler weather is going to be welcome. 21 past nine, Stephen Fenwick's here to talk tech. I'm looking at him here because I've got these bargain golf balls that I am sure are a scam. We're trying to work out how it all works and just how sophisticated it might be. Let's have his intro and get right into it now at 21 past 4. We're about to hit you with the trick
12: of technology. And now on Nights, Stephen Fenwick from Tech Guide.
0: Or 8 in Queensland, of course, for those of you listening through Queensland or anywhere else around the country. TechGuide.com.au, his website is T-E-C-H, TechGuide.com.au. Stephen, good evening once again.
13: Good evening. How you doing, John?
0: Good. you've had a look here because
13: yes.
0: some of these...

0: My hunch is that they're real websites.
1: Yeah.
0: And somehow they're laying these things over the top of them to make you, cause make you think it's legitimate.
1: Yeah.
0: And once you punch onto the set of golf balls that you're trying to buy for $29 for Pro V1s with beautiful artwork,
1: you're either
0: giving them money that you're never going to get back or you're giving them information.
1: Absolutely, yeah. So, and I just to explain sort of the background there, it's so the idea is that, and you'll notice all these ads for you that led you to the websites came up on social media.
0: Mm.
1: So whether it's
0: on
1: Instagram, Facebook, and I think you did. Did you say you did a search for a certain type of golf ball?
0: It popped up on Facebook, and I thought, so then I went on to Google and did a search to see, are these golf balls being sold anywhere? No, they're not.
1: So then your algorithm went,
0: I got suspicious.
1: Yeah.
0: So I then looked at the business that was strapped across the top of it, and they sell clothes.
1: Yes.
0: Nothing to do with golf balls.
1: I looked at the one you showed me, and no, there's not even a search bar to search for golf balls.
0: Yeah. Well, what they have is there's a catalogue, which then
1: like
0: gives
1: clothing,
0: you all these clothes, and they're, you know, they're pretty, they're good, $29.
1: Yeah.
0: One of them's got a lion fun face spaghetti strap summer dress. It's a very, very weird one.
1: You know what I do? When I see a lot of those, and I'm like you, mate, I search for things, and then suddenly every second ad on your, on your social media feed is for that product. What I do, if something catches my eye on, if I'm looking at it on social media, I cut and paste the URL, go to my desktop, so I go to my Mac at home, and then I've got Norton 360 loaded up on that. And if it allows me to load the site on that computer without the security kicking in, then that's stage one. Level one of trust.
0: Yep.
1: I've seen others where it goes, no, dangerous website blocked. I'm thinking, well, I'm not shopping there, am I? But if it gets through that filter, the security, I think, okay, step one. But that's not the end of the game though. You got to just see other little telltale signs are, you mentioned it, the price, like $29 for a dozen Pro V1 golf balls. That's too good to be true.
0: Except this time of year.
1: Unless they're secondhand or something.
0: No, but we're talking, it's October, right?
1: Yeah.
0: So I've seen things, I've seen some really nice little socks and I think they are genuine. I think they'd be good for my niece.
1: Yeah.
0: And some of these, maybe there's a long lead time. So I think, why don't I order it now? And then I've got great things, really interesting little things to give people.
1: Yeah.
0: So someone who might know nothing about golf looks at those golf balls and thinks, well, he's crazy Dragons fan or Cronulla fan, whatever.
1: Yeah, yeah.
0: I'll buy him these.
1: Yeah.
0: I'll get a box of them delivered. I'll wrap it up. And then I know they're going to love it when they get the, you'd love a box of Pro V ones with souse all over it.
1: Of course I
0: would. So that it's not tailored at you. It's tailored to people that don't know much about golf and their money's going to go, or worse, their identity is stolen.
1: Yeah. That's true. And how they do it too, like whether it's a scam or not, right? You find out the hard way. And also you'll find that it's not like they're costing hundreds of dollars. It's $25, $30, which is the amount of money that most people would, if they got scammed, they go, oh, well, I've lost $30.
0: Mm.
1: Not the end of the world. And that's what they rely on, that little almost negligible amount of money that you can give up.
0: But I showed it to you, and if you look at it now on my feed, because I've looked at it so much, I've got
1: all those AI generated.
0: I've got five different versions of the golf ball, so they've AI generated different artwork. It looks fantastic.
1: Yes,
0: I've got an AFL one's turned up now.
1: Yes,
0: so
1: and six different websites though.
0: Yeah, they're all but if someone sees it, they like it.
1: Yeah,
0: so they'll buy. So and say they think, all right, not costing them much to generate this. I was about to say something. This stuff.
1: Yes.
0: And put it out there. And say they get 1,000 takers at $29. That's $29,000. So they could make that in a day.
1: Exactly right. And so the other thing you got to remember too is that they're also using licensed club names and logos as well. So
0: it's not
1: officially licensed stuff.
0: Well, it's got an
1: NRL. So they're breaking the law there.
0: If you read it closely, it's got an NRL branding on it.
1: Yeah.
0: It's got Titleist. It's got club logos on there.
1: It looks legit.
0: It looks really legitimate.
1: Looks legit.
0: But it's obviously and you would almost certainly find it's probably someone that's done it from the other side of the world.
1: Yeah.
0: Or someone who started it here, but gets someone on the other side of the world to do it.
1: But, you know, you mentioned the several websites offering the same product, right?
0: Mm-hmm.
1: So they're spreading it out over many. You can buy websites and set them up in 2 minutes with AI.
0: Yeah,
1: but the other telltale signs, though, is, you can put up fake reviews and all that, ratings and stuff like that. But when you go to check out, it should tell you before you check out the payment methods available.
0: Yeah.
1: If there's no... Like credit card, of course, they'll accept that. But if there's no like PayPal, Apple Pay, Google Pay.
0: Yeah, but the thing is, you know? It says is Apple Pay. So this right. is the thing. Now, I can't test it because I'm not going to go in there and test it on my iPad or computer.
1: Yes.
0: And the thing is, and this is where I'm suspicious, I think they've taken real websites and they've laid this stuff over them.
1: Now, you reckon they're sort of the back end of a site that overtaken it? I think
0: the back end of a real site.
1: Yeah.
0: And then people are thinking, oh, they've got, and then they punch on it without checking to see if it's real.
1: Right.
0: I think that's very sophisticated. And if you've got crims who are essentially contracting kids through the dark web to go and firebomb or do drive-by shootings, you wonder whether people here are thinking, well, maybe there's a business where you can contract someone in Russia or whatever to
1: build a fake website for you.
0: Yep.
1: Yeah. No, well, you know what? They're always at it, the cyber criminals. That's why you need to have your protection. I've got Norton. I use that, but there's, you know, Kaspersky, McAfee, all these others. You really, if you've got a device connected to the internet without some sort of security, you're asking for trouble.
0: Yeah. And there was, how do you know there's so much stuff going around? But there was a big story going around earlier today that in this rancid war, it's not a war. It's an assault on Ukraine by Putin, the war criminal, that in his rancid attack on Ukraine. Ukraine's been firing back, and they've destroyed apparently a data center, and half the bots, the pro-Russian bots that were sort of floating around the internet in America, suddenly they disappeared because the data center's gone down. Anyway, Ross, see, I could have very easily got scammed on that. Because I would never have seen those golf balls, and I'd have waited for them to arrive, and I'd been so excited. Yeah,
1: hang on, where are those golf balls?
0: All right, got a question for Stephen. 131873 is the number. As always, you've got a question about products, whether there's something new coming, whether it's worthwhile. I've got one for you in just a moment. But let's start off with the AirPods 5. So these are the Apple AirPods.
1: Yes.
0: Now, remembering...
1: These are the open AirPods, so they don't have the silicon tip on them.
0: Yeah, these are the little white AirPods you put in your ear. I've got the AirPods 2, the very first ones.
1: Yep.
0: But if you go online, they're still for sale, and they're not cheap.
1: They're exactly, well,
0: the original ones.
1: Well, the original ones, the AirPods 5 are $219, and there's for $249, you get the wireless charging case, better battery life. You get a volume control. You can control volume. I'd pay the extra $30. At $249, I still reckon they're a really good value because these have active noise cancellation standard on all models now. And, you know, an open ear model means there's no silicon tip. You don't jam it in your ear and create a seal. So it just rests in your ear. One thing people are a little bit worried about, they've got a bit of anxiety about whether they're going to fall out of their ear. A lot of them aren't comfortable with it just sitting in their ear, although it's got enough weight for it just to rest in there. I found that they worked for me. I wore them on a plane, a train, at the gym, and when I was doing all kinds of stuff, they stayed there. But what really impressed me was the level of active noise cancellation from an open pair of earphones. Like having the silicon tip, that creates passive noise cancellation, and then the microphones do the rest for the active noise cancellation. This was remarkable for an open ear earphone for the AirPods, but audio quality, of course, great. They've got a new new acoustic architecture. They've got an improved algorithm as well for the computational audio. So they sound amazing. Active noise cancellation, incredible. And have decent battery life. They also have a few features like adaptive mode where it can control the active noise cancellation and the transparency mode depending on the noise, your surrounding noise, and it does it on its own. So, yeah, great sound quality, really good, amazing active noise cancellation, and great value. $249, I'd spend the extra $30 and get the $249 version. They are great value.
0: All right. Now, I'm getting some notes on this scam, which I'll share with you in just a moment. But here's my question with the AirPods. So the AirPods 2, the original ones, they're still not that cheap. You can buy them, even refreshed ones.
1: Yeah.
0: And again, my question is, because you talk about the open ear, they just go straight into your ear there, and you have a silicon tip on the upgraded one.
1: The AirPods Pro have the silicon tip.
0: That creates the seal in your ear.
1: Yep.
0: Now, I've asked you plenty of times about this, because I put them in at the gym and when I'm doing things around the house, but I'm always worried about them falling out of the ear. And I have I was actually doing some whippersnippering one day, and I've gone back inside and I've only got one. Oh, yeah. One's gone. So I've had to go through the backyard and I found it because it was white. I spotted it.
1: Yeah.
0: Okay.
1: Yeah, the new ones have Find My, so you can find it like an AirTag.
0: Okay. Yeah. But I, and look, I have.
1: You found it though.
0: Yeah, but yeah. I did, and I confess to this.
1: You were crawling through the grass.
0: No. But you know, I confessed to this and it was earlier this year.
1: Yeah.
0: And I don't mind, you know, it's a bit personal, but I had them in my ear.
1: Yeah.
0: I was chatting to a mate. We were watching the football and at halftime, I've gone to the bathroom.
1: Yeah.
0: And as I leaned over, I pushed the button to flush it.
1: Yep.
0: And at that moment, the right-hand one dropped.
1: Oh.
0: And it was one of those moments, everything in slow motion going, no! And I saw it disappear. Now, there's no way I'm getting it back because I flushed it away.
1: Yeah.
0: And we talked about
1: this.
0: Yes,
1: we did.
0: I was left with just the left-hand one.
1: Yeah.
0: And then I went online and I ordered a replacement.
1: Yeah.
0: But for some reason, when I ordered my replacement, I don't know how I did it, ordered another left-hand one. but here's the point. It's the left-hand one that I think is the one that runs the show.
1: Yes, it is. You can just wear one.
0: And so I've now got just one.
1: Yep.
0: And I've got the backup.
1: You've got a spare.
0: Because I only use it to talk to a mate. I don't use it to listen to music.
1: Yeah, right.
0: But it's gone. It's disappeared. And I don't like the idea of them sitting in your ear because it'll drop into a drain or,
1: I've got to admit, I'm like you. Like, I think one of the first or even the second generation, I lost one as well. I remember, I tell you what happened. I was getting into a lift and it came out of my ear. And you know the gap between the door and the lift? You know, there's a little gap.
0: Mm.
1: It bounced once and went in the gap between the door. I was at a train station. I'm thinking, I'm not getting them again.
0: Nothing you could do.
1: Couldn't
0: have
1: done that if I tried, but it was just a perfect shot, went straight down the crack.
0: No.
1: Well,
0: these
1: new ones, I've got to say, because I think they redesigned them. AirPods 4 had a slight redesign and they fit a lot. I found they fit a lot better and they stay put.
0: Yep. If I've bored people with this story, I don't care. I'm going to say it again.
1: Yeah.
0: It was some years ago. You know, you get a fantastic park, the Rockstar Park, right out the front of the cafe in your suburb. And people go, oh, he's walked. Couldn't you walk? Well, I didn't. So I pulled up.
1: Yeah.
0: I got out of the car. And it was that moment where I fumbled around with my keys and I dropped them and they went down into a drain. And this is right out the front of an outdoor cafe. Everyone's looking. And I've dropped them into the drain.
1: Uh-oh.
0: And I looked down and you could see them there. So I walked a block to the hardware store, bought a long, you know, a piece of bamboo or something, bought some blue tack, walked up, and I got applause.
1: You got them?
0: There you go. Out they came.
1: Mate,
0: fantastic.
1: You're MacGyver.
0: So I'm not that stupid. I'm not that stupid. 131873, one of our listeners wants to know, is there a noise cancellation system we could use on Albo without changing channel? Thank you very much for that. Well, we give you the trigger warning for some of these anyway, thank you very much for that. 131873 is the number. Just on the scam, people are saying it's a clipping scam, and there's a fair bit on, I just had a look on the internet, that's clipping. It's quite clipping. Sophisticated.
1: Right.
0: And one
1: is
0: of
1: that,
0: our listeners.
1: Is that the act of sort of clipping a website?
0: I think so, yeah, clipping a website
1: really?
0: And you get caught. I'll try and find that a bit more detail on it. One of our listeners saying, that if he pays with PayPal, is that okay? Well,
1: if you pay with PayPal, at least you got some sort of course of action if you don't get your product.
0: Mm.
1: You can then lodge a complaint and then they've identified on PayPal, you can get your money back.
0: Yeah, I'm just wondering.
1: It's happened to me. I bought something online like that and I've never turned up and I got my money back.
0: Yeah, the one thing I will say about that though, I've had a couple of messages from PayPal, purported to be PayPal, talking about a payment that I've made to PayPal saying, if you didn't make this, and I've looked at it and I thought, you know what? I reckon, and so instead of pushing the button to, you know, find out a bit more detail, I went to my PayPal account and there was nothing there.
1: Of course.
0: And I realized it was a scam designed to make me push.
1: Make you push a button. So, well, remember last week we were talking about the callback scam, you know, where you get a message. I got a message today from, you know, NAB, per purchase of such, you know, $975. If this was not you, if this was unauthorized, ring this number now to resolve. Remember that? So, and I'm not even an NAB customer, so I know it's a scam. Even if it was my bank, I wouldn't have rung the number anyway. Mm. But that's how they try to get you to panic a bit.
0: So difficult
1: these
0: days.
1: They want you to make a decision on the spot.
0: And you'd love to get hold of them, the people doing this. Cowards and bastards and how much, and they're ripping people off. Yeah. And some of the people they rip off would be unable to meet the.
1: I'm just thinking, you know, the clipping you were talking about. Cause you remember when you were looking at those ads on social media, you're still on social media.
0: Yeah.
1: And so it looked like a browser on, you click on a link on social media, takes you to what you think is their website, but it's obviously not. So they've sort of hijacked, they clipped the name and everything. Now it's making sense.
0: I think that's what it's about. And so look, just be
1: careful. Honestly. And you know, but the thing that makes me sad is that Facebook know they're there, but do nothing about them. We'll make a bet. Next week when I'm in the studio, see if you'll be able to still find those sites.
0: I'll do that.
1: They will still be there.
0: We'll do that. Okay. And look, the brand of the earphones we were just talking about, they're the AirPod.
1: Apple AirPods 5.
0: Apple AirPods 5. A couple of people are asking us to repeat that. So there you go.
1: Yep.
0: Apple AirPods 5.
1: Yeah.
0: 131873 is the number. 22 minutes to 10, 9 in Queensland.
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3: 131873 is the number now. 19 and a half minutes to 10 to 9 in Queensland. We're talking tech here with Stephen Fenwick. One of our listeners is apparently, I said, I'm not as dumb as you think. He's then laughing, so he's thinking that's very good. Thank you. Shuey says Visa has automatic refund in scam purchases. I think they do.
4: Yeah, okay.
3: But they're
4: okay.
3: Very – I mean, Visa, if I often get calls if I, for instance my wife's not listening. In the days when credit cards, you're allowed to put money from your credit card, you can't do it anymore, into your sports bet account. There was one afternoon, I was at Caulfield, I think it was, and I've got a call from them. Excuse me, sir, have you put some money into a into your account? I said, yes, I'm at the races here. It's Caulfield Cup Day. So they do check. They do keep an eye on
4: I've had the same call.
3: If they're going to be paying that sort of stuff. So what model IPH? What's an IPH? Is that, IPH is a larger screen than IPH 8. I've got an IPH 8 and I'm due to upgrade. That's from Paulette and Norellan.
4: IPH.
3: Give us more details. I'll ask this one also. I'm going to buy an 85-inch TV, an 85-inch TV. It's not urgent, but should I wait until Black Friday or any time in November for an 85-inch TV.
4: Yeah, maybe, You're still going to have to wait a month. There's a lot of specials on TVs all the time. And if you want to wait, it means you're just going to wait further. You might not get a better price at the specials on right now. It's hard to say. They're not going to give you 6 weeks
3: Black
4: notice.
3: Black Friday's pretty close, though, isn't it?
4: Black Friday's end of November.
3: Is it? Okay. Yeah. All right. Okay, so, look, you might want to consider that.
4: I reckon take the plunge now.
3: And the IPH is iPhone. So, so he wants to know, Paul and Norellan, iPhone 8, he wants to upgrade. So that's a pretty old phone.
4: That is an old phone. I would recommend
3: basic one he's looking for.
4: I'd go maybe the entry-level new phone is the iPhone 17e. I think it's at $1,099. The other alternative would be to buy a refurbished 16, 15 for hundreds of dollars less.
3: Yeah.
4: But it's going to last him a lot longer than the 8. The 8's going to be obsolete because I don't think you can update the software now. For 2 years, you haven't been able to do anything with that, upgraded it. It'll still work, but you want something that you know is going to have plenty of software updates and security updates in the future. So either new 17E or get a refurbished 14, 15, 16, one of those.
3: Yeah. What about a 13? Because we've got a couple of 13s at
4: home. Well, he's got an 8. Yeah, 13's not a bad jump. And while you're at it, I reckon go as far hard as you can to future-proof yourself.
3: But anything from 12 has got the 5G, hasn't it?
4: 12 is 5G onwards, yes.
3: Okay, all right, very good. Yeah. But what you're saying is you get up to where you got the C,
4: The USB-C. That was the 15 that started.
3: 15 was
4: 15
3: the first
4: was
3: one.
4: The first one, yeah.
3: Okay, all right. Yeah. Look, let's go to Craig, who's got just a question for you, a broader question. Hello, Craig.
5: G'day, John. Hey, Steve.
4: Hey there.
5: Just a quick question. I don't know if you're up to speed. I know John likes to talk about the AI centers. Yep. I saw on YouTube the other day with What About It on SpaceX. They were talking about Elon's applying for AI centers in space, which means no cooling problems and also continuous sunlight, depending on where they put them in the orbit, and quite a lot of them up there to cope with the amount of AI that's going to be required.
4: Well, sounds good on paper. Elon's, he always thinks outside the square. Not everything that he suggests actually comes true. Not a bad suggestion, in terms of the light, the powering it, keeping it cool. And having a lot of them though, if you're going to build a data center, I believe it needs to be quite big. So I don't know how big they'll be, as big as a space station, these data centers. I don't know how big they're going to be unless he builds hundreds of smaller ones. But I've heard other suggestions too, like building them underwater, building them in remote areas. And, yeah, so it wouldn't surprise me. And he's got SpaceX, of course, as one of his companies, so he could easily get them up there. But, yeah, I don't think if there's an issue, if they require maintenance, might be a bit hard to get to.
3: What do you think, Craig? I mean, we're kind of like, we're all sitting here watching this stuff happening and trying to work out where it's taking us.
5: Yeah, look, as Steve said, nothing's off the table, but as far as I know, he was planning on building a lot of them, and he's applying to put them up there, because obviously you can't just chuck them up there, but I didn't realise about the ones in the ocean and
4: They're thinking about all places. That was one suggestion I heard about 6 weeks ago, that they're scouting sites underwater to put them, because they're out of sight, and they're underwater, so they've got the water there. They're looking for the next places to put the data centers.
3: Yep. Well, thank you, Craig. Look, I do talk about them because I do think this is a really, it's having an impact everywhere.
4: Building them everywhere.
3: And at the moment, government is at the moment trying to work out what the regulations are, which won't be retrospective. Yeah. So the companies are smashing them into Australia as quickly as they can.
4: Well, they already did a deal with Microsoft. Remember, Microsoft committed like $25 billion.
3: They're trying to get them in before the regulations come in.
4: Of course.
3: And
4: Australia appears to be a AI friendly nation. We're talking to potential investors who want to base their data centers. You got to remember, we're pretty remote country when it comes to communication. So having data centers in Australia would really sort of tick a massive box for these companies like Microsoft, Google, Amazon, everyone who's building AI data centers around the world.
3: That's where we've got to be. We've got to be smart in the way we do it. We don't just want to be essentially hosting them for the next decade while they send them up into the into space or into the ocean and say, okay, thanks very much for doing that for the last 10 years.
4: Yeah.
3: We're off
4: we're
3: now.
4: Out now.
3: And we'll be like all the old car factories in the Rust Belt of America.
4: Just be empty, yeah.
3: We want to have it there on an ongoing basis.
4: Yeah, I think if they're going to make a commitment now, they're going to be there for the long run, I'd say.
3: All right. Yeah. Okay. All right. Well, it depends how long it might be the end of it.
4: Everything
3: all of
4: might collapse.
3: Who knows?
4: Yeah.
3: At 13 to 10, 9 in Queensland.
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3: 10 to 10, we're talking tech here with Stephen Fenwick. A couple other bits of news we have to talk about very shortly. We're told China's already got modular data centres underwater. We've got a few other questions as well. Glenn's got a question for you in relation to, it's a phone charger, is it, Glenn?
18: Yes, hi, John. Hi, Steve.
4: Hi there.
18: Simon Owen on 3AW used to have these mobile phone chargers that were not cabled. You turn your Bluetooth on your phone and place it on top of the phone charger.
4: It's wireless charging. Yeah, you don't need Bluetooth. It's what they call
18: Qi. Still available?
4: Yes, they are. Yeah, you can buy them. Yeah, there's a lot of batteries. You can buy power banks that have the ability for you just to sit your phone on top of it. That's to get wireless charging, and they also have a USB-C port so you can connect a cable to choose whichever way you want it. Cable charging is faster. But wireless charging overnight will charge your phone up. But cable's always going to be faster than wireless.
3: Yeah. Just Glenn, you can go on Amazon.
4: There's companies like Belkin make them. Yeah. Belkin have one. Do you have an iPhone? What sort of phone do you have?
18: No, I've got an Android.
4: Okay. There are ones that can, if you have the right case, can stick to the back of your case, magnetically and charge it through that. If you've got an iPhone, MagSafe, that's called, that can work that as well. But otherwise, you can just sort of lay your phone on top and let it charge up.
18: The port in the bottom of my phone, there's something wrong with, and the cable that I have won't clip into it anymore.
4: I'll give you a tip, mate. You know what you should do? Go get a little, like a safety pin, and just gently sort of put it inside the port. You might find that, you know, you keep it in your pocket and stuff. A lot of lint and dust gets into it, and you'll find you might pull out a little clump of lint, and then your cable will work again. Yeah. But be gentle with the pin, though. Be gentle.
3: Be gentle, Glenn. And look, if you go on Amazon, you can buy. There's thousands.
4: Of them,
3: I think they have them even at Kmart.
4: Brands like cheaper ones. Belkin, Signet. They all make them, yeah.
3: Yeah, there's plenty of those around.
4: Heaps of them.
3: Have a look at this. They've listened to me talking to you. Pro-V1X, Titleist, Rabbitohs. Look at the beautiful artwork.
4: Oh, mate.
3: And it says 4.8 out of 5, nearly 2,700 happy customers. Well, see, that's just a roar.
4: It's easy to write that down, mate.
3: Easy. Yeah, absolutely. Yeah. 131873 is the number. Refurbished iPhones. One of our listeners asked about it at the Apple store. They don't have them. Sometimes they do, but Kay wants to know where to go.
4: Okay. Go to Boost Mobile. So Boost have a section of refurbished phones. There's another website. I've done a bit of work with them called Mobile Guru. They're also a refurbished site. I think Green Gadgets is another one. They're three, but yeah, there's plenty more.
3: Kagan has a website.
4: Yeah, I think JB do trade-ins, and they also then direct, I think they've got a sort of refurbished business as well.
3: Yep. During a media event, one of the Queensland hospitals, Channel 7 cameraman came out of the loo saying he dropped his mobile, had managed to rescue it.
4: You know what? Because like today's phones are IP68, so they're water resistant, not waterproof. Yep. And if you pull it out of the water quick enough, then you should be fine.
3: Yeah. Got a listener saying that sharp toothpick, no metal gold pins get damaged permanently.
4: Good idea. But if you do it really gently, that's why I said be gentle.
3: Yeah, if you get that, you can get those cans of compressed air.
4: You can buy those
3: as well. Let me see if you click on a link in a scam text message. It can do any one of different things. It can take
4: you to a website, can install stuff on your computer. That's why you need internet security. You've got to really protect yourself. Yeah.
3: I think we've covered most of what you've talked about here at 5:30 to 10, but just a couple of things. Security systems are so they're cheaper, they're easy, they're cameras, wireless.
4: Yeah.
3: So this is the Arlo one. What's the story
4: Arlo
3: here?
4: Arlo has the essential solar camera, and like we've heard of solar panels separately to the camera. The solar panel is integrated into the camera. So it's actually part of the camera is a solar panel. So you're able to set this up, needs just 2 hours of sunlight a day to recharge the battery. On a fully charged battery, this thing can run for 6 months without any light. without any sunlight. So it's the idea is to set it and forget it. You've got 24/7 coverage, protection. You get the notifications like you do with the other Arlo cameras. But, yeah, and it's $189, so affordable.
3: $189.
4: $189. Wow. Solar-powered camera that you can set and forget.
3: A solar security camera. Yep. Okay. That's on your website, Arlo, Essential Solar Security Camera. So there's that one. And there's a video walkie-talkie with Uniden's
4: got this. Uniden,
3: Without a Wi-Fi or a mobile
4: network. 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
3: I'll have a look at that.
4: $69 too for a pair.
3: Yeah. Peter from Peakhurst just saying, nice to hear from you, Pete. Would it be easy to put a vacuum in the bottom of the iPhone? Just in terms of air.
4: We'll try whatever you can. Yeah.
3: And look at.
4: Generally though, the lint gets in there. You need to sort of prod to pull it out gently. If you've got a tiny pair of tweezers as well.
3: Mark's also saying blow high pressure air into the phone charging port. You can get those cans of compressed air, but my suggestion would be,
4: the toothpick is.
3: No. My suggestion is wait till 2 o'clock, tomorrow afternoon when question time's on and put it up next to the speaker of the, turn it right up and the hot air will just blow it out. Maybe that's the go.
4: Maybe.
3: Shuey tells me that, there's a light show on right now at Goulburn. So there's this change of the weather. So there must be, it's coming through now through, southern part of New South Wales. Nylon toothpicks are also ideal for cleaning. Thank you very much for that. All right, Stephen, we'll do it next week. Thank you.
4: I'm right here. Thanks, mate.
3: Stephen Fenwick, 3:30 to 10, 9 in Queensland.
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3: 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All after this.
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1: Good evening, I'm Carolee Katzenbarners. Business groups say the sector can no longer be used as a punching bag by the Albanese Federal Labor Government. Later this week, legislation will also be introduced to impose a 30% tax on discretionary trusts. Many small businesses use the structure to protect assets and manage their cash flow. Chamber of Commerce and Industry Chief Executive Andrew McKellar says the tax is just another hit to business.
2: To hit 240,000 legitimate small businesses, many of them simply family-owned small businesses, that's not fair. We want to see a government giving small business a fair go. Small business should not be the punching bag of government.
1: Detectives have identified two more suspects they intend to allege were involved in a fatal stabbing in Sydney's West at the weekend. A 13-year-old boy has been charged with murder, accused of stabbing the 36-year-old man in the torso at Mount Druitt. A 16-year-old is charged with murder accessory after the fact. There's a push for Victoria to follow New South Wales and introduce tougher driving restrictions for elderly motorists. Unlike Victoria, New South Wales requires annual medical checks for drivers aged over 75 and regular on-road tests for those over 85. The Council on the Ageing Victoria CEO Ben Rogers says he strongly opposes any move to introduce the similar rules here.
5: There is no evidence that having those additional features leads to any greater safety on our roads. Such an ageist and sledgehammer approach could inadvertently lead to people coming off the road before they're ready and could then lead to sort of social isolation.
1: Queensland's Child Safety and Youth Justice Union is urging the government to prioritise their ongoing pay and conditions dispute and come up with a fair offer or more strike action will happen. Some workers within the sector are managing 30 or more cases despite a recommended safe caseload of around 16. Health services across New South Wales have received 43 reports of bat bites or scratches from flying foxes in the past 2 weeks amidst a mass starvation event as the animals forage in backyards for food. New South Wales Health's Kira Glasgow says being in close contact with a bat can be very dangerous.
6: We do know that bats can carry some very serious diseases and in particular the fatal lyssavirus infection. So we're asking that people stay away to avoid being bitten and scratched.
1: Also making news overseas, 5 people are missing and 95 have been rescued following a fresh wave of flash flooding in Nepal. And one person has been killed and 11 injured in a second strike on Saudi Arabia's international airport in the capital Riyadh. Checking sport, NRL. Melbourne Storm star Cameron Munster is adamant his NRL contract saga won't have an impact on his World Cup campaign. The Kangaroos playmaker will hit the open market for the first time in his career during the latter stages of the tournament.
7: You can make it a distraction if you really want it to be. For myself, a bit of a goldfish mentality of I forget things pretty quickly. I'll probably forget November 1 that I'm off contract, to be fair.
1: AFL, Zach Butters has revealed he contemplated going public with his planned return to Victoria during his final season at Port Adelaide. The star midfielder had already made up his mind about his exit ahead of the 2026 campaign, but couldn't make it official until the off-season. Butters is open to the idea of players being transparent about their future plans.
8: I'm not sure if the rest of the AFL landscape is ready to be able to deal with that and how the commentary around that goes about, but I feel like in the future, I couldn't say why it wouldn't be a bad thing.
1: Hawthorn are sending young duo Aiden Schubert and Sam Butler to the Gold Coast in a trade that also involves future draft picks. And that's the latest news and sport.
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5: This evening, partly cloudy with showers and possible storms, light nor-westerly winds. We're dropping down to 17 degrees overnight before tomorrow, Tuesday. Showers and tops of 21 degrees in the city and in the west. Wednesday, cloudy 19. Thursday, shower or two 19. Friday, showers and 19 degrees.
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0: Evening all, welcome along. Just after 10 o'clock it is in the southern states, just after 9 o'clock in Queensland. It is, of course, a Monday night. We'll have the Brain Game coming up for you shortly. Craig Bennett joining us later in the hour. An hour from now we'll have tomorrow's headlines. Of course, Parliament's sitting this week, and one thing that we are keeping an eye on, we've been tracking this since the day after the budget earlier in the year. This is this move to remove the private health insurance subsidy from people over the age of 65. And a lot of people, particularly on lower incomes, who rely on that subsidy to keep their private health insurance. There's an estimate now that something like 80,000 people over 65 might drop their private health cover by 2030. This is stuff that analysis has been done by the health department. So it's not as though it's just been pulled out of the air or it's come from a lobby. It's just the health department analysis that's been extracted through freedom of information. And so they're people who logically under their private health insurance would be using private hospitals. And if they don't have private health insurance, they'll be going onto the public hospital system. And so taxpayers will be paying more if they're using the public hospitals. Simple logic tells you that. And the reason I mention it is Parliament's sitting this week and there is this continued battle over the legislation, government trying to get it through the Senate. The Greens have now said that they think this is going to be unfair to a lot of people on those lower incomes, and they're looking to block it in its present form. They at the very least want to modify it. So I know a lot of you are concerned about this. And so this is something to keep an eye on over the next few days. We'll keep an eye on it for you. And also the situation in Ukraine, where Putin has just continued to smash Ukraine. And this is an alarming situation where Donald Trump has now started buying diesel from Russia. His own supporters, many of his fiercest supporters are alarmed over all of this, and the situation there is reaching a critical point. There are hundreds of people being killed every few days in Ukraine because of these attacks being launched by Putin. Now, Ukraine's fighting back, as they would if they're being attacked. And so we'll have one of our guests who's actually been on this for the last 4 years, who's just come back from Ukraine, be part of our news hour tomorrow night. It'll be worth listening to get a perspective of what the situation is there, because it doesn't look all that flash right now. 10 past 9 in Queensland.
1: Now it's time for John Stanley's Brain Game. 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
0: 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The one we have on a Monday night is the top 10 tinnies pack. So it's a sample of tinnies from all of the craft breweries around the country. It's in a beautiful presentation box and it comes complete with tasting notes. That's our prize for the Brain Game, along with the John Stanley Mr. Magoo mug. My question tonight is, we're talking about oil and what's happening, and so much of what happens around the world is about oil. So my simple question is, which country in the world has the largest known oil reserves and proven oil reserves? Of course, I guess you might say, well, there's stuff that we haven't seen or hasn't been properly checked, hasn't been properly drilled for, but which country has the largest proven oil reserves in the world? When I saw this, I was a bit surprised. So which country has the largest proven oil reserves in the world? First person to call me with the answer I'm looking for, which is the correct answer, name of that country, you win the prizes tonight at 12 minutes past 10 or 9 in Queensland.

0: At 12 minutes past 10 past 9 in Queensland, Don's with us now. Don, what's the answer we're looking for here?
1: Venezuela, John.
0: It's Venezuela, that's right. That's right. And I think we know recent events, they probably should have been doing a lot better with what they've got there, but they haven't. So well done, Don. That's the answer. Venezuela has the world's largest proven oil reserves, Venezuela. So you've got yourself that fantastic prize from our friends at Craft Cartel. That's the top 10 tinnies pack in that beautiful presentation box, tasting notes as well. And as I say, each week, if you haven't bought from Craft Cartel, you've heard us talk about them, you thought, oh, I might have a look. Craftcartel.com.au. Haven't bought before. 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Just on the text line here, after you stop working and paying tax, you're a liability. It's why aged care is a disgrace. They don't care about you. I will say that, and this isn't broadly, but there are fantastic people who work in aged care who really enjoy what they do. We just don't have enough of them, and it's not properly resourced, and the system does seem to be a mess, particularly in terms of home care. And I've got this note also from Richard. I'll just take this at face value. Sutherland Shire Council in the Shire there. Management have put forward a motion to remove Captain Cook from the council logo. Really? Why would you? Anyway, he says, prepare for a scorched earth. So thank you, Richard. That's the first I've heard of that. It must have been floating around in the last couple of days. We'll see what comes of that one, and we'll keep across it for you as well. Thank you so much. 131-873 is the number. At a quarter past 10, past 9 in Queensland, we'll have a bit of Roy Orbison music shortly, but in the cricket, Andrew Lucas, our executive producer, he's keeping an eye on the cricket. Only one eye. He's working on the show, but he keeps one half eye on the cricket. And how are they going?
2: Yeah, John, all about multitasking, isn't it? But yeah, Australia 5 for 215 in their second innings, a lead of 321. And I'm pleased to say Matt Renshaw's just brought up his second half century of the match. That was 190 in the first innings. He's now 52 not out in the second, and he's been a key cog in the Australian batting lineup to help them advance their lead. Since we last spoke, Alex Carey, he was dismissed for 24. And then earlier on, Nick Maddison, he was out for 48 after a duck in the first innings. Travis Head, 11. Marnus Labuschagne, 37. And Steve Smith, 27. So Australia, 5 for 215 in the second session on day four, a lead of 321. And now it becomes a talking point of when they declare and how many runs they've got. And then they need enough time to take those 10 South African wickets.
0: All right, let's hope that happens. And because it's weird talking about cricket at this time of the year. It is an important test. Test match, but they look like they're off to a pretty good start. Thank you, Andrew.
2: That's right.
0: 16 past 10, past 9 in Queensland.
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5: 19 minutes past 10 past 9 in Queensland. Craig Bennett will be coming up soon, but I do want to have a little musical interlude. Well, I'm going to talk to someone who produces amazing music. This is the Robertson Brothers. They've been touring the Robertson Brothers, and you may have heard on our network because they've been advertising this show and these shows, but they've been touring the Robertson Brothers, and I spoke with one of the Robertson Brothers earlier in the year, but this is the Everly Brothers and Roy Orbison's 70th anniversary. So they're doing Everly Brothers music, Roy Orbison music, and throwing in a few others like the Beatles, Hollies and Simon and Garfunkel. They're doing three shows in Sydney coming up soon, but the Roy Orbison part of it comes from Dean Bourne. Now, he's regarded as the as essentially the number one, the best Roy Orbison performer anywhere in the world. And I never saw Roy Orbison perform live, but I have seen that magnificent concert in Los Angeles from 1988, which has been filmed. You can find it called Black and White Night, where Bruce Springsteen, Elvis Costello, they're just the backing musicians. It's a remarkable one as he sings. And in fact, the first song he does is Only the Lonely. So, and this is this is the Robertson Brothers and Dean doing Only the Lonely. We'll just hear the beginning of it now, and then you'll hear this voice of this wonderful Roy Orbison performer, and hear just how he channels the voice of the great man. Have a listen.

0: That's the magnificent Dean Bourne, the world's greatest Roy Orbison tribute artist. Well, look, that is the view across the world. If you look at the reviews of his work, he's done it all over the world. This show's been going across the country. It's going to be on at DYRSL, Revesby Workers and Juniors Kingsford coming up in the next week or so. I'll give you the details, but I spoke with Dean about this and about his music earlier tonight.
1: G'day, John. How are you, mate?
0: Good, good. So your part of the show is Roy Orbison and that music. How do you choose which music you play and which music you don't? Because you've got a lot of stuff there, haven't you?
1: Geez, there was so much material to choose from, yeah. And I mean, when we do the shows, it's a question I'm asked a lot. Oh, you know, you didn't sing this song or you didn't sing that song. But I guess as a dual billing show with the Robertson brothers, and it's hard to cover everything, mate, but we

0: we do our best, and you know, all of his big hits are there. And but he had so many, John, and you know, he was an incredible artist, Roy, unlike anyone else ever.
1: Yeah, and I guess when you're channeling someone, which is what you do, and this has become quite a thing now, bringing the music to life and giving people that sense of what it was like to see them live. I've mentioned plenty of times here, Black and White Night, this famous concert, which was filmed in black and white in Las Vegas, and you can see him there. He doesn't move much. He's got the glasses on, but he had the room and always had the room in the palm of his hand.
0: He did. I mean, you know, unlike Elvis, who jumped around the stage and that, Roy just stood there and sung and, as you said, had the whole audience in the palm of his hand. His voice was incredible. It was mesmerizing. It was dark. It was sad. He was just a one-off. He was an incredible artist, Roy.
1: And when you start the songs, you talked about the catalogue of songs, there'd be some, I mean, you start, for instance, say you just start the first couple of bars of Pretty Woman, everyone. I think that covers every generation, doesn't it, Pretty Woman now?
0: It's incredible. I mean, you know, 1963, and, you know, it's 2026 now, and, you know, his music is very, very popular. I mean, there wouldn't be many people that don't know Pretty Woman, you know, and they may not know Roy Orbison, the younger generation, but as soon as you say Pretty Woman, they know who it is, you know.
1: Yeah. What about something like Crying is a very hard song to do too, isn't it?
0: Oh, they're all hard. As it is, and you know, that's my favourite Roy Orbison song. It's a song that I heard when I was very young, and you know, my dad was a singer, and Dad used to sing that song as well. And I used to sit there and watch him, and you know, and I guess, you know, I started singing that in talent quests, and that's how it all came about. People would come up to me and say, geez, you sound like Roy Orbison, you know, and I just had that so much. And, you know, here I am 27 years later, and I've just had such a ride, mate. I consider myself very lucky.
1: Yeah. We probably jumped over that story. How did it start? Because you were going in talent quest, you wanted to sing, you're obviously good at singing, but as you'd be aware, not that many people can make a living out of it. So were you doing it on the side? How did it come about?
0: Yeah, initially I was. I was working, and you know, I'd always sung since maybe about 10 years old, and played guitar and was doing the band stuff. And I did a show called Follow That Dream, and as Roy Orbison, and I ended up winning that. And I worked in a show called Idols in Concert, and eventually went on to work with a guy named Larry Mahobrak, who was the original keyboard player in the TCB band for Elvis, and he worked with everyone. And it just went from there. And you know, like I just haven't looked back. And you know, there was a stage where I thought, you know, I could do this for a living, and I did. And you know, We've been all around the world, and I've been able to share that with my wife, Kayleen, and just had the best time, John. And I'm still having a great time, you know, with the Robbos, and they're just a world-class act, and it's a great show.
1: And the other thing here, I know that you've told me off air that you often bump into people who you must, when you bump into someone you know has played with Roy Orbison, and you think, what are they going to say? And they mm-hmm. do, they say they love what you do.
0: Yeah, it is very humbling. And, you know, I've been, you know, speaking with Roy's younger son, Alex Orbison, for a number of years now. And I don't really talk to Alex about his dad, but, you know, obviously he knows what I do, but we have this, you know, quirky sense of humor, the same sense of humor. And so we sort of goof off with different things and silly movies from the 80s that kind of make old fellas laugh still, you know.
1: Yeah. The other beauty of this, and this is, we say this all the time, everything's becoming digitized, AI, who knows where that's going to be taking us, but the notion of standing on a stage, performing good music to a live audience, that hasn't changed and hopefully won't change. That keeps us human, doesn't it?
0: Absolutely, and you're right in terms of AI and all this new technology and that, but you're never going to take away from that live music. You're on stage and you're singing, and it's tangible, you know what I mean? It's an incredible, music is just unbelievable. It just, it takes people back to a time and place, and it's bang, you're there, and, you know, it makes you cry. It's just everything, mate. It's just such a wonderful medium, I guess.
1: So you're doing Roy Orbison, but I'm looking at just the names of the songs. So they're doing songs by the Beatles. This is the whole concert. The Hollies. Hollies got some fantastic songs, like The Air That I Breathe. Yeah. And then Simon and Garfunkel. How do you pick out a song from there, or songs from their catalogue?
0: Well, look, I think, you know, the boys, sort of the Ben and Jeff Robertson, cover those songs, and in the main it's the Everly Brothers and Roy Orbison, but you know, they're so good, you know, in terms of their vocals and that, they can sing anything, and what they do to that Hollies music and Simon and Garfunkel, which there's nothing like siblings that sing together, and you can't create that, and the boys do it, you know, unbelievably well, and you know, they're just the world class act. And you know, people that come and see the show, every person that comes along and makes a comment, you know, they just can't believe it, you know. And it's very humbling, John. It really is.
1: You have to wear the glasses, don't you? The duck glasses, that part of it.
0: Yes, mate. Yeah, I do. I do wear my glasses. And
1: what can you see out of that? I've always wondered. Can you see anything?
0: Not much, mate. I generally close my eyes. I'm actually a pretty shy kind of person, you know, and I think, you know, Roy as a character for me is great, because I just close my eyes and sing. As you said, I don't have to move around, dance. I just stand there and sing, and you know, that's it.
1: Right. Well, mate, you've been doing this around the country. Plenty of our listeners would have already seen you, but just so that people know, for our Sydney listeners, we're talking DYRSL October 23, Revesby Workers Club October 24, then the Juniors at Kingsford October 25. If people want to go to all three, but there's the opportunity there. They're good venues, and it's going to be, coming to the end of the road. You will have a bit of a break eventually, won't you?
0: Yes, John. We've got about 22 shows left for the year. Then we have a couple of months off to get things back in order, and then we do it all again, mate, and right around the country again. And you know, the people that we meet and the places that we perform in, it's just such a thrill, mate.
1: Yeah, rest your voice, mate. And look, one day we'll get you in here, and I'd love to sit in here and have a yarn. You can dress up, and we can do a little bit of Roy Orbison. It'd be fantastic. Thank you so much for your time, mate. Good on you. Good luck.
0: My pleasure, John. Thank you, mate.
1: Dean Bourne there does Roy Orbison with the Robertson Brothers and all of that great music. And again, it's DYRSL October 23, Revesby Workers October 24, Juniors Kingsford October 25. That's in Sydney. They've got, as you said, they've got about 20 shows left. So you can just go and just look up, Everly Brothers and Roy Orbison, 70th anniversary, Robertson Brothers. It's as easy as that. I'm getting notes here. One of our listeners saying, in bed listening, would you believe, when I was expecting my first child, my husband and I went to the Chevron front. This is in Sydney, Chevron Hilton. Front row seats for dinner. Roy Orbison was the entertainer. That was in 1971. He was a favourite of mine. Cherie says, I've got that CD, Black and White Night. It's a DVD, actually. If you can get the DVD, it was actually in Los Angeles, not in Las Vegas. And if you go and get the DVD, he's performing on stage, and he's being backed up by Bruce Springsteen, Tom Waits, Elvis Costello, Jackson Browne, J.D. Souther, and Stephen Soles, and their female backing vocalists, just Katie Lang, Jennifer Warnes, and Bonnie Raitt. And then as they pan across the audience, David Lynch, Billy Idol, Patrick Swayze, Billy Bob Thornton, Sandra Bernhardt, and Kris Kristofferson in the crowd. It's a remarkable concert. And just picking the faces in the crowd and in, among the backing group, that's part of the fun as well. 131873 is the number, and it is now 28 minutes to 11 to 10 in Queensland. I know, most of the band here have actually seen Black and White Night, and of course musicians love it, and they're in here getting ready to introduce Mr. Craig Bennett straight after this.
2: Anthony Albanese's tried his hand at comedy again. There was no talk of shagging Kylie Minogue or the Japanese Prime Minister's melons, but the timing couldn't be worse. Australians are furious about the tax office and credit card surcharges. Annika Wells has been exposed again over travel expenses, and Chris Bowen has just wasted millions on a party in Fiji. But if he looked outside, he'd see an angry mob. As the former Queensland Premier Wayne Goss once put it, they're sitting on their verandas with baseball bats.
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1: 25 minutes to 11 to 10 if you're listening to us in Queensland. The band is ready, all ready to go. Here we go.

0: Yes, every Monday night we are entertained by Mr. Craig Bennett, who gives us his take on so many different aspects of the world of showbiz. Craig, good evening once again.
1: We do cover a fair bit of mileage, don't we, John, thinking about it?
0: And I'll tell you what, one of your stories coming up, not the first one, I saw something today that I thought, that's got to be, it's got to be AI or a fake, and apparently it's not. It's about someone who's a, you know, huge name in the world of music. I'll get to that shortly. But the late Friends star Matthew Perry, we're still hearing more and more about his untimely demise, and there's quite a bit emerged now from his sister.
1: Well, that's right, John, yes. And think about this. Gosh, I remember you and I talking about it. It's coming on to 3 years since he was found dead in that jacuzzi at his home in Los Angeles, only 54. And as we know, the coroner ruled it accidental. He drowned due to an overdose of ketamine, which he was taking for his anxiety. And his personal assistant is behind bars for being the main procurer of the drugs that caused his death. And three others, as I recall it, are also in jail. So, look, we previously discussed this three-part documentary coming on Matthew's life, his downfall and death, called The One with Matthew Perry, which is a play on the various Friends episodes titles, lands on Netflix worldwide October 27, the day before what would be the third anniversary of his passing. Look, as I told you, none of his Friends co-stars took part in this, and frankly, for a very simple reason, it was all far too painful for them to discuss Matthew, what he meant to them, and of course, the harrowing nature of his passing. But look, his sister Mia features very prominently, revealing how Matthew always wanted to be famous. And there was that phone call that changed his life, and that was the offer to play Chandler Bing on Friends. And she recalls Matthew saying, fame and millions, it was fabulous. But then he realized it didn't change that feeling of emptiness and loneliness and really not achieving what you imagine you're going to. And she reckons he spent over $7 million, that's US dollars, over 10 hours, trying to get sober, still couldn't beat his demons, how he went to rehab 15 times and he attended over 6,000 AA meetings as he fought addictions to booze and prescription medications and then later, of course, ketamine. The documentary reveals he began drinking beer at 14, spiraled from there, and it was during his time on Friends that he became addicted to this very strong painkiller, and that was the result of a jet ski accident that caused him a great deal of pain. By the end of the show's third season, he was swallowing down 55 pills a day, and she reckons he nearly died 5 years before he did pass, and that was because he was in the midst of this opioid overdose and his colon ruptured and was in a coma for weeks and had like 2% chance of survival. Somehow he pulled through, but only to succumb in his hot tub. So three parts on Matthew Perry's life. If you've loved him on telly, and of course he did so much more than Friends, but you know, if you just loved everything about him and that wonderful sense of humour and sort of see how he managed to get what he'd always dreamed of, and then of course that proved to not be so fruitful, and here we are coming on to 3 years since he died in that situation in his jacuzzi.
0: I love the Beach Boys, and I was lucky enough to see the late Brian Wilson, must have been 20 years ago. I saw him a couple of times actually, and he would replicate the Beach Boys sound. He'd sit there in the middle of it all and he'd have musicians that recreated the sound beautifully, this genius.
1: Yes.
0: Of course, there was always that relationship with the singer Mike Love, his cousin, I think Mike Love was.
1: Yeah, he was.
0: And I saw an image today, because Mike Love is still out there with his version of the Beach Boys, and I saw there was a clip up there of him. I think he was sitting, was he in a wheelchair or in a chair, and his head was sort of bowed and he looked like he'd almost fallen asleep, and the musicians around him were trying to wake him up. Now I thought, could this be real? So what is happening here?
1: Because he's
0: not in great shape, is he?
1: No, he's 85, John, and this is the crux of the story. You're right, that was the recent social media footage that really had fans fearing for the absolute worst, and you summed it up absolutely. He was at this recent Beach Boys concert, sitting in the chair, almost catatonic, barely able to croak out a note. And of course, in the past, he was so renowned for the charisma, this charismatic front man on stage, singing in that rich baritone voice. And of course, it's Mike Love, who is one of the last surviving founding members of the Beach Boys. His doctors have been saying, you got to give it up. You got to look after yourself. Family and friends have been saying, high time to hang up the microphone. Take it easy. But he's not going to do that. We know this because today the actor-musician John Stamos, who's been working with the Beach Boys since, I think the 80s, 85, on stage, he revealed that Mike is ailing, refusing to retire because working, being on stage, the cheer of the fans, they're the reasons he has to live. Otherwise, there's no real point. And so you think about the Beach Boys, Brian, Carl and Dennis Wilson, along with Al Jardine. They founded the Beach Boys back in 1961. And as I've just mentioned, Mike is still with us. So is Al Jardine. In fact, he was recently in Australia, Al, touring and beautifully. Brian died last year after decades of horrible health, both mental and his general health. Carl died of lung cancer back in the 90s. And if I recall the story, Dennis, off his brain on booze, fell into the sea off the back of a boat and drowned back in the 80s. So Mike is the latest of a conga line of veteran music greats who've had their issues on stage. Remember, we've spoken about Frankie Valli, a legend for many decades.
0: Yeah.
1: He's now called it quits after barely being able to even shuffle on stage, being caught out badly lip-syncing. And on one occasion, his false teeth apparently came loose and threatened to fly out. He's in his 90s. Gladys Knight, as we talked a couple of weeks ago, she's now called it quits performing live after her son said he fears for her health, also claimed that she's dealing with memory issues, and that seemed to be supported by Gladys shocking her fans at the Hollywood Bowl when she wandered around the stage and began to walk off partway through a song, seemingly unaware of what she was doing and where she was. And, of course, Barry Manilow more recently had to cancel more concerts as he continues to recover from lung cancer surgery. And then, of course, how can we forget Rock and Rod Stewart cancelling the remainder of his concerts this year after heart surgery, and then Lionel Richie suffering heart issues mid-concert both in June and again in August, with his family begging him to please give it all up. So we've gone from that to tonight the revelations. Yep. Mike Love is ailing, but it's his oxygen, it's his lifeblood. He just doesn't want to get off that stage.
0: He's sitting in the chair and I saw him, he brought his version of the Beach Boys. He used to play recorded music, like backing music, and he'd sing over the top, and some of them would play, but a lot of it was recorded. And there was a night where they were at the Sydney Town Hall, and the show wasn't that great. And it's only memorable for me because one of my colleagues, was getting up and dancing and, you know, along to the music, because, you know, the Beach Boys music, and he started basically the people behind him were telling him to sit down, and he just got so, he thought, no, I'm going to keep going. And so he kept going, and it was karma because he ended up doing his back really badly and was off work he had to be almost carried out of the place. I won't say who he was. Mm-hmm. Mike Colton. Anyway, right. It was very funny. Now, well, not for him, it was actually very painful. So anyway, Celine Dion, this is the other side of the coin, someone who's made a remarkable recovery.
1: Well, absolutely. We know she's back performing to capacity crowds in a stadium in Paris. Something, John, like 45,000 fans cram into that arena per concert. And the fact that she's even back on stage performing a full concert so triumphantly has been deemed a miracle, considering that debilitating health situation, which had experts predicting we'd likely never see her ever perform again. She felt the same way. And bear in mind, these are her first full-length concerts in over 6 years. Of course, she did the Winter Olympics, and she's done a few bits and pieces here, but not 2.5 hours on stage and singing all those songs. And they kicked off last month, finish up later this month, then returning for another 10 next May, so 26 all up. When she announced her return, the reaction was so overwhelming. I think the booking site melted down. Over 9 million fans were trying to nab tickets. So look, how has she done it? How has she managed to return to the stage after being left debilitated by that rare and incurable stiff person syndrome? Well, tonight we learn it turns out she's been undergoing experimental treatments, which are called CAR T-cell therapy. Now, in fact, her foundation has poured millions into research and funding, and she wanted to be one of the trial patients. And that's how she seemingly miraculously recovered. Interesting too, John, there were these snarky reports going around in the last week or so that she may have been lip-syncing, a bit like Frankie Valli, simply because from, if you remember that documentary, she was so candid in where she was crying and writhing in agony and hunched over in a bed, to from there to shining on stage. So there were rumours claiming that she was, it can't possibly be her singing in that amazing voice. There must be something to it. Well, those rumours were put to rest last Friday. You may have heard the story when she took this scary spill on stage while singing a French song. And those who've scrutinised that video, because much like the Mike Love stuff, it hit social media and goes everywhere, so everybody's had a bit of a gander at it. So those who've looked at the video say it seems her gown got stuck in one of her high heels and over she went. But she bounded back onto her feet, picked up her singing where she'd left off. Obviously, she fell and hit the stage, which, of course, puts pay to any lip-syncing talk. You just simply can't do that. Yeah. So anyway, for those who couldn't make it to her concerts, panic not. They are, hardly a surprise here, I guess, being turned into a movie called Celine Dion, Live in Paris, which we'll get to see on the big screen, obviously, when her her Paris concerts conclude in May next year.
0: All right. Well, that's good news. Look, one of our listeners making the point, they saw Al Jardine at the Opera House. Al Jardine's Beach Boys are very good, from what I can understand.
1: Yeah.
0: Very good.
1: I saw him. He's terrific. Yeah, great voice.
0: Gene's saying they are very good. Let's take a break because you've got two shockers coming up. One of them, apparently, you needed the smelling salts when you did your research on this one. So hopefully you'll be able to hold yourself together. Coming up straight after this, it's Monday night, here with Mr. Craig Bennett at 12 minutes to the hour.
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0: 10 to 11 to 10 if you're listening to us in Queensland. I should just mention here, I got this a moment ago from one of our listeners. Let me make sure I can get it through. That's right. Can you wish Kaz a happy 46th birthday for today? Happy birthday, Kaz. I'm trying to convert her from a Tigers to a Dragon. Lots of love, Scotty and Cooper. Look, stick with the Tigers. Unless if you jump on the bandwagon, it mightn't be such a bad time to do it. But anyway, good luck with that. Well done and happy birthday. Speaking of shockers, at 9 minutes to 11 or 10 in Queensland, I think the Brady Bunch is pretty well known, isn't it, the show? It's one of those ones that has gone across generations, and it really is seen as a squeaky clean setup. But you've got something here which is going to shock a few people.
1: Well, I've got to be honest with you, John. It left me not only shocked, absolutely shocked, actually, but stunned and really in disbelief. If you remember the Brady Bunch, and who doesn't? I think it's been on constant loop tape ever since it finished the original run. You'll remember the fabulous Florence Henderson, who became this, I guess, really a pop culture icon as Carol Brady, one of American TV's legendary mums. Well, probably like you, I've met Florence many times. I remember one crazy time at a dinner party at Jeannie Little's where the most enormous cockroach waddled across the dining room table. And, you know, she was always so divine, so kind, so funny. Nothing above her. Anybody who's met Florence Henderson will tell you, just absolutely superb. She loved Australia. She toured the clubs here many times, singing, telling stories of her showbiz life. And then when she died almost 10 years ago, she was so revered by all and sundry. She was kind of beatified. It was like she was made into this saint. Nobody had a bad word until now. So let me take you back to 1996, and there's this big screen movie called A Very Brady Sequel, which was a hilarious send-up of the whole Brady Bunch, sweet as apple pie vibe. Shelley Long, if you remember Shelley Long, she played Carol Brady.
0: That's
1: Gary
0: right.
1: Cole played the hubby Mike. Ben Stiller's wife, Christine Taylor, was Marsha, Marsha, Marsha. And there was Zsa Zsa Gabor and Barbara Eden in it as well. They weren't playing any of the daughters, in case people are getting out the wrong, got the wrong idea. But it were all sorts of interesting people in this movie. And Florence had a cameo. They talked her into it. She finally said yes. Well, 30 years on, and in remembering A Very Brady Sequel, the stars have come together and have kind of dished a bit of dirt, saying Florence was a nightmare, how she was surprisingly snarky to poor Shelley Long, generally rude and dismissive, and not at all like this sweet, kind, easygoing person that they'd imagined. Likewise, when the actors playing the kids in A Very Brady Sequel met the TV Brady Bunch kid actors, they, as in the original TV actors, were very cool and sort of dismissive. I mean, shocked. I've just banged my head on the floor.
0: I can hear you.
1: Shocked. You can hear
0: shocked.
1: It. I'm beyond shocked.
0: We might.
1: I need an ambulance.
0: We might in the weeks ahead, because I'm just, there are a few people that I like watching on television and their shows, and I watch their shows over again, and I think I want that person to be really, if I met them, you feel like you'd really like them and they'd be really cool people.
1: Yes.
0: And I'm really reluctant. I might think about it for a couple of weeks and then get you to give me a thumbs up, thumbs down. Because you've met a lot of these people.
1: I have.
0: There's one that really stands out that I just hope is a nice person. So
1: yes.
0: If it's going to disappoint me, I'll wait a couple of weeks and we'll do it. In the meantime, we've got a couple of minutes left because Dame Judi Dench, this is one of the greats of all time. She's penned a memoir, and this is extraordinary revelation
1: you've
0: got here.
1: The book is out November 3, 368 pages, written with a very dear friend, a Shakespearean actor, Brendan O'Hay. It covers her lot, 91 years worth. I love this, from being miffed as a kid at missing out on playing Mary in the school's nativity play, to Oscar winner, Tony winner, Golden Globe winner, winning of everything, an acting legend, one of the grand dames of British cinema and stage. Look, she reveals she hates being called a national treasure. It makes her sound like a moth-eaten old thing shoved in the back of a cupboard. Yes, she's got macular degeneration, but she muddles through life, relies on friends. No plans to retire, paging Mike Love. As she noted, she wants to drop dead, John, in a theatre dressing room. That's how she wants to finish up, either dying on stage or in a dressing room. But she's also going to reveal how she drove without a licence for 30 years, zooming around in her smart little MG, until police pulled her over one day and said, "Can we see your licence, ma'am?" "Oh, a license? What's that?" So there's that. Then the crushing heartbreak. She lost her husband of 30 years back in 2001 of lung cancer, to the surprise, 16 years ago, of falling in love with this younger conservationist. She keeps him under wraps. And I love this. She loved playing M, the MI6 agent, in 8 Bond movies across 20 years, Pierce Brosnan, Daniel Craig, in the 007 hot seat when she was M. But she denies reports she's going to write about this, that she cried when she was let go from the series, saying, "Heck, my character lasted longer than Roger Moore, who played James Bond a record 7 times." Look, that's just a little bit of it. There's loads between her covers.
0: But
1: and
0: the
1: we
0: driving
1: love Dame Judi Dench.
0: 30 years.
1: 30 years. In fact, police pulls her up and she said, "Oh, a license? What's that?"
0: Yeah, probably had everything done for her and lived in that slightly, in a different way to the
1: in
0: rest
1: a
0: of us.
1: Bubble.
0: Oh,
1: in
0: dear.
1: A little bubble, John.
0: All
1: that's
0: right,
1: right,
0: mate. I'll look forward to this again next week, as always. Thank you so much.
1: I'll catch you then. Bye.
0: There he is, Mr. Craig Bennett, who joins us every Monday night at this time, 3:30 to 11, 10 in Queensland.
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0: We have the news at 11 o'clock, 10 o'clock in Queensland, then tomorrow's headlines and so much more coming up after this.
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4: Good evening, I'm Carolee Katsimbanas. The federal government says it's committed to its new tax regime for discretionary trusts. Legislation will be introduced on Wednesday, imposing a 30% on the financial instrument. The opposition claims the measure will hurt many small business owners who use trusts, but Treasurer Jim Chalmers has told Parliament very few people will be affected by the change.
5: 95% of Australians don't get income from trusts, and less than 10% of small businesses will be affected by our changes.
4: But many small business owners argue the change will just make it harder to run an enterprise in Australia. The government has carved out the agricultural sector from the changes. Chamber of Commerce and Industry Chief Executive Andrew McKellar is urging the government to scrap the tax altogether.
7: Our trust tax that government has proposed to implement will hit 240,000 small businesses. Pharmacies, small retailers, small and medium-sized home builders.
4: A Queensland woman has been charged and issued with thousands of dollars in fines for allegedly driving unlicensed with multiple unrestrained children. Amy Drew has more.
25: The 36-year-old was intercepted in Redbank, west of Brisbane on Friday last week, allegedly detected travelling more than 15 kilometres over the speed limit. Upon inspecting the vehicle, officers discovered five children weren't properly restrained in the back of the vehicle. It included a four-month-old baby, who police allege was being held by a five-year-old child. Police describing the circumstances as extremely concerning. The woman was issued fines totalling almost $7,000, incurred 23 demerit points, and will appear in court later this month. Amy Drew reporting.
4: The New South Wales opposition is vowing to introduce adult crime, adult time laws. It comes after two boys aged 13 and 16 have been charged with murder over a stabbing at Mount Druitt. The 13-year-old was on bail. Shadow Police Minister Anthony Roberts says the judicial system is a revolving door.
26: And we also believe in tough love, and we believe that everything that we can do to get people back on the right track, particularly younger people, should be in the mix. But the young offenders here, they need to be held accountable when they commit serious violent crimes.
4: Also making news, beloved Australian musician Ross Wilson isn't happy about his famous song Eagle Rock being used at One Nation political rallies. Checking sport, Brody Kostecki and Todd Hazelwood are continuing to revel in the glory of their second Bathurst 1000 victory. The number 17 Mustang taking the lead on the final lap of the great race after Chevrolet's Anton De Pasquale ran out of fuel. While holding the Peter Brock trophy, Hazelwood says the celebrations are even better the second time around.
27: We haven't actually slept. the fumes that are coming out of this cup right now is you could probably run a car off it right now. I'm not going to lie. We had a lot of fun. It was really cool. It's not just us as drivers that win this race. It's our whole team.
4: AFL Western Bulldogs star recruit Zach Butters says he can't wait to get started at his new club after signing a record 9-year deal worth around $18 million. The former Port Adelaide star will team up with Marcus Bontempelli and Ed Richards. Butters says the new look midfield is among the best in the league.
28: I think we're definitely going to be in them calculations. Being a Bulldogs supporter, I was pretty excited to play with them guys, watching them from afar. Obviously playing against him in the last 7 or 8 years and then growing up watching Vaughn. I was at his first game at Marvel Stadium when I was a youngster, so yeah, now being his teammate's pretty surreal.
4: NRL Newcastle Knights coach Justin Holbrook has signed a 2-year contract extension, keeping him with the NRL grand finalists until the end of 2030. And that's the latest news and sport.
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4: This evening, partly cloudy with showers and possible storms, light nor westerly winds. We're dropping down to 17 degrees overnight before tomorrow, Tuesday. Showers and tops of 21 degrees in the city and in the west. Wednesday, cloudy 19. Thursday, shower or two 19. Friday, showers and 19 degrees.

Good evening, everyone. Welcome along. It is 8 minutes past 11, past 10 if you are listening to us in Queensland. We've got a bit coming up in this hour. We'll have our weekly review of the real estate market. We'll have tomorrow's headlines as well. And a little bit later on, you're going to hear a lot of it in the next 4 or 5 days about the Everest, which is the big race coming up next Saturday. I'm going to put myself out on the line here and give you a tip in the Everest later. So you might want to get your pen and paper out and see whether I'm right. 5 days out, I'll give you that tip very, very shortly. It's also worth mentioning, it has been mentioned a fair bit today. This is the 24th anniversary of the 2002 Bali bombings. 3 bombs detonated on the Indonesian island of Bali. I think everyone can remember how they reacted, that news coming through, as it did a year after what happened in New York. And we've got the busy Kuta Beach night spots, 2 of them there, 1 in front of the American consulate in Denpasar. Explosions killing 202 people, including 88 Australians. And it did shatter our sense of distance from the global reach of terrorism. And, of course, that was 2002. And here we are talking about the worst terror attack on Australian soil just a couple of years ago, and still coming to grips with that. In this case, atrocities carried out by a Southeast Asian jihadist organisation with links to Al-Qaeda. Singled largest loss of Australian life because of an act of terror. Remembering those lives lost, this is, of course, these anniversaries do need to be marked. The horror for the people who were involved, the survivors, and the relatives of the victims who lost their lives. It can be a very difficult day, but this evil needs to be remembered and will be remembered. And that was 24 years ago, the Bali bombings. And again, whenever these things come up, you think, what lessons have we learned? It doesn't seem we've learned too many. Just on the weather, I was talking earlier about the this southerly. For those of us in Greater Sydney, if you're in Greater Sydney, this southerly, which we're expecting to cool things down, is very, very humid. It's supposed to be coming through about now. Now, looks like I mightn't have missed out much. One of our correspondents saying it looks like it's going to be just a slow drop in the temperature. It is drizzling and looks like it might get heavier overnight. Well, rain is needed, I think, around the place. Although I did notice there are thunderstorms sweeping through Alice Springs and parts of inland Australia. So some of the weather's quite wild at the moment. But if you can get some of those dry areas of the country to get a little bit of moisture, that would be a good thing. And we'll keep across that as we go through the rest of this week. 10 and a half minutes past the hour right now.

Now, let's go through the front pages tomorrow. Front page of the Brisbane Courier Mail. This is a fascinating one. It says AI bots school kids in deceit. It says the AI chatbots keeping teens hooked on social media are peddling misinformation about the Albanese government's ban for under 16s. From one denying the laws exist and coaching kids on how to break the law, to another advising the apps themselves are, quote, not unsafe. Now, remembering Courier Mail, Telegraph and News Corp and other areas of the media were very much a part of the campaign to get these social media laws put in place. It says, after a full year after the Courier Mail first exposed the outdated bot, Snapchat's My AI feature is still telling teens no social media bans exist in Australia. Asked, is there a social media ban for teenagers? My AI replies, there isn't a widespread social media ban for all teenagers. Now, this is a $13.8 billion US company, claimed to have run recent internal testing on the bot and found it to have responded accurately to queries about the social media minimum age. Minister Annika Wells said, despite Snapchat's insistence that improvements have been made, quote, user experience suggests this remains lacking. So that one goes into the mix. They've also got on their front page the Courier Mail. Telegraph in Sydney has this as well. The beginning of a fairly detailed coverage of the Everest and building up the build-up to the Everest, which is coming up next Saturday. Witness history, world's richest race on turf. It'll be at Randwick next Saturday. They've also got a story from Josh Hanrahan and Mark Morris. This is in the Courier Mail and the Telegraph. Carl versus the con man. This is Carl Stefanovic. It says serial con man Peter Foster has launched a fresh legal battle over his arrest at a Port Douglas beach 6 years ago. Where's the Carl Stefanovic link? Well, it says Carl Stefanovic's among those in the crosshairs. It says footage of him being crash tackled to the ground during the arrest was aired in a 60 Minutes episode hosted by Mr. Stefanovic. Charges later dropped. He's now launched a legal campaign against all those, including Mr. Stefanovic, who he claims were involved in orchestrating the dramatic scenes. He shared a video to social media today showing a man attempting to serve legal paperwork to Mr. Stefanovic. So make of that what you will. They've also got a story, and I haven't got all the details here, saying Pauline Hanson's One Nation would win 9 coalition seats in Queensland if an election were held this weekend. That's federal election based on the polls which came out today. They'd win 9 regional seats from the coalition. Remembering, the election's not due until not next year, the year after. So there's a long way to go, but they are suggesting there are 9 seats they could win in regional Queensland. And one of those seats would be the seat of Capricornia, held by the National Party. And there was today a lot of talk about whether Matt Canavan would run, moving from the Senate, to run in that seat for the National Party. Now, that's a seat that has been talked about as a seat for Matt Canavan. It's also been talked about as a seat for high-profile One Nation figures such as James Ashby, and there's even been suggestions that Pauline Hanson might run in that seat of Capricornia. Wouldn't that be something? Matt Canavan versus Pauline Hanson. Can you imagine in that situation if Angus Taylor was leading the coalition and the circus surrounding that particular contest in Capricornia, which would get a hell of a lot of attention. So anyway, a long way to go. That's the front page of the Courier Mail. Telegraph in Sydney. It has the story about Carl Stefanovic and, of course, Peter Foster. It's got coverage, as it will have for the next few days, of the Everest horse race. And they're also featuring as their main story this dreadful, dreadful alleged fatal stabbing. It happened on Friday night. It was around 9 o'clock. This is a small car park behind the Club Hotel in Mount Druitt in Sydney. Happened just before 9 o'clock on Friday night. Reports of an assault. Now, there was CCTV capturing a confrontation. There was a punch allegedly thrown. There was then a confrontation. And Joshua Smith, a father of 3, he's 36 years old. He suffered stab wounds to his torso. He was rushed to hospital, but they couldn't revive him. So there has now been a charge against a 13-year-old. 13-year-old's been charged. And the story on the front page of the Telegraph says the 13-year-old boy arrested at Mount Druitt, he's been charged with murder.
and breach of bail and an unrelated count of robbery. So they are saying that that he was on bail. So he's been charged with breach of bail, the 13-year-old, and there'll be more, of course, coming on that one in the days ahead. The Sydney Morning Herald, they've got images of the funeral of the former New South Wales state and federal MP Bruce Baird. Bruce Baird, look, I did Bruce Baird's first political interview when he entered the New South Wales Parliament, and I was this network's state political reporter in Macquarie Street. And he then became the transport minister in New South Wales and then switched to federal politics. And he was always a man of conviction and service, and he passed it on to his son, Mike Baird, who became Premier of New South Wales. So they got on the front page. The former New South Wales and federal MP loved a good show, and as funerals go, this was the kind of showstopper he deserved to go out on, bidding farewell to Bruce Baird. And they've got images there of Gladys Berejiklian and Julie Bishop and Mike Baird, his son, and others farewelling a great man. A great man. That's Bruce Baird. They've also got as their main story, this is one of those ones where I'll read you the headline and read you the story.

the story of people in corridors because there's nowhere to take them. You hear that all the time. Result is older patients being put at greater risk of death within 7 days of presentation and adding flow-on pressure throughout the hospitals. Now, this report will be presented today, and if you're listening to us in Queensland or Victoria, anywhere else around Australia, this would apply in the health system in any of the states or territories. And there's a line here from the fellow who leads the college. He says, quote, when you've got a 97-year-old sitting in a plastic chair overnight waiting for care, we're failing. And it's downright embarrassing. This is happening every day. And the latest of these intergenerational reports says that by 2030, one in five Australians will be aged 65 and over, and people aged 65 and over accounted for a quarter of the 9 million people who presented to EDs in 2023-24. Big jump compared to 2018-19. And this is, there's quotes here, not just from the New South Wales health system, but from the Victorian branch and the rest. This does need to be dealt with and confronted by all sides of politics. No surprise, that particular story there on the front page of the Sydney Morning Herald. Now, go to the Australian newspaper. They've got a couple of political stories relating to the economy. They've got the ongoing trust story. It says the tax office has been accused of conducting a covert raid on small businesses and families that use trusts by cracking down on decades-old paperwork errors as trust holders brace for $13.3 billion in advice and restructuring costs because of Jim Chalmers' looming changes. Tax consultancy firms and accountants have revealed the ATO has been ramping up its collections on trust holders unaware they'd breached obscure tax rules from the 1990s, pointing to examples of a historic $47,000 liability ballooning to a bill of $890,000 today. So, look, there's a lot more quotes here from various people opposing these changes to trusts. So this ongoing story, I did mention at the start of the show, if you haven't heard it, I mean, it's one of my hobby horses. Huge missed opportunity in getting a broad GST on everything with no exemptions at a higher rate than 10% and ratchet income tax levels down, get rid of stamp duty, get rid of payroll tax. And people say, oh, yeah, but that's all the states. Well, you negotiate that with the states. Not hard. And I'm wondering whether using trusts and some of these systems that are used to try and reduce tax, well, if income tax and company tax was so much lower because the GST was higher, you mightn't need all of these things. It'd be much simpler, you would think. They've got this one also across their front page, the Australian. Taxpayers will fund $630 million in pay rises for hundreds of thousands of health, disability and community service workers. This is after a second round of wage increases for childcare workers. This is in the pipeline for workers in the care sector. Amid claims government spending is fueling inflation and with households facing the prospect of another imminent interest rate rise, Labor will seek to frame the additional funding as necessary to deliver fairer pay rises to predominantly female workers whose work has been historically undervalued. So there's 460,000 workers in the frame there to get those increases. And they've also got, now, the Royal Commission into Anti-Semitism. So he says the Anti-Semitism Royal Commission will hold a last-minute secret hearing to examine whether there were major security and intelligence failures in the lead-up to Australia's worst terror attack, with critics continuing to insist its inquiry should be broader. Commission said the classified hearing would take additional evidence relating to the security environment in the lead-up to the Bondi shootings and the conduct and resourcing for police and intelligence officials. Announcement followed widespread calls for an expansion, notably from some of the nation's most senior security experts, including the former Governor-General David Hurley, who argued the inquiry had not been given long enough to properly investigate the rise of anti-Semitism. So there's that, but I'll look at the security issue. I mean, first and foremost, it's a security issue, a security failure. And you look at the detail of where these people were and the fact that there had been that they'd been on the radar. So it was a failure of security, first and foremost. Of course it should be looked at, and let's hope it is. So that's the Australian. The Age newspaper in Melbourne, I mention it because they've broken down the latest Resolve political, because today we had a Resolve poll that came out showing that that Labor's primary vote was a bit up and One Nation's is a bit down. Not a huge change, but they've also got the Victorian voting intention, which says the primary vote, coalition 28%,

0: Labor 25%, One Nation 23%, Greens 15%. Greens are up. Labor's still 25%, but the coalition's on 28%. One Nation, where they'd be getting, presumably, a fair bit of the One Nation preferences, that really does put the coalition in the frame to win the election. I think if they continue their momentum, the coalition, they might win in their own right, not have to rely on One Nation MPs, depending on how many get elected in the lower house. That's my suspicion. And there's also a bit of commentary in The Age, The Australian and other newspapers, typified by this one on the front page of The Age. Josh Frydenberg's written an elegant book about his life in saving the Liberals. The only problem is it leaves the reader unsure whether he wants to lead the party, ensure its survival, or just remind people he used to be a future Prime Minister. Book's called A Grateful Son, billed as a reflection on Australia's future inside the Liberal Party, though it's being read as something closer to a political job application. There's no doubt about that. Within the party, they're going, well, he's out there trailing his coat. He's not even in the Parliament, so he hasn't declared his intention to run in the next election either. So that's one to watch. And the Financial Review at 24 and a half minutes till 11, if you've heard my commentary on all of this, I've been making the point probably for at least 6 months that the New South Wales government is going out of its way to differentiate itself and find issues where it is in conflict with the federal government, the Albanese government, because it's got an election next March, and they obviously want to say, well, you know, we're not them. See, here's another one. Front page of the Financial Review, New South Wales chasm with federal Labor grows. It says New South Wales will use a scheme designed to subsidise the development of renewable energy transition or generation to build a new gas power plants as early as next year. A decision that puts the country's largest state at odds with the Albanese government's reluctance to underwrite new gas generation. Commitment to use the state's renewable scheme to roll out backup gas power, which is expected to be announced tomorrow by the New South Wales Energy Minister, Penny Sharp, comes as other senior figures in the Minns government implicitly criticise increasing federal spending, warning that it is saddling working families with higher interest rates they cannot pay. So there'll be a speech tomorrow at the Sydney Institute, and the Treasurer of New South Wales, Daniel Murky, will warn that higher interest rates are fuelling inflation, hurting families. And he says, I can tell you the Minns government is not planning to win the next election by promising to spend money New South Wales families do not have. So he's distancing himself from the federal government. But the question of gas as a firming way of filling the gaps for renewable power, that does make sense. It's made sense all along because you can turn it on and off, and it's much easier to do than with coal-fired power. So there's that one. And they've also got on the front page of the Financial Review, this is a consequence of falling house prices and less activity in the property market, which is what politicians have been saying we need for 20 years. Well, it's happened. Stamp duty revenue plunging nearly 25%. This is in New South Wales. Stamp duty revenue plunged by almost a quarter as the national property slump deepens. Economists warn that a prolonged downturn threatens to leave state budgets $30 billion worse off over 4 years. And a lot more detail there. If there aren't five or six stories I've just read you on the front pages that don't give you another slew of reasons why we ought to be looking at reforming the tax system and getting a broader GST with no exemptions and high, at a higher rate and get rid of all that other stuff, but no one's got the courage to really tackle it, but maybe one day. That's what people will be talking about tomorrow at 27 after 11 or 10 in Queensland.
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0: 11:30, 10:30 in Queensland. Now, the look, Peter Volandis is a genius. He's actually got Sydney Spring Racing hopping. He's created the Everest. It's the richest horse race in the world, the Everest. And in fact, remember a couple of years ago when when King Charles was here, and anyone who actually checked, there was zero chance of him getting anywhere near the races. But he managed to get the journos to write stories every day. Oh, there's still a chance. Even to the point about lunchtime on the Saturday. Oh, the races are underway. There's still a chance that the king might come. He was never going. But it created the hype. So I just wondered if there's some famous person in town that he might create some hype that they might go to the Everest. So the hype's going to build up. But it's intriguing, isn't it? Because my man here, Phil... You're not a horse racing man, are you?
1: No. By the fact that you said to me the Everest is on, I said, the climbing thing?
0: No, the Everest. And the truth is, a lot of our listeners have no interest in horse racing either. Mm. But the Everest is a big race. It's on Saturday at Randwick.
1: Right.
0: Very, very big event. And I was going to tell our listeners now, you know, take this down. There's a horse from Hong Kong called Kaying Rising. Now, you know, I'm putting myself on the line and tipping it, Kaying Rising. Write it down. And see if I'm right. So you heard it here first. If Kaying Rising wins the Everest next Saturday,
1: do you still have those
0: Kaying Rising?
1: All right. Do you still have those cufflinks I gave you 25 years ago? The horse racing cufflinks?
0: You didn't give me.
1: You don't remember?
0: You didn't give me.
1: I did, and it was your Christmas party where all these famous people were at.
0: I think you got them off a desk in my house.
1: No, I went and bought them.
0: I'd actually knocked them off from someone I was working with.
1: But then you were hanging out at the Radio Awards with your mate Steve Price, and you came up to me and you flashed your cuff at me, and you went, see?
0: Really? Because I haven't worn cufflinks since. Yeah. I've got some racing cufflinks that you gave me. All right, very good. So don't forget that Kaying Rising. You going to remember that?
1: K-San.
0: No, Kaying Rising. Okay. Anyway, that's on Saturday. That's the Everest and Melbourne Cup still to come. So
1: I know that one. You're going to love this, John. And I've often seen you as – well, you're my I'm your protege. You've taken me under your wing. And so I want to give a little something back. So I've entered – you'll think this is funny, I hope. I've entered – this came up on my Facebook page. Here, I'll show you the picture. Yep. They're having a male model search for older Australian men. And it says you're never, for more mature Australian men, it says you're never too old to try your hand at modelling. So I've AI'd over the weekend
12: a couple of pictures, you and I.
0: This come off on Facebook or where? Because it could be a scam, you know.
12: I don't know. Well, it's a legitimate thing. I hope. I don't know. I didn't give you PIN number.
0: Male model search.
12: Yeah, mature male model search. It says that you're never too old to try something like this. So I've taken a photo. I've AI'd up a couple of photos for you and I, and I've sent it in to see if we can get some modelling work. What do you think?
0: Not bad, actually. I hope you didn't stuck hair on the head, because that's
12: No, but I couldn't. I had to guess your height, so I put about 5 foot five to 5'6".
0: Yeah, okay.
12: It's not right, is it? We're about the same height. Okay.
0: No.
12: All right.
0: Yeah, apparently it's Kaying Rising. Sorry, Kaying Rising.
12: Mm.
0: All right, that's the name. All right, so I've got people correcting me. Kaying Rising.
12: People will.
0: Other people seem to have got onto this this tip. Kaying Rising.
12: A lot of people will be impressed when you're modelling for the Everest Cup.
0: So male model search 2026. This is the photo studio.
12: Yep.
0: And you get a model portfolio of $5,000. But it just says male. Where's the mature?
12: Are you on the right one? You might not be on the right one. It's a mature male model. Yes.
0: Yeah, mature male.
12: And I've got a photo of us both done up, but I put your name down. I thought I might fancy it up a little bit. I put your name down as Johan Stanley.
0: Mature male models. I can see it.
12: See?
0: In fact, I
12: think I make it up when I come in here.
0: Well, I think I may know the people involved.
12: Favoritism,
0: the,
12: right?
0: The organization, Wink. Wink models. Yeah. So
12: there's a chance you and I may get back on the catwalk. We could be like Right Said Fred, you know, the mid-60s version.
0: Yeah, Prue McSweeney's thanked me for my tip. She's actually had a look at the bed. She's realised.
12: Prue's on the show tonight. It is Dear Prudence. Tonight we're going to have on the show, after one Prue joins us, a requiem for Australia. Sydney, apart from having issues with moths, John, we've also now got issues, this is for our Sydney listeners, with bats. People have been swarmed by bats. 43 people have been bitten by bats in Sydney alone over a two-week period. So we'll talk about that a bit later on. We have an expert on, and they said don't pick them up. Well, I don't think I would. Would you pick up a bat? I don't think so.
0: No.
12: And also, we'll talk about...
0: Wouldn't touch it with a barge pole. What is a barge pole?
12: It's like a bat pole, but just slightly bigger. Mm. Australia's youth justice crisis leadership. We're going to talk about that, because the Senate inquiry hasn't done enough for that. And we're going to go to Yemen, because there's the issue there with the Houthis, and we're going to find out whether or not that could spiral into the whole region. That's a bit of what we like to call on the business light and shade on the show tonight.
0: I've got a listener here saying, John, please, heard it here first, a bit of a stretch. It's been tipped for the 2026 Everest 5 minutes after it won the 2025 Everest. It is actually regarded as the best horse in the world.
12: Right.
0: So I did give, better tipping a winner than...
12: Okay, I'll tell you what I'll do, just so I can play along. I'll put $50 on Kaysan to win the Everest.
0: Cussing Rising gun.
12: Right.
0: Yeah.
12: If I give you the money, can you put it on for me?
0: Okay. It's $1.40. I think it's $1.40 to $1.30 favorite. It's odds on.
12: So will $50 get me one?
0: Should bolt in.
12: I tell you what, here's what I'm going to do, John. I'm going to look at...
0: You'll get about $70
12: back. No, here's what I'm going to do, John. Tomorrow...
0: You get about $70 back.
12: No.
0: Including
12: tomorrow, I don't want to ride on the back of your horse. Tomorrow, I'm going to have a look at... So what's the event called? The Everest Cup.
0: Everest. It's just called the Everest.
12: Everest. Tomorrow, I'm going to have a look through the running sheet, and I'm going to pick...
0: The running sheet.
12: Yep. And I'm going to pick my own
0: horse.
12: The
0: running sheet.
12: I'm going to have a look through the running sheet, John. I'm going to pick my own horse.
0: Yep.
12: And I'm going to get you to put $100 on it for me.
0: Okay. All right. Well, you know what? You going to pick something other than Cussing Rising?
12: No, I'm not going to do KCN. No, I'm going to have my own horse.
0: Oh, very good. All right.
12: Okay. You're going to do that for me, though. You won't forget. You won't go to the pub with one of the laundry pubs with $100 and get yourself sozzled
0: again. Probably will, actually.
12: Yeah, all right. Okay.
0: And what is it? What are you going to look at to see? The
12: running sheet.
0: The running sheet.
12: Yes.
0: The running
12: sheet. What are they doing? They're running in the race.
0: The running sheet. Okay,
12: yeah,
0: very good.
12: You know anything about horses, mate? Seriously.
0: I know.
12: But why I bothered buying you those cufflinks then.
0: Okay. Good on you.
12: Thanks, mate.
0: Thank you. There he is, Phil O'Neill. He'll be here in about, if you want to give him a tip for the Everest, explain what the Everest is to him in about half an hour. He'll be on air. All right.
12: Thanks, John.
0: At 22 minutes to 12:11 in Queensland.
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0: 19 minutes to 12 to 11 in Queensland. Yes, one of our listeners says the previous Ray, Colin de Gore, says I was at least 10 years older than him. He did admit at the end, Ray, that he was significantly older than me. He did admit that publicly. But he used to say, I wouldn't touch it with a 10-foot barge pole. I think the poles they use when they move the barges through the canals, I'm assuming, but we'll make a note of that one for Kel. We've got another word we're going to raise with Kel, the cooker, which is people who are kind of conspiracy theorists, cookers, where that came from. And we had another word that popped up earlier today. We were dealing with it in our news hour earlier where we had the Christy McBain, the Labor MP. Can we play that word again?
23: It shouldn't be, agglomerised to the rest of the country.
0: Yeah, I think she was talking about spread to the rest of the country or amortised across the rest of the country, agglomerised. And the actual word is agglomerated, which I'd never heard of, but agglomerized is not a word. So that's one for Kel later in the week as well. We had some fun earlier tonight in our news hour. In the meantime, at 17 to 12, 11, if you're in Queensland, we give you a wrap up of the week in real estate, and particularly the weekend, every Monday night with Josie Quinn, who is the editor of the Domain magazine. Josie, good evening once again.
24: Good evening, John.
0: All right, let's look at, first of all, clearance rates, because I imagine still very flat.
2: Yeah, you hit the nail on the head with that one. Looking at auctions last week, we had 807 properties go under the hammer in Sydney, 178 in Brisbane and 75 down in Canberra. When you look at how those auctions actually performed, the prelim clearance rates tell a fairly cautious story. Sydney landed at 46%, a slide from 69% this time last year. Canberra sat at 37%, down from 57% last year, and Brisbane came in at just 18%. Compared to a roaring 74% this time last year.
0: Yeah, a lot of questions about that Brisbane market being raised today. So just have a look at most expensive and most affordable from this past week. What have we got?
2: The top sale in Sydney went to 10 Allen Bond Place in Marsfield. That sold for $3.08 million, a five-bedroom house. In Brisbane, 26 Saunders Place in Wynnum sold for $2.3 million, a six-bedroom house, a tri-level residence there overlooking beautiful protected bushland reserve. In Canberra, 19 Waterworth Street in Dunlop sold for just over $1 million, a four-bedroom house. And then on the other end of the market, in terms of most affordable, in Sydney, we've got 1101 of 243 to 271 Piermont Street in Piermont, selling for $511,000, a one-bedroom unit that's been completely renovated. In Brisbane, 3 of 65 Stuckley Road in Clayfield sold for $900,000, a three-bedroom townhouse with its own great balcony. And lastly, in Canberra, 68 Barnett Close in Phillips sold for $850,000, a three-bedroom house.
0: Now, there's quite a conversation going on because we've seen rents are starting to flatten out, in some instances actually going down. So what's behind that?
2: Well, surprisingly, the results have come out in Domain's latest quarterly rent report, which is out now. It shows that capital city rent growth actually stayed largely flat across for both houses and units over the September quarter. The reality on the ground, what we're seeing is tenants, they've hit an absolute affordability ceiling. And even though holding costs are rising for landlords, they simply can't push rents any higher. I know it sounds morbid, but renters just, they've got nothing left to give. And because of that pressure, experts are warning that some mum and dad investors might be forced to sell up. And then you add to that the cash rate that's moved up again with talk of yet again another one. And everyone is navigating a pretty brutal cost of living squeeze right now.
0: Yeah, okay. There is a point, isn't there? You can talk about rents going up, but ultimately people are going to be able to pay for it. So it's going to be fascinating to see how that one pans out as we go through the year. We do like to look at what you might call exotic listings. And when we get to this one, because this is in the eastern suburbs of Sydney, I could make the point the cheapest one you mentioned for those people who are outside Greater Sydney in Piermont, that Goldsborough complex, that's been there for a very long time. It's a really old building, and it was $511,000, one bed, one bathroom. So I don't think there's a parking space there, but it's right on the doorstep of the city in Sydney. On the other side of the city, you've got Elizabeth Bay, and you've got an apartment there, Elizabeth Bay, four bedrooms, four and a half bathrooms, three car spaces, and dear me, the price for which it is sold.
2: It's an eye-watering price, $21.5 million. So if you want proof that the top end of the market in Sydney operates in a completely different, totally universe of its own, this luxury apartment, the address is 5 of 29 Billion Avenue. It sold just over a week ago by Ray White Projects. Now, this isn't your average unit. It's got epic house-like proportions. It's right on Sydney Harbour. And, of course, it comes loaded with all of your ultra-luxe touches. It's got a waterfront terrace, a marble kitchen, Gaggenau appliances, a private lift, a full concierge. But what is really interesting is it's actually the second apartment to sell in that same complex on Billiard Avenue, following number two being snapped up for $20.5 million just a few weeks back. Now, that one was sold by Richardson and Rent. Together, these two apartments, they amount to a sale across the line of more than $42 million. So it just really shows the appetite for those brand new luxury builds in Sydney's most tightly held harbourside pockets is still running absolutely red hot.
0: Elizabeth Bay, if you want to drive yourself cuckoo, particularly if you're a young person trying to get into the market, you can find it's 529 Billiard Avenue, Elizabeth Bay. Just do a quick search. You can usually do this and say, all right, sale price 1986. You'll generally get something pop up and you won't really want to see the number. that it would have gone
2: no,
0: for 40
2: maybe
0: years
2: just
0: ago.
2: Turn a blind eye to the previous history sales.
0: Yeah, absolutely. All right, as always, great to talk to you. We'll do it again next week. Thank you.
2: Thanks, John.
0: Josie Huynh, who's the editor of the Domain magazine at 12 minutes to 12, 11 if you're in Queensland.
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0: 9.5 minutes to 12 to 11 if you're listening to us in Queensland. I hope it's going well for you wherever you're listening to us tonight. Now, Andrew Lucas is our executive producer. He's also the guy who looks after all the sport right across the station. He's been keeping an eye on the cricket for us with South Africa chasing down a very big total now to try and win this test.
30: Yeah, that's right, John. We've got a target. South Africa chasing 421 to win Australia 10 wickets. So that came after Australia declared at tee at 6 for 314. Matt Renshaw, he top scored with 82. Nick Madison, 48. And Pat Cummins, the skipper, a late cameo of 32 unbeaten off just 12 balls, four sixes in that knock. And then now South Africa none for 7, chasing that target of 421. Ryan Rickleton at the crease on 2, Aidan Markram on 5, and then Mitchell Stark and Josh Hazlewood steaming in for the Aussies. And that's right, a day, just over a day to chase 10 wickets for Australia and to take a win in that first test in Durban.
0: Yep, and I did mention, of course, earlier that there was going to be a southerly change supposed to be coming through. One of our listeners saying here, I might have jinxed it. For those outside Greater Sydney, we've been waiting for this big southerly change. This one says, currently 23 Celsius, dew point 15 degrees, drizzling but awfully steamy outside. No lovely southerly cool change. So I might have jinxed the cool change. Hopefully it will come through. And I've talked about this Hong Kong course, Ka-Ying Rising, which is the best horse in the world. It's odds on favourite in the Everest coming up. So I was jesting when I tipped it. There is... there, it hasn't actually run on a wet track, but it's, apparently his pedigree is very good to run on the wet. So, but if it doesn't win, I might have jinxed it as well. How about that? Right?
30: Can see that happening, of course.
0: Yeah. And just on horse racing, we might do this later in the week. Our former colleague Chris O'Keefe, who of course is married to Yvonne Sampson, remember they posted, earlier in the year, they've gone off to Ascot because they've got a share in a horse over there. And I didn't realize because I thought, what happened to that horse that they were talking about potentially running in the Melbourne Cup? It's the favorite. Defiantly. We might try and talk to them about that later in the week. All right.
30: Sounds good. And, John, just quickly, South Africa have lost a wicket. Ryan Rickelson out for two, 1 for 7.
0: 1 for 7, 7 to 12 now, 11 in Queensland.
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0: 4 minutes to 12 to 11 if you're listening to us in Queensland. Look, we mentioned earlier that Roy Orbison show with the Robertson brothers, and we spoke with Dean Bourne about all the great Roy Orbison music. Just so many great songs. So I thought, well, why not just finish the show tonight? This is actually one that was released posthumously after Roy Orbison's death. Here it is.

0: Phil O'Neill's next. Have a great Tuesday.
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2: Hello, I'm Jack Fettick. The opposition says the Albanese government doesn't get small business as operators face new taxes and increased costs. An ad campaign is running on social media and billboards in Canberra, urging the government to address the issues. Businesses argue they have no choice but to pass on costs to customers. Liberal leader Angus Taylor says the government has botched its reforms and that's having a real-world impact.
3: Hope is the fuel for aspiration, prosperity and achievement in our economy, and hope is disappearing fast under this government. And that's why we have a plan to fix our economy and protect our way of life. Central to that plan is axing Labor's toxic taxes.
2: But the Albanese government claims the surcharge ban on credit card transactions is a decision of the Reserve Bank. Business groups argue they are being forced to absorb the extra cost at a time when economic conditions are difficult. Labor is being urged to scrap the surcharge ban, but Small Business Minister Anne Ali has told Parliament it's not a matter for the government.
4: On the matter of the credit card surcharge or the ban to the credit card surcharge, it was a decision that was made by the RBA. I became aware of it, as did everyone else, when the RBA made that decision and made it public.
2: Accused Australian killer Simon Carman has offered to pay the family of a Thai teenager he allegedly strangled to death if he was released from jail. The family of Tun Chinok Don Homla have demanded the 45-year-old receive the death penalty and asked for $68,000 in compensation. News Corp reporting he's accused of killing the 17-year-old, who only weighed 40 kilograms after she'd gone back to his apartment to provide sexual services. He's claiming self-defense. A fresh wave of destructive flash flooding has struck Nepal weeks after more than 1,000 people were killed in floods triggered by a landslide. At least 5 people are missing after another landslide blocked a river, which then burst its banks. 9 foreigners are among 95 people rescued so far. It's not known if any Australians are in the area. The WA government is developing a business case for the potential merger of 3 universities. Studies have found combining Curtin and Murdoch universities with the University of WA would help create long-term jobs and provide more opportunities for national research funding. WA's Tertiary Education Minister Tony Booty says it would allow the state's universities to be more competitive.
5: We also have about 15% of West Australians that go and study interstate, and we only have about 1 or 2% that come from the eastern states to Western Australia. We need to be in a situation where we can compete with the rest of the universe in Australia and the world.
2: Checking sport, and Zach Butters has revealed he contemplated going public with his planned return to Victoria during his final season at Port Adelaide. The star midfielder had already made his mind up about his exit ahead of the 2026 campaign, but couldn't make it official until the off-season. Butters is open to the idea of players being transparent about their future plans.
6: I feel like I'd be able to show up and front up and do it, but I'm not sure if the rest of the AFL landscape is ready to be able to deal with that and how the commentary around that goes about it, but I feel like in the future, I couldn't see why it wouldn't be a bad thing.
2: In the NRL, a massive boost for the West Tigers. They've signed Newcastle Grand Final player Tyson Frizzell, the veteran forward, signing a 1-year deal. And Australian white ball captain Mitch Marsh will make his first WA appearance of the season in Tuesday's one-day cup match against Queensland at the Wacker. The return of Marsh and Sam Whiteman will boost a winless WA side following a hamstring injury to Sam Fanning. Cameron Bancroft misses through illness, while Marley Beardman is with Australia A. That's the latest news and sport.
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5: Checking your weather around the country, Canberra, a shower or two and a top of 21. Adelaide, cloudy, 19 the top. Perth, sunny, a top of 28. Brisbane, a storm developing and 31 degrees. Sydney, showers and a top of 21. And Melbourne, a shower or two and a top of 15 degrees.

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1: Morning. Hope you had a good weekend. Here we are back. And it's a Tuesday morning. Really warm here in the studio. It's sort of 150 degrees outside. So whoever was in here last, I don't know, maybe somebody turned it into a sauna, try and lose a bit of weight. It's like a cross between a sauna in here and an operating theatre, because the lights are full bore as well. So I'm mucking around trying to get things comfortable. 7 minutes past midnight now, earlier in Queensland. The phone number's 131873. It'd be great to hear from you. If you can't get to the phone, that's okay. Text us on 0460 873 873. Overnights at 2gb.com if you'd like to send us an email as well. But it'd be good to have a chat. 131 873. Our very good friend, dear Prudence, Prue McSween, joins us in about an hour. We've got lots to talk about. Let's have a look at some of the news that's going on. Donald Trump says that Russia and Ukraine agreed to an immediate ceasefire on energy attacks, which apparently has come as really interesting news to both Zelensky and Putin, who said, really? We weren't aware of that. In the meantime, they're continuing to shoot at each other. Iran has warned it will cut the internet cables if the US and Israel resume the war. So there goes all of the cat videos on YouTube. Poland holding emergency security meetings over a possible assassination plot targeting the Prime Minister and the Defence Minister. 12 people have been reportedly killed and 300 plus injured in an attack on Riyadh's international airport. We'll have a look at more of that in a moment. And later on this morning, we'll talk to an expert as well about that region to try and figure out how this further complicates issues and whether it could turn into a wider regional conflict in Riyadh. That's coming up a bit later. China has sentenced the former mayor of Wuhan City to 14 years in prison for bribery. It's an interesting story. I wonder if there's anything to do with the incident at Wuhan. And I think that's pretty much it. Oh, no, here we go. Donald Trump says it's time for Ukraine to get a new president. I'll talk about that more throughout the morning. Essentially, though, we're here for you on 131873. So it'd be great to have a chat with you as well. And maybe if you've got any suggestions for something that you would like on the show, I'll go ahead and do that, to which you're going to say, listen to this guy. He says he's going to do stuff if we've got any suggestions. But it's true, though, isn't it, Scott?
2: It's true. Have I, Phil?
1: Good. So you rang up and you said, I really like a fishing report. And it took us a while to get a fishing report, a month.
2: Mate, and you gave it to me in abundance, and I'm very grateful for that.
1: And good on our mate Steve-O at Ozfish, too. Has it satisfied you in terms of getting the bait into the water?
2: Mate, it has. I've got another bone to pick with my dear friend John Stanley.
1: Oh, no, not Johan. What's he done now?
2: Mate, I rang tonight and I got him to wish my girlfriend, or my partner, Kaz, a happy 46th birthday for yesterday.
1: Mm-hmm.
2: And I said, I'm trying to convert her to a dragon. And he said, Kaz, stick to the tigers.
1: Really?
2: Mate, I'm devastated. How can Stanley do that?
1: I know.
2: I thought he was a dedicated dragon's man, red and white.
1: Mm. Speaking, just incidentally, on red and white, Graham, who's Scottish, is back from, you know, whatever it is he does when he's not doing this show. And I say he's red and white because he's got red hair. It's now gone white. He went out in the sun over the weekend and he's now beetroot red. But he just spoke into my earphones. He just said, by the way, Scott's talking about the NRL. Like, I don't know who.
2: No, I was speaking to you about Kaz, who wanted the autograph from,
1: yes.
2: Mr., what's his name from your apartment?
1: Yeah, Alf Stewart.
2: Alf Stewart. He's moved out, though, hasn't he?
1: Yeah, don't get me started on that. Let me tell you some stories in just a moment that you're going to love, because I need some advice
2: as well. I'm sure your missus would not be happy.
1: Well, no, she's not happy, but there are other issues. I'll tell you about that in just a sec, because you'll be surprised. But listen, by the way, speaking of Johan Stanky, he is talking about the Everest, the horse race, of course, richest horse race in the world. I play naive with John because it gives him a sort of feeling of, as he probably noticed when you spoke to John, a bit of superiority. He likes to feel like he's the daddy-o of the airwaves. And so I said, yeah, like I didn't understand what the Everest was. But I'm going to come up with my own horse. In fact, we should do that throughout the morning.
2: Have a look. We should.
1: Yeah, have a look at the form. And then what we'll do is I'm going to give John $100 to put on it. Can we legally do this? I don't know. Is it an issue? Yeah, might have to give away.
2: It's after midnight. No one's listening.
1: Well, that's a good point. That's why I'm here. Well, let's just say, remember, gamble responsibly every time we do it. But maybe.
2: Yes, we do.
1: Yeah, maybe then somebody can come up with a suggestion for the Everest. Text it to me if you want. Somebody that's, you know, who thinks we could actually win this. Because he's already figured out he knows who's going to win in typical John Stanky fashion. But.
2: Yes, we do.
1: Yeah, I mean, you know, he's John Stanky.
2: I'm very disgusted that he's turning against the Dragons.
1: Well. I mean, again, you know, look at his history of sporting.
2: I know we did get the wooden spoon. I'm a Dragon supporter through and through.
1: Mm-hmm.
2: But, mate, we have bought very well for next year.
1: Yeah.
2: Look at NRL.
1: Yeah, that's it. So, anyway, listen, as I mentioned before, if anybody has anything they want on the show, I will deliver and continue to deliver, because we've been doing now, Scotty's fishing report for a
2: and
1: good
2: also,
1: year.
2: We need to get Sip to do the 2 for 22.
1: 2 for 22, because he hasn't done his Richie Beno impersonation yet.
2: No, he hasn't. He sounds so much like him.
1: Yeah, exactly. Scott, always good to hear from you, my friend.
2: Love you, Phil.
1: Good on you, buddy. Yeah, let's come up with, if you've got the form in front of you, let's make it the overnight show. Oh, God, I'm going to get myself in a corner here now, because I'm going to do the overnight show tipping thing. And if it does win, I'm going to whack $100 on it. And what if it wins $1,000? And then everyone's going to say, good on you, Phil. You'll give that to charity, won't you? Oh, okay, I'll put down some precedents now. I'm not giving it to charity. We win $1,000. I'm keeping it all. I mean, that's disclosure, isn't it? That's fair. That's cash for comment. People will like that. By the way, speaking of Graham, who's Scottish, he's back, and he's going to give us a cricket report from South Africa throughout the morning. Okay, let's get back to more of that overnight news. 131-873 is our number. If there's anything going on in your world, love to hear from you. Here's more on that Saudi situation.
3: 12 people were killed and hundreds more were wounded in an attack at the King Khalid Airport in Saudi Arabia's capital, Riyadh. Iran-backed Houthi rebels have claimed responsibility for the strike, which killed people from 8 different countries. U.S. Secretary of State Marco Rubio confirmed a U.S. citizen was among those killed. The U.S. is one of many countries now urging its citizens to avoid traveling through King Khalid.
1: We're going to talk to Amil Sakal, who's a professor in Middle Eastern Studies at the ANU, a little bit later on about that. And one more thing for you too, by the way, Donald Trump, who has been renaming rivers and everything around the world, mostly around, you know, the American borders. But anyway, he's got a new initiative. And why not?
4: We had the Gulf of Mexico. And I said one day, and everyone thinks I kid. I said one day, you know, I think we should name it the Gulf of America, right? I decided that Lake Ontario should be renamed to Lake America. So we've got the Gulf.
1: Yep.
4: We've got a beautiful lake.
1: Yep.
4: Now somebody said, you need a river? So I don't want to change the name of the Hudson River. That's so much. Henry Hudson, he did a good job selling up that sucker a long time ago.
1: Yep. What else you got?
4: So we need a river. We need an ocean. So I was thinking of either the Atlantic or the Pacific.
1: Mm-hmm.
4: We call it Trump Ocean or...
1: Trump Ocean. Excellent.
4: Or... Mm-hmm. Ocean of the Americas, something like that.
1: Oh, fantastic.
4: No, we have that.
1: Yeah, no, it's fantastic. Listen, why don't we rename Queensland Trump? Just putting it out there. Here's the issue with the apartment building. So, as you know, they've been doing construction on the apartment building for ages. But on Saturday night, a couple of people went and got up the scaffolding. And a few people were sitting there watching telly because of, you know, building stuff. And they looked out there window over the balcony, bloody people walking up and down. And they said, this is about at 7:45 or something on Saturday night. And so there's a WhatsApp group chat for the building. Turns out this has happened a few times. And then I spoke to some bloke who is in our building who's very Scottish, even more Scottish than Graham. Can't understand a word of it. But he was in the lift and I said, oh, did you hear about this? You know, people wandering up and down the scaffolding in the side of the building. He said, yeah, I saw this a couple of months ago. He said some kid was walking up and down the scaffolding. He said, oi, what are you doing? And the kid thought it was Jimmy Barnes, so he took off. And lo and behold, I've read that, you know, some kid fell from scaffolding as well. But what can you do about it? Because the strata management said, not our problem. The builder said, well, there's nothing we can do. Well, I thought that was a bit weird. Have you had a similar situation like this? Where do you go? Who do you speak to? Can you call the cops on something like that? But then what can the cops do about it? And have you heard of a situation like this if you've got any construction around your place? Because apparently it's a thing. And now we've got the school holidays. So the kids are getting on the TikTok, walking up and down the scaffolding and taking videos of them.

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10: 21 minutes past 12, an hour earlier in Queensland. Hello, Wayne. Wayne says, I love daylight saving in Australia, South Australia. So does everybody I know. I did some interviews yesterday from the home studio. Imagine the mess I made with at least three of those. But all of the callers that I rang were in different states, so we had daylight saving, and every one of them said, why don't you just have one daylight saving? And I said, that is a really good idea, and I don't know the answer. Maureen says, what about Donald Trump saying Ukraine should get a new president? Well, I think Zelensky is constantly surprised by things that he didn't know about. Same thing with Putin as well. Donna's on the phone in Auburn. Hello, Donna. Did this happen to you too?
11: Hello. Yes, exactly. It exactly happened to me. You wouldn't believe it. Some years ago, a couple of nights before Christmas Day, you know, I was preparing to go up the coast to see the grandchildren, you know, on Christmas Day. Mm. And I was resting on the bed and I had the curtains closed. I had scaffolding on my balcony because when maintenance work had been done, but had been finished, scaffolding was still there. My apartment blocks eight levels, you know?
10: Mm.
11: And, I heard this laughing and I thought, gee, it sounds like someone on my balcony. And it was kids and they were from Colombia or somewhere, the police told me. They were speaking another language, two of them. They had bags over their shoulder. They'd been robbing places upstairs. Oh. I couldn't believe it. And when I looked out, one of them had one leg over my balcony fence, because I've got a high fence around my balcony. It's a big square balcony, you know?
10: Yeah.
11: And I yelled out, what do you think you're doing? Because the balcony door was locked. I didn't have anything opened.
10: Yeah.
11: And they laughed. They thought this is quite funny. I think they were on drugs. And he was talking to, obviously, his mate in his language on the other side of my balcony. I couldn't believe it. And then they thought they'll have a little discussion. So they sat down and they had a discussion on whether they should

0: stay or go. You know what I mean?
1: Yeah.
0: I think that's what they were discussing. And because I'm still yelling at them, I could have. Anyway, they jumped down to the ground because I'm on the ground floor, but it's 12 steps up from the ground.
1: Yeah.
0: From the footpath. So into traffic, you know, there's a main road here. And I never saw them again. I believe they got in a car. I believe there was some, you know, gang-related thing. And off they went. So I rang the police. And they said, oh, well, thanks, because I think we've been looking for them. They've robbed a couple of girls in a park of their mobile phones the other day and their cash. You know, a couple of young girls sitting in a park.
1: Yeah.
0: Not here at Auburn, but at Parramatta or somewhere. And I went, all right. So I made a statement to the police. They came over. I explained what I saw and heard and their description. And they were arrested. You know, they were arrested a couple of days later.
1: Well, that's good.
0: So I was glad.
1: I'm glad too. And lucky that, you know, because you were there on your own, you'd be worried about people coming into your flat. But, you know, because I mentioned this to on air a moment ago too, that strata management said, well, there's nothing we can do about it. Okay, well, I get that. But then the building...
0: I just rang the police.
1: Well, yeah, of course, that's all well and good too if you can get them while they're there. But I think that the building constructors, the people that are doing the construction...
0: Yeah, that's right. That's
1: They should have more safeguards in place so people can't just get onto these things.
0: Exactly. So that's another thing. When the police said to me, well, who's, you know, the building work's been done. Why is the scaffolding still there? I said, well, I don't know. They said, well, what's the name of the scaffolding company? I said, well, I really don't know. I can give you the building manager's number and you can phone him and find out.
1: Yeah.
0: Yeah, about a day later, the police had arranged to have the scaffolding removed. So I was glad.
1: Well, I wouldn't mind if they removed the scaffolding because the bloody drilling's been keeping me awake for most of the year. But it just seems like nobody wants to take responsibility for it.
0: Oh, yeah. Well, I got onto it straight away and they got onto the building manager straight away.
1: I need you to start ringing some people for me, I think, Donna. Put your foot down.
0: I was so angry, you know.
1: Yeah, of course
0: first
1: you would
0: of
1: be.
0: All, they weren't speaking English.
1: Yeah, exactly. But
0: and
1: also...
0: second of all, they were laughing together because they thought this was a big joke and I was still yelling at them and they thought that was funny. They were knee-high to a grasshopper. Apparently, they were about 16 or 17-year-old.
1: Mm, yeah. Donna,
0: but they've been robbing people.
1: Lovely to talk to you, Donna. Thanks so much for that. The thing, of course, is we haven't had any robberies, as far as I'm aware, but, you know, that's the other thing. If you've got people at home or elderly people and these people are able to just get up and down the, you know, the scaffolding. Michael says on the text, I presume it's trespassing on a building, so it's a police matter. You can't go on private property and do what you want. And another one that came in, three neighbours I know experienced the same situation on their scaffolding. This is Mark at Ipswich. One neighbour moved out and bought a house. Another one relocated into state. The third neighbour bought the scaffolding company. So there you go, the problem solved. Well, I can't afford that. But surely the onus would have to be on the scaffolding or construction company to make it more secure because it's kids and they're going up and down. But again, what happens if one of them injures themselves or worse if they fall off? And the other thing is, what if there's an elderly person like Donna sitting on her own in the apartment? Maybe the, you know, the door's open or she's gone to bed, left the balcony door open and somebody gets in. You know, this is the issue. And it seems like nobody wants to take responsibility for it. Hello, John. He's in the ACT. How are you, mate?
2: Yeah, good, mate.
1: What do you think? By the way, you got your radio on in the background, so if you turn that down, none of us will get confused. No,
2: sorry,
1: it's all right. Yeah, it's no drama.
2: Yeah, I love the program.
1: Oh, thank you.
2: And I think parents have got to be more responsible about where their kids are, especially young children. And with their unaccountability sort of thing and letting their kids go out 1 o'clock, 2 o'clock in the morning, pranging cars and stealing stuff and everything goes like that. The whole thing is that's got to stop.
1: Yeah.
2: We've got to have a situation where when they've got so many police and everything goes like that, and if the parents aren't controlling their children, my kids, none of my kids when they were young at that age, were out after 12 o'clock at night?
1: Yeah.
2: Never.
1: Mm.
2: Never. You know what I mean?
1: Yeah.
2: And now it's just, yeah.
1: Funny you say that, because I'm going to talk later on this morning to a fellow called Matt Taylor, who's from the Monash University, because he's talking about the Senate inquiry and they need to try and figure out the youth justice crisis. But and so you can hear that a little bit later. But it must be really frustrating for the cops as well, John.
2: All I can say to you is for the parents to wake up is to actually hit the parents with the prank cars and everything else like that, all the mess up, the inconvenience to the people that they've caused, and actually hit the parents with a fine.
1: Well, that's one of the suggestions I gave to him, but he gave me, and you'll hear this later, reasons why that doesn't work. But I agree with you. I think make the parents accountable, because...
2: What was his reason why it doesn't work?
1: Well, he doesn't think that's enough of a deterrent, and why put it back on the parents, but I think you should. But I was going to say, the other issue is...
2: They're doing nothing.
1: Yeah.
2: They're doing nothing. We've got to do something.
1: The other issue, of course, John, is that if you're a cop, and you're constantly called out to, you know, try and arrest these kids, and then they, you know...
2: 13, 14-year-old. Yeah. Children,
1: then they're getting off scot-free. Yeah, it must be really frustrating for the cops to try and enforce the law when they can't do this because their hands are tied.
2: Come on, let's pull our pants up and bloody do something about it. You know?
1: Yeah. Good to talk to you, John, in the ACT there. And as I mentioned, I'll have a chat with Matt a little bit later on this morning, and we'll take some calls on that too, about this Senate inquiry. It's just not going far enough in terms of Australia's youth justice crisis. And maybe we need more national leadership. Phone's open. Love to talk to you. 131-873 is the number. 12:30, an hour earlier. It's still last night in Queensland.
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8: 27 to 1, an hour earlier in Queensland. Prue McSween here after 1 and about another half an hour. I've got a text from Sue who says, Phil, I don't think Albo even mentioned the Bali bombings today, where 21 Australians were killed. If he didn't mention this tragic event, he's a disgrace. I didn't hear anything about that, but let me go and do a bit of a dive and see if I can find out. I remember when that happened, and John Stanley, funnily enough, I think it was a Sunday, and at the time I was about to come and work at 2UE, where John was program director, and I remember tuning in, and I'm pretty sure it was a Sunday, and John was on air when he's not normally on air, and I hadn't heard what the news was. I remember thinking and telling by the tone of John's voice that something really seriously had happened. 131873 is the number. Hey, Paul says on the text, Phil, I thought you and Sam were looking for new accommodation months ago. We are and have and keep getting knocked back. I can't understand it. You know, I think I'd be a good tenant. My party days are behind me, but there's some issue going on there. Maybe I shouldn't put John Stanley down as a reference. Maybe that's where I'm going wrong. Hello, Chris at Laylo. How are you? Phil, what's the temperature in Zagreb in Croatia today? I don't know, but I'll tell you who would know. Francis. So give me a second. I'll let you know. Glenn, am I still welcome on the show? Because I called last week and I couldn't get on. Am I not wanted anymore? Of course you are. Glenn, you may have rung at a time when we suddenly got really busy or going into the news. But no, mate, nobody's banned from this show. Not even Chris from Layla. 13 degrees in Zagreb at the moment. I think I've got to everybody. So let's get to Charlie, who's on the phone in Wollongong. Morning, Charlie.
9: Good morning. Let's see if I can put a different spin on this crime issue, considering I was the black sheep of my family and the slug of my town.
8: All right, go on.
9: When I was a kid. So, and that's going back to the 70s when, you know, everyone thinks the laws were tougher and all the rest of it. And it was, because even as a teenager, you could cop a hiding and for doing something wrong if you were caught. It didn't stop me, but it did stop a lot of other people. When I looked at my childhood and the way it went, when the laws came out to me, I look at it like high jumping in the Olympics. You brought out a new law and told me I couldn't do it. I'll show you I can jump over the bar and get the gold medal.
8: How old were you about this time, Charlie?
9: I went through a really troubled part from about 8 to about 16.
8: Right, so about...
9: You know, everyone just labelled me a bad person. No one asked me why I was that way. You know, so you just dealt with it. And it was only when I got a bit older, around 16, there was a few other things that happened that sort of shook me and made me go on the straight and narrow, or, you know, change my ways in a lot of respects. But it was a hell of a learning curve. There wasn't, there isn't much out there to change that behaviour. And today, with the kids, we had train riding. We watched movies where they do stunts and jump from car to car and all this sort of stuff. And we also, and even as a kid, I used to see that sort of stuff in Dukes of Hazzard, and you get these crazy ideas where you're driving with your mates in your car. And we did all these crazy things. Like I said, I'm not going to paint myself to be a saint because I wasn't. Mm. And we were young. We were dumb. We did stupid things. I think a lot of people sit back and go, oh, well, other people did that, but I never did. But yes, you might have. And you got away with it. And with the crims today, and I think with a lot of this scaffolding and stuff, some people have done this, like the first people did a video of it, and then companies come along and sponsor them shoes or whatever.
8: Right?
9: They start making money out of it. The next idiot goes, well, let me try it.
8: Yeah, well, it's all about getting the clicks and things like that. Did you end up in juvie, by the way?
9: I did do about 2.5 years on and off in that period. And that was not, they basically put you in a place where as long as you don't affect the staff's day, anything goes.
8: So did that deter you then? Was that enough of a deterrent for a life of crime, or did you just learn new tricks?
9: Well, I had to learn to defend myself. So, like I said, I was a thug. So no one was going to defend me when I was a kid until I started defending myself. And it actually worked, because if somebody was going to hurt me, I learned to fight. So I got in early, and all of a sudden I got the reputation of being quite a crazy young person who was willing to go, you know, a Kiwi Maori guy if I thought that person upset me. And because I had that mongrel instinct in me that I wouldn't back down and I would cop a flogging off an adult, I actually got a reputation of being a tough guy, and then people wouldn't. They would actually, you know, say, don't muck it, leave that one, he's crazy. I had no fear of the police. I did have... There's a strange sort of respect, but at the end of the day, when you're, say, you know, 13 years old, and you know that if you do not get this thing in your possession, you're not going to eat, you're not going to be able to
8: certain things. What was it, Charlie, that turned your life around then?
9: I got involved in a really bad thing where I got close to losing my life, and a knife got into my body through an incident, and spent a bit of time sort of licking my wounds and not being the toughest dog on the paddock. Mm-hmm. And when I got back out, it had got around town that someone had got the best of me, and all of a sudden, you know, I was the kingpin. You're only the kingpin for a period of time, and I was a kingpin at a very early age. And, you know, there were bigger fish coming through, and there was bigger sharks, and it was time to move on. And after having, you know, but sort of basically, you won't make it next time.
8: Do you think that the parents should be held responsible for their kids' behaviour?
9: Well, my parents tried everything in their power. I mean, the first time my father said I was grounded, he said, where are you going? I said, I have to go and tell me mates I'm grounded. He said, okay. That was it. That's as long as it lasted. He told me I was grounded. I told him I had to go and tell my mates, and I didn't come home for 3 days.
8: Mm-hmm.
9: You know, so, you know, but I was prepared to cop the consequences too. I didn't shy away. You know, I knew I'd get into trouble when I got home with the old man. I knew I'd get into trouble with the teachers and whatnot. I knew I was going to get into trouble, but I also knew that I'd survive it. So I had no fear. I had no fear of consequence. As someone actually said to me that knew me as a kid, we were talking about 10 years ago, and turned to me and said, I remember you had no fear of consequence. You go and do something, and then if you got in trouble, you just dealt with it. And funny enough, I never actually made it into prison, like, you know, adult crime. I did all that crazy stuff when I was young. So, you know, technically there's only a little black X on my name. You know, but it did carry through. The stigma never goes. I mean, people still that are alive and remember me from back, they just remember the black sheep. They don't want to hear the story, what happened. And yet, if it becomes a news story today, if a story like, you know, they hear about some kid today, say that 13-year-old, he comes from broken home, all of a sudden that kid will get all this sympathy from the public, and yet I walk around my hometown and people still want to label me what I was 40 years ago. They just don't want to give you a second chance. So,
8: oh, that's it, yeah. Yeah. Well, good on you, mate. Yeah, Charlie, I'm going to leave it there, but mate, it's good to talk to you. Thank you so much, and it's good to see that you turned your life around. I don't know how much sympathy there is out there. I mean, obviously, people don't want kids to be incarcerated. And as I said, we'll talk further about this a little bit later on this morning when we get to Matt about that too. But Joyce says on the text, the reason kids are like they are today, the Labour and Greens took discipline away from the parents. They're not scared of anyone, not the teachers, and the kids all have this little folder that says, I know my rights. Steve says, we're lucky to have Albo. Leave him alone, Phil. Albo's not only our Prime Minister, but a aspiring comedian as well. No extra cost. His name should be Melon Man. I did see him doing, and I didn't actually see the full story, but I did see him doing, wasn't it, a TikTok video or something like that? Maureen says, Phil, just put the young people in youth justice centres, farm work during the day, isolation at night, no electronic devices. That was Maureen. And one more from Jackie. How are you, Jackie? She said, Phil, how's Bluebell? Bluebell is okay. Still doing the coughing thing, which I got a video for it, actually. This is Sam in the background. When Bluebell did this was Sunday at 10 to 1 in the morning. Started doing the coughing, reverse sneezing, that is, that they call it. So here's, but she hasn't been doing it since. But here is when Bluebell the cat started doing the reverse sneezing. And we took a video so we can show it to the vet. But here we go. Hopefully you better hear this too. If I press all the right buttons, here we go. He says, not being able to press all the right buttons. Oh, God, it was working a minute ago. Oh, here we go. So it's quite scary when the cat starts doing it. Running around freaking us out at 1 o'clock in the morning. But so far, so good. And obviously, we'll have to go and play that to the vet as well so that they can tell us, you know, but apparently it's reverse sneezing. All right, 16 to 1. What would you like to talk about? Want to continue talking about this or anything else? You have carte blanche to give me a ring, 131-873.
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8: 12 to 1, an hour earlier in Queensland. 131873 is the number. And also 0460873873 on the text. Hello, Kim. How are you?
17: Oh, I love it. Love that music. Thanks, Phil. Yeah, no, I heard you talking earlier about scaffolding and I think teenagers climbing it.
8: That's right, yeah.
17: Quite dangerous. Yeah, I just wonder if it's hanging over footpath or property that belongs to the council, because you take photos of that and let them know what's going on. The reason I say that, a friend of mine, she had a fall a couple of weeks ago, and what happened was fell on the footpath. It was quite uneven. She ended up with a very bloodied knee and leg. So her husband immediately took photos of her, you know, bad leg and knee, and also photos of the unevenness of the footpath, about 10 photos, went straight to the local councillor, and showed the photos, and it was fixed within 24 hours.
8: Is that right? What was, give them a plug. What was the councillor? Who was the local councillor, and what was the council?
17: You put me on the phone.
8: Oh, that's all right. I thought we'd give them a mention.
17: Her surname is P-U-G-H, think it's, yeah, I think that's, think that's it. But there's another woman there tonight. I can see her face, but I can't see her name. But I will find out tomorrow and phone back tomorrow night. But
8: that's great.
17: So take photos and alert the council, especially if it's on public property, which would be the council property, to do, or main roads, you know, if it's a road problem, you phone up main roads, yeah. But she was very impressed, and so was her husband, at how quickly they fixed the problem.
8: Well, that's good. In Sydney, I don't know how quickly the Lord Mayor Clover Moore would react to this. When I was in New York in the 80s, I was living there, sleeping on people's couches from the end of the 80s, when Rudy Giuliani was the mayor of New York.
17: Yeah.
8: And he changed everything. He had a zero tolerance policy for everything, with crime, with everything. You know, one strike and you're out. And he turned things around really quickly. And I remember walking behind a woman.
17: Idea.
8: He was very, very effective. He's gone mad now, but he was very effective. And I was walking behind a woman who tripped over something on the pavement, and she said, "I'm going to tell Mayor Giuliani about that." And I just feel that he would have done something. And it was great to have like a Lord Mayor or a councillor who could get behind things like that. I think the problem is now we've just lost faith in, our local council, and that's why we're really amazed if anything actually gets done.
17: Yeah, well, that too, but also I guess we forget where to complain to.
8: Mm.
17: Years ago, there was all of a sudden there was this road that I came upon that had incoming traffic on the right, and I thought, there's only a stop sign here, and if you're new to the area, you wouldn't be aware there's oncoming traffic. And I phoned up and complained to Main Roads, gave them the address, and I said, you bloody need to get lights here because there's going to be a major car crash. People are going to be killed.
8: Mm.
17: Within a week, they had lights there.
8: Is that right?
17: So people shouldn't underestimate the power of complaining. And the moment you mention lives at risk, they jump into action.
8: Maybe we should do this with the problem we've got with these construction sites then, with kids running up and down. Because, as I said,
17: yeah.
8: Strata's not interested. The building managers aren't interested. Maybe get onto the local council and see what they can do.
17: Yeah.
8: Cops can't do anything, of course, because they can't put somebody there all the time.
17: No. I mean, yeah, and if it's overlapping onto a footpath or some sort of public property which belongs to the council, well, you know, they'll want to fix it as soon as possible. So, yeah, people should pursue the council.
8: All right. This week in the we've got a couple of good things coming up. We've got Mickey Dolenz from the Monkees is our peeping
17: Can't
8: Tom.
17: Wait.
8: Did you hear Sean McAuliffe last week?
17: No, yes, I did.
8: Oh,
17: yes, I
8: loved
17: did.
8: It. I thought he was so interesting too. What an intelligent man.
17: Yeah, he's got a few things going at the moment with where he takes people to go back to their, you know, where they originated from, going back many generations ago. Quite an interesting show.
8: That's right, and he's got a new book as well. So anyway, this week in Paranormal Friday, Nephilim. The Nephilim are giants. And apparently they're among us. So I thought you'd like this. We're going to speak to somebody from, I don't know where they're from, Sweden or something like that, Denmark perhaps. But we've got somebody from overseas who is an expert on giants. Are they extraterrestrials? Mm. Are they, in fact, lizard people? Are they some form of ET? And I thought you'd like that, so that's later this week.
17: Yeah. Well, the moment you said giants, I've heard other people say the pyramids would have been built by giants.
8: Had to be.
17: So, yeah, absolutely, Phil. How else can you explain it?
8: Well, maybe he'll know. There's only way somebody could pick something that up. Yeah, 7,000 tons and put it, you know, it had to be a giant. That's Friday. Good to talk to you, Kim. Talk to you later on in the week.
17: Yeah, okay. Thanks, Phil.
8: Thank you.
17: Bye.
8: Primic Swing coming up in a moment. It's 7 minutes to one, an hour earlier in Queensland. Well, look, if you've just tuned in, you've come on the right day. Because Graham, who's Scottish, is here. He is our cricket aficionado. We sent him to South Africa with some special accreditation to bring us all of the cricket results. But unfortunately, he got there a day too late. Or was it a day too early? I don't know. It's just like the Commonwealth Games. But anyway, what do the Scottish know about cricket? Have they ever won anything?
18: They have a team, but they haven't won much.
8: No. Are Scottish good at any sport?
18: Soccer?
8: No, they're not.
18: Yeah, they went to the World Cup.
8: Yeah, they didn't win.
18: But
8: never won the World Cup.
18: No.
8: There's two teams, three if you're lucky.
18: Yeah.
8: Who's the most famous Scottish cricketer of all time?
18: I don't know.
8: No, so you're Scottish and you don't even know.
18: I thought you were going to ask me about the most famous Scottish sports person.
8: That'd be Andy Murray.
18: Yeah.
8: Of course, I know that because whenever he does well at Wimbledon, being English, we claim him as one of our own.
18: And then when he's not so good,
8: he's Scottish again, that's right.
18: Yeah.
8: So where are we going to? What's the score? Who's in? Is Dave Warner from the suburbs playing?
18: No, he's retired.
8: Right, okay.
18: Australia, South Africa, first test, it's day four. Now, Australia declared in their second innings with a lead of 400. South Africa are back at the crease late on day four. They're currently 1 for 55, still needing 366 runs to win.
8: Okay, well, that's going to be good then. Any sign of any sandpaper yet?
18: No.
8: Well, you got to ask, don't you?
18: Yeah, I suppose.
8: Okay, and so how long is the game going to go? Is it going to be throughout the whole morning while we're on the air?
18: Probably the next hour or two.
8: Okay, that means you can give us more reports.
18: Happy to do
8: Fantastic.
18: That for you, Phil.
8: And maybe a little bit of a, you know, a little anecdote about one of Scotland's most famous bowlers.
18: Yeah, okay.
8: Now, that'll be a short report. All right. Coming up to 6 to 1 an hour earlier in Queensland. As I said, Prue McSween joins us for her regular Tuesday morning Dear Prudence segment and a Requiem for Australia that's coming up.
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8: Yeah, Roger's on the case straight away. Roger, who always corrects the footy tipping, is now correcting Graham. Says, Graham, you're wrong. Australia declared their second innings with a lead of 420, not 400. What are you going to do, Roger? And also, Siv says, how does a man with a Scottish heritage become interested in cricket? Isn't the round ball something they're good at? Well, obviously not cricket. The only famous Scottish cricketer was Mike Dennis, and the only reason he became famous is because he's the only Scottish-born cricketer to captain the England team. Couldn't even play for his own country.
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23: Hello, I'm Jack Fenwick. One Nation says public pressure has forced the Royal Commission into anti-Semitism to hold extra hearings. The inquiry will examine security and intelligence issues in the lead-up to last year's Bondi Beach terror attack, which claimed 15 lives. The hearings will be held in secret due to the sensitive nature of the evidence. One Nation leader Pauline Hanson has told News 24 she's not surprised the hearings have been extended.
24: They didn't put enough terms of reference there to actually really address the issues with this. Now, because the public perception, that's why I think it's about the public wanting more.
25: That's why
24: public pressure, correct,
25: hearings.
24: Public pressure. So now they're extending out to ASIO and to the AFP.
0: The senior Labor MP believes the Reserve Bank should have gone further after banning the surcharge on credit card transactions. Federal Politics editor Michael Packey.
1: Small business owners have launched an ad campaign on social media and around Canberra as politicians arrive into the national capital. They argue the credit card surcharge ban should be reversed because it's making a tough economic environment even harder.
2: It's just one more cost we have to wear.
4: We can't take another one.
1: Labor MP Christy McBain has told News 24 the surcharge reforms should have gone further and the RBA should have also banned banks from passing merchant fees on transactions.
5: They shouldn't be charging for these point of sale machines.
1: The opposition says it'll continue to push for the changes to be scrapped. Michael Packey, Canberra.
0: An Australian man will plead guilty to one of four charges against him over the alleged murder of a teenager in Thailand. Simon Peter Carman is accused of murdering the 17-year-old girl in a hotel room before hiding her body in a suitcase. News Corp is reporting Mr. Carman will plead guilty to one count of concealing a body. WA's Premier is defending a proposed merger of three of the state's public universities, despite concerns from two of them. The state government is building a business case to guide the proposed merger of Curtin, Murdoch and UWA, but Murdoch and Curtin are both urging the government to reconsider. Roger Cook says universities need scale to be competitive and attract research funding.
25: All our universities combined get less than a single university like the University of Queensland in research dollars. And we know that they also aren't competitive when it comes to international education. We have to see the universities adapt.
0: And health services across New South Wales have received 43 reports of bat bites or scratches in the past 2 weeks as flying foxes experience a mass starvation event. Wildlife experts say the animals are being forced to forage in backyards and close to the ground. New South Wales Health's Kira Glasgow says being in close contact with a bat can be very dangerous.
26: We do know that bats can carry some very serious diseases and in particular the fatal lyssavirus infection. So we're asking that people stay away to avoid being bitten and scratched.
0: Checking sport, and in the AFL, new recruit Zach Butters believes the Western Bulldogs midfield will be a formidable group moving forward. The former Port Adelaide star will team up with Marcus Bontempelli and Ed Richards after joining the kennel on a 9-year deal. Butters says the new look midfield is among the best in the league.
27: Yeah, I think we're definitely going to be in them calculations. Being a Bulldogs supporter, I was pretty excited to play with them guys, watching them from afar, obviously playing against them in the last 7 or 8 years.
0: And on day four of the first test in Durban, Australia have declared on 6 for 314. A short time ago, South Africa required 375 runs to win. That's the latest news and sport.
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0: Checking your weather around the country. Canberra, a shower or two and a top of 21. Adelaide, cloudy, 19 the top. Perth, sunny, a top of 28. Brisbane, a storm developing and 31 degrees. Sydney, showers and a top of 21. And Melbourne, a shower or two and a top of 15 degrees.
8: Right, here we are then. It's quite warm everywhere, but there's a big change coming up. We'll check in with the Bureau later on. It's Tuesday morning, October 13.
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8: 7 minutes past one. An hour earlier in Queensland as Queensland also heads into Tuesday morning. Michael's on the text. He says, Phil, do you think that Graham really went to Scotland or was he lying on his couch pretending there was a delay on the phone and ordering online souvenirs? More than likely the latter. He's next door in the studio, but as is the case with Graham, you go out of your way to try and organise something for him. You know, credentials, press credentials, so he can go to something. And then he gets all of the dates completely wrong. He missed the sighting of the Loch Ness Monster when we sent him there. The day after he left, the Loch Ness Monster appeared. Same thing happened at the Commonwealth Games. Also, Siv says, oh, I think I mentioned your one, Siv. Anna says, you were lucky with your vet bill, Phil. $300 all up. Well, it was about $350, I think. About $300 all up. Walk into Sash or any ARH, there's an upfront fee. Last year at Sash, the upfront fee to get in with, to see the vet was about $325. And you've got a scan, a WR code, agree electronically. So, yeah, what? I think we got out of it pretty well, actually, all things considered. Thanks, Anna, for your text. There's a couple of others I wanted to mention, although I think I actually got to all of them. I was asking and talking before about the situation with the council, too, because Kim gave us a great story about in Brisbane, don't know the name of the councillor, Pugh, I think she said, they complained about something, footpath, and it was fixed. Because the average length to get something fixed by the council in Australia, if you complain, we've got the dates here, urgent safety issues, 1 to 7 business days. So you're talking about major water leaks here, exposed live wires. Routine and standard fixes, somewhere between 14 to 30 days. This is minor issues like footpath maintenance. I don't know if this is all councils or one in particular. And complex matters, 45 days, like investigations and zoning and what have you. So you did really well in that case, Kim, to get the council out so quickly. Let's get to Dear Prudence.

0: You were a bit saucy this evening on the text, though, I must say. I won't admit or tell people what you were being saucy about on the text.
1: Oh, well, I can't help myself when I'm talking to you.
0: You were being a saucy minx, Prue McSween.
1: Oh, well, I try and let that side of me out occasionally, maybe once a month.
0: We're going to talk about dating at a later age a little bit later on this morning. If I was back on the dating scene, for a start, I couldn't go out with anybody that would date me because I couldn't respect them. You're kidding me. It's like, you know, Woody Allen.
1: Don't be silly.
0: You're kidding me, right? A catch for somebody who wants to throw it back in the ocean. Like Woody Allen said, and I think he was quoting Groucho Marx, I couldn't belong to any club that would have me as a member.
1: Well, I don't believe that for a moment, and I have got a very embarrassing dating story to tell you later.
0: Can't wait to hear about that. We're going to talk about Requiem for Australia. But before we do that, do you know anything about the GGs?
1: Well, I like to have a flutter on big race days like the Everest, and I heard Stanley, who actually gave us the hot tip for the hottest horse in the race, so he gave us nothing.
0: As usual.
1: And anyway, just as well, because he's a pretty crook. My brother is a mate of his, and I know he, has all these hot tips that, you know, somehow go to a frigid mess, you know, so he's not that good on that.
0: Like all the other tipping. So he said Kai Ying Rising, but I'm going to run through a couple of names, and then eventually through your help and through, you know, the listeners on the show that want to also be part of this, where I'll give John $100. I'll say, put it on a horse. Obviously, as I said, if it wins and I win $1,000, I'm not giving it to charity. I'm keeping it for myself.
1: No,
0: but there's,
1: of course.
0: Just tell me if any of these resonate with you. So you've got Kai Ying, because what I normally do is I have a look at with the Melbourne Cup who's racing, and then I go, oh, I like that name. So, I mean, that's how I'm judging it. Kai Ying Rising, who's the favourite. Tempted. Yeah. We've got Tempted.
1: Mm-hmm.
0: Jimmy Star. Jolie Star. Ninja. Blue Door. Angel Capital. Giga Kick. Spicy Martini. I thought you might like that, yeah. Savvy Halley. Yeah. Headwall. And Calibus.
1: Well, the thing is, I'm a bit of a Chris Waller fan, and I like James McDonald, and Jolly Star is what they're, you know, in control of at the Everest. So
0: all right.
1: I'm going to have a little flutter on that. Look, I think that thing that John has tipped is going to win, but you never know because he is uncertain on, I think if it rains or anything, which it could do, he may not, he may surprise us, but I think Jolly Star, I'm going to just put $5. I'm not a big punter, so I'll probably put $5 each way. I'll probably be a pathetic punter because I think this thing could still win. So even if Jolly comes second, I'll get my jollies off.
0: Well, there you go. I thought you might, in that case, pick Spicy Martini. By the way, don't forget to gamble responsibly, ladies and gentlemen, so it's always important to say that.
1: Of course. I'll be sipping a Spicy Martini while I'm watching it because that's my drink of, you know, choice when I can. But, yeah, I think, look, I don't know. I'll probably end up in the Melbourne Cup. I tend to put $1 on every horse because I figure if a real long shot comes in, I could make $100.
0: Well, that's right. And, you know, the one that I like, and I don't know anything about horse racing, Calibus is 101. So I think that means it's, what, 101 outsider.
1: You've got to put $1 on it.
0: Yeah, right, okay.
1: You've got to put $1 on it.
0: Yeah, but, and you get $14 back or something. I'm not really sure. But anyway, I don't know how it works.
1: You get $100 back. You get $100.
0: So if I put $100, I'll get $1,000, but it doesn't look like it's very good. So
1: No, don't do that.
0: If anybody's got any ideas and wants to contribute to 0460-873-873. But more importantly, in our Dear Prudence segment, we'd love to hear from you when we discuss topics of interest. And please give us a ring on 131-873 if you want to speak to Prue. Which brings us to your topic this week, which is something that we've talked about and discussed, and that is a bit of a requiem for Australia.
1: Yeah, look, you know, it's interesting. I've been feeling this for a long time, as I know so many people have, that, you know, we've lost the Australia we used to have. And, you know, we all seem to be a little bit in mourning. When you look at the values, I mean, you think about the national symbols that we love, you know, the national anthem, the flag, and people just, deride it now. You know, they don't have that sense of nationalism. I went to school 100 years ago and we used to sing the national anthem every morning at assembly and raise the national flag. And there was a sense of belonging there. And that's lost now. And, you know, also our character seems to be coming under attack. You know, when you think about the laconic humour and the irreverence and, you know, the fact that we used to take the mickey out of everyone. Well, now, of course, you've got to sort of tone that down because of either the censorship laws or people taking offence and wanting to sue you or calling you a racist. You know, they want to shut anything down that could in any way cause offence. And then, and of course, causing offence that really shouldn't be causing offence, that just they're just bed-wetting poor things as far as I'm concerned. And you sort of have to tiptoe around feelings now. And the other thing that really I lament is the fact that so many of our freedoms have been taken away, that we now have government that wants to climb into our lives and control every aspect of our lives. And, you know, we look at the current government and previous governments and they have no right to have any say in what we do. You know, aspiration now, if you want to build a business, you know, you're penalised. You're an enemy of the state almost. There is no encouragement to put yourself on the line. And I just feel that, you know, when you look at the fact that, you know, the battler, a working man, used to be able to aspire to own their own home, and now his grandchildren struggle to even rent a room. You know, the days of owning your own home and having a backyard and a hillside that your kids could swing off, you know, that's virtually gone now. And, you know, it's not a fair country that gives everyone a fair start anymore. And that's where I feel that we've really lost so much. And I don't want this to sound like a catalogue of complaints. I mean, I don't want to depress people, but I think that we need to, all of us, think about what we miss, what we're missing. And I'd love to hear from the listeners what they lament and feel that. And I also think that we've got to stop accepting it. We've got to speak loudly about the fact that we don't like a focus on what separates us. We are a secular society, but there's so much increasing division and lack of understanding and tolerance. And I just feel that this is so sad for this country, because we used to take the mickey out of, you know, the Dagos and the Wobs who came here, but it was all done in fun and jest, and we loved them. It was that they're a weird mob time You know, we all sort of took the mickey out of ourselves, but we all had a joint love for this country and a respect for each other. Now we don't even know our neighbours' names. I used to climb over the back fence and play with the neighbours' kids and, you know, you'd be playing on the street and the neighbours would look out for you. Now, of course, we have very little respect. We don't have personal responsibility anymore. You look at how teachers cannot discipline kids in the classroom anymore. Parents are too scared to discipline their kids and say no. And then we have attacks on our frontline workers. You know, I used to be scared of the police. The policemen used to come to our school and talk to us. And, you know, I had a real respect for police. And now they get abused. Paramedics get beaten up.

0: Walking along the street and I see an older Australian, for example, on Sunday morning, Sam and I get up early and we get a coffee. And if you walk around, older Australians will say, "G'day, mate, how are you?" But younger Australians just won't talk to you or acknowledge you. Do you think that that's maybe the case, that it's a generational thing that won't be coming back?
1: Well, I think it could be. And I blame a lot of it on social media. You know, the fact that kids, you look at groups of kids when they are, you know, come out of school and they're sitting on a you know, seat waiting for a bus. They're not talking to each other. They all have their heads down. They're buried in social media. They're even talking to each other by text. They can't look each other in the eye anymore, you know, and you think, how are they going to get the social cues when they're dating or meeting people? And, you know, how, and now, of course, even if you look at the consent laws now, I mean, you have to, where's romance now? You know, I'd hate to be on the dating scene because you almost have to take a contract out before someone holds your hand.
0: Well, that's it. You know, it's, do you think that maybe it's a case? Do you think that there's a couple of things here, and the phones are open on 131-873. Please give us a call and give us your opinion as well. I wonder if it's also there's too much government, that we've given away so many of our civil liberties that everybody is now really afraid to get to know their neighbour. Or do you think that it's got more to do with the immigration problem that we're in? Or do you think there's something else? And is there a way to bring it back? Do you want to hold on there, Prue, and we'll get some calls after this?
1: Love to.
0: Great. Prue McSween is here with us. It's Dear Prudence. So, you know where we're at, but how do we go back to the days of, like Prue said, irreverence, the happy-go-lucky country? Is it too late now? Is that Australia that we knew? Is that it? Is it gone and it's never coming back? What do you think? 131-873.
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1: 24 past one, an hour earlier in Queensland. Before we get to some calls, Prue McSween is here with us with our segment, Dear Prudence. Couple of texts. Chris says, just to add to the conversation with Prue, look at our Prime Minister. He's disgusted with Australia, never has the Australian flag pin on his shirt. Every Prime Minister around the world should show off the flag, but not Albo. We'll come back to that in a moment. Anne wants to know if you were ever a nurse at St Vincent's Hospital in Sydney.
2: No, I never was. I've spent a bit of time in St Vincent's Hospital, Anne, but no, I wouldn't be that good on the old bedpans, I reckon.
1: And when you get back to the dating scene, though, you can still wear that nurse's outfit. Siv says, we've allowed things you've talked about to happen because we've not stood up for our country the way other places have. Let's get back to that in a moment because that's a good point. Prue is brilliant, describing how I feel, says Sandra. Maureen says, yes, agree, and wants to see Beauty and the Beast back as well. And a lot of other people agree with you as well. You know, for a long time when I was younger, I fell out of love in Australia, with Australia, because I was born in the UK. I thought of myself a bit sort of bourgeois and the Renaissance man, and I wanted to go overseas. And then immersing yourself in other cultures. And one day I was walking down the street, and the English are very, you know, the stiff upper lip. And this Australian bloke walked past, and I just heard his accent, and I thought, I want to go home. You know, and that was just something about the friendliness of some bloke who walked past and said something, and I thought, I need to go back home to Australia. That Australia still exists, but I wonder, like Siv says, have we just not stood up for what it was that made Australia the way it used to be?
2: Oh, Siv is spot on, you know, as he often is, because we just capitulate. I don't know what's wrong with us. So, look, I'm not a protester. I've gone in maybe two protests in my life that, you know, one was against the monorail, and I look back at now what we really should be protesting over, and I think, what an idiot. Mm. But, you know, I think the Australians, I don't know, we lament a lot, we get angry, we talk to our mates about it. Maybe we just, I don't know, capitulate too much. I mean, thank God for talkback radio, because people now can express themselves and, you know, and express themselves in anger, which we need to do. But, you know, the problem is that, is anyone listening? Is anyone in government, in bureaucracy, in positions of power listening to us? The only way we seem to be heard is during the ballot box period. Mm. And, you know, that's not enough, sadly, you know, because we're watching this country get ruined by this current government. He said he was going to, when he was elected, he said he was going to change this country, and he has, and he's changed it for the worse.
1: Yeah.
2: And, you know, he's made us all non-believers, or kicked the guts out of us, taken the spirit from us.
1: Maybe that's where it starts. One thing we don't want, of course, is a whole bunch of people to start walking around with Australian flags around their neck, yelling at foreigners and saying, bring Australia back, because, that's one place we don't want to go. But let's go to Todd, who's on the phone in Penrith. Morning, Todd, you're on with Prue.
3: Good morning, Prue, and good morning. Look, I agree with everything you're saying, Prue. Morning. I'm 61, so I start back in the old days of pen and paper before the computer even started. Look, I think our society has got to the point where we've been railroaded into the computers. We've been railroaded into everything they want you to eat in general. The biggest problem we're having, I reckon, that's happening in this country is that we've been dictated to so much, and that, to put it bluntly, our lives have been changed to the point where it's going to become so boring, and I mean boring, in the point where every day I get out of bed, we don't have the choice of what we used to have in the 70s and 80s to do, watch TV, have a bit of fun, a bit of laughter. We can't do that anymore. Our society has changed so much to the point where we're dictated to so much, and I think people are very, very much getting very much annoyed with it to the point. And the other thing that's very much coming to our society is no one gives a damn anymore. It's got to the point where you ring up the local police station, you can't get hold of anybody. Press one button, press this button, and nobody answers you. Then you're going to ring one for the emergency phone number. Are you going to ring that to get anybody to answer? That's if they answer the phone within 20 minutes. Then you might as well hang up because what's the point? The crime's already done and gone. I think people are becoming to the point where they don't care anymore. And I think lifestyle in regards to humans, people don't want to communicate with each other for some reason. I don't know why. And I think a lot of our arguments are at the moment with society in general is what happened with COVID. And I think it really scared a lot of people that used to think themselves, oh, my business is running beautifully. I can do this. I can do that. Mm-hmm. No worries. Then suddenly everybody's business was crucified and shut down. And that really made society, it scared people very much, society in general. And I think that people became to the point where that's when everything went to blasé. Everybody just, after that, people have become cranky, don't care, couldn't give care about anything anymore because we've been told and we've been controlled to the point where people have started that how do you call it, backflip?
1: Yeah, I think, you know, and you make a good point there too. Appreciate your call, Todd, and that's being overgoverned. What do you think, Prue?
2: I think Todd's absolutely right, but I think we've got to refuse to accept that this decline is inevitable. We've got to fight against it. We've got to demand more of our leaders, and we've got to, we amongst ourselves have got to restore some dignity. We've got to teach our kids history. We've got to not be ashamed of what our country has done, and we've got to love it. We've got to, you know,
1: like the Americans do. Yeah. You know what? I say this every time I see an American sporting event. They are so proud of their national anthem and their hands on the heart, singing and really believing it. Whereas when we've got a sporting event, everybody's sort of, you know, doing lip service and not really sure what the words are. But you know, one more thing before we get to Graham too, Prue. Whatever happened, and we talk about the sense of community. Whatever happened to Neighbourhood Watch? Do you remember that? Where we used to have the stickers on the window and you'd look out the window and you'd actually do it not just to snoop, but to help your neighbours out. Does Neighbourhood Watch even exist as a principle anymore or as an idea?
2: I think it used to, not that long ago, but maybe in certain neighbourhoods, but I think sadly we don't even know who our neighbours are half the time anymore. You know, this is how sad it is. And we should make the effort to do that. You know, at Christmas time, there used to be street parties. You know, we used to go into, you know, our neighbours' houses and have, you know, start drinking champagne at Christmas time at 8 a.m. And, you know, it was just all part of the sense of community that we seem to have lost. But, you know, I just think we've got to fight against this. As Todd said, we've got to retain, we've got to refine our national spirit. And when you look at, you know, I was looking at that football game where, you know, they did that wonderful tribute. It was was the grand final. And, you know, everybody, you saw all of the spectators standing up and being, you know, so supportive of Jai Arrow. Mm. And, you know, and you sort of think, that's Aussie. And also during the Olympics, I remember that.
1: That was, I think, the last time that we felt that. Prue, let me go to Graham, who I think is pretty much going to echo your sentiments. Good morning, Graham.
4: Yeah, hi. Prue is 100% in everything she says, right? What upsets me, Prue, is I'm an Army veteran, right? We fought under that flag. When people come here and burn the Australian flag, send them back. I don't care. Send them back to the country they came from, Prue. Why should they come here?
2: Yep.
4: Yeah. Why should they come here and burn the country that we fought under? And there's one flag, and the PM's got to learn this, how stupid he is. One flag, one Australia. Not three and four flags that every time he seems to talk, he's got about four flags there, you know?
2: Graham, you're so right. I mean, thank you for your service, mate, and for putting your life on the line. And, you know, I value that, and I know most Australians, dinkum Aussies, thank each and every one of you who've risked your lives and put your lives on hold and probably carry the scars either physically or emotionally or mentally, even to this day. And to have people burn our flag, it should be a huge offence. We should be prosecuting these people and, as you say, sending them back, because if they don't respect our flag, which to all of us is one of the most sacred things, then they don't deserve to live in this country.
1: You know, the other thing, thanks so much for your call, Graham. You know, the other thing I saw recently, they did a poll of young people who would be prepared to fight for their country. And I guess it's a generational thing that kids haven't grown up in with war, so they don't understand it. But I think one of the other issues is, Prue, they don't know what they'd be fighting for. They wouldn't understand what it is that they're defending.
2: Well, that's right. And also, because we've been made, or they have been made, to feel ashamed of who we are and our history and what we've built in this country. You know, they don't want to even own up that they're Australians, you know, and would never think that they could defend what we hold so dear. And, you know, it's just appalling. And also the lack of respect now, you know, the fact that there's no manners, there's no respect for the elderly anymore and what their contribution was, and the respect generally for this country that has done so much for so many and is always the first to put its hand up when there's
1: Isn't that the truth? Any global issue. Well, you know, it's funny what you said there is very interesting and resonated. What we hold so dear. Let's explore that right after this. Thank you, Prue. Hold on. 131-873 is the phone number. So do we know what we hold so dear, or have we forgotten? And certainly is it a younger generation who doesn't really understand. And if that's the case, then whose fault is that? 24 to 2. Love to hear from you. 24 to 2, an hour earlier in Queensland. 131-873 is the number.
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1: Prudence Sween joins us in the Dear Prudence segment every Tuesday morning around this time, which is 21 to 2, an hour earlier in Queensland. A couple more people on the phone, Prue. We'll get to them in just a sec. Maureen says, I'm not Jewish, but the government has to stamp out anti-Semitism. Why it's so rampant now really disgusts me. Ben said, like Lou Reed said in Romeo and Juliet, it's hard to give a shit these days. Maybe that's it. Maybe we've all just given up. Narelle says, she enjoys this the best hour of radio every week, and you're so right, Prue, about what you said about this country, and maybe it's the government that's eroding it all. Siv says we should be proud of our national anthem. Instead, we bag our national anthem. But also, isn't that an Australian thing that we like to, make fun of ourselves as well? Let me get to a couple more. Barry in Brisbane said the previous caller was very interesting and hit the nail on the head so many times. I believe at the heart of most of our issues is the politicians, genuflecting politicians. Thank you so much. And also, Albo, as he said verbatim, I won't BS people. He's done that at every opportunity. Let's get back to the phones too, Prue. And we've got Shirley, who's on the phone on the Central Coast. Morning, Shirley. You're on. Hang on, let me do this again because I've just hit the wrong button. Shirley, good morning. You're on with Prue.
17: Oh, thank you. Good morning, Prue.
2: Hi, Shirley.
17: I'm very interested in your topic this evening, or this morning. I am 91 years of age, and I am one of eight children, brought up in very difficult times, was 9 years of age when the war finished. So I've seen a lot of different things as been reported with our country, and I am very sad, and I say this to my daughter and my grandchildren. I don't believe they're going to have the type of bringing up and happiness that we had with very little. And I do believe that that has been gone, and I don't think it will ever come again. Mm-hmm. Because we're all dying out, and those values that we grew up with and was educated with is no more.
1: That's right.
2: Surely you're right. 100%, darling. And 91, you sound fantastic. Keep on keeping on, sweetheart.
1: Isn't that terrifying to think that the country could be losing its identity? It's hard to believe, isn't it? I wonder how many countries around the world that's happened to. Let's get to Kim, who's on the phone in Wollongong. Kim, morning. You're on with Prue.
18: Good morning, thanks. Hello, Prue. How are you?
2: Mate, I'm well. Thank you, Kim.
18: It's good to talk to you in Australia, eh? Listen, Prue, look, I remember we used to be allowed to burn off every year to save our homes and our farms and our wildlife. They stopped us from doing that. They shoot our wild horses down there now, and they poison their birds and their wildlife with 1080 poison. Mm. But no, I don't know any country in the world that do that. They do that cloud seeding all the time. I don't know why they're doing it. Our water is unfit to drink. You know, I used to walk into the school, mate. We'd line up every morning. We'd salute the flag. We'd sing God Save the Queen. We'd walk into the school, the photo of the Queen would be on every wall, every classroom. And then we got taught history. We got taught about our fathers worked to build this country. We got taught how they went to war. We grew up with pride. We got taught that, you know, someone, one of the old ladies in town was walking across the road with a bag of grace. You carry it for her. You know, give her the seat on the bus.
1: Mm-hmm.
18: It's all gone. Everything's gone that we were taught. Everything
2: it has,
18: about
2: mate.
18: This country.
1: Mm-hmm.
2: But hopefully, if you've got grandkids, you're teaching them that. We've got to try and regain it. If we capitulate, mate, we've got to get rid of this rotten government, and we've got to really insist on, you know, change, because we deserve it, and this country deserves it, you know, and we've got to reinstate all those things that are so important.
1: Let's appreciate your call, Kim. Let's get to Glenda, and then we will move on to the dating scene. But Glenda's in Canberra. Morning, Glenda. You're on with Prue.
19: Yeah, hi there, girl. I
15: My husband and I lived in Canberra for 37 years and really enjoyed being here. And then we went down the coast and we found a beautiful little place down the Shoalhaven, and we bought a home, and we lived there for 11 years because everyone spoke to us and were happy. And you know, both Ray and I are country people, and we thought, oh, we're back in the country again, you know. And we, only thing that we hated was we had ACT plates on us, because anyone saw us, they stumped us. And we hated that. So the minute we left the ACT, we put the New South Wales plates on, and we were okay. But then we decided to travel, and we came across a couple who lived in Sydney, and they didn't, and they were, they bought a place just opposite us, and we used to say hello to them, and they just wouldn't say anything. Anyway, a couple of months went down the track, and we still kept saying it, and he came across, and he said, I'll have that beer with you, right? He said, I realise that you're just only being friendly. Mm. He said, but in Sydney, if you did that, I think you were prying into their lives.
1: Yeah, that's exactly right. That, maybe that's it too. Thank you, Glenda, for the call. Maybe that's it, that a lot of us have just given up, that maybe we need to go back to saying g'day to someone when you see them and starting back at the grassroots level. Where we were, when
19: I agree.
1: You know, when we were in the '70s, where you actually, you know, you weren't afraid to speak to people, you weren't afraid to help somebody out across the street with the bags and things like that, and maybe just in a fashion of kind of, you know, pass it on. Maybe that's what we need. Start at the, you know, start at the actual basic level.
19: I agree. I always say hello to people and smile at them. Mm. I think they think, who's this mad woman?
1: Well, that's it. Yeah, no, but that's the thing. You know, I oftentimes I think, you know, and I say hello to everybody, but, and most times people, 90% of the time, people actually react to you in a nice way because you're not saying it to be creepy or, you know, whatever.
19: No.
1: You say, g'day, mate, how are you? And immediately people respond to that. That still exists in smaller country towns, but in the cities now, everybody's walking around petrified of everybody else.
19: Yeah, well, we've got to try and, I don't know how we change that, but we've got to try, because if we capitulate, we've lost it forever.
1: Well, that's it. Let's not give up. Hold on there, Prue. Thank you for all the calls too. After this, we're going to talk about dating at our age. Well, let's see if we get any nibbles. I know Nicholas is on the phone, so he might be there. Prue McSweeney's here with us at 13 to 2 and an hour earlier in Queensland.
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1: Thank you for all those calls with Prue McSween as well. Prue's here. Let's do our Beauty and the Beast type segment just to wrap it up. And you wanted to talk about dating. You know what? I've been off the dating scene because I've been married, but I wouldn't have a clue, Prue, if I was out there again. I wouldn't know what to do. But it's really weird because, you know, I've got more of an understanding of women now as I got older, and I think I'm probably a better date in terms of how intrigued I am by women than when I was a younger fella. But I couldn't date. I wouldn't know what to say. I couldn't. My first question would be, why are you here? Why are you here with me? Surely you can do better than this.
2: Women are very selective, and if some woman came and had dinner with you, they would be telling you that they're interested, sweetheart.
1: Yeah, but I wouldn't believe them. I'd keep going, what's wrong with you? Come on. You could do better than this.
2: I'm going to have to slap that out of you somehow because it's ridiculous. You know, women don't underestimate the fact that women don't go for looks. Well, the sensible women don't just go for looks.
1: Yeah, that's going to be in my favour.
2: They go for personality and character and you know, kindness and a sense of humour. You tick all those boxes. You're a catch.
1: But you'd also have to be eating and look up at me. That's the problem. Let's get to Paul, who's on the phone. Paul, dating in 2026. What are your thoughts, mate? You're on with Prue.
6: Yeah, hi, guys. Don't do it. I'll be as quick as I can. Gen Zs don't do it because they have such high-profile social media that people know what's going on. Dating has only been around for about 100 years. It came into the dictionary in the 1920s, and it was sort of known about before that. Before 1900, you had either courting, where you would go out with a chaperone, or calling, where couples would visit each other's houses with the parents there. And if that got serious, they could sleep in the same bed, but they had this thing called tirading, which is they got into big sacks and the sacks were sewn up at night. If you ever saw The Patriot with Mel Gibson, that happened to Heath Ledger. If you've ever seen The Patriot, remember he was bagged up.
1: Well, that's what we need, a little bit more bagging. However, thanks, Paul. I'll tell you who might have an idea, and that's if he's anywhere near his phone, and that would be our resident Lothario. Are you there, Nicholas?
7: Yes, good morning, Prue. Good morning, Phil.
1: Okay.
2: Lovely to hear from you.
7: Hello? Mm-hmm. Yes, it's good to hear you, Prue, and I really agree with a lot of your judgments about what's happening to society. I've got a bit of a different slant or angle on things. I was thinking of the Bathurst 1000. I'm not really into motor racing that much, but I was intrigued by the news about the final finish or the conclusion. And it's a bit of a metaphor for life. The bloke was set to win, but he ran out of petrol. And I'm thinking that this is really a great metaphor for life. You aim for something and you're trying to, as much as possible, achieve your goal. But something happens, some sort of impediment, some sort of danger, or some sort of moral, dilemma comes up and you hesitate and you don't take what you had initially wanted to achieve. And I think it's saying something about society in a broad sense, and it's also saying something about our individual lives, if you like.
1: That's right. And you know what, though, the metaphor on that, good on you, Nicholas, the metaphor on that, of course, is, again, going back to, you know, expectations are too high. You go out on a date thinking that, you know, it's going to be okay. You set your expectations fairly high, and then I turn up.
19: Oh, don't be ridiculous. I have to say, Nicholas would never run out of gas. I'm quite convinced.
1: No, that's it.
19: And I'm speaking metaphorically.
1: What happened with you, just while I've got you here very quickly, what was your dating disaster?
19: I've been in a long-term relationship, and then it broke up, and for 4 years didn't date. Then I met this bloke, and I'd had this really bad haircut, so I was wearing a wig. Suddenly, I got a bit hot and steamy after a period of time, and so I thought I'd better get some hair extensions, which cost me $3,000. And then I had to go and buy some sexy lingerie, which is another close to $1,000. And then he turned out to be a dud, so it was a total waste of money.
1: Oh, no. Well, that's better than my one. When I was on a date in my 20s, the lady that I was on a date with went to the bathroom and never came back. She so didn't want to be part of the date that she climbed out of the bathroom window and then got a taxi. And I spoke to her. It's funny because I spoke to her about 30 years later. She said, "I'm so sorry about that." I said, "No, because I waited there for about 2 hours thinking that you'd eventually come back." So that's me and my dating in a nutshell. Prue, it's always excellent to talk to you, and our listeners love you. So thank you so much for contributing and being part of the show.
19: It was a pleasure and an honour to talk to everyone. We've got a beautiful family here in the Overnights family, haven't we?
1: Don't we just? And we've got a beautiful country in this country. Let's not forget that. Let's talk more about this next week. Good on you, Prue.
19: Love to talk. Bye-bye,
1: Dale. There you go. Prue McSween joining us for our segment, Dear Prudence. And thanks for all the feedback and texts and calls too. Appreciate it. All right, it's coming up to 2:04, an hour earlier in Queensland. We should get the news update after this.
8: Anthony Albanese's tried his hand at comedy again. There was no talk of shagging Kylie Minogue or the Japanese Prime Minister's melons, but the timing couldn't be worse. Australians are furious about the tax office and credit card surcharges. Annika Wells has been exposed again over travel expenses, and Chris Bowen has just wasted millions on a party in Fiji. But if he looked outside, he'd see an angry mob. As the former Queensland Premier Wayne Goss once put it, they're sitting on their verandas with baseball bats.
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10: Hi, Mum.
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10: Walking? 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
11: Now he's chatting to everyone up and down the street, even that so-and-so at number 4. So I'm going to get some shoes and join him on his walks.
10: 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I'll go with you. Be around soon.
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17: Hello, I'm Jack Fenwick. Labor is being accused of targeting small business as they face increased taxes and other costs. Federal politics editor Michael Packie.
18: As politicians arrived in the national capital, they were confronted by huge billboards at the airport urging government to fix the mess created by the credit card surcharge ban. Small business owners say they can't afford to absorb the extra cost, while the tax office planned to stop accepting credit card payments until the Treasurer intervened. Opposition leader Angus Taylor says Labor has lurched from one disaster to another.
20: It only takes a bad bit of government policy and the margin's gone.
18: Under fire during question time, Prime Minister Anthony Albanese has dismissed claims he's at war with business.
26: Small business is absolutely vital to the Australian economy.
18: Later this week, the government will introduce legislation slapping a 30% tax on discretionary trusts. Michael Packie, Canberra.
17: The Royal Commission into Anti-Semitism will hear further evidence about the events leading up to the Bondi Beach terrorist attack. A father and son targeted the Hanukkah by the Sea event on December 14 last year, shooting 15 people dead. The Commission wants to hear about security at the event and intelligence about the two men involved in the incident. Due to the sensitivity of the evidence, the hearings will not be open to the public. An Australian man accused of murdering a 17-year-old girl in Thailand and hiding her body in a suitcase will plead guilty to one of the charges. News Corp is reporting Simon Peter Carman has agreed to plead guilty to concealing a corpse. The 45-year-old was arrested in June after the girl's body was found near a railway in Pattaya. A parliamentary inquiry has urged the government to invest in AI data centres and allow real-time safety monitoring of top developers. The committee endorsed updating copyright laws to help developers legally train models locally rather than overseas. The recommendations aim to balance rapid technological growth with strong protections for Australian creators and intellectual property. And the latest national illicit tobacco ladder is out, and Queensland is leading the nation in its response. The Australian Council on Smoking and Health found the territories had the worst response in the country, with Victoria and Tasmania also among the weak links. WA took fourth place for the second time, close behind New South Wales in third and South Australia in second. But ACOS CEO Laura Hunter says Queensland has set the gold standard for the rest of the country.
27: Queensland has strong closure powers, serious penalties and more than 200 enforcement staff, and it uses them strategically. It moves them into an area and shuts down all the illegal operators rather than playing whack-a-mole one shop at a time.
17: Checking sport and in the AFL, new Western Bulldogs signing Zach Butters believes returning to Victoria will take his game to another level. The star midfielder was unveiled at Witten Oval after signing a record 9-year deal worth approximately $18 million. Butters says being around family and friends will help him on the field.
28: I still feel like I've got a lot of improvement left in my football, and I feel like, yeah, coming to this club and working with some pretty special players, that they'll make me a better player as well. And yeah, I definitely think being back home and maybe a bit more settled off field and around a few more people that make me feel at home probably helps my game a little bit.
17: Newcastle Knights coach Justin Holbrook has signed a 2-year contract extension, keeping him with the NRL grand finalists until the end of 2030. and Mitch Marsh has been named to make a rare WA appearance at the Wacker Ground. The national T20 captain has been named in WA's 12-player squad to face Queensland in a 50-over one-day cup match.
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17: Checking your weather around the country. Canberra, a shower or two and a top of 21. Adelaide, cloudy, 19 the top. Perth, sunny, a top of 28. Brisbane, a storm developing and 31 degrees. Sydney, showers and a top of 21. And Melbourne, a shower or two and a top of 15 degrees.
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1: 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Tom says, Phil, it's Bathurst. Bathurst, not Bathurst. Bathurst. Was I saying Bathurst? Sorry about that. Michael the footy tipper says, Phil, just regarding your overnight listeners tipping competition for John Stanley for the upcoming Everest, in case you missed it earlier, John Stanley was trying to drum into me the knowledge that he has about horse racing, even though, I mean, everybody knows he's one of the worst tipsters around, and he's putting some money on Kei Ying Rising. And by the way, don't forget to gamble responsibly. And I said, well, I'm going to do this. I'm going to get a few people on the phone to give me an idea of who they like, and then we will put that bet on. And I'll put on $100, and if I keep it, well, if I win it, I'll keep it. Because I think that seems fair. Who was it that Prue liked? I think she said she liked Jolie Star. However, Mike, the footy tip. Hello, Michael. How are you? Sorry, your trophy hasn't got there yet. I'm a bit rubbish. It is sitting on my kitchen top, though, all wrapped in plastic. And I keep thinking, got the bubble wrap. All I have to do is go to the bloody post office and send it. But I haven't forgotten about you. I know I'm rubbish. Anyway, Phil, Kaying Rising is the hot favourite for the Everest. But you might want to put some value into maybe Jimmy Star or Tempted, to win both ways. I don't know what that means, but okay, I'll do that. I quite like the idea of Jimmy Starr. So it's Jimmy's Star. That's one. And the other one you said is Tempted. I think it might be Jimmy Starr. I've just got a feeling about that. So maybe we'll do that. Although it's up to Stanky also to put the bet on for me. Hello, Steve. Couldn't agree with you and what Prue spoke about more with this joke of a government killing the worker and small business. They've never had a real job in their lives, and that's the problem. Always lift off the public purse. Good on you, Steve. Appreciate that. Graham, who's Scottish, is back, and as we know, he's also, apart from anything else, our cricket aficionado. And so he's going to give us another update from, is it Cape Town? Is that where it's been played?
2: Kingsmead.
1: Bless you.
2: In South Africa.
1: South Africa. Whereabouts is that?
2: I'm not too sure. I should look on the map.
1: Yeah, I mean, Durban. Okay, right. Okay.
2: It's next to the ocean because on the TV they've had some, obviously, some scenic shots and we've seen some nice pictures of the beach, which seems not too far away from the cricket ground.
1: Lovely spot. When I was a kid, I grew up in parts of South Africa. We used to go to Durban for holidays and it was amazing because where the hotel was, it was right near to an aquarium, but you could see the sharks and the fins, because the hotel was quite high up. You could see the sharks swimming above the water, seeing the fins move around above the water, which was all well and good, but this was also at exactly the same time as Jaws came out, the Steven Spielberg movie, and my dad took all of us to go and see Jaws the first day of holiday, and that was it. We wouldn't go back in the ocean after that. Okay, so where are we at then with the cricket update?
2: Well, currently South Africa are 4 for 86, still needing 335 runs to win, 6 wickets in hand, but pretty much the Australia have the upper hand in this at the moment, and there's about 20 minutes of play left on day 4, one more day to go tomorrow on day 5, and the way things are looking, Australia should wrap this up hopefully halfway through later tomorrow, South African time.
1: Are you on tomorrow morning?
2: No.
1: Oh, okay. Well, there's our one day a week of cricket updates. Paul says we should send you to the Hunter Valley Highland Games next year in August. Maybe you could be a competitor in the stone put or the keg toss.
2: Yeah.
1: Is the keg toss a bit like the caber? No, that'd be just throwing some beer around, wouldn't it, surely?
2: Not too sure. Have to look into that.
1: I think you could do that. You know, the chances of management renewing our contract for us to stay for August next year, probably quite minimal. You know, we might scrape through as a sort of sympathy vote. But if that's the case, maybe then you could do it. Tom says, by the way, Durban, not Cape Town, Phil. All right, Tom, you picked me up on Bathurst. Now you're picking me up on Durban as well. Will says, Phil, don't drop your $100 Thursday. Powerball. 100 million. That hasn't gone off yet. Maybe we could do that. Don't go too far, Graham, because I need you to give me the boom tish here too, by the way. And Ben says, I just got it. The good, the bad, and the ugly. Yes. That's how it came about. Phil, don't forget you owe me a key ring too, says Glenn. I know. Don't leave me to do anything because I really am rubbish. But anyway, Phil, it's meant to say bet each way for a win or place. Now I'm going to go with the one. Whichever one I think is a good one. And I think at this stage, Jimmy Starr. But I'll let you know. Anything could happen between now and 5:30 a.m. While you're there, Graham, you got your boom tish?
2: Yes, I do.
1: Brilliant. Because I got a story where I'm quite proud of some of the punchlines that I've come up here with this particular story that I was reading about a little bit earlier on. And it really highly amused me. And I thought, I could probably get a punchline out of that. Qantas flight was grounded after passengers reported being bitten by bed bugs during a Rome to Perth trip, causing delays for up to 2 hours for some passengers. This was QF5 travelling from Perth to Rome on October 9. Cabin crew said they've been bitten by bed bugs. Have you ever had bed bugs?
2: No.
1: We've had it at our house.
2: Mm. What's it like?
1: Well, you kind of feel a bit dirty. You think, we're pretty terrible. But, you know, the thing is, like, the cat could bring them in. Doesn't mean that you've got a personal hygiene issue, per se. But, of course, you know, Sam immediately said, this is your fault. I said, what, for not showering? She said, well, let's start with that. But anyway, she said, you bringing in your dirty gym bag from down at the gym? You know, and I allowed her to do that because she was probably right. What we ended up having to do, really hard to get rid of, we got, you have to get a kind of sheet. You can either spray, but even spraying doesn't get rid of them. So we have this sheet, which you then seal the mattress in. It's a special sheet that you get. And then the bed bugs can't get out.
2: Ooh.
1: So they die there.
2: Like a mattress protector?
1: Like a mattress protector, but with a zip, yeah. So it's an actual bag. It's like a large bag. You put it on the mattress, do the zip up, and then maybe a bit of gaffer tape where there's a little hole, and then you sleep while they die.
2: Oh, okay.
1: Which is, I mean, it's natural selection, right? It's nothing I could do. It's all Darwin's fault. Anyway, getting back to this plane.
2: Yep.
1: The Age reported that medical staff decided that antihistamines were needed, but the plane had run out. So the return service Rome to Perth was cancelled. Passengers affected by the situation were provided with accommodation and rebooked on alternative flights. So here you go. Are you ready for the name of some airlines? Obviously, this isn't real, but the name of some airlines that possibly could have bed bugs if you can work in a silly name for it. All right. You ready for the first one, Francis?
2: Yep.
1: All right, here we go. Singapore Airlines.
2: I like that. That was good.
1: I thought it was quite good. Yeah, I know. I'm quite proud of that. Francis, not so much so. Okay. You've heard of Etihad.
2: Yeah.
1: Itchyhad. Francis, like that one.
2: And then another good one. You're on a roll.
1: I am not bad, actually, when you consider. I got two more.
2: Yeah.
1: You've heard of Nippon Airlines.
2: Japanese, I think. Yeah.
1: Nippon Airways. Nipping Airwaves. Francis is actually having a full-on guffaw here, and I'm saved the best till last, and please, by all means, either ring with your punchline for bed bugs on planes or text 0460-873-873. Maybe, save the best till last, maybe the airline with the bed bugs was Vermin Atlantic. No?
2: Yeah, I think I like the first one that's sort of along the lines of Singapore Airlines.
1: You know, Vermin, a little like, you know what Vermin are,
2: yeah,
1: right?
2: Yeah, yeah, yeah.
1: You know, Virgin.
2: Yeah, Virgin Atlantic, airline. Yeah.
1: Vermin.
2: Yeah, I think I like the first one. That was my favourite.
1: Singapore.
2: Yeah, Singapore Airlines.
1: Right, because Francis really liked Nipping Airways.
2: Hmm. All right. We've all got our, favourites.
1: That's right. That's why humour is subjective. If at first you don't succeed, then you're probably rubbish at it. Move on. 131873 if you've got one, though, and 0460-873-873. The Conservative Political Action Conference happened over the weekend. CPAC, sponsored by an Institute of Public Affairs, a think tank, an opportunity for the leaders of three right-wing parties to come together. I didn't write this, incidentally. So somebody has used the word three right-wing parties to come together. I don't know, again, whenever we say that, somebody gets on and takes umbrage and says, how can you call it right-wing? Well, I'm just reading what's in front of me. So let's take that out of the equation. But anyway, there was no shortage of elbow bashing on the conference floor. There was Fire the Liar stickers handed out, featuring a crudely AI-generated Pinocchio nose prime minister, holding a United Nations Global Citizen Award in the shape of a large sex toy. Oh, dear. Also, Angus Taylor had a sit-down with Carl Stefanovic, who, by the way, has got his podcast back. Stefanovic said, in any given room over any decision moving forward, it's you and Pauline who makes the call. Who's the boss? So Mr. Taylor answered, I know you're obsessed with all of this. I'm obsessed with unleashing Australia's future. To which it was great PR speak from Mr. Taylor. The crowd had had enough of this and they erupted and said, hang on, what about Pauline? A woman demanded. So the One Nation leader had a rock star reception. And let me open up the phones on this too. If it was a coalition, who actually gets the top gig in your opinion? Angus Taylor? Or Pauline Hanson. Is this the right thing for One Nation to ally themselves with the coalition, with the Libs? 131873 or 0460-873-873. And would that be enough, do you think, to appease the electorate? So you've got One Nation and you've got, I mean, they're not going to do a deal with Labour, are they? And you've got the coalition. But then who wins out? Out of the two, who gets the top job? Further to that, Jim Chalmers has dropped a huge hint that income tax are back on the political agenda in the lead up to the next election, otherwise known as, inverted commas, buy yourself an election. The Treasurer has offered families struggling with costs of living pressures some hope that may actually help. He spruced the tax cut, and so with his sales pitch, the impact of most recent tax cuts comes with a slightly depressing postscript. The estimated average tax saving, $58 over the quarter. There you go. Don't spend it all at once. 64 cents a day that works out for too. Just enough to look at the bottle of champagne in the, you know, bottle shop and think one day I'll be able to afford that. And let's get back to also Josh Frydenberg talking about people who want to get back in. He's not closed the door on running the next election. He's fueled fresh speculation about a return to frontline politics in a wide-ranging interview with the News 24 host Shari Marks on Monday, tied to the release of his new memoir.

0: Frydenberg said, as for my future, I'll make those decisions at the appropriate time. That's a lot to weigh up. There's a lot of consideration. So what do you think then? Should we bring somebody back like Josh Frydenberg? Do you think that Pauline Hanson will have to make the deal to get the top job? And then who gets it out of the two? What are your thoughts? 131-873.
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0: Hello, Isabel. She says on the text, Phil, has Nicholas celebrated his birthday yet? It's this month of October. And he's going to be the same age as you. When's your birthday, Nicholas? He can't text us. He hasn't got that technology. Graham, who's Scottish, his birthday is this coming week too, isn't it? Is it Friday?
10: Yeah, I was amazed that you actually knew it was my birthday.
0: I know everything about the people that I love and cherish.
10: Oh, thank you, Phil.
0: Don't know when when Francis's birthday is. When is it? So it's Friday, isn't it?
10: Yeah, correct.
0: How old will you be in Scottish years?
10: 49. Yeah.
0: I remember you when you were like 17 or something.
10: At a couple, yeah, 19, 20, when you first used to work together.
0: That's right, and you had red hair then.
10: I had a lot more hair.
0: And you were known as Prawny, and you kept your Scottishness under wraps.
10: Yeah, I did.
0: Okay, here we go. Some more punchlines that have come through. This is for the airline that's got bed bugs, an airline that you can combine bed bugs with a joke. And Francis had a go. It's terrible. But anyway, it goes like, M-Rich. He had to give it to me a couple of times, as in Emirates. M-Itch. Do you want to give him the... Yeah, that's out of sympathy. Scott says, instead of Qantas, Crotchus. What have you got? You had one too, didn't you?
10: Bitish

0: Airways.
1: Oh.
0: Instead of British Airways.
1: Yeah, you didn't need to give it to me. I got it.
0: Yeah.
1: British Airways. Very good. Okay. Joe says Air Knit Sealand. Knits. Quite good. Yeah. Well, you're doing very well here. Paul from Wattle Grove. Brit Itch Airlines. That's similar to your one, kind of, in a roundabout way, wasn't
0: it? Yeah.
1: And I think that's it so far. But I think we did well squeezing that many out of it. Because, to be honest with you, I didn't think there were that many there. Okay. Okay, let's talk about in just a second, not just the moths, but what else is coming our way. However, there's a new film. I went to the cinema on the weekend with Sam, saw a movie that was recommended by Shane, our movie guy. Can I say that I can't wait to get Dale on and see what Dale thought of the movie, Another Mummy. Awful. Dreadful. It stank. It was so bad. Which is weird because Jessica Chastain is a really, really good actor. And I've seen her in quite a few films. She was in the Molly one. She was in a film with Ralph Fiennes that I thought was great. Another Mummy. Absolutely terrible. But they did have a preview. I thought of everybody when the preview came on for this film. I thought, oh, I can't wait to tell everybody about this. Because I think combined, even though we've all got, you know, similar things in common, AI we can't, or IE we can't sleep mostly, but also we all hate spiders. There's a new film called Crawlers. And it's all about spiders. It's like an arachnophobia, but the 2026 version. And I got to tell you, it looks absolutely terrifying. I'll play a little bit of the trailer for you here. Obviously, you get more of an idea when you have a look at the actual film. People, you know, are asleep, and while they're snoring, huge spiders crawl into their mouth, stuff like that. You know, here's a part of the trailer.
2: George, you in there?
1: From the producer of John Wick.
3: Police, you're sealing the building. It's spiders.
4: They're on every floor.
1: It's really terrifying. And I said to Sam, she said, oh, we have to go and see that at the cinema. And I said, yeah, but you know I won't be able to help myself during the frightening moments. I'll be having to put my hand up behind her hair and tickle her hair and make her jump. But this is just, it's absolutely terrifying. Everything that arachnophobia was, this is 10 times worse than that. But if you want to go and see it, I wish we could do things like with our overnight show, actually put on a movie for everybody so we could all go and see this together. Cause the fun we would have. Me running up and down the aisle, you know, tickling people's necks so they get absolutely freaked out. Anyway, the reason I mentioned that too was that I spoke to Caitlin Foster yesterday, who's from the School of Environmental Sciences at the University of Sydney, and she wanted to tell me about how she got up really early to talk about bogon moths because she goes out and collects them. She's an entomologist. Also, she wanted to tell me about Christmas beetles as well. And I wanted to ask her about how the moths are going this year, how many they've been out and about.
5: Yeah, there's still plenty around, at least in the south of Sydney. They're around a lot of Sydney still. I think they're lowering numbers, though.
1: I read that during the 2000 Olympic Games, we had a big moth infestation, and it showed up on the radar. Is that right?
5: There was enough moths around in the sky that it actually looked like that there was a drizzle coming through on the rain radar, but it was actually just a lot of moths.
1: Did we have more moths this year than we've had in a long time?
5: Oh, it's definitely more than a long time. So it looks like the population of bogon moths actually dropped around 2017 to 2019, but this is a fairly large amount in Sydney. Like there's a lot of moths that have actually been blown off course from more of inland Australia too. So we're seeing more than normal, plus they're in a different spot to normal.
1: Certainly given us a real interest in things like moths and insects. But as you mentioned in the article that you wrote in The Conversation, there are a whole bunch of other insects that we should keep an eye out for.
5: Yeah, so I'm looking forward to this year. I think it'll be a good year for insects. Christmas beetles are always a good one. So once summer starts to hit, beetles. And I think cicadas are another really excellent one. So we'll be able to hear them before we see them, but I think it'll be a good year for them too.
1: What's the Christmas beetle? What does that look like?
5: They come in a range of different colours because there's a bunch of different species, but kind of like a green or a gold kind of color, quite shiny. And they're relatively large beetles. So we'll often see them on eucalyptus trees. Sometimes we actually just see them hanging around the lights in our houses, outside our houses too.
1: I read about this new stick insect. Is it a new species?
5: Yeah, so a species got discovered off, but we're seeing new species all the time of different insects, and it's just a matter of trying to get out there and monitor them. So it's always good for us to actually be looking for insects as well.
1: And a new type of spider. Not that we need another type of spider. What's this one?
5: We could always do with more of them. So this was actually a jumping spider. So they're actually quite cute and quite pretty. So people tend to like them more than other spiders. But it's a really interesting story from a few years ago that someone just posted a photo of a spider on their bin and put it onto, I think it was a Facebook group. And then it turned out it was a new species. So they had to go find it around their bin, and it actually did turn out to be a new species. It's just someone posting something online.
1: What is it about the bogon moth that really fascinates you? Because you said if you look at it and study them up close, it's really fascinating.
5: Yeah, so they are a really interesting group of moths. So I will admit they're just a little brown moth if you're just not thinking too hard about it, but they're capable of really amazing things. So every year they do a huge migration up to about 1,000 kilometres where they travel down to sort of sleep in the caves in the Alps. And so their capacity to do that just by navigating using magnets and the stars is kind of amazing.
1: And as an entomologist, what's your favourite insect of all time?
5: Well, it sort of depends on the day because there's just so many of them. But I did a lot of work on bees, so I am a massive fan of bees on most days.
1: I'm led to believe that the bee is one of the most intelligent insects of all of them. Is that right?
5: It's sort of an interesting one. They are really, really smart. So they're capable of counting, and they're also capable of recognizing faces and all kinds of interesting things like that. But they're also probably the insect that has been most tested for these kinds of things. So there's probably other ones that can do these kinds of feats, but we just don't know yet.
1: When they find new insects, who's in charge of naming them? Do you ever get that gig?
5: I don't actually work in the space of discovering new species, so I haven't, but I don't know, hopefully one day there'll be someone that names one after me anyway. But no, it's usually other groups of people that are actually going out and looking for them and then using their genetics and stuff to right. actually work out if they're a new species.
1: Yeah, and of course putting their name to it, which seems a little bit unfair. We should have like a lottery, because often they name insects after famous people like Johnny Cash and, you know, Bob Dylan. And I think we should all have the chance to have a newly discovered insect named after us.
5: Yeah, it's something that we can all strive for in life. I think there are a lot of celebrity-named things, David Attenborough, Beyoncé, the list goes on and on. And these are all little flies and insects and stuff. If you want to be named after something, your best chance is an insect because there's so many of them.
1: Is Beyoncé a bee, incidentally, the insect?
5: She's a fly. I'm pretty sure it's a brightly coloured fly.
1: Yeah, they missed it. Yeah, the opportunity there, though. She's not really queen fly, is she? She's queen bee.
5: No, is she?
1: Well, keep me in mind if you find something and you don't have a name for it, because I'd love to be named after something. Anything but a spider.
5: Oh, no, there's lots of cool spiders out there.
1: There's a new film in the cinemas too, by the way, which is a spider film. Look out for that. I saw a trailer on the weekend. I mean, for me, it looked terrifying, but you'd probably find it really interesting.
5: I'll have to have a look. I'll see what it's like.
1: Thanks for talking to you, Caitlin. Thank you so much.
5: Thanks for having me.
1: We had a good time with those moths, didn't we? That's Caitlin Forster there from the University of Sydney. The moth was the villain of the week last week. We're into the early part of the week. We don't have a villain of the week yet. We're going to have to work on that. And also, we don't have what's going to kill you this week yet either. Although on the subject of which, let me tell you about a book that I'm reading at the moment, which is probably more scary than the spiders coming out of your shower head while you're having a shower. A book I'm reading is absolutely petrifying, and I'll tell you about it after this. 27 to 3, an hour earlier in Queensland.
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6: The proportion of transactions conducted in cash has gone from roughly 70% of all payments in 2007 to as little as just 14% today. 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But the central bank urged civilians to now keep 1,000 kroner per adult at home.
0: Michael McLaren.
6: The Swedes have realised their mistake and they're changing course. 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
1: 23 to 3, an hour earlier in Queensland. Hello, David. Phil, I'm sick. This is David in China. I hope I'm okay because I've lost my voice. I appreciated the Australian bees. This is Chris at Engadine. Hello, Chris. About 5 years ago, they're about a quarter the size of the normal bee and they've got no stinger. I used to shoo them away or spray them. Now I love them. Pollinate with the no stinger. A lot of people are very much into making a bit of money through bees. And on the subject of which, going back to the weekend, there was a new movie, just reminded me then, which is a film that stars Matthew McConaughey. And it's about he is a beekeeper and stores honey. And his honey gets stolen from him by the baddie that's Kurt Russell. But it has a good feel-good theme to it. Might watch that. On the email, Joe, hello. Joe, how are you in South... you're in Roselle. Yes, bring back Josh. We need strong, direct leadership and a strong defence. And a good defence on that and Labour rubbish too. This is further to that chat I was saying about Josh Frydenberg, who hasn't closed the door on running at the next election, fueling fresh speculation about a return to frontline politics. And he's promoting his new book too, and somebody else was on the text also agreeing with that, saying it definitely a great idea. We do need to bring Josh back. I'm just trying to find the name of that person that sent that text through. I can't find it at the top of my finger here at the moment. Here it is. Yes, Greg says, Josh would make a fantastic leader of the country. Well, he's got this new book, Josh Frydenberg, and so we're going to try and get him on for our Peeping Tom segment. We can talk about the release of his latest memoir, A Grateful Son, and we'll get Josh on and ask him how serious he is about running at the next election as the Liberal crisis deepens. On the subject of books, incidentally, I'm very excited to say this, that I wonder if I'm allowed to say it or not, because I actually have to check with Francis to see whether or not I have permission to mention who we've got coming up as our... I'm not allowed to say it? Oh, when can I mention it? Okay, I won't. But there is a very, very great person who's going to be coming up on our Peeping Tom segment, who has a book coming out. I received a copy of the book today, and I'm very excited to tell you who it is, but I'm not allowed to at the moment. Peeping Tom. This Friday morning, though, is Mickey Dolenz from the Monkees. Hello, David. Another David. Just got your text as well. Marie said, there is no amount of money you could pay me in the world to go and watch that spider movie. It's funny, isn't it, that we're terrified by things like spiders, and yet we'll go into a darkened cinema to watch a film by, you know, about spiders, about things that we're terrified about, just so we could be more terrified and pay for it. Quite a few that came in from Anna here. Delta Bite Lines. Have you got your... Yeah, Delta Bite Lines. Air Bed Bug Zealand. British Bite Ways. Fly and Itch. Just going back to the names of airlines named after bed bugs. This one that came in as well from Craig in Newcastle. Air Switzerland. The emphasis on the itch. I like that. Phil, how long did the movie go for? Most of them run about 2.5 hours. No, Siv, this was 90 minutes. Worst film I've ever seen. Possibly. Certainly one of the, in the top 10 of the worst films I've ever seen. Other Mummy it was called. This one from Paul. Isn't it amazing how much Graham's voice sounds like James, what you talking about, Willis? Never thought about that, but yeah, I've never seen the two of them in the same room at the same time. And also, Sandra said, don't forget the Jaffers down the aisle. Not that people do that, and I don't even think you can buy Jaffers anymore at the cinema. Let's go to Blacktown. Morning, Justin. How are you?
15: I'm not too bad. How are you, Phil?
1: Good, mate. So what is it about the diesel deal that's made you unhappy?
15: Well, look, I think that it's insane. It just for a start, I think that I know Russia has actually banned any export of liquid fuels. So, and that's in the context that, you know, they've lost so many refineries and Ukraine keeps hitting the refineries.
1: Mm.
15: And they're just, it's just a crazy, I think it's just an election ploy to let Megan know that he's still on Russia's side. And, I just think that it's disgraceful.
1: So this is, we're talking about the US President Donald Trump, a new deal with Russia to lower diesel prices, but experts say it won't move the dial on costs for consumers. It certainly hasn't got his base on side. The Republicans also don't think this is a great deal. They don't think that giving Russia money for oil is a great idea. They also don't think that, you know, the position that Trump appears to have taken to favor Russia over Ukraine is the right thing either. But like you said, if he can flood his own country and his own markets with diesel pre-election in the midterms, then that could be advantageous to him. So that would, it seemed to be the reason why.
15: How is that even possible though? Because Russia doesn't have enough diesel for itself. They've still got rationing in Russia. And so how can Russia transport diesel in any sizable quantity? It's just fantasy world. And I think it's more of an election ploy because Trump has managed to convince the true hardcore MAGAs that, Ukraine is this evil bunch that are prolonging the war and, you know, they have to surrender and all this sort of stuff. I mean, in fact, Ukraine is going pretty well in this war, and they're pushing this. Well, September, they gained ground. They didn't lose ground. So why should Ukraine give up? But in a sense, I mean, I just think that this is all furphy. I think that it's a joke. It's a joke. When Russia is rationing diesel, how the hell are they going to transport, you know, millions of barrels of diesel? What are they, how are they going to do that?
1: And can you trust them to be sweet on the deal as well, given the fact that Russia have a history of disinformation and subterfuge going back, you know, a long way? So, well, and that's it. And that's why people are saying, why is Russia seemingly favoring, why is Trump seemingly favoring Russia over the Ukraine? And also, he also says that Zelensky shouldn't be the prime minister anymore, or the president anymore.
15: Well, that's an insanity. I mean, how the hell do you have an election in a country where one third of your country is occupied by an invading force and you've got front lines everywhere? And are you really going to tell people to go to polling booths where when Putin is sending missiles targeting civilians only. You know, I mean, we've got to be real what Russia's doing. They're trying to kill as many Ukrainians as they can, civilians.
1: And also, the other thing is that both Russia, Putin and Zelensky have said, well, we weren't familiar that there was a ceasefire. We didn't know there was a deal on. So, but you know, in defense of Trump as a politician, he's got to try and keep himself, and his party electable. So that's what he's doing. He's being essentially what most people in power would do. Same with Zelensky, same with Putin and same with any leader, trying desperately to stay in power.
15: Yeah, well, that's right. But it's also our duty as observers to point out the BS.
1: Mm. Well, you know, funnily enough, you're talking about BS. Let me tell you about, just after this, because I want to talk to Jeff, but I want to tell you about a book that I'm reading at the moment, which is really, really interesting. I'm only about 70 pages in it. Hang on a second. I'll tell you about it just after the news, Justin, but I appreciate your call. Let's go to Adelaide as well. Hello, Jeff. How are you?
16: Oh, not bad, mate. Not bad. Especially as your man who can't make the Australian cricket team until today.
1: Yeah.
16: He's topped this test off with 190 runs in the first innings, 80-odd in the second, broke two records in the process, and also...
1: Are you talking about Matt Renshaw, incidentally?
16: You're a mind reader.
1: Well, I had a feeling. I had a feeling, you know? And it had nothing to do with Graham saying that in my ear from the other studio. Make me look like I know what I'm talking about.
16: Oh, well, if you know anything about cricket, keep talking.
1: Yeah, okay, Matt Renshaw. Good, bad, indifferent? Hang on, I'll just speak to... Put your headphones on, turn your microphone on. We'll get the inside word here, Jeff, from the man that knows, the man behind the ball. What do you think? This is Graham, who's Scottish. Matt Renshaw?
17: Yeah, good.
1: Good bloke?
17: Yeah.
1: Worthy of the accolades?
17: Yeah, no, he's done well in this. He's pretty much carried Australia in both innings, so he's done well.
1: Okay. Well, so basically what you're saying is Jeff is absolutely right.
17: Yeah.
1: Okay, there you go, Jeff. You've come to the right radio station if you want people to agree with you. 131-873 is a phone number. Sandra says, conspiracy theory. Putin has something on Trump? Compromat, we call that, Sandra. And a couple of people in the Republican Party, outgoing Republican senators, have said words to that effect as well. With all this talk of bees, hello, Joe, I fended off an angry wasp last week after I'd given its new nest in my bathroom window and bath a bit of WD-40. Well, then you deserve it. You can't lube up a bee, incidentally, Joe, because it already has its natural lubricant with honey. And I certainly don't think you can start up a bee, and that's not something that you want to do either. Michael, the footy tipper, says if a bee comes near you, don't hit it or run away. Just look at it, because seeing is bee leaving. Oh, that's very good.
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1: 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Hello, David at Waverton, how are you? So just getting back to Sandra, who says you can't trust Russia. Well, you certainly can't trust Putin. Well, you know, they do have a history of disinformation. But I'm reading this fascinating book right now. Again, you know, like for some reason, just like our fear of spiders, I just like to read things that put the fear of God into me. And I've just finished reading James Ellroy, LA Confidential, and that wasn't the book. But I wanted to get through it because Annie Jacobson, one of my favorite authors, who wrote a book called Nuclear War, A Scenario, has coincidentally written a new book called Biological War, A Scenario. And the whole premise of it is this accidental or on purpose plague leak, which came out from a Siberian chemical factory, which is so coincidental for the timing of this, because this current one that we've got is the Irkutsk Research Anti-Plague Institute in Siberia, which doesn't have the level of security as the one that she writes of in her book, which incidentally is, you know, a scenario, but it's fiction, but based on reality. She did a lot of research on this, same as she did with her book, Nuclear War. So I'm reading this book at the moment. I'm only about 70 pages in. Terrifying. Absolutely terrifying. But she talks about, coincidentally, the dangers of biological weapons. And I sent an email to her to try and get her on the show so we can talk to her about her book. But the things I've been reading, you know, don't read it if you don't want to be, if you don't want to be terrified, don't go and read this book. If you're interested in this kind of thing though, she talks about DNA splicing and things like that and how they've come up with a lot of these plagues that could be used for bioweapons. And again, it's terrifying to think that they have all of these, what they call BSL-4 level factories around the world. And that's biosecurity level 4. And these are the ones that have got things like smallpox and the plague and things like that in these factories that they're making, that they're splicing together. And you just think, how could this ever happen? The possibility that something like this, not one, but loads of them all over the world, are just sitting there with scientists who are essentially working on things that can kill us, like the Black Plague. And when this current one came out, I thought, now there's got to be something more than just coincidence in that. And I think it is just coincidental that this current, you know, one that we're looking at, the pneumonic plague, which is more of a flu type thing. The fact that this is very similar to what she writes about in this book. But she talks about how And I can't remember exactly what the details were, but in a roundabout way, that they're so advanced now that they can get these plagues and they can put 40,000 different ones side by side, 40,000 different plagues side by side on the head of a pin. And I looked at that and I went, oh, crikey, that sounds a little bit dangerous. But the other thing she talked about was in the 70s, again, talking about don't trust the Ruskies, was that the Russians said during 1971 that they weren't furthering this biological and biohazard security. And the Americans were looking at this factory, and the Russians knew that the Americans were looking at this factory. And they said, no, this factory is actually a mental hospital. This isn't being used to produce biochemical weapons. And so to live up to the facade, and we're talking about, you know, before satellites were really at the stage that they're at now, that what they did was the Russians to try and say to the Americans, no, we're not, you know, building biological weapons here. This is a mental home facility. They paid actors to dress up and wear pajamas and walk around the building so that would give off this sort of ruse that they're actually using this hospital for mental patients. It's unbelievable, the stuff. And as I said, I'm only 70 pages into it, but boy, oh boy, terrifying. I hope I can get her on the show. And she also talks about the technology that's available now, that they've got these screens that sit on walls that can actually tell by the weight of the air what's contained inside the air. Anyway, if you want to, you know, scare yourself to death and find out what can kill you this week, then Annie Jacobson's her name, and the book is called Biohazard, A Scenario, or Biological War, I should say, A Scenario. I sent her an email. Hopefully we can get her on the show. Then we can all be terrified in real time. 4 to 3, an hour earlier in Queensland, our good friend Russell Setright's coming up after the news.
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10: Hello, I'm Jack Fettick. The federal government says it's committed to its new tax regime for discretionary trusts. Legislation will be introduced on Wednesday, imposing a 30% tax on the financial instrument. The opposition claims the measure will hurt many small business owners who use trusts, but Treasurer Jim Chalmers has told Parliament very few people will be affected by the change.
11: 95% of Australians don't get income from trusts. And less than 10% of small businesses will be affected by our changes.
10: Emergency physicians warn Australia's health system is breaking, with presentations for patients aged 85 and over projected to explode by 411% by 2050, according to the Australasian College of Emergency Medicine's State of Emergency Report. Severe bed block is leaving over 70% of urgent elderly arrivals stranded in corridors for more than 24 hours, dramatically raising their risk of death. To break the bottleneck, peak medical bodies are demanding immediate investment in public hospital beds, aged care capacity and primary care alternatives. The New South Wales opposition is vowing to introduce adult crime, adult time laws. It comes after two boys aged 13 and 16 have been charged with murder over a stabbing at Mount Druitt. The 13-year-old was on bail. Shadow Police Minister Anthony Roberts says the judicial system is a revolving door.
12: And we also believe in tough love, you know, and we believe that everything that we can do to get people back on the right track, particularly younger people, should be in the mix. But the young offenders here, they need to be held accountable when they commit serious violent crimes.
10: The Greens are threatening to block Labor's digital safety laws unless Australians are given the power to sue big tech companies directly. The party is demanding the right for individuals to launch legal action over algorithmic harms and wants fines tied to global revenue, while the Coalition and One Nation remain strongly opposed. Greens communications spokeswoman Sarah Hanson-Young has told the ABC strict regulations are long overdue.
13: Big tech have been running amok for far too long, and we want laws that will actually hold them to account. And we need to make sure these laws are actually worth making and make sure they actually protect people.
10: The Australian Council on Smoking and Health has released its latest national illicit tobacco ladder. Jamie Smith explains.
14: The ladder ranks every state and territory and the Commonwealth based on their efforts to stamp out illicit tobacco. Strong laws, high penalties, and the ability for Queensland's officers to shut down stores across entire areas resulted in the state taking top spot. South Australia came second and New South Wales third, only just edging out WA, which is fourth place again due to delays to its reforms. Victoria and Tasmania were the weakest states, but the territories were found to have the worst response. Jamie Smith, Perth.
10: Checking sport, and Melbourne Storm star Cameron Munster is adamant his NRL contract won't have an impact on his World Cup campaign. The Kangaroos playmaker will hit the open market for the first time in his career during the latter stages of the tournament. Munster says his future isn't on his mind right now.
15: You can make it a distraction if you really want it to be. For myself, a bit of a goldfish mentality of I forget things pretty quickly. I'll probably forget November 1 that I'm off contract, to be fair.
10: And in the AFL, Brisbane Premiership defender Kidian Coleman has reportedly told the Lions he wants to be traded to Essendon. The 26-year-old has had an injury-riddled last couple of years. Brisbane expected to only move him for a top 20 draft selection.
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22: Checking your weather around the country. Canberra, a shower or two and a top of 21. Adelaide, cloudy, 19 the top. Perth, sunny, a top of 28. Brisbane, a storm developing and 31 degrees. Sydney, showers and a top of 21. And Melbourne, a shower or two and a top of 15 degrees.
1: Well, after some pretty warm weather, later we'll talk to the Bureau of Meteorology. I believe a bit of a cold snap on the way for the East Coast.
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1: 7 minutes past three, and it's an hour earlier in Queensland. It's Tuesday morning, 13th of October. So getting back to that book I was telling you about with the Russian subterfuge. This book is called Biological War. Annie Jacobson, Pulitzer Award-winning journalist. I'd love to get her on the show. Hopefully she'll see the email. Hamish says, re-fake things, hospitals and the like. Many of the ballistic missiles the former Soviet Union displayed at such events as May Day marches and the like were actually found later to be constructed from cardboard, but very real looking from a distance, like the US spy satellites. How crafty, says Hamish. Well, now, again, just reading about the technology that they've got floating up there in space, it's unbelievable, the technology that especially the Americans have got. And she talks to, in this book, she talks to a lot of very high-ranking military people as well. So she's done a great deal of research in the book. And, you know, it's a bit like a nerd's geeky kind of book too, apart from the seriousness of the content matter, to read to see what, you know, the capabilities are. It's way beyond our comprehension. Michael said, hey, Phil, that's what COVID was, the actual carriage for German warfare. And that's just the carriage. That's what it was designed to do. Spread fast, which it did very well, but normally it would have been loaded up, you know, hopefully, and thankfully not, with, you know, weaponized things like Ebola, smallpox, botulism, etc. And also, David says, Phil, when is a war a war? Can you imagine Churchill saying to Hitler, if you don't bomb London, we won't bomb Dresden? Well, I guess it's some form of diplomacy, isn't it? David also got your text there as well. Joe says, Phil, I wouldn't take the outgoing Republican senators seriously if I were you. They've been blocking election integrity measures in Congress, and most Republicans are more than happy to see them go. That's Joe that sent that through. And mind you, Joe, midterms coming up. We will discuss that as we get closer to it. Hello, Alan. Nice of you to send your text through. Really appreciate that. And Robin says this, I wonder why we're having weather and environmental issues and sudden changes of temperatures due to scientists maybe playing around with the weather all over the world with the clouds and the giant telescopes containing radiation, plus all of the other space junk and thousands of satellites roaming the globe giving off radiation. I meant to tell you this while I was on holiday. I've rethought climate change. Do you remember I said that I thought that climate change was cyclical? And I still believe that to be the case. But I also think that human beings are contributing to climate change. Although not through the traditional things that we expect, we get hammered on, like fossil fuels and things like that. I don't think it has to do with that. I think it just has to do with the way the world has evolved. And I read a story about how the sky is getting 10% brighter every year. And a lot of us are actually forgetting what real darkness feels like. And they talk about Portland, Oregon in America, where the night is illuminated by street lights, porch lights, parking lights. And I wonder how much of that, and I'm no scientist, I've got no idea, but this is just putting it out there. I wonder how much of the situation that we've got with global change, which is, let's not deny the fact that things are getting warmer, okay, because it's a fact, you know. And I'm not being a climate change denier, nor am I saying, you know, climate change is real. What I'm saying is I think that we are contributing on Earth to this through things, not the typical way that they say fossil fuels, but like Robin said, with all of the space junk, satellites roaming around giving off radiation, we've got so much more. We've got the, you know, computers, we've got data centers, we've got all of this going on. I wonder how much that actually contributes to what we typically call climate change. Glenn, are you okay? Of course you're welcome on the show.
4: How you going, man?
1: Good. You okay?
4: Yeah, I'm all right.
1: Good, because you sent me a text and I went, you know, what's wrong? Mate, you can come on here anytime you want. How are you feeling?
4: I'm okay. A little bit down, but that's all right.
1: Oh, can I cheer you up? Can I tell you a joke about bed bugs and airplane companies?
4: I got turned away with the bed bugs. I thought, oh, yuck.
1: I think one or two of those punchlines, though, were pretty good, even though Francis didn't like all of them. I thought Vermin Airlines was pretty good, but you know, still get the punchline. I still get the drum from old mate. It's great, yeah. New Scottish next door. So what's going on then?
4: I wanted to tell you last week. This was on this time last week. Carly and Sammy had left the country on the weekend before.
1: Yeah, I'm sorry I didn't get the chance to talk to them. It was one day I took a day off.
4: Sammy wanted... Yeah, you did, you bugger.
1: Oh, sorry, mate.
4: They were so disappointed, especially Sammy. She was disappointed. She wanted to talk to you.
1: Yeah, I'm really sorry. I can't remember what... That was when I had the eye issue. That's right.
4: Yeah. Anyway, they left the country on that weekend. Just not this one, the one before. And they were spending their last week away in Hawaii.
1: Hawaii's nice.
4: Hawaii, yeah, I've never been there.
1: Have you not? No, it's really interesting. It's a great place to go. You know, going to see where Pearl Harbor was, I expected it to be a bigger sort of spectacle than what it was. You can sort of walk past and almost miss it in a way without actually understanding the importance of Pearl Harbor. You know, you expect it to be a lot more sort of, I don't know, ceremonial or you know, there'd be more statues and things there. But there's not anywhere to what I expected.
4: What's the ship that sunk there? Which one is that?
1: That's a good question, and I don't know the answer. But the shipwreck is still there.
4: Yeah, you can actually go right up to it, apparently.
1: Mm. Yeah, I like Hawaii. I like it a lot. It's really nice. And the people, incredibly friendly.
4: Mm. And so they spent their last week away with their group in Hawaii. and they were heading back out. They're actually back home now, because Carly, she lives in Austin, and Sammy still lives in Galveston, right?
1: Galveston, Texas.
4: Yeah, in Texas. They both live in Texas.
1: Love to go there. Never been there. I think that, you know, I wonder if Dallas will be like the TV show Dallas, because that's when you kind of expect it to be.
4: Summer is very hot.
1: Mm.
4: Summer is very hot.
1: I can imagine. It's out in the desert, like a lot of America.
4: Yeah. And when they were here, I were having dinner one of the nights there, and I just sat at the table, and I just sat there studying Carly's face. Because if you knew, they were, you know, eldest sister was Rebecca, my darling, and Carly was the youngest, and they were both brunettes. Sammy is blonde. No one knows where it come from, but anyway, and I sat there and I looked at Carly and I thought, And Carly looked at me. She said, "What are you looking at?" I said, "I'm getting an idea. There's nothing against you." I said, "I'm getting an idea in my head of what Rebecca might, because they look so much alike. I'm getting an idea of what Rebecca would have looked like now as she was older." Yeah. And she said, "What do you think?" I said, "She would have aged beautifully."
1: That's it, isn't it? And of course you've got that too. At least you have that opportunity as well to see that.
4: Carly is a very beautiful lady. She lost her husband to prostate cancer.
1: Oh dear.
4: Yeah.
1: Just on the subject of health, how's yours going? Have you managed to bounce back?
4: Oh, I'm getting there, mate. But I've had a bit of a cold. But, struggling on, but
1: because you've had such a bad run this year and parts of last year, you must be due for a win, mate. You're going to win this $100 million Powerball.
4: Geez, I wouldn't mind that.
1: Yeah, no, exactly. Well, you remember who your friends are.
4: Oh yeah, absolutely.
1: I went. Did I tell you I had to do I haven't done it yet, but I went to see the doctor, got a blood test, because I get an annual blood test. I get 3 or 4 a year. And he goes, "Oh, your glucose is a bit high. I want you to do a diabetes test." And so I said, "Why?" He said, "Well, I'm just a bit worried that you might be type 2 diabetes." I'm like, bloody hell, mate, give me a break. There's only so much going around that I can deal with. And then I thought of you and I thought, actually, I'm pretty lucky when you think about it.
4: Well, I've got type 2 diabetes.
1: Have you got that too? Well, there's nothing you don't have.
4: Yeah.
1: Well, you're still with us and that's good. Don't forget, remember the conversation we had a year ago. You know the one I'm talking about.
4: I do know. I do remember.
1: You rang me up and you said, "Mate, this is it. I'm going to die. I'm not going to get through this operation. I'm just ringing say goodbye." And I said to you, I think I even said to you at the time, "Mate, we'll be talking about this in a year and laughing about it." And here we are, a year down the track.
4: Down the track. Yeah, it's around this time that I had the fall.
1: And here we are. You're still alive.
4: I'm still here.
1: Right?
4: Yeah, they were doing the drilling in my head.
1: Drilling in your head. And they said they were going to cut the top of your head off. And I said, "Well, no, maybe you'll just have a bit of luck." And like I know about brain surgery, I said, "Maybe you'll have a bit of luck and they'll just drill and relieve the pressure."
4: Brain in there.
1: See? There's an upside to this, right?
4: Yeah.
1: It wasn't very convincing, yeah.
4: No. Yesterday was the end.
1: Come on, mate. You're here with us.
4: Yesterday was the anniversary of my dad's funeral.
1: But it's not the anniversary of your funeral this morning.
4: Nah, my dad's been gone 4 years. He was 95.
1: Well, he had a bloody good innings, though. That's probably how long you'll live, too. Well, listen, when you win this $100 million, remember who's been there for you since the very beginning, or at least a year and a half.
4: I lost my mum very early, though. Yeah, I was only 22 when she passed.
1: You're still kicking goals, mate.
4: Yeah, maybe.
1: Not maybe, yes. I want that. I want part of that bloody $100 million.
4: I'll give you some, don't worry.
1: What some? How much?
4: I don't know.
1: Hey, what's the friendship that I've given you worth? Put a price on it.
4: I'll tell you what now, right now. If I can win that, I will buy you and Sammy a house.
1: Done. You better bloody not change your mind. Sitting there in your bank account and your big flashing motor, don't forget who your friends are.
4: Then I will buy you and Sam a house.
1: Bless you, my friend. All right. Good to talk to you. Thanks, Lenny.
4: All right. See you, mate.
1: See you, mate. Robin says here, hey, Phil, just getting back to your global warming thing. It could be data, you know, it's invisible. So what's going around the globe? Aiming for the 6G. Maybe that's it, Robin. You know, we talk about global warming, but maybe that's, I mean, who's to know? Who's not to know? It's got a bit conspiratorial this morning, haven't we, for something that's not Conspiracy Theory Thursday. Donald Trump has been on his Truth Social. He says the European Union paid Russia $250 billion for energy, and the fake news media doesn't want to get near that story. I made the right choice for the American people. Always American first, President Donald J. Trump, who didn't write. Thank you for your attention to this matter. I feel like he's gone off that. Okay, so it's 3:20, an hour earlier in Queensland. Coming up, music news of the day. I'm going to start the week with a good song.

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9: 23 minutes past three, an hour earlier in Queensland. Music news on the way for anniversaries on this day throughout history, the 13th of October. And strangely and coincidentally, one of the anniversaries comes up as a song that featured in my dream last night. When I was asleep, this dream kept coming up and the lyrics of this song. And then when I saw the music news and there was a coinciding anniversary for this person's band, I thought, well, that's got to be some more of that synergy business there. So I'm going to play that for you. Hopefully you will like it. Hey, Graham, I've got a text here as well that you might be excited about.
10: Yeah, okay.
9: Graham, who's Scottish. Hey, Graham, Scotland's Peter Wright came from behind to win the World Darts Championships for the second time.
10: World champion all the way from Scotland.
9: We found something that the Scottish are able to do and win.
10: Well, they probably do it at all the pubs.
9: Well, that's the reason why.
10: Play darts.
9: Yeah, exactly. Anything where you can hold a beer at the same time.
10: Or an iron brew.
9: Yeah. I mean, if you were allowed to drink beer during the rugby union while you're on the field or while you're batting or any of the above, playing golf, you'd be champions at that. This is why Scottish aren't so good at winning things. If they haven't got a beer, they're pining for it.
10: So hence why they're good at darts.
9: Right?
10: Yeah.
9: He's a world champion.
10: Yeah.
9: There you go.
10: Good on him.
9: We're pulling Angus and Hanson. Depends on who's got the more votes, who's got the more say. Again, somebody told me off the other day for reading the text word for word. However, that just came in. I don't know how to reword that, but I get the gist. Hello, Wayne. He's celebrating. He's a granddad to twins. Oh, good on you, Wayne, your granddaddy. How old do you feel now? And also he says, keep your chin up, Glenn, so happier times ahead for you. Phil says, Joe, what you might be describing is the heat effect. It's the heat island effect, whereby instruments measuring temperature are recording higher temperatures because they're becoming gradually surrounded by concrete as the environment becomes more increasingly urbanized. This could be one of the main arguments against the artificially exaggerated climate change narrative. See, again, don't get me wrong, Joe, but I actually think that there is a change to the climate caused by what, though, I don't know. But I think that we

0: genuinely do have a warmer planet through perhaps reasons like we've talked here before, not your fossil fuels, but the fact that, you know, as we become more sort of evolved, we're requiring a lot more heat to do it with. Incidentally, speaking of which, tomorrow I'm going to talk to somebody about the upcoming climate and the upcoming summer in Australia, which let's hope it's not an indication with what happened on the northern hemisphere, where everywhere caught fire, from America through to France and Portugal and, you know, parts of Scotland. So we'll talk about that tomorrow, because that's something that we definitely have to be concerned about as well. Hello, Joan. How are you? The Arizona was the ship that sank at Pearl Harbor. Thank you, Joan. You can see the wreck of it there. But like I said, when I went to Pearl Harbor, I was expecting it to be more than what it actually was. I mean, it's somber, but, you know, when you consider the importance and the role that Pearl Harbor played in the world's history, you would have expected something, I don't know if the word grand is the right word, but something that was a bit more sort of, you know, than something you can just walk past. Anyway, okay, let's get to Russell, because it's Tuesday morning, and he is joining us for his regular segment, Russell Setright.
1: And now, health and well-being with our resident naturopath, Russell Setright.
0: Morning, Russell. How are you?
2: I'm going well, thanks, Phil. And yourself?
0: I'm very well. One of the things that we talk about a lot in Australia is dementia, but we don't talk about how we can reduce our risk. What do we need to do?
2: Some of the studies have shown that 45% of dementia cases worldwide are associated with potentially modifiable risk factors. So that means virtually nearly half of dementia could be prevented by doing some simple things. So what are they is the big trick. And there's been a lot of research looking at diet, supplements, lifestyle, and different things that can affect the progression of dementia and also the development of dementia. And that includes Alzheimer's disease. So I think it's important that we look at those factors that can have a difference and maybe incorporate those into our lifestyle.
0: Well, let's have a look at some of them, starting with diet.
2: So you probably won't be overly surprised when I say that the most studied diet is the Mediterranean diet, and that has been shown to actually reduce the incidence of developing dementia amongst some of the studies that have looked at it closely. But there's also a new study which was done in Sydney, the Sydney University study, looking at older age and aging markers, biomarkers. And they found that reducing the fats in the diet slightly increased the biomarkers resistance to aging. In other words, less diabetes, less inflammation in the body and so on. But that one, when we looked at it very closely, it actually was very similar to the Mediterranean diet again. But they didn't talk about what type of fats. They just talked about fats. And when we look at the Mediterranean diet, it really looks at the monounsaturated fatty acids in olive oil and the omega-3 fatty acids in the seafoods. But so we have to look at the number of studies that looked at these and tens of thousands of people that have been in them. And does it make a difference? Well, yes, it did, so that you do reduce the chances of developing dementia and slowing it down for those who have it by making changes to that diet, which is naturally limited processed foods, more raw foods, whole grains, if you're having grains, nuts, berries, limited red meat, the fats mainly from things like olive oil seems to be benefit in all of the studies that have looked at it. But, you know, the other thing is too, social engagement has been shown to have a very important role, and so is keeping the mind active. So keeping the mind active, and a new one that I saw just recently, listening to music. But it wasn't just music in the background like elevator music. It was actually music that was actually you sang along to or danced to, that you were involved in that music. That made a difference as well.
0: What about exercise? Because I know that's important, Russell, but when you get to a certain age, it's very hard to get to the gym or to do the exercise that you used to do when you were younger. But I guess more is better than none, or a little is better than none.
2: Exactly. So exercise is important, but it does become more difficult with aging because many people have arthritis, are a little bit frailer. The muscles aren't what they used to be. So they've got to be careful with exercise, but it's very important to do that. And you can also do exercise in bed where you're moving your legs, pumping your feet, and against rubber bands. And you can buy those from your local... Where did I see them? I think Big W's got them, Kmart's got them, and they're only about $10 or $15. They're not expensive, and you can use resistance training on those. So that's very important. But social engagement is vital. So if you're not a member of a club and you're sitting at home and never getting out there, that's going to cause problems as well. So along with the diet, along with the exercise, social engagement is vital, and these studies, we're looking at 500,000 people in these studies, so it's pretty important to look at that. But the other one was processed meat. Processed meat was showing a 44% higher all-cause dementia for those who are having ultra-processed meats. And that's your salamis and your smoked meats. But again, in that study, for those... that vegetarians that say you shouldn't eat meat at all, there was a 19% lower risk of all-cause dementia in those who consumed unprocessed meat. So that, but again, limited, 50 grams a day maximum of unprocessed red meat was a beneficial one, and that's similar to the Mediterranean diet. But along with that, the whole grains, and yogurt is good, and particularly nuts and berries are very important. And just don't get that ultra-processed stuff that you get every time you walk into the grocery stores.
0: What about supplements too, Russell?
2: Yeah, well, they looked at those. And again, important, because we think that we're getting enough out of our diets, but when you get older, that becomes a bit more difficult to do. And some of the supplements that they're looking at were the B vitamins, particularly B12 and folate, vitamin D and omega-3 fatty acids. If you're not having your three servings of fish a week, the sardines are the best, by the way, but if you're not doing that, then you can take a supplement to give you that omega-3 fatty acids. But best to eat the whole food. And B vitamins, particularly B12 and folate, as we age, we tend to be lower in those. We don't seem to develop these in our body because the reactions of the bugs, which is our flora in our intestinal tract, doesn't make them. And it's very common for people to need a B12 or folic acid supplement. Just because you're getting folates from the diet, which is your leafy green veggies, doesn't mean you're converting them properly. And if you don't, that elevates levels of a chemical called homocysteine, which is linked to an increase of dementia as well.
0: Always good to talk to you, Russell. Have a terrific week, my friend.
2: My pleasure. Thanks, Phil. Take it easy, everybody. Have a great morning.
0: Good on you. There he is, Russell Setrine, 26 minutes to 4, an hour earlier in Queensland. Some music news for you after this.
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0: 23 to 4, an hour earlier in Queensland. Hello, Susan. She says, Phil, do you find it confusing sometimes when Russell tells us what to have and what not to have? Well, I think it's mostly, Susan, the Mediterranean diet, and try not to get into the processed food. In Victoria at Black Rock, says the text, but I don't have a name for you on this text. I'm sorry, I know you've sent a few. I went back to find a name, but I couldn't find one. But anyway, in Victoria at Black Rock, there's a ship out in the ocean that's sticking out of the water. Since World War II, I think it was. Glenn says, thank you, Wayne, for the support. Appreciates that. You know, you've got friends here, Glenn. And here's another one. Look up that dart player and have a look at his hair. This is the Scottish dart player who just became the world champion. He's got a mohawk and tattoos on each side of his head, which strangely is exactly how Graham, who's Scottish, looks too. So maybe it's just a Scottish thing. Music news for you today. Is October 13th. Let's go back to previous October 13th. In 2002, the Spanish sisterly act Le Ketchup were number one in the UK with their strangely infectious song, which you may or may not have remembered, but you'll certainly remember when you hear a little bit of the Ketchup song. Which incidentally, Francis has told me it's one of his favourite songs. Which shouldn't come as a surprise to anybody, really. He said to me, Phil, don't you remember playing this song? I said, I don't think I ever played it. And then I realised why. Because in 2002, I was working at 2UE. And that's why I didn't play that song. Thank God. On this day, October 13, 1992, Prince released an album with the symbol on the cover, which later became his name, which nobody knew how to pronounce, because how do you pronounce love symbol? I think we should have just called him Mr. Squiggle at the time. I was talking to the guys from the Foo Fighters who said that they did a cover of a Prince song, and Prince didn't like it.
15: He wasn't having it. He was not impressed in the slightest.
16: He heard it, and or did his people hear it?
15: I don't even know. We recorded it in Taylor's TV room,
16: and
15: we released it as a B-side. It was just for fun,
16: You know.
15: But then in America, they started playing it on the radio all the time.
16: Oh, okay.
15: And so we thought, maybe we'll put it as like a bonus thing on our live DVD.
16: Yeah.
15: And we asked Prince, and he said, nope, it's my song.
16: There you go. That's one album you won't be playing on it.
15: Exactly. Next
0: On this day, October 13, 1978, Queen released their single Fat Bottomed Girls. Do you think in this day and age that song would have been released and played? I say no. In fact, I don't even know if you can still play Fat Bottom Girls on the radio without somebody ringing up and going, I'm sorry, but I find that offensive and I will be writing a letter to the manager. Couple of anniversaries for INXS on these previous October 13s. One comes from 1987 when they released their breakthrough album Kick with the hit singles Need You Tonight, Devil Inside and New Sensation. And also on October 13, 1980, INXS released their self-titled debut album, released initially only in Australia and New Zealand, and featured the hit single Just Keep Walking, which was the time when INXS were just after they changed their name from The Vegetables, as they were telling me.
17: Well, we had a residency at the Broadway Tavern in Netherlands.
0: And oh, yeah.
18: Perth, probably gone right now.
0: Yeah,
17: and one of the nights we had when we were playing, we had a fancy dress night and everyone had to, you know, wear a costume of some sort.
18: Yeah.
17: And Kirk was a mouse, I think, a dormouse.
18: Yes, I was a dormouse.
17: Yeah.
18: But Andrew was a chicken.
19: It was our last night. And
18: I sort of wrote
19: this song called The Vegetables. We are The Vegetables. Yeah. And it actually ended up as the B-side on our first single. Simon.
0: And then at the Narrabeen Antler Hotel in Sydney, Tim bumped into Midnight Oil's manager, Gary Morris.
19: Well, actually, I bumped into Gary Morris whilst putting out Farris Brothers leaflets.
18: Handbills
19: at the Newport Arms Hotel.
0: Yep.
19: Car park. He was doing the same thing for Midnight Oil in the car park. Yeah. And he said, I saw you guys at the Antler. I thought you were amazing. I want you to come and talk to me. So Kirk and I went off and went into his office, and I think it was North Sydney or somewhere around there, and the rest is sort of history. We were called the Farris Brothers, and the amazing thing was that gig at the Antler, we were opening for the Angels, was absolutely packed, and Angels were huge, and their fans were just rabid, diehard fans, and the Farris Brothers got an encore.
0: Right.
19: A very significant moment, because to get an encore on the Northern Beaches, opening for the Angels, wow, we knew, you know, we were going places.
18: We did a 2-week tour with the Oils, and we finished it with a show at the Stage Door Tavern supporting the Oils and the Angels.
0: Wow.
18: And it was so crowded. It took us like 20 minutes to get in the front door to get to the dressing room.
0: There you go. INXS on this day, 1980, released their self-titled debut album. I nearly played a song from this artist because, incredibly, this song came up in my dream last night. I have no idea how to explain it. But it was from Paul Simon with Art Garfunkel, and it's Paul Simon's birthday today. Born on this day in 1941, he met Art Garfunkel when they did a school production of Alice in Wonderland when they were in sixth grade. They became Simon and Garfunkel. This song was in my dream, and I was moments away from playing it when I had a change of mind. Otherwise, I would have played this. To play it, but now I'll probably get a bunch of texts from people going, you should have played that song. I will play this because on October 13, 1979, Fleetwood Mac released their album Tusk, the first album since Rumours in 1977, a double album, not as commercial or at least commercially successful as Rumours, but a couple of great songs on it, like this. Hope I made the right choice to play the first song of the week. It's the anniversary of this song from the album that was released October 13, 1979, and from Tusk, Fleetwood Mac and Sarah.

0: You know, I've never seen Fleetwood Mac live in concert, and I wish I had. I mean, there's probably still the chance, but it's not the Fleetwood Mac. There's just something so incredibly magical about their music. Hope you like that, as it brings up a celebration of previous October 13s from history, and that's when they released the Tusk album. Although I nearly went with Simon and Garfunkel, but Sandra's happy with that. She said, my favourite Fleetwood Mac song is Tusk. Love the drums. I should, at some stage, if we get the anniversary of Rumours, play The Chain as well. Right decision. Excellent choice. Mick Winston Hills. Thank you, my friend. Appreciate that. What else have we got here? Susan says, back in the 70s, we all wanted to be Stevie Nicks. That is true. Imagine how hard it would have been for Christine McVie, though, being the main woman in the band. And then, you know, Stevie Nicks turns up and all of a sudden all the attention went to Stevie Nicks. Will, how are you? Can't believe two Spy v Spy albums are back in the top 10 Australian charts. There's a blast from the past. Yeah, Harry's Reasons. What a terrific, terrific album that was. Phil? Well, I don't. Good song. I'm glad you liked it. No name on that. And just getting back to, I was talking about Queen on the anniversary of Fat Bottom Girls being released. Jerry at Sutherland says, do you remember Too Fat Poker? That was a song that came out on the radio. It was on in the 1940s and early 50s. Didn't seem strange to a small boy back then. I don't remember that, but on the subject of songs that you wouldn't be able to play anymore, that would be one of them. And the other one would probably be Fat Bottom Girls. Do you remember the song by Joe Tex? And it was called, I Don't Want to Dance No More, No Big Fat Woman. And that song was on the radio and people would sing along to it. Reckon you could get away with that now? I would say the answer would probably be no. We should have a morning one morning where we just play all the songs that we're not allowed to play anymore. 11 to 4, it's an hour earlier in Queensland. We've got the newspapers on the way, front page of the newspapers, and also the news update coming up.
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0: 7:04, an hour earlier in Queensland. Hello, Paul. He says, Phil, I don't want to dance no more with no big fat woman from Joe Tex. Go on, play it. Nobody else is listening. It's pre-4 a.m. Yeah, but I don't want to get in trouble with Ben Fordham, by the way. And Paul also says, no rain yet. But it's coming because I nearly got on the bike this morning. I haven't ridden the bike for 3 weeks. And then Sam said, no, take the go-kart because there's going to be rain out there. And she was absolutely right. I'll check in with the Bureau of Meteorology, but certainly for most parts of New South Wales, especially Sydney, a lot of rain on the way. Anthony says Christine McVie was the grown-up in Fleetwood Mac. Yeah, I think you're probably right, actually. And strangely enough, so too was Mick Fleetwood. Huntley said Christine McVie was vastly more musically talented than Stevie Nicks, as good as Stevie was. And also Ruth says, Phil, while you were on holidays, 3AW had the live segments about Jets and Pets. So I now listen to them on a Tuesday morning. But I also like Russell Setright. Somebody else said, what about Powderfinger? Well, yeah, making a comeback. That's big news too. Phil, not a bad song, but what have you got against Prince? Because you never played a Prince song yet. Okay, I'll find a Prince anniversary for you. I don't know how I know how I feel about this. I can't believe that the world is entertaining the idea, not just of an execution, a firing squad execution of this Fort Hood killer in America. But they're going to live stream it too.
8: Across the Army and the Pentagon were caught off guard this week by comments from Defense Secretary Pete Hegseth saying that the execution of the man convicted of killing 13 people at Fort Hood in 2009 would be public. The Pentagon confirmed that public would mean it was live streamed, an unprecedented move, and sources tell me officials have been scrambling behind the scenes to figure out how it will work. One source tells me a military unit has already been chosen to carry out the execution, but that there are still questions around soldiers' ability to say no to participating in what the military considers a legal order. There are also concerns about how to protect the identities of the soldiers and personnel involved if the execution is live streamed. Then there's the question about potential psychological impacts on the personnel involved. Sources have stressed to me that this is different than killing enemies in combat. Nadal Hassan is now in a wheelchair, and one source said he would be immobile and put up like a target. But it's still uncertain if the live stream will even occur, despite Hegseth's wishes. President Donald Trump said Saturday that he knows what the military wants to do, but that he will ultimately make a decision.
0: Tough position if you're a soldier. You know, you got to follow orders. Here's what Pete Hegseth had to say.
9: No-brainer. Execution by firing squad. Army major betrays his country. Radical Islamist kills a bunch of Americans at Fort Hood. Of course we're going to do it at Fort Hood. We're going to do it on a Thursday. We're going to do it at 1 o'clock, which is when he did it. And it's going to be soldiers with rifles executing the firing squad. It hadn't been since World War II since we've done that. Well, I kind of like the mentality we had in World War II, which was win, which was understand when the enemy attacks you, you need to stand your ground.
0: And Pete Hegseth there, so not the Minister for War, whatever his job title is, for nothing there. We'll talk about that later in the week, but I can't believe that's where we are in the world right now.
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18: Hello, I'm Jack Fenwick. Labor is being accused of targeting small business as they face increased taxes and other costs. Federal politics editor Michael Packey.
19: As politicians arrived in the national capital, they were confronted by huge billboards at the airport urging government to fix the mess created by the credit card surcharge ban. Small business owners say they can't afford to absorb the extra cost, while the tax office planned to stop accepting credit card payments until the Treasurer intervened. Opposition leader Angus Taylor says Labor has lurched from one disaster to another.
20: It only takes a bad bit of government policy and the margin's gone.
19: Under fire during question time, Prime Minister Anthony Albanese has dismissed claims he's at war with business.
21: Small business is absolutely vital to the Australian economy.
19: Later this week, the government will introduce legislation slapping a 30% tax on discretionary trusts. Michael Packey, Canberra.
18: The Royal Commission into Anti-Semitism will hear further evidence about the events leading up to the Bondi Beach terrorist attack. A father and son targeted the Hanukkah by the Sea event on December 14 last year, shooting 15 people dead. The Commission wants to hear about security at the event and intelligence about the two men involved in the incident. Due to the sensitivity of the evidence, the hearings will not be open to the public. An Australian man accused of murdering a 17-year-old girl in Thailand and hiding her body in a suitcase will plead guilty to one of the charges. News Corp is reporting Simon Peter Carman has agreed to plead guilty to concealing a corpse. The 45-year-old was arrested in June after the girl's body was found near a railway in Pattaya. A parliamentary inquiry has urged the government to invest in AI data centres and allow real-time safety monitoring of top developers. The committee endorsed updating copyright laws to help developers legally train models locally rather than overseas. The recommendations aim to balance rapid technological growth with strong protections for Australian creators and intellectual property. And the latest national illicit tobacco ladder is out, and Queensland is leading the nation in its response. The Australian Council on Smoking and Health found the territories had the worst response in the country, with Victoria and Tasmania also among the weak links. WA took fourth place for the second time, close behind New South Wales in third and South Australia in second. But ACOSH CEO Laura Hunter says Queensland has set the gold standard for the rest of the country.
1: Queensland has strong closure powers, serious penalties and more than 200 enforcement staff, and it uses them strategically. It moves them into an area and shuts down all the illegal operators rather than playing whack-a-mole one shop at a time.
18: Checking sport and in the AFL, new Western Bulldogs signing Zach Butters believes returning to Victoria will take his game to another level. The star midfielder was unveiled at Witten Oval after signing a record 9-year deal worth approximately $18 million. Butters says being around family and friends will help him on the field.
2: I still feel like I've got a lot of improvement left in my football, and I feel like, yeah, coming to this club and working with some pretty special players, that they'll make me a better player as well. And yeah, I definitely think being back home and maybe a bit more settled off field and around a few more people that make me feel at home probably helps my game a little bit.
18: Newcastle Knights coach Justin Holbrook has signed a 2-year contract extension, keeping him with the NRL grand finalists until the end of 2030. And Mitch Marsh has been named to make a rare WA appearance at the Wacker Ground. The national T20 captain has been named in WA's 12-player squad to face Queensland in a 50-over one-day cup match.
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18: Checking your weather around the country. Canberra, a shower or two and a top of 21. Adelaide, cloudy, 19 the top. Perth, sunny, a top of 28. Brisbane, a storm developing and 31 degrees. Sydney, showers and a top of 21. And Melbourne, a shower or two and a top of 15 degrees.
10: Bit of rain around here and there. It's Tuesday morning. This is a new day. Everything bursting. With hope coming alive. This moment, this
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0: 7 minutes past four, an hour earlier in Queensland. Just further to that, just before the news, I was talking about Pete Hegseth and this live execution. Sandra said on the text, public execution is barbaric. Isn't that what we're fighting against? Hegseth is a lunatic. It's funny though, also I'm just in the studio here, I've got the TVs on and they've got the public opinion segment of the late news from News 24 last night. And they've got on their screen, execution live stream raises alarm. Australian politicians across spectrum question the public broadcast. And I think it's, depending, it's not even a partisan issue anymore, you know, when we're talking about the fact that they're live streaming in this day and age. An execution, a public execution, it's something that really needs to be questioned a lot. I don't think it's going to go ahead, personally. And I would be very surprised to hear how many people actually are for this and the reasons why. Perhaps we can do that a little bit later on this week. But, yeah, it's... Is this where we're at as a society? This isn't, again, this isn't a political or partisan issue. This is, I'm sure, a moral question more than anything else. Will says, hey, just getting back to Fleetwood Mac, without Bob Welch and the hard grind, Fleetwood Mac would not have been the success that they were with the Buckingham era. People should check out Bob Welch's tenure in the band. Do you remember Bob Welch? Will had a song out called Ebony Eyes. That was a terrific song. Remember Fleetwood Mac too, by the way, before they were Fleetwood Mac with Mick Fleetwood and, you know, the band that we know. When Peter Green, the guy that was the initial founder of Fleetwood Mac, completely different band, completely different, more of a blues feel too. All right, let's have a look at the front page of the newspaper, starting off with The Australian. The Australian Taxation Office has been accused of conducting a covert raid on small businesses and families that use trusts by cracking down on decades-old paperwork errors. As trust holders brace for $13.3 billion in advice and restructuring costs due to Jim Chalmers' looming changes. It's quite a big story there, front page of The Australian. Let's go to The Age. Victorians are starting to lock into the choice before them at next month's state election. The political contest is being fought overwhelmingly on the coalition's preferred ground, which is the economy, financial, management and crimes. This would be the dominant issues on voters' minds. And the latest Resolve Political Monitor conducted for The Age shows that Premier Ben Carroll's personal popularity has dived 9 points to minus 11, suggesting voters have weighed up and Labor's newest leader, they're not convinced with what they see. I'm pretty much given that, really, isn't it? Can't see any way, shape or form that Ben Carroll is going to be able to win this election. Let's get to the Courier Mail. The AI chatbots keeping teams hooked on social media are peddling misinformation about the Albanese government's ban for under-16s. From one denying the laws exist and coaching kids on how to break the law, to another advising the apps themselves are not unsafe. That's the Courier Mail. Financial Review has this. New South Wales will use a scheme designed to subsidise the development of renewable energy generation to build new gas power plants as early as next year, a decision that puts the country's largest state at odds with the Albanese government's reluctance to underwrite new gas generation. Financial Review. Sydney Morning Herald has this story. Australia's health system is unprepared for the growing number of older patients arriving in emergency departments as elderly and frail patients are left in hospital corridors to deteriorate as they wait for a bed, emergency physicians warn. Again, it's another version of is this where we're at, but this one more locally, Sydney Morning Herald. You know, we have a duty of care to our elderly, and that's just not good enough, is it? Front page of the Adelaide Advertiser. Financial stress in South Australian households has triggered a surge in electricity and gas disconnections, prompting an ombudsman's warning. That's the Adelaide Advertiser. The Daily Telegraph has this disturbing story. A young boy was on bail for carrying a knife when he allegedly stabbed to death a Good Samaritan who stopped to help a group of kids on his way home from work. Senior police said the man was helping a different group of youths when he was set upon in a senseless attack. And one more for you. Let's have a look at the Herald Sun. AFL players have effectively been given a free pass to take drugs in the league's new illicit substance crackdown. That's yet to be implemented, almost 7 months after being unveiled. It comes after two Carlton stars needed hospital treatment after a weekend party. But should the emphasis be on the AFL and the league's illicit substances crackdown yet to be implemented? Or could it be that these are grown men who really should also be responsible for their own actions? All right, there you got 13 minutes past four, an hour earlier in Queensland. Okay, we're going to go to the situation in Saudi Arabia after this. We're going to talk about the Houthis. Who are they? What do they stand for? What do they want? We'll talk about that next.
3: Wealth isn't just about what you earn. It's about knowing where to invest.
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0: 16 minutes past four, an hour earlier in Queensland. Getting ready in just over an hour for Sydney's Best Breakfast with Ben Fordham on the way on 2GB and Jason Matthews at 5.30 Queensland time for 4BC Breakfast. 16 past four, an hour earlier in Queensland. Just back to Fleetwood Mac. Susan on the text says Stevie Nicks' sound and style was unique. I did see American Horror Story. Sam watches it. I don't watch the show, but Sam watched it and did an entire series around the music of Fleetwood Mac, and they had witches in it, and Stevie Nicks made an appearance and did a few a cappella versions of Fleetwood Mac songs too. And Will says, get the French Kiss album by Bob Welsh. Sentimental Lady from that album was originally recorded as a Fleetwood Mac track written by him on the Bare Trees album. You're quite the Mac aficionado there, Will. Appreciate that, mate. All right, let's talk about the situation with Yemen, which is spiraling into another civil war that could swiftly engulf the entire region. Donald Trump at the moment is trying to scale back the situation there with Iran and probably doesn't need this on his plate as well. And we'll talk about with a professor from the Australian National University in just a moment who the Houthis are. But let's just get up to date with where we're at on that story.
1: The Iran-backed and armed Houthis in Yemen are showing they are ready and willing to fight and to escalate, attacking civilian infrastructure in Saudi Arabia. It was on Saturday that a Houthi attack hit the airport, causing the deadliest attack on Saudi Arabia in more than a decade. At least 12 people were killed, including a U.S. citizen, and more than 300 people were injured. That led into Sunday, where Saudi authorities say another attack hit the airport, striking a terminal building there and hitting a fire, and Saudi air defenses intercepted a cruise missile that was on its way effectively towards the same target here. The Saudis have carried out punishing strikes against the Houthis in Yemen. In much the same way we saw Iran fight, the Houthis are doing the same. They don't have the military capability or the weapons to match Saudi Arabia's military. What they do have are drones, ballistic missiles, and cruise missiles, and they're able to use those very effectively to cause the disruptions we're seeing here. The key question, of course, now is what is the U.S. and what is President Donald Trump going to do? The Saudis have made clear they want the U.S. involved here striking the Houthis. In fact, it was President Donald Trump who said earlier during the weekend that he's considering his options and he may get involved. But it's unclear that he's really willing to do so. And that leaves the Houthis perhaps feeling emboldened as they carry out and continue to carry out these attacks on the Saudis.
0: That report from CNN. I spoke to Armin Saikul yesterday, professor of Middle Eastern Studies at the ANU. I wanted to find out who the Houthis are and what their actual agenda is.
13: They are in control of one of the important points for the export of oil to the outside world, particularly from Saudi Arabia, and that is the Bab al-Mandeb. And they are controlling the Bab al-Mandeb.
0: Which state do they have an allegiance to, if any?
13: Well, they don't have any allegiance to any state, except that they have historically been supported by Iran, although the Iranians have disclaimed that. Nonetheless, it is very clear that they have had the backing of the Islamic Republic of Iran.
0: So why are they now attacking the Saudi Arabian airport?
13: What really started a couple of months back, an Iranian plane was going to land at the airport in Sana'a. And the Houthis have been controlling the capital of Yemen, that is Sana'a, since 2015, and that has been the major point of dispute. And the Saudis wanted to prevent the landing of that plane. And that sort of sparked off the conflict between the Houthis and the Saudis. Of course, Saudis have been trying to wrest the territorial control from the Houthis for more than 10 years, and they have been fighting the Houthis, and the Saudis have been backing the internationally recognized government of Yemen, which is based in Aden, but the Houthis have driven them out of Sana'a, and that's why they have been based in Aden. And that really sparked a round of conflicts between the two sides, and then Saudis have been in support of the international recognized government have been acting, and the Houthis have been countering that, and the Houthis have succeeded in stopping

0: a major pipeline which is called the East-West Pipeline. It is something like 1,200 kilometers long, and that pipeline has been targeted, and that has also caused a disruption of the supply of oil from the Saudis.
1: And militarily, how well equipped are the Houthis?
0: Well, they proved to be very resilient, and they have been fighting for a long time, and they are very war-experienced fighters. They've also had a good inventory of weaponries, particularly drones and missiles. They have been making use of those drones and missiles very effectively.
1: Saudi Arabia shares direct land borders with seven countries. Should they feel really concerned about this particular situation with the Houthis? These, or do they have other people they can call on to come to their alliance?
0: Well, I think the Saudis should be very concerned, and the region should be concerned, and the world should be concerned, because since the closure of the Strait of Hormuz, although President Trump keeps claiming that the Strait of Hormuz is open, but that's not entirely the case. The only way that Saudis have been exporting their oil is through this pipeline, through the Bab al-Mandeb, which is under the control of the Houthis. Normally Saudi Arabia produces something like 10.5 million barrels a day, and about half of that, or a little bit less than half, has been exported through this pipeline and through the Red Sea. And now that has also been disrupted, and that's one of the reasons that why the prices of oil still have remained very high and is affecting the global economy. So in other words, the two major passages through which oil has been supplied from the Gulf to the outside world have been really blocked. That is the Strait of Hormuz and Bab al-Mandeb.
1: And Donald Trump seems like he has no appetite to get involved in another conflict at the moment with what he's got going on with Iran. I read an article that said that the Houthis would be very, very difficult, if not impossible, to defeat. Why would that be?
0: United States tried to bomb the Houthi sites, and did it for 2 months. But at the end, the two sides, that is under Trump administration, reached an agreed ceasefire. And that ceasefire has been in place. In fact, the Houthis have claimed that they want to observe that that's a ceasefire. And also, initially, President Trump and his administration had announced that they want to mediate between Saudi Arabia and the Houthis in terms of bringing about a political solution. But in the light of the latest Houthi attacks on the Riyadh airport, President Trump was asked about it, I think it was yesterday, and he said, we are now considering the option of intervention, but I don't think he's made any decision, or at least no decision has been announced up to this point.
1: If Yemen spiraled into a civil war, would it be similar to the situation that we saw in Iraq and also Syria, or would it be far more complicated and dangerous than that?
0: Well, I think it's far more complicated, although perhaps as dangerous as the war with Iraq and, of course, what was really civil war going on in Syria for a long time. But this, the Houthi-Saudi conflict can have much wider implications because it basically means that there are two wars going on simultaneously. One is between the United States and Iran, which has not really formally ended in any way, and it could be reignited at any time, and the other one is between the Houthis and the government of Yemen backed by Saudi Arabia, and therefore a conflict between the Houthis and Saudi Arabia. And because this whole conflict affects the supply of Saudi oil to the outside world, that has major implications for the global economy and global strategic situation.
1: I know it's very hard to predict what's going to happen, but do you think that we're in a situation or getting closer to a situation where the entire region could get pulled into this conflict?
0: Well, I mean, that is a possibility because Saudi Arabia very recently has signed a security pact with Turkey and Pakistan. I don't think that Turkey has deployed the forces in Saudi Arabia to fight the Houthis yet, but there have been reports of Pakistanis have stationed forces in Saudi Arabia, and there have been reports of Pakistan.

0: Iranian Air Force were being in action against the Houthis. And there was a report this morning that the Houthis claiming that they have captured something like 47 or 250 Pakistani soldiers. Whether that's really true or not, but it does mean that the war expanding beyond a conflict between the Houthis and the Yemeni's government and Saudi Arabia.
1: All right, Amin, we'll leave it there, but it's always good to talk to you. Thank you so much, my friend.
0: My pleasure.
1: Amin Saikali, who I spoke to yesterday, Professor of Middle Eastern Studies at the Australian National University, in a situation that just seems to spiral from one, or spiral being not really the word, lurch from one extreme to the other. 4:27, an hour earlier in Queensland. We'll get to the newsroom after this. We'll get your sports update, and then we'll try and tackle the issue of youth crime in Australia.
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1: Coming up to 29 minutes to 5, an hour earlier in Queensland, on the text. Hello, Bruce. Bruce said, so what has this government ever done for small business? Absolutely nothing. Albanese and Chalmers got up in question time yesterday and deflected every question the LNP asked about refusing credit card payments from businesses, wrecking the country one disaster to the other. Again, I'm going back to use the word lurching, if you like. And Robin says, of course, the other countries support all wars. Meanwhile, the world suffers economic issues like, for example, the cost of living. And Mick says on the text, Donald Trump can't afford to get involved with another war. The Americans are already angry about fuel prices and the cost of living resulting from the tariffs and the Iran war as well. Okay, after this, we'll talk about the issues of youth crime and the results of an inquiry into Australia's youth justice and incarceration system. But before we do that, let's get to the news update.
13: And now on Wake Up Australia, news today.
1: And in the 2GB Sydney newsroom, good morning to Dusty Fitzpatrick.
14: Good morning, Phil. Labor MPs are urging the federal government to permanently fix issues stemming from the credit card surcharge ban. The issue has dominated discussion in federal parliament as politicians return to Canberra. Emergency physicians warn the country's health system isn't prepared for the growing number of older patients. An Australasian College of Emergency Medicine report forecasts a 411% increase in patients aged 85 and over by 2050, and an urgent call-out's being issued for Australians to donate blood this week as reserves plunged to their lowest level in a decade. Donations have fallen 60% since June, with a prolonged cold and flu season reducing critical supplies. Thanks, Phil. There'll be more news in about 28 minutes.
1: Which makes it 28 minutes to five. Thanks, Dusty. An hour earlier in Queensland.
13: A sports update. Thanks to West End Motor Group, incorporating Parramatta and Blacktown Mazda. 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Same great service. 7 days a week.
1: To cricket, the first test between Australia and South Africa in Durban. Australia's got the upper hand at stumps on day four. South Africa sitting on four for 102, needing 319 runs to beat Australia. Matt Renshaw's been the star for Australia, scoring 190 in the first innings and turning the tables for Australia after South Africa looked to in control earlier on. He carried his epic form, scoring 82, setting up the tough run chase for South Africa. With the fifth and final test set to begin at 6:30 p.m. tonight, AEST, Australian Eastern Standard Time, Australia is clearly on top, needing only six wickets to go 1-0 up in the three test series. And the second test is set to take place in Kebherka, formerly known as Port Elizabeth. That's starting on Sunday. What about the pronunciation? That was pretty good. When I was a kid, I grew up in South Africa. I used to be able to speak fluent Afrikaans. Now I can only remember Ek Hach Asia Pinky, which was Afrikaans for I have a sore finger. You know, stays with you. It's a bit like riding a bike. Marty from Werribee says, Phil, will we ever be at a point in the world where there are no wars? Pretty sad state of affairs. Well, that's it. It's more a case of where isn't there a war than where is there one. Nick also says, Phil, I can't believe that there are still voters in Australia who support Albanese and this overspending government. Inflation is simply a matter of government spending. More, at least spending more than it can afford, and more than we can afford, and yet there's still people out there, thank goodness, they think they're doing a good job. Go figure that one out. All right, 26 minutes to five, an hour earlier in Queensland. So we're at a time where youth justice policy across Australia has taken an increasingly punitive turn. A federal Senate inquiry laid out the evidence for a different path, and it stopped short, however, of recommending the range of reforms required and needed. The inquiry into Australia's youth justice and incarceration system has been almost 2 years in the making. After the 2025 federal election interrupted the original inquiry, it was re-established in October 2025. And I spoke yesterday to Matt Taylor, who's a professor at the Faculty of Business and Economics at the Monash University, to get more insight into what to do about the issue we've got with youth crime. And also, I wanted to find out about the inquiry. And I said, what did we learn from the findings that we had in the inquiry?
15: Yeah, Phil, the findings were really dire. The inquiry found that Australia's youth justice system is really in significant need of reform. The current approach is extensive. It fails to adequately address the underlying causes of offending, and it's associated with high reoffending. And so as it stands at the moment, you've got taxpayer money being spent in a way that's completely out of line with the existing evidence base, and most fundamentally is doing nothing to make our community safer.
1: It must be hard, though, to try and figure out what the main underlying factors are of youth crime. Did they get into it enough?
15: Yeah, Phil, we've had decades of inquiries, reviews of evidence, which has found that children who enter the youth justice system are disproportionately experiencing significant disadvantage, trauma, oftentimes school disengagement, homelessness. These are kids who have experienced violence and abuse oftentimes themselves. Upon experiencing that violence and abuse, they've very rarely received a response which has dealt with that trauma. The moment that they're offending has come to the attention of the system, that system has come down really hard. And don't get me wrong, Phil, we absolutely need a community where everyone feels safe. And yet when you've got decades of reports telling us that incarcerating these kids will not just do nothing to improve community safety, but in fact make it worse. We know the longer a young person spends in youth detention, the more likely they are to offend when they come out. Then you've got to really ask the question whether or not a inverted commas tough on crime approach is political convenience, or whether in fact our politicians and our nation's leaders are committed to solving the substantive problem.
16: The leaders have got to be seen to be doing something and are being urged by the community as well. It's understandable that nobody wants to incarcerate youth, but also I think people are a little bit at their wit's end, especially in rural Australia, as to what to do. It seems that a lot of the kids are getting away with it and are getting off scot-free, and that must be also an issue for the police.
15: Yeah, and the report outlines some really concrete things that can be done to make our community safer. And as I say, this is well established. Firstly, establish national minimum standards whereby the experience of young people in detention actually goes some way to addressing the reasons for their offending. Introduce diversion and restorative justice options. The report finds that these approaches are far more effective than putting a young person in detention. It doesn't go so far as to recommend them. I think the report could have gone further, but the findings of the report are clear that these alternatives to detention are much more likely to result in young people who don't go on to offend. And to your question, Phil, I absolutely get it that people see media reporting where there's attention placed on youth crime, and this is not to take anything away from the reality of those victims of crime, but what we've seen over a couple of decades is a reduction in youth crime. And so we've got to make sure that in having this discussion and in the discussion our nation's leaders promotes, that it's orientated around the evidence, it's orientated around facts, and it's orientated around an approach that is actually going to make our community safer.
16: It doesn't look like the threat of incarceration is an issue for a lot of younger people. So the issue seems to be that there's a lack of deterrent. How do you go about that, do you think?
15: I think you're spot on, Phil. The young people that I've engaged with who have been in the youth justice system, some of them are to such a significant degree lacking hope that they have shared with me that absolutely they're not too worried if they go back in. And that reflects a system that is in direct contravention of the United Nations Convention on the Rights of the Child. It reflects a system that is not seeing detention as a last resort, and it reflects a system that is doing very little to address the underlying reasons why we've got young people in a situation where they're offending. And so when we're throwing money at a system that is not making our community safer, and this report makes it clear, we've got to take a moment to stop, reflect on that evidence and think about how we can do things differently.
16: So did the Senate inquiry stop short of recommending the kind of reforms that we need then?
15: I think it's a really good start, Phil, and it's a start that builds on decades of prior work. I think the recommendation to introduce national minimum standards for youth justice is welcome. There's also a recommendation, and it goes to the really valuable work you're doing to bring attention to this issue, for a national public education campaign, which makes it clear what alternatives to incarcerating children can be and the impact of those alternatives on community safety and wellbeing. And so there's some positive recommendations in the report. There's also a need to go much further and explore what those national minimum standards would actually entail. we should not be living in a country where children below the age of 14 can be in prison. That's just not right. And we should not be living in a country where the federal government and by extension the states and territories are not living up to our commitments under the United Nations Convention on the Rights of the Child.
16: I can see the community's frustration, though, because somehow it has become everybody's problem. But also there's the problem that the police must be feeling that their hands are tied and that they really can't do anything, especially when you've got juvenile crime. So we're just going round in circles here, aren't we?
15: Yeah, I think, Phil, until we've got a response that addresses the underlying root causes of why a young person is offending. And I'll give you one example. Currently, we do not have a substantive response to children who are victims survivors of violence and abuse. We've made significant progress as it relates to violence against women, but there is no specialist response focused on the needs of children who have experienced violence and abuse. And that's not a small number of kids. We know from the Australian Child Maltreatment Study that 2/3 of Australian children have experienced at least one type of child maltreatment. Now, not all of them, of course, go on to offend themselves. And yet we know that those children and young people who have been involved with child protection, who have experienced their own victimisation as kids, particularly boys, disproportionately boys end up in youth justice. We know that those young people are at a greater risk of offending, and yet we're doing very little to respond to their untreated trauma. And then we wonder why they go on to offend. And so absolutely, police have their hands tied, because by the time a young person comes to the attention of police, there has been so many missed opportunities for early intervention that you end up in a situation where, yeah, in the system we've got at the moment, there's very few options.
16: And I don't think there's any lack of understanding or lack of empathy, especially if children who come from troubled homes in the community. But I also think that there's a situation now where people just, not just in rural Australia, but also in the capital cities, where they're thinking, what do we do from here? What can the government do? Because you're talking about early intervention. What kind of schemes do they need to put into place, do you think, Matt?
15: Yeah, Phil, I think first and foremost, we've got to see youth detention as a measure of last resort. We've got to make sure that we're diverting as many young people as we can away from the youth justice system. And that doesn't mean avoiding accountability. You've got restorative justice approaches that arguably involve greater levels of accountability than engagement with the youth justice system. They involve young people facing up where it's safe to do so, facing up to the person they've harmed, understanding the harm they've caused, and seeking to make sure they rectify that harm. And so accountability is front and centre, but that accountability doesn't necessitate incarceration. We've also got to make sure that we've got responses that are keeping young people engaged with school, making sure there's a roof over their head, treating mental health, substance use, and as I've touched on, responding to young people's own experience of victimisation. This is not rocket science, Phil. We've got decades of work which show us what is needed, and these approaches are cheaper and more effective than the approach we're adopting at the moment, which is throwing a hell of a lot of cash at a system that fundamentally isn't working.
16: Is there any value in looking at an initiative that punishes the parents for their children's behaviour, or has the horse already bolted on that one, do you think?
15: I think parents have a huge role to play here, Phil, and I wouldn't start from the premise of seeking to punish parents, but I'd absolutely start from the premise that any young person is to such a significant extent impacted by their parents. We've got to see a greater investment in parenting programs, and we've got to see a greater investment in programs that address the stresses on parents' life, and ultimately as well, hold parents accountable for bringing up a young person in a way that allows them to flourish. And so I absolutely wouldn't frame it as punishment, but there absolutely has to be an accountability there to support parents to engage with their young people in a way that enables them to reach their full potential and really make sure that they're not engaging in behaviours that result in a community that isn't safe.
16: I hate to use the word punishment, but accountability is a sense of punishment for the parents because you've got to try and make the parents responsible, as you say, for the child's actions. Matt, great to talk to you, mate. Thanks very much.
15: You're a gem. Thanks, Phil.
17: Matt Tyler, I spoke to yesterday, who is a professor at the Faculty of Business and Economics at the Monash University. I've got some texts, quite a few that came through on this, but you know, what do you do? Because I mean, if you're a cop, again, your hands are essentially tied. You know, does incarcerating kids, is that going to make them turn out to be better citizens, or will they learn skills from kids in incarceration already and then come out worse off than when they went in? And I mean, you don't want to tar every kid with the same brush, because that wouldn't be fair. But we've got a situation now. We have a situation, like Peter says on the text, that youth crime is an epidemic and not handled properly. It's allowing serious criminals to go free with no consequences for long-term distrusting business and community concerns. And that's a good point too. The community needs to be protected as well. But how do you hold the parents accountable? We'll get to your text after this. 13 to 5, an hour earlier in Queensland.
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16: 9 minutes to 5 an hour earlier in Queensland, we're talking about the results of Australia's youth justice crisis and the inquiry that they had into that. Got a few texts coming through as well. You know,
17: it's tough because we don't want to be victims to this. We don't want kids to have to go through an incarceration when they're kids and come out the other end of it worse than when they went in. So where do you hold the responsibility? Do you make the kids responsible, 13, 14 years of age? You know, my dad was really tough, really, really tough. Had a really, you know, heavy-handed approach to discipline, which, you know, I resent later in life. However, you know, the deterrent for me was if I got into trouble with my dad, I would have been in big trouble. Big trouble. And that was the reason why I never got into trouble. Not that I had a fear of the police, but I had a fear of my dad. Maybe that's got something to do with it. But, you know, where do you go from here? Because we do have an issue. Do you put the kids in the army? Do you find better role models? Nick says, we've been soft and constantly been soft. I work in a school and I see daily the turning of our attention away from the issues. We should be facing and saying, "In you know, it won't fix itself on its own. You know, the softer you are, the more they take advantage of that." And Nick also went on to say, I work in the justice system. I was a prison officer, and on occasion I had to go to juvenile justice to pick up details. You might as well have them in a holiday camp, mate, he says. Also, this one from Sandra said, I don't accept that there's less young crime now than there used to be. Jerry said, what are you going to do? Sentence them to interminable sessions with a crazy psychologist? What will that do for them? Maureen said, there's been no reduction in Victoria, so give them a hard workout during the day, no entertainment at night, make it boring so they won't want to go back. Is that the solution? Do you go back and do you say, well, hang on, you know, the parents should be held responsible for this? Do you put them in some kind of system, not necessarily incarceration, but go and work out in a rural property in Australia? Let's get the Terrys on the phone. Morning, mate. Hello.
0: Hello.
17: Hello, Terry.
0: Yeah. Look, I just wanted to say, I feel sorry for the youth, but you got to look at it from the other side. Unfortunately, some years ago, we had our house broken into by a number of young youths, two cars stolen, high-speed car chases, helicopters had to be used. Eventually, they found the cars 6 hours from Sydney. And then the police told me that these people had so many prizes as long as their arm.
17: Mm.
0: And you look at the impact on the family, and the impact it had on my wife and how scared one gets in their own home.
17: Of course, yeah, yeah.
0: It's hard to feel bad. I think the problem is actually that the youth's parents, unfortunately, aren't taking responsibility. And I think a lot of the youths are happy to go to get locked up because at least they get a bed and a food, you know, some food for the night. I think you've got to go back that step further and say, well, how do we make the parents that bit more responsible?
17: Because, yeah,
0: sorry, but I think you've also got to feel very sorry for the people that actually have impacted. And, I mean, when they found those children, they were going to go and do another crime and they were all set to go for another crime just as they got arrested.
17: That's right. And, you know, the other thing is, too, that there are other victims, like you mentioned, your wife as well. And I can see why people would be resentful of this, too, because they would be going, hang on, you know, I obey the law, I pay my taxes, I want some safety in my house. So I have every right to feel safe on the streets of the city that I live in as well. The problem is that we're dealing with kids, and that's where we can't seem to find an answer to this, because we don't really know where to start.
0: I think the children also, the kids, I think, are often promoted by some people behind them, and they get paid a pittance for going and stealing a car, and sometimes it's just fun as well. But they know that as youths under a certain age, they can't get into a lot more
17: trouble. Well, that's it. You know, that's the thing. They've got no respect for the law because they know that they can get away with it, you know. And that's such a difference to when we were younger, that you did have respect for the cops. Whereas now the younger generation, and not everybody, I mean, it's no point putting out a blanket, you know, sort of generalization, but a lot of younger people don't have the respect for the law or for authority that we had when we were younger. I don't know if it's an epidemic or it's more endemic of the society that we live in at the moment. Appreciate the call. 4 minutes to five, an hour earlier in Queensland. Let's get to the newsroom. And then after this, we're going to talk about changing the direction, the problems with bats.
4: Anthony Albanese's tried his hand at comedy again. There was no talk of shagging Kylie Minogue or the Japanese Prime Minister's melons, but the timing couldn't be worse. Australians are furious about the tax office and credit card surcharges. Annika Wells has been exposed again over travel expenses, and Chris Bowen has just wasted millions on a party in Fiji. But if he looked outside, he'd see an angry mob. As the former Queensland Premier Wayne Goss once put it, they're sitting on their verandas with baseball bats.
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17: Coming up at 5, an hour earlier in Queensland, back with more of your texts after the news. And this story from New South Wales Health issuing a warning. 43 people bitten by bats over a two-week period. We'll talk about that next.
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14: Good morning, I'm Dusty Fitzpatrick. Labor is trying to distance itself from the problems that have emerged from the decision to ban the credit card surcharge. Small businesses say they're being forced to shoulder the extra cost. The tax office then stated it would no longer accept credit card payments until the government intervened in to reverse the matter. Small Business Minister Anne Arley says she's working through the reforms introduced by the Reserve Bank.
28: The RBA announced their decision to ban surcharges on March 31st of this year, stating that surcharges will be banned from October 1st. On October 1st, the ATO announced their decision that they would not be accepting credit cards, and that's when I found out.
14: Emergency physicians warn the country's health system isn't prepared for the growing number of older patients. An Australasian College of Emergency Medicine report forecasts a 411% increase in patients aged 85 and over by 2050. The country's property slump is threatening state budgets, with $30 billion in stamp duty revenue at risk over the next 4 years, Jack Fenwick explains.
1: A deepening property market downturn is putting severe pressure on state finances across the country. Economists warn a prolonged slump could wipe out up to $30 billion in stamp duty collections over the next 4 years. New South Wales has already felt the brunt of the downturn, recording a near 25% plunge in monthly property tax revenue, driven by a sharp drop in housing transactions. Jack Fenwick reporting.
14: A Perth man accused of murdering a 17-year-old girl in Thailand will plead guilty to at least one of the charges laid against him. Simon Peter Carman is understood to have agreed to plead guilty to concealing a body. The 45-year-old was arrested in June after the girl's body was found near a railway in Pattaya. Convicted New South Wales killer Daniel Billings will appeal his jail term for killing Molly Ticehurst. Billings was sentenced to 28 years in prison for the murder of his former partner at Forbes in the state's Central West in 2024. A study has found bushfire smoke can worsen city air quality due to a reaction between emissions and existing pollutants. Researchers found the number of smoke-affected hours across Queensland has almost tripled since 2017. QUT study lead Dr. Xu Jin Lee says the worst pollution is recorded when smoke reached urban areas within 12 hours.
2: The bushfire smoke contains five particulate matter. They are really small particles can penetrate into our lungs.
14: Also making news, six Ukrainian energy sites have been hit by Russia hours after the US president announced an energy ceasefire between the countries, and a call-out's being issued for Australians to donate blood as reserves plunged to their lowest level in a decade. In finance, the Dow Jones is trading up 206 points, the Nasdaq down 125, one Aussie dollar buying 69 US cents. Now in sport, South Africa has ended day four of the first test against Australia in Durban on 4 for 102. The visitors declaring at 6 for 314, setting the hosts a total of 421 to chase. Sydney FC goalkeeper Harrison Devenish-Mears has been cleared to play in Friday night's A-League derby with the Wanderers. The 29-year-old underwent off-season surgery after the discovery of a blood clot. Sky Blues coach Patrick Kisnorbo says his keeper is good to go.
10: He's fully recovered, which is a good sign for us. He's been training well. He's looking forward to Friday, I'm sure.
14: Sydney has reportedly shut down North Melbourne's first offer for Nick Blakey, and the Knights coach Justin Holbrook has signed a 2-year contract extension, keeping him with the NRL grand finalists until 2030. News and sport.
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14: Cloud increasing with a high chance of showers. Southerly winds 15 to 25 kilometres an hour, a top of 22 on the coast, the same in the west. Possible shower tomorrow. Right now in the city it's 19 degrees, the same in Gosford, 17 in Campbelltown. I'm Dusty Fitzpatrick. 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
17: 7 minutes past five, an hour earlier in Queensland as we get ready for the juggernaut that is Sydney's best breakfast with Ben Fordham on the way on 2GB at 5.30. What if Roger's in today too? Hopefully I could go and pester him again. And also Mark Levy, speaking about scratching people on the belly, I'll have to go around to Mark Levy who's back as well. Give him a scratch on the belly because he knows that and he likes that. So that's coming up a bit later. 5.30 Brisbane time, Jason Matthews back on the radio on 4BC followed by Gary Hardgrave. We'll have a look at the weather in just a moment. There's quite a bit of it around. We'll go to the Bureau of Meteorology. Hot yesterday in Sydney. Hot. Unbelievable. But you could feel there was a storm on the way as well, which is why Scott from Wente, I didn't get on the bike this morning. He said, Phil, it's pretty wet out there. Mate, good to hear from you. Thanks, Scott. Just going back to that conversation we had about youth crime just before the news a moment ago. Ray said, well, here's a solution for you, Phil. He says this on the text, boot camp. That's one solution, perhaps, you might want to look at. Mick says in Victoria they believe incarceration is not the answer for youth offenders. But, you know, they're getting younger and younger, the kids out there committing crimes, is what Mick said there too. And Will also sent me a text, and one that came in from another Nick who said, Phil, have you seen the size of some of these teenagers? Are you talking about 14, 15-year-olds, twice the size as somebody like me. You know, who's going to worry about the safety, me or them? It's funny because my car got stolen back in 1999, I think, and I remember saying to the cop, oh, I'll give these kids a bloody talking to, you know. Anyway, the kids were just, you know, huge, 14, 15-year-olds, you know, 10 times the size of me. All right, 9 minutes past five, an hour earlier in Queensland. 131873 is our number, or if you want to send me a text, 0460 873 873. New South Wales Health has issued an urgent Lysa virus warning. 43 people have been bitten by bats in New South Wales over a two-week period. I spoke to Dr. David Derheim yesterday, Service Director for Hunter Population Health, because I wanted to know why it is that we've got this issue with the bats at the moment. What's the reason for it?
16: We find that under certain both climatic and environmental conditions that people do come into bats more frequently, but we don't normally see the large number of exposures that we're currently seeing. And it seems to be a combination of a couple of things. We've had some warm weather and this is the time when the bats are pupping and their little pups are very vulnerable in warm weather. So 35 degrees and pup trees. And then there's a lot of stress on the bats at the moment. Food supplies are relatively low. And because of that, they're hanging around in places like people's back garden for much longer periods than they normally would. So people are coming into contact with bats. We've also seen some erratic bat behavior with some people actually being attacked by bats, and that makes us really worry because the risk is then much higher that the bat may actually be infected with bat lyssa virus.
17: And where is this happening? And is it primarily around dusk?
16: No, we've seen exposures throughout the day. It's all the way down the east coast of Australia, particularly the New South Wales coast at the moment. And we are seeing exposures throughout the day. Obviously, heat-related exposures occur during the hotter periods in the day when the bat may be found ailing on the ground and people feel very keen to try and rescue it, but also exposures in the early morning and late afternoon.
17: So if you've got a bat there, I mean, I wouldn't pick one up, but would the best advice be to get in touch with Wires or somebody like that?
16: Absolutely. So because of the possibility that the bat might have effectively the Australian form of rabies or the bat lyssa virus, which can be potentially fatal, as sadly we saw last year with a gentleman in his 50s in New South Wales, you need to avoid touching the animal. Now, people do want to help. They hate to see any other mammal ailing, and the best thing to do is really to call wildlife workers who are trained, who've got the right equipment. They can do it safely. They don't harm the animal, which we inadvertently might do when we handle it incorrectly, and they don't get bitten or scratched. So that's the right thing to do, the safe thing to do, and also the best thing for the bat as well.
17: And with the swooping, are they coming at people for any particular reason?
16: If the bat is behaving very unusually, that can be because of either infection or the fact that it's trying very hard to find additional food. So some of that behavior, the ecologists tell us, is really being driven by the fact that they're quite desperate to find food. They're hanging around in places they normally wouldn't. They'd retire to their canopies, but they're hanging around for longer periods in that people's backyards, and so the opportunities for exposure are just so much higher. But we would really encourage folks to avoid them. A dead bat, again, don't be fooled. The bat may well be dehydrated and may not be dead. Again, a good idea to call Wires or one of the wildlife services. If the bat's been lying there for a period of time and is definitely dead, again, don't have contact. You may still get scratched or possibly if you contact the head, get a scratch from a tooth. Best then is to use a shovel and remain away from the bat and pop it in the general waste.
17: And if you get bitten or scratched by a bat, is there a very real chance then that you could get lyssa virus?
16: Look, fortunately, it's fairly rare, but we have had four fatal cases, three up in Queensland and one in New South Wales last year, where people basically develop exactly the same terrible picture of rabies. And once you've got the signs of rabies or bat lyssa virus infection, you can't do a thing. So there's no effective treatment. So this is why we say, look, let's avoid it. If one is unlucky and you have got bitten or scratched by either a flying fox or a microbat, it is a medical emergency. Really important to wash the area really well with warm water and soap for at least 15 minutes. Apply some Betadine if you've got it and seek medical care. In these circumstances, we arrange for a course of rabies vaccination and possibly immunoglobulin to basically prevent the infection actually developing. So it's not something that one can ignore, but again, much better not to get scratched or bitten in the first place.
17: Of course. And what are the early symptoms?
16: Early symptoms are often a fever. The person's mental status can deteriorate, but it's a strange picture where one can behave quite normally and then get periods of quite severe delirium. And this is progressive, and eventually one develops a coma, and unfortunately the outcome is fatal. So what we're trying very hard to do is make sure we don't, which is quite an easy thing to do, you avoid contact with the animals. And if you are unlucky and the animal has made contact with you, make sure that you go and get a good, clean the wound, buy Betadine, and make sure that you actually go and seek medical care so that we can arrange a vaccination or immunoglobulin for you.
17: Do we have any idea how long this period will last that the bats are going to be acting like this, David?
16: Look, the ecologists say as soon as there's an improvement in the food supply, we should see the risks diminishing. But then no one's prepared at this stage, obviously, to give a hard date. We find that through the summer periods, there is the possibility of people coming into contact with flying foxes or microbats. Hopefully, this higher risk period will soon come to an end.
17: Is there anything in particular that could provoke them? I mean, if you're just walking under a tree or something like that, could you feel fairly safe? Or is there something like people disturbing their place where they are?
16: It's always a good idea to avoid a roost. So if there are bats about, rather stay well away. They do try in the cool of the day, and then obviously when they rest at night, that they use the canopies of trees. Generally, those are well known, so it's a good idea to avoid those places. So where bats are congregating is a good place to avoid.
17: It's not something we expect this time of the year with all the moths that we've had recently. We've got, you know, from one to the other.
16: The wildlife is burgeoning.
17: David, I appreciate it. Thank you so much.
16: My great pleasure.
17: There are Dr. David Durheim, Services Director at the Hunter Population Health. Throughout the show, especially early in the morning as we're filling through the night, we have a little thing which we like to call things that'll kill you this week. And last week it was all about the pneumonic plague, but this week I certainly wouldn't have had bats on my bingo card. 16 past 5, an hour earlier in Queensland. We'll have a look at some of your overnight news in just a moment. The finance is on the way and the all-important week in weather.
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17: 20 past 5, an hour earlier in Queensland. Ben Fordham on the way with Sydney's Best Breakfast on 2GB. In just a little over 10 minutes, Jason Matthews on 4BC at 5.30 Brisbane time. Ian just said on the email, now, that's the last thing we need, bats to be attacking people. Yeah, from above, this is nightmarish. True. You'll say hello to your next door neighbour and you go, hello Jim, how are you going? He's going, I go, my name's not Jim. My name is Batman. Let's have a quick look and see some of the things that are going on in the world. Canada is preparing for a long-shot US invasion. And also the IMF predicts that AI will affect nearly 40% of global jobs. Well, they've got a broadcaster at a radio station in Spain that's able to interact now with the callers. So we thought our gig was safe. Maybe not so much so now. UK Prime Minister Andy Burnham says that the RAF Fairford incident was almost certainly directed by Iran. And also Saudi Arabia's Riyadh International Airport will remain closed until October 17 as well. Russian intelligence agencies say Russia is stepping up, or sorry, European intelligence agency says Russia is stepping up on their assassination plots against defense executives in Europe. And a man was sentenced to 18 months in prison for using bots to stream his very own AI-generated songs, and he managed to get himself $8 million. Elon Musk is now richer than the richest person you can think of.

0: lifestyle. If you've got the money and you feel like buying a country, why not? How are you going at the gym, incidentally? The other day I was quite impressed because I managed to plank for nearly 90 seconds. And I said to my wife, Sam, I said, look at that, huh? 63-year-old man, and here I am planking for nearly 90 seconds. Well, forget that. A 61-year-old fitness enthusiast and a grandmother broke her own world record for holding a plank at the Hutsman World Senior Games in Utah over the weekend. How did Donna Jean Wild go as part of her record attempt? Incidentally, she has another world record attempt, which she beat. So this whole thing is to celebrate athletic achievements for people over the age of 50. I think if you can get out of your chair over the age of 50 without making a creaking noise, you deserve a record for that. So how long did this 61-year-old grandmother go doing a non-stop plank without a break? 5 hours. 5 bloody hours. Show off.
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0: ASX 200 index closed 66.6 points higher or 0.8% to 8783.2. Currently one Australian dollar buying 69 US cents, 53 British pence. Let's get the weather for the week with Robert from the Bureau of Meteorology. Morning, mate.
2: Yep, so starting from Brisbane, today we will have thunderstorms and showers developing this afternoon from around about midday, actually, and then intensifying through the evening and then tapering off in the late evening. You will see the chance of thunderstorms. There may be the slight chance, which is about a 0 to 10% chance of a severe thunderstorm, but most likely not. You just get your garden variety thunderstorms, and that will mean some rainfall of about 1 to 15 millimetres today. And then for the rest of the week, it's a much better forecast, actually. Temperatures cool tomorrow to about 25, and it'll be mostly dry with just some light showers. And the showers are more likely in the morning tomorrow and early afternoon. Thursday, mostly dry, about 24 degrees as well. Friday, Saturday, Sunday, temperatures cool further to about 22, 23. And there's the chance of a few light showers in the afternoon those days. But this is summer, and this is what happens in Brisbane, and those days won't be anywhere near as rainy as today. This is definitely the rainiest day for the week ahead.
0: All right, what about Sydney? Looks like we've got some storms on the way for the week.
2: Same story for Sydney, essentially. We do have the chance of some thunderstorms today, in the morning mainly, but definitely a chance of showers all day and about 5 to 20 millimetres of rainfall on the cards. Then Wednesday, Thursday will be even cooler as we're still in the southerlies at about 19 degrees on Wednesday and 20 on Thursday. Friday, a few more showers coming, and Saturday as well as a bit of a trough gets going before things settle down a bit on Sunday. Today will be raining. Wednesday, a little bit of a reprieve, and then from Thursday, the showers will be building through to Saturday. But Sunday, the showers do drop out, so at least we can look forward to that.
0: That's it. 5:25, an hour earlier in Queensland.
1: 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Search Sydney FC tickets. 2GB traffic.
3: Race zones. There's been a crash on the Cumberland Highway and Old Prospect Road. That's just before the M4 as you head north. And also Moonee, a broken down truck on the Pacific Highway on ramp to the M1 to head north. On the M1 down towards Wollongong, a broken down truck down Mount Ousley. That's southbound. Left hand lane is closed. 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
5: Thanks to the producer, Francis, and also Graham, who's Scottish, for helping us through the night. 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Sydney's Best Breakfast, Ben Fordham coming up, followed by Mark Levy. He's back. Jason Matthews on 4BC. 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
6: Good morning, I'm Josh Bryant. One Nation says public pressure has forced the Royal Commission into Anti-Semitism to hold extra hearings. The inquiry will examine security and intelligence issues in the lead-up to last year's Bondi Beach terror attack, which killed 15 people. The hearings will be held in secret due to the sensitive nature of the evidence. One Nation leader Pauline Hanson's told News 24 she's not surprised that the hearings have been extended.
7: They didn't put enough terms of reference there to actually really address the issues with this. Now, because the public perception, that's why I think it's about the public wanting more.
8: That's why
7: public pressure, correct, hearings. Public pressure. So now they're extending out to Asia and to the AFP.
6: The man who killed Molly Ticehurst in her home in the New South Wales Central West plans to appeal his sentence. Daniel Billings was jailed for a minimum of 20 years for the brutal murder of his former partner. He's now lodged a notice of intention to appeal. The federal government says it's committed to its new tax regime for discretionary trusts. Legislation will be introduced tomorrow, which would impose a 30% on the financial instrument. The opposition claims the measure will hurt many small business owners who use the trusts. More than a third of Australians caring for someone with dementia believe there's a lack of support services available in their local area. A new survey by Dementia Australia has found almost half of carers are providing at least 40 hours of care per week. Dementia Australia's Kylie Miskovsky says carers are increasingly reporting difficulties accessing respite services designed to give them a break.
9: So that might be a few hours in a day. It might be a day program, or it might be overnight or longer term respite. And carers tell us that they really struggle to access those services. Respite can be really beneficial for people living with dementia as well.
6: The Ukrainian president says six energy sites in his country have been hit by Russian attacks since Donald Trump announced that an energy ceasefire had been locked in. Volodymyr Zelensky has indicated that he is willing to strike a deal on the issue, but says Moscow must adhere to the conditions as well. He says these attacks are proof that Russia is unwilling to accept the idea. Also making news, the US Department of Homeland Security is defending a plan to live stream the execution of convicted killer Nidal Hassan. He's rejected suggestions that it could fuel radicalisation. And an urgent call out is being issued for Australians to donate blood this week as reserves plunge to their lowest level in a decade. In finance, the Dow Jones is trading up 171 points, the Nasdaq down 128, one Aussie dollar buying 69.7 US cents. Now with sport, here's Chris McCarthy.
8: Good morning. Matt Renshaw's dream red ball return has continued, scoring 82 and picking up his maiden international test wicket to help Australia to a commanding position in South Africa. The Proteas need 319 runs with 6 wickets in hand on day 5 after the baggy greens declared on 314. Steve Smith not taking to the field after a head knock at the crease. Roosters Premiership winner Victor Radley has expressed his desire to finish his rugby league career in the Super League. The 28-year-old confirming his interest in a move to England, but suggesting it's not something he'll pursue for his next contract. There's been little movement in suspended Swan Nick Blakey's trade deal to North Melbourne ahead of the penultimate day of the AFL trade period. Alexander Zverev is guaranteed to finish the year as tennis world number one after Carlos Alcaraz suffered a shock straight sets defeat in the round of 32 at the Shanghai Masters, and Coventry City will host Newcastle in the EPL this morning. I'm Chris McCarthy. That's news and sport.
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12: Large power outage in the Northmead area with traffic lights out on North Rocks Road and Church Street. At Greystanes, multi-car accident northbound on the Cumberland Highway at Old Prospect Road, which is just before the M4. For the M5, Citybound's building quickly. Preston's into Liverpool and Mount Ousley, a truck broken down M1 southbound. Traffic crawls, you don't. 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This is worldwide. I'm on Sydney's traffic leader, 2GB.
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6: Cloudy with showers, a marine wind warning. Top of 22 on the coast and in the west. Chance of showers tomorrow, showers Thursday, Friday. 19 degrees in the city, 94% humidity. 18 Campbelltown and Terry Hills, 19 at Bankstown. I'm Josh Bryant. 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

0: morning. Thanks to Phil O'Neill. The 5:30 Club's now open for business. 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Coming up, an Australian freed from an Iraqi prison after spending 5 years behind bars. Her 13-year-old accused of murder while out on bail. We'll talk to the New South Wales Premier, Chris Minns. Coles quietly hikes the price of their brown paper bags. And thieves steal $8 million worth of wine.
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0: We start this morning with an absolute shocker. The parents of a soldier killed in action have slammed a heartless move from the Department of Veterans Affairs. They say they did not receive an invite to a memorial commemorating Australia's service in Afghanistan. And that's despite their son, Sean McCarthy, dying while serving in Afghanistan back in 2009. A memorial to mark 25 years since Australia entered the conflict has taken place at the War Memorial. However, grieving parents David and Mary McCarthy were not asked to come. They found out about the event from other families who were invited to the service. David and Mary say they later received a phone call from the Chief of Army, Susan Coyle. She informed them the Department of Veterans Affairs did send them an invitation, but get this, it had been mistakenly sent to their son, Sean, who passed away 18 years ago. How does that happen? Does the Defence Force not update their records when they lose a brave soldier in a war zone? Sean McCarthy was killed by a roadside bomb back in 2009. The Chief of Army has apologised for the mix-up. Susan Coyle has told the parents she's absolutely shocked. Sean's dad, David, has told News 24 there's a lack of compassion and empathy. And to make it even worse, this is not the first time the family has been bewildered by the actions of the Department of Veterans Affairs or the Defence Force, because 8 years after Sean's death, Mary and David received a letter from the ADF. It was a notice telling them that their son had been cleared of alleged war crimes. But up until that point, they never knew the allegations existed. Why are they being put through this kind of pain again?
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0: The price of petrol is continuing to rise. For the first time in 6 months, it's climbed above $2.40 a litre. $2.40. The national average for unleaded rose over the past week to nearly $2.41. Diesel prices are at $2.83 a litre on average. It comes as the Energy Minister, Chris Bowen, says Australia does not want or need to follow the US in sourcing diesel from Russia. The NRMA says Australia's supply levels remain healthy. Peter Currie from the NRMA says supply continues to arrive. There's nothing to suggest that that's going to change. But for the first time in 6 months, average prices above $2.40 for unleaded, $2.83 for diesel. Let me know what you spot when you're on the road this morning. Now, businesses cannot cop a break at the moment. The cost of compliance and admin is pushing them into the danger zone. It's been revealed small and medium businesses are forking out $85 million a day on red tape, an estimated $31 billion each year is going towards accountants, bookkeeping and navigating the tax rules. Despite that, Jim Chalmers is failing to take action. It's been more than 100 days since the Board of Taxation handed down its red tape reduction review, but the Federal Treasurer is still sitting on the report. There's no indication of when the review will be released or when the findings will be implemented. Small business owners say it's becoming increasingly difficult to follow the rules. Restaurant owner Peter Pappas has told the Daily Telegraph, "I've had to employ people just to keep up." Small businesses are expected to have the skill set of an HR department in a corporation, he says. Jim Chalmers reckons he's a big supporter of small business, but the people working their backsides off and drowning in paperwork reckon he should spend a day in their shoes. It's beyond a joke when you have a look at all the red tape that businesses are expected to put up with. We have the HSC starting today in New South Wales. More than 75,000 Year 12 students are preparing to begin their exams. It kicks off this morning, English Paper 1 at 9:50 a.m. If you want to send a shout out to any HSC kids, you can text it through right now, 0460 873 873. I know some will be up really early, cramming in some last minute study. There are a range of language exams this afternoon, and then tomorrow, English Paper 2, and later this week, a stack of other exams, including music, modern history, and hospitality. The exam period will run for 4 weeks. It wraps up on Thursday, November 5. And then the wait isn't long for the results. They'll be released on Wednesday, December 16. The New South Wales Education Minister, Prue Carr, has offered her best wishes to students, telling the Daily Telegraph, "Take care of yourselves as you embark on this final high school milestone. Get plenty of rest and sleep and give it your absolute best." Sounds like good advice. Good luck to all of the Year 12 students who are kicking off with the HSC today. It's October 13, and on this day, a prize was awarded. Here's your only hint.

0: If you think you know the answer, you can send it through on the text line now, 0460 873 873. A prize was awarded. If you think you know the answer, send it through and you might win $100. The answer's coming up on this day. Sydney's weather, cloudy, the high chance of showers. There is a little bit of rain around this morning. The chance of a thunderstorm later on this morning. Current humidity 93%. Right now 19 degrees, a top of 22, and the sun will be up at about 20 past 6. Josh Bryant's on the news desk. Spiro Christopoulos has all the sport, and Wilbur is watching the roads.
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2: Morning, Fordo. Power outage at Northmead has traffic lights out on Windsor Road at North Rocks Road, and the next one's up the hill outside the shopping centre, the Junction Shopping Centre. Grace Lane's a crash on the Cumberland Highway northbound approaching the M4. A lot of traffic on the M4 through Eastern Creek and into Grace Lane's out of Prospect. 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This is Will Bottom on Sydney's traffic leader, 2GB.
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0: Thank you for being with us. Jerry says, Ben, isn't the prize being awarded on Friday? You were going to share your $100 million Powerball. I haven't bought a ticket yet, Jerry. I'll see if I can get a wriggle on and buy a ticket between now and Friday. And look, Jerry, if I do win, you'll be cut into the prize. I can promise you that. 131873. This is important, so let me mention it right now. There's a call out for Aussies to donate blood. We're told supplies of most blood types have plunged to their lowest levels in nearly a decade. Tens of thousands of people donated in response to Lifeblood's recent winter appeal, but supplies of the most common blood types are now critically low. 16,000 donations are urgently needed. Lifeblood says a prolonged and record cold and flu season has left more than 1,200 donor chairs empty every day nationwide. To donate, you can call 13 14 95 or head to lifeblood.com.au.
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0: New South Wales Greyhound Racing has a new home. A brand new track at Richmond will replace Wentworth Park. Later this week, Wentworth Park will switch off their lights for the final time. The 94-year-old Greyhound track is being bulldozed. It'll be gone by the end of the year, paving the way for an urban renewal project the size of Darling Harbour. Rezoning around Wentworth Park will add an estimated 2,000 homes. The southern end of the site will feature a wetland, playground, exercise equipment and picnic facilities. And then you've got sporting fields, multi-purpose courts and walking tracks that will be built on the central section, which is currently occupied by the Greyhound track. The final races will be held this Friday night. It'll be a big night. And 12 replacement sites in Western Sydney have been considered, but Greyhound Racing New South Wales has settled on a rebuilt facility at the existing Richmond site. According to the Daily Telegraph, it'll cost between $50 million and $70 million to redevelop. And from next week, Greyhound Racing will shift to Gosford. It'll then move to Richmond from September next year in time for the $27 million chase. So Greyhound Racing fans might have some feedback on that. What do you think about Richmond being the site? And are you ready to say goodbye to Wentworth Park? I think it'll be an emotional night for many people in the greyhound racing industry this Friday. Now, there's been a wine heist in Italy. One of the country's biggest family-owned wineries has had 30,000 bottles stolen. The haul is worth about $8 million. It's the latest in a string of wine heists across Italy. Security footage shows seven masked men breaking into a warehouse in Tuscany. They managed to disable the alarm system and escape with two truckloads. It wasn't until days later staff discovered they'd been robbed. And the thieves knew what they were looking for. They carefully selected the most valuable bottles. Some cost up to $800. The boss of the company targeted says, "We still hope that we're able to find the wine. Two trucks cannot just disappear." He says these wines have great value. And I don't know how they can sell all this wine around the world without being seen.

0: 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Now, there's a warning. Virgin has told travel agents they're increasing airfares. They've made the decision in the wake of surging fuel prices. Airlines globally are complaining that costs are rising. Virgin wrote to agents on Friday to inform them of the price rises. Their fuel bill is set to increase by $49 million in the first half of 2027. The airline says we're making fare adjustments to reflect these increased costs. They say costs across the aviation sector continue to rise at a rate well ahead of national inflation. Passenger demand is also weakening due to the surging fuel costs, apparently. And while we're talking airlines, Qantas has been dealing with a bed bug outbreak. On a plane, the airline had to cancel a flight from Rome to Perth on Saturday. The Boeing 787 Dreamliner had to be taken out of service for a deep clean. This all started last week when passengers started complaining of being bitten mid-flight. The plane had been travelling from Perth to Rome. The people impacted were given medication, but supplies reportedly ran out. Qantas had to cancel the return flight. Affected passengers have been provided with accommodation, and they've been rebooked on other flights within 48 hours of the original departure. I cannot think of anything worse. I mean, bed bugs are bad enough, but trapped on a plane and being bitten by bed bugs? No thanks.
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2: Grace Zane's two-car crash, which is a big hit. Southbound on the Cumberland Highway just before Merrylands Road. Two lanes are closed there. And just up the road, northbound on the Cumberland Highway, still dealing with an earlier crash at Old Prospect Road. There's delays there approaching the M4. M4 slow, Eastern Creek and Prospect. And at Rockdale, a crash on the Princes Highway. 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
0: 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So, Roger, you get the cash and the answers coming up on this day. A man has been injured in a serious crash in Port Kembla. Just before 7 o'clock last night, a Kia Carnival veered off the road and struck a tree. The driver suffered multiple injuries. Paramedics treated the 38-year-old. He's been airlifted to St George Hospital. His condition is listed as serious and stable. An investigation into the incident is underway.
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0: Spiro's here. Morning, mate.
10: Morning, Ben.
0: We're on top in the cricket.
10: We are. We've made it to the final day of the first test. Rare that matches last 5 days, so it's good to see that it's gone the distance and it stumps heading into the final day. The equation, very simple. South Africa needs 319 runs in 98 overs to win. Australia just needs 6 wickets to claim victory, and for those that missed the action overnight, Australia declared at 6 for 314. Matthew Renshaw backed up his outstanding effort with the bat in the first innings. He top scored in the second innings too with 82. Bo Webster looked the goods with 39 not out. The skipper Pat Cummins scored 32 not out. And then it was over to the Proteas. They're currently 4 wickets down for 102. Josh Hazlewood had 2 wickets. Cummins had 1. Renshaw had 1 as well. So it all comes down to the final day of action in Durban. The Aussies on top. South Africa need to dig deep to hang in there for the draw or claim a miracle victory. And play resumes at 6:30 tonight. It'll be a great day of test cricket.
0: And what's happening at the Newcastle Knights?
10: Justin Holbrook, their coach, has been rewarded with a fresh 2-year contract extension off the back of the Knights making an unexpected run to the grand final where they went down by just 1 point to the Roosters. And following the new deal, Holbrook says, "I'm so excited to be at the club until the end of 2030 and hopefully longer." So congratulations to Justin Holbrook on his contract extension.
0: Well done, mate.
10: Cheers, Ben.
0: There's Spiro. It's time for the news at 6.
1: Got a smart speaker? Then ask it to play 2GB.
11: It's 6 o'clock. Good morning. I'm Josh Bryant. Molly Ticehurst's killer has lodged plans to appeal against his jail sentence. Dusty Fitzpatrick reports.
12: Daniel Billings broke into the Forbes home of his former partner in 2024, stabbing her to death with a hunting knife. Billings was sentenced to a minimum of 20 years behind bars for the brutal murder of Molly Ticehurst. The Director of Public Prosecutions has declined to seek a longer prison term. Billings has now lodged his own notice of intention to overturn the sentence handed to him. The 31-year-old has 12 months to act on his plans. Dusty Fitzpatrick, Sydney.
11: The Royal Commission into Anti-Semitism will hear further evidence about the events leading up to the Bondi Beach terrorist attack. The Commission wants to hear about the security at the event and intelligence about the two men involved in the incident. The hearings won't be open to the public due to the sensitivity of the evidence. Some Labor MPs believe the government needs to permanently address issues stemming from the credit card surcharge ban. The tax office had planned to stop accepting credit card payments from businesses, but the plan has been delayed until mid-next year. MPs want a permanent fix to ensure that small businesses aren't left in limbo. Cooler and wetter temperatures are forecast in Sydney as a cool front moved towards the coast. Showers began developing late yesterday after Sydney had its hottest day since February and was placed under a total fire ban. The Weather Bureau's Angus Hines says the wet weather is expected to continue for some time.
13: We see persistent showers across the east coast from Wollongong right up to the Queensland border. Some areas could see 20 to 40 millimetres of rain, and we might even see a touch more than that for parts of the Hunter and the mid-north coast.
11: A man is in a serious condition after a crash in the state's Illawarra. The 38-year-old airlifted to hospital after his van crashed into a tree west at Cordo Heights. Investigations into what caused the crash are now underway. An urgent call out is being issued for Australians to donate blood this week as reserves plunge to their lowest level in a decade. Donations have fallen 60% since June, with a prolonged cold and flu season reducing critical supplies. Lifeblood's Gemma Falkenmeier says giving blood saves lives.
14: To not only those in accidents and emergencies, but also cancer patients and new mums and lots of people undergoing surgery.
11: Also making news, plans have been unveiled to turn Richmond into the new long-term home of Metropolitan Greyhound Racing in the state, and Year 12 students across New South Wales are preparing for their first HSC exam. In finance, the Dow Jones trading up 177 points, the Nasdaq down 132, one Aussie dollar buying 69.5 US cents. Now with sport, here's Chris McCarthy. Australia will be sweating on the fitness of Steve Smith after taking a bouncer to the helmet of the fourth ball of his innings on day four in Durban. The vice-captain continuing on 27 before sitting out the final 3 hours while his side took four wickets. The Proteas trailing by 318 heading into the final day. Storm veteran Cameron Munster insists his ongoing contract negotiations won't have an impact on his World Cup campaign. The Kangaroos playmaker will hit the open market for the first time in his career. During the latter stages of the tournament, Munster says his future isn't his top priority.
15: You can make it a distraction if you really want it to be. For myself, a bit of a goldfish mentality of I forget things pretty quickly. I'll probably forget November 1 that I'm off contract, to be fair.
11: And the DP World Tour's announced all players who sign up for next year's LIV Golf 2.0 will be barred from the European circuit for par 6. That's News and Sport.
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2: At Strathfield Centenary Drive, heavy lanes now from the Hume Highway up towards Waroona Road northbound. At Greystanes, two-car accident southbound on the Cumberland Highway. It's just before Merrylands Road. Northbound on the Cumberland Highway through Smithfield, slow past the Horsley Drive and also further north approaching the M4 and the Hume Motorway, heavy through Ingleburn. 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
11: Cloudy with showers and marine wind warning. Top of 22 on the coast and in the west. Chance of showers tomorrow, showers Thursday, Friday. 19 in the city, 93% humidity. 18 at Bankstown, Campbelltown and Terry Hills, 19 Penrith. I'm Josh Bryant. 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
0: Thank you very much for being with us Tuesday morning. Can you give me a bit of a rain report where you are at the moment? It was certainly wet when I was leaving home this morning. They're saying a chance of a thunderstorm this morning. Humidity 93% and a top of 22 right now, 19 degrees. So it's warm and it's wet. And looking ahead, Wednesday, a possible shower on the coast, a top of 19. In the west, cloudy, a top of 19. Thursday, a shower or two and tops of 20. Now, how are you sleeping at the moment? Because this might be a sign to get moving. New research has backed up what we've been told for ages. Exercise leads to better sleep. I know a lot of people will be saying, oh, thanks, Scoop. We knew that. But now we have a study out of the University of Texas which seems to prove it. It's tracked students over several months. The findings suggest that those who moved more regularly tend to get the better rest. They also reported feeling less stressed and having more energy. And here's the good news. You don't have to run a marathon or spend hours in the gym. Just 10 minutes of moderate physical activity makes the difference. And they suggest you spread your exercise throughout the week. Don't do it all at once. So if you feel like rolling over this morning and going back to sleep, get up and get moving.
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0: This bloke is about to get moving. His name is Lewis. He's about to cycle 400 kilometres from Sydney to Parkes. The long journey is in honour of his late son Ben, who tragically took his own life 5 years ago. Lewis is raising money for the Black Dog Institute. His goal was to raise $20,000. He's already gone past that. And he's been training really hard. We wanted to give him a wrap and pump him up before he takes off. Lewis is on the line. Hello, Lewis.
3: Good morning, Ben. Good morning, Mark.
0: You ready to ride?
3: Yeah, I'm ready to go.
0: How many Ks? 400?
3: It's 400 Ks. Depending on which way you go, but we want to do 400 Ks. If we're a bit short, we'll make it up for it. We'll make up for it after we get to Parkes. We might ride out towards Condobolin and make it up, but I want to do 400 Ks.
0: Yeah. Right, so if you don't hit the 400, you'll do a little extra. Tell me about your late son, Ben.
3: Benjamin was my eldest son. He was my third child down. Beautiful boy. He was a builder, ran his own building business. And honestly, Benny was respected and loved by everyone that knew him. Just met a lovely lady that he'd been going out with. Very strong character, very good ethics. I was unaware of his mental health problems. And sadly, he took his life 5 years ago. And I just, as his father, wanted to do something. Didn't know what to do. Come up with this idea, not only for Ben, but for all people that suffer from mental health, and I've only started learning about it and just felt what I'm doing is a good thing.
0: It's a great thing that you're doing, and I'm so sorry you went through that with Ben. And you've got a family behind you, I understand. So you bought a second-hand push bike and all the equipment you need to get the job done, and you've got Ben's two brothers who are going to be involved too?
3: I've had a lot of help from a lot of people, Ben, a lot of support and help. It's been amazing. My two younger brothers are following me in the support car. They'll be making sure that I, you know, get there or carrying all the food and equipment and so on and so on. But I've had a lot of help from my wife and sister. Special thanks to John Robinson from J&J Robinson Transport, who's been an amazing help. He's the reason I'm on the air at the moment, really. So thank you, John. God bless you, mate. But yeah, John, had a lot of help from a lot of people. It's amazing how many good people are out there and how generous people have been. It's been an eye-opener for me because I've never done anything like this before. This is all new to me. I knew nothing about mental health. I don't think I still do. I don't really understand it, but Jesus, if I can save someone's life, it's it's been worth it.
0: Well, you're inspiring a lot of people, and I know you're planning on getting to Parks on Tuesday next week, so why don't we see whether we can chat on either Tuesday morning or Wednesday morning, and I encourage people to go to teamblackdog.org.au and donate a few dollars to this very important cause. You go well and stay strong.
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0: The Everest is on this weekend. It's the richest horse race on turf in the world. 50,000 punters are going to be flocking to Royal Randwick on Saturday. And we've got members tickets to give away. To win a double pass to the Everest, listen out for this after 8.

0: And if you haven't been to the Everest when the whole crowd sings Sweet Caroline, you've got to experience it. When you hear this, after 8, phone the prize line, 1-300-722-873. Our thanks to Racing New South Wales for the tickets. 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
2: Through Ingleburn, about 7Ks of slow-moving northbound traffic on the Hume Motorway onto the M5, with the M5 then busy from Preston's all the way through to Padstow. M4 slow from Eastern Creek into Prospect. Crash earlier at Greystones, one lane closed on the Cumberland Highway southbound approaching Merrylands Road, and Penshurst a crash in Ocean Street. 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
3: Coming up this morning, the head of an Australian mosque is denying he's to blame for radicalising a terrorist who wanted to carry out an attack on Israel. And Coles quietly increasing the price of paper bags. This frustrates the hell out of me. In fact, I was at a pet store over the weekend. I'm not going to name and shame them because I can't remember what it was even called. I don't want to get it wrong. But we bought a few things and then the very, very nice lady who was serving us said, I'll grab a bag if I can please. And she said, sure, $2. $2. So it wasn't a paper bag or a plastic bag. It was a, you know, proper kind of branded bag of some sort. And I must have given her a look because she said, do you want a box instead? Yes, please.
7: 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And now, the US Report.
3: Donald Trump's war on the media continues. The Department of Justice is now investigating five of the biggest TV networks in the country. Harley Carnes, what's going on?
8: Well, here's the question. Did CBS, ABC, NBC, Fox and CNN all agree together to boycott White House events in order to punish the president for barring Politico, CNN, and MS Now from the White House over left-wing biased coverage. If they did that, that's an antitrust collusion-type crime, potentially. And the Justice Department is investigating exactly that. Now, it appears obvious that probably the phones rang a little bit and some calls were made and said, let's all do this. But maybe not. Maybe they all acted independently and there won't be any proof that they colluded. The FBI wants email, internet, and phone records. That's where it is. What Trump says he wants is fair coverage. He said, you know, the good and the bad. He said, but when you do coverage and the only thing you do is negative, even when there's a lot of positive you report, that's just not fair. And he said, we have the right to decide who is and isn't in the White House to cover things. And if we don't like what you're doing, we'll give you the heat. Oh, so it is an argument. It is a fight. And, you know, is it a war against the media or is it a war back and forth? Is the media just as much at war with him?
3: Yeah, it's been going for some time now. The fake news media versus Donald Trump, as he likes to call them. And the world's oldest tortoise might have an answer to aging. Tell me.
8: Yeah, well, maybe. We'll see. They're studying the DNA of Jonathan, 194-year-old tortoise, to understand why he's living so long. Does he hold the secret to long life for humans? Now, here's what we know. His body repairs DNA like a five-year-old. As we get older, we have little switches, gene switches, that switch on and off as they should. His works like he's a little kid, and he's 194 years old, which means that his body automatically kills off cancer cells, regulates insulin, reduces inflammation without having to, you know, take any supplements. He's learning why and how his body's gene switches stay so young might be one of the keys. They're studying DNA. They took a cheek scrape and, you know, like you can do if you look for a DNA test of some sort. They wanted a blood sample. But the people who care for the tortoise in St. Helena at Plantation House, they said, no, you can't take any blood from him. Might not be good for him. And it's like, hello. but we're talking about long life for humans here. I don't care. We're taking care of Jonathan. Get away from here. Oh, well. Hopefully we'll get some answers. That would be great.
3: Yeah, I'm on Team Jonathan. After 194 years, he's got the right to keep on going to 200, I reckon. Harley, thank you so much. We'll talk tomorrow.
8: All right. Thanks a lot, Ben. Bye-bye.
3: Harley on the line from the United States. I'm just watching some of the weather rolling in. And your message is, Andrew says, steady rain in Glendenning, Ben. Have a good one, buddy. Andrew from Pitt Town. No rain here at Warnervale yet. We did have 9 drops just after midnight, according to Glenn. Could have guaranteed rain. I washed the car yesterday. What else have we got here as far as weather is concerned? I'm just having a look at the rain radar at the moment. And certainly a lot of heavy rain over the Blue Mountains and Penrith, Glenmore Park, and moving towards Galston as well. So let me know what you can see out and about. Michael says, in Flemington markets at the moment, sprinkling rain, not too heavy, but roads are drenched and cars with no lights on.

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1: The lawn's almost ready for its weed and feed photo. Grey stains, delays still southbound on the Cumberland Highway approaching Merrylands Row. That's left over from a crash earlier, and also northbound heavy approaching the M4. On the M4, slow from the M7 through to Greystanes Road, citybound, and at Penshurst, a crash affecting Ocean Street. 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This is Will Bottom with traffic every 10 minutes on Sydney's 2GB.
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4: Happy birthday, Kaz. Kaz says, it always rains on my birthday. Not surprised at all. 62 today. Woohoo. Woohoo to you, Kaz. Happy birthday for today. I mentioned that Wilbur does a little bit of work in his spare time. When I say a little bit, he does a lot. Mowing lawns and looking after yards. Terry says, does that mean 2GB is paying Wilbur a pittance? No, he's just a workaholic. He loves it. Oh, this is controversial, because Wilbur said he needs to get the weed and feed happening at our joint. He says, Ben, this is Mark, can you please tell Wilbur that Graham Ross hates weed and feed? Wilbur?
7: Just a little bit of history repeating.
0: And now, on Ben Fordham Live, on this day. 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
4: Today is the 13th of October. It was on this day in 2010 that 33 Chilean miners were rescued after a copper mine suffered a major collapse. They were trapped 700 metres underground for 69 days until they were freed.
8: All eyes on that pipe, and this little boy clutching a balloon. And the capture. Lorenzo Avalos, the first miner, is on the surface.
4: In 1933, Australia's first traffic lights were installed in Sydney. In 1983, cell phones were introduced to the US. In 1965, The Who recorded this. In 2016, Bob Dylan became the first songwriter to win the Nobel Prize for Literature. Congratulations, Roger. You had the correct answer first. Happy birthday to the Aussies.

0: swimmer Ian Thorpe.
1: Ian Thorpe is number one. A kickstart for Australia. Size 18 feet. And look at that world record. He's got it beaten. Thorpe is coming in. Gold and a world record.
0: He's 44 today, Thorpey. And the Thorpedo broke 22 world records and won 5 Olympic golds through his career. Happy birthday to the UK actor and comedian Sacha Baron Cohen, also known as Borat.
2: Wow, wow, he's a very nice.
0: He's 55 today, and Paul Simon is having a birthday too. If you-

0: What a superstar Paul Simon is. He's 85 today. It all happened on this day, the 13th of October. You're with Ben Fordham on 2GB. The rain is falling, so please be careful on the roads. Coming up, the housing slump makes stamp duty revenue plunge. After the 6:30 news, we'll catch up with Peter Switzer.
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2: It's 6:30. Good morning. I'm Josh Bryant. Bystanders who fail to stop and help after a car crash could soon face up to 3 years jail under proposed road safety reforms. The state government legislation includes new offences for dangerous driving occasioning actual bodily harm and for unlawful street racing. Attorney General Michael Daly says road safety is a shared responsibility.
3: But some people think it's okay to pull up at the scene of an accident and pull their phone out and start recording people who might be lying injured by the side of the road or trapped in a wreckage and putting that up on social media, and that'll be a crime now.
2: Molly Ticehurst's killer plans to appeal the sentence handed to him over his former partner's death. Daniel Billings broke into Ms. Ticehurst's Forbes home in April 2024, fatally stabbing the mother of one. Billings has filed a notice of intention to appeal his minimum 20-year jail sentence. Emergency physicians are warning that Australia's health system could reach breaking point due to a surge in older patients. Jack Fenwick reports.
4: Emergency department presentations for patients aged 85 and over are projected to explode by 411% by 2050, according to the Australasian College of Emergency Medicine's State of Emergency Report. Frail patients left waiting over 24 hours in hospital corridors skyrocketed 250% to over 53,000 in the year 2023-24. Peak medical bodies urge immediate funding for hospital beds and aged care is needed to ease the crisis. Jack Fenwick reporting.
2: Labor MPs are urging the government to permanently address the issues stemming from the credit card surcharge ban. The ban has dominated discussion in federal parliament as politicians returned to Canberra. More than 70,000 Year 12 students are preparing to put pen to paper in their first HSC exam. English Paper 1 will be held this morning. 123 written exams will be completed over the next 4 weeks. A father whose son died by suicide is preparing to ride 400 kilometres on a second-hand bike, raising money and awareness for mental health. Lewis is planning to cycle from Sydney to Parkes over 5 days, raising the funds for the Black Dog Institute. He's told Ben Fordham he's thrilled to have already raised more than $20,000 before the journey has even begun.
5: I've never done anything like this before. This is all new to me. I knew nothing about mental health. I don't think I still do. I don't really understand it, but Jesus, if I can save someone's life, it's been worth it.
2: In finance, the Dow Jones is trading up 163 points, the Nasdaq down 130. One Aussie dollar is buying 69.5 US cents. Now with sport, here's Chris McCarthy.
6: South Africa is facing an uphill battle on day 5 of the first test in Durban, needing 319 runs to secure a home victory after Australia declared on 314, two Josh Hazlewood wickets helping hold the Proteas to 4-102 at stumps. Jacob Preston has declared himself ready to make his test debut for the Kangaroos. The Bulldogs back rower is vying for selection in Australia's team for the World Cup opener against New Zealand. Preston has told Sports Today his inclusion in last year's Kangaroos tour has him well prepared for Thursday night.
7: Last year was an awesome experience, kind of getting to rub shoulders with all the boys and learn as much as possible. And yeah, I'm just enjoying it at the moment as well, trying to learn as much. And if that opportunity comes, then I'll take it with both hands.
6: In AFL, Carlton is continuing to try secure the services of GWS defender Lockie Whitfield, while North Melbourne prepares to up its draft offer for Sydney's Nick Blakey. And in the EPL, Coventry City lead Newcastle United 1-0. I'm Chris McCarthy. That's news and sport.

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2: 2GB traffic.
3: Bella Vista really heavy for the M7 onto the M2 Citybound. Standstill traffic from Norwest Boulevard. Very slow the M4 Citybound from Eastern Creek into Prospect through Auburn approaching Silverwater Road and through the M4 tunnel towards the Anzac Bridge and from the Hume Motorway Ingleburn. M5 slow through to Belmore Road. 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
6: Cloudy with showers, a marine wind warning. Top of 22 on the coast and in the west. Chance of showers again tomorrow. Showers Thursday, Friday. 19 in the city, 93% humidity. 20 at Gosford, 19 Penrith, 18 Terry Hills. I'm Josh Bryant. 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
7: Thank you very much for joining us. Tuesday, October 13. There's a real focus in Western Australia. I mean, the focus is in the Northern Territory and other parts of the country as well. But in WA, a real focus on the protection of children at the moment. And this case has now been brought to light. It was from a few years ago. But they're highlighting some of the crazy decisions that are made in our courts. And this one involves a serial child sex abuser who received a reduced jail sentence because of his so-called good character and significant connection to country. His name is Jeffrey Brown. And he was found guilty of abusing four children in Western Australia. All of the victims were under 14. He did not plead guilty or show any remorse. And he'd been a prominent community leader in his local Aboriginal community. And during his sentencing in 2024, the judge considered multiple factors. They included character references from the accused's family and friends. These references cited things like having several leadership roles in Aboriginal organisations. Who cares? He abused children. They also cited him being a man of integrity. Again, he's a child abuser. There's no integrity associated with that. Another one, making attempts to keep his culture alive. Who cares? It's got nothing to do with the facts in the case. Another one, being a kind and generous and family-orientated man. Well, he might have been good to his own kids, but not to the kids he abused. And apparently they also mentioned the fact that he doesn't drink. The judge at the time, Gary Massey, took these arguments into consideration as mitigating factors. And the Australian newspaper covers this today. As a result, the judge said he would not impose a crushing sentence on the child sex offender. He was sentenced to a decade behind bars. And this just highlights some of the crazy cases in our courts when people are putting forward character references for people who are absolute scumbags.
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7: The housing slump is having ripple effects. Stamp duty revenue has plunged by almost a quarter in New South Wales. Peter Switzer from switzer.com.au. Our money man's on the line. Hi, Switz.
9: Yeah, hi, Ben. So people have to understand this. When we sell property, stamp duty is paid. September last year, Ben, $864 million went to the state coffers because of real estate sales. It's dropped down to $663 million, lots of money, but a lot less. That's a 23% fall comparing September this year to September last year. And for the past 3 months, pretty well since the budget, there's been a 20% fall on the money collected by the New South Wales state government because of the federal government's budget and also interest rates as well, which has really crushed the property market. And New South Wales is the biggest real estate market in the country, and therefore we're going to cop it the most. It's unbelievable, the collapse in state revenue, which of course has meant now that all the debt rating agencies are saying, well, these states, all the states are in trouble because of the stamp duty collapse as interest rates go up, which really will mean our credit rating could go down, which of course then push interest rates up. So it's a real schmozzle.
7: They really spooked the housing market after the last federal budget, didn't they, Switz? All of the real estate agents I talk to say that no one's willing to move. Everyone's just in a holding pattern at the moment.
9: Yeah, exactly right. So I went to an auction last night where they were expecting to get $5 million for a great property in Willara, and it didn't get any higher than $4.5 million, and they didn't sell. The bottom line, I think, is this, Ben. Treasury and the Treasurer, you have to ask the question, what were they smoking when they came up with this budget, given the fact that the Reserve Bank was raising interest rates like never before? It was crazy politics, crazy economics, and this is the consequence.
7: And the markets?
9: Yeah, Dow up 160 points. That's half an hour before the close, because daylight saving means Wall Street's not closed now. Local market will be up 7 points at the start. Aussie dollar, 69.6 US cents.
7: Good man. I'll talk to you tomorrow. Thank you.
9: Cheers, mate.
7: Peter Switzer from switzer.com.au. Michael says, Ben, my work, Mars Forklifts, is doing a car show at Wetherill Park at our main office this Saturday, rain permitting. All funds raised go to Little Wings. There are heaps of awesome prizes. The owner is Mario Conti. I work with him as a mobile forklift technician. Well, well done to everyone who's taking part in that this Saturday, and hopefully you can raise some good funds for Little Wings. Now let's have a look outside.

0: Our mate Jack Hahn says the rain report from the city. There's a low layer of cloud, so much so standing on Macquarie Street, I can't see Centrepoint Tower. The rain is steady. Sue says lovely gentle rain on the northern beaches. Dean says morning Fordo, commuting on a train from Strathfield coming home from work, raining all the way home to MacArthur. And another one here, steady rain at Bilgola Plateau since early this morning. So yeah, I'm just having a look now at what we've got on the rain radar. Yeah, it's heading towards the coast, so making its way over the Blue Mountains and heading towards the coast. And what have we got as far as top temperatures today? 22 degrees. Right now, 19.
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2: Through Cammeray, gridlocked on the Ringer Freeway south of Miller Street into North Sydney. The M2 heavy approaching Pennant Hills Road and off the M7 out of Bella Vista from near Norwest Boulevard. M4 slow from Eastern Creek into Prospect and the Hume Motorway and M5 about 23 k's of citybound delay starting through Ingleburn. 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
0: Live to London, where we'll catch up with Adam Gilchrist in just a moment. But right now, it's 13 minutes to 7 o'clock. It's time to talk to Red Energy, Finder's most awarded energy provider, 131 806. Right, we've got an issue on the railway at the moment. Allow extra travel time due to an issue with a freight train at Hawkesbury River. Trains may stop on platforms or between stations for longer than normal. Stops may change at short notice and you may need to change to continue your trip. So listen for announcements. So this is happening on the Central Coast and Newcastle line.
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0: There's an urgent review into security arrangements protecting high-profile public figures. Adam Gilchrist, good morning.
10: Morning, yeah. Announced by the Home Secretary here, Shabana Mahmood, about a review of the current security provided for, well, members of the royal family, other royals, ministers, lawmakers, prominent politicians. This is in the light of the fact that we've seen two MPs murdered in the last 10 years. And the fact that we also currently have a guy called Joshua Kerry charged with the murder of Anne Widdecombe. So three murders in total, I guess, although Anne Widdecombe wasn't directly an MP at the time. She was nonetheless a very prominent politician in the Reform Party, having moved over from the Conservatives. And it's been alleged that this guy, who's currently in custody awaiting trial, had a file of people that he was planning to attack and had staked out, including Nigel Farage and other members of Reform and the leader of the Conservatives, Kemi Badenoch. So it's not just about that one guy. I suppose it's the threat level generally, and we see threat levels of all kinds kind of being raised, partly thanks to Russia and Iran. But here, this seems like homegrown hardline extremism coming from both directions, whether it's right-wing or left-wing, and absolutely it needs to be nipped in the bud. We don't want to see another horror happen right before us. So it makes sense, doesn't it?
0: Yes.
10: Absolutely need to review security.
0: Certainly needed when you consider what happened to Anne Widdecombe. That was just such a tragic case. And you're searching for Britain's best bus driver?
10: We are. We'll know in about a month's time who the winner is. And you can kind of think, you know, is the best bus driver basically beholden to the traffic, the people who get on and off the bus, the route where they are? There's quite a few factors involved, but a guy called Ian Strachan is certainly in the running, because apart from being a good man who turns up on time and drives his bus with passengers and has a cheery smile, He likes to sing to them. This is on the Eastbourne Bexhill, so we're right on the south coast of England in sort of Sussex area. He likes to sing to his customers. He's known as the singing bus driver, although others call him Papa Pig because he looks like Daddy Pig, I should say. He looks like Peppa Pig. He has that lovely rotund nature. Apparently one of his favourites is this the way to Amarillo? I think it's lovely to have a cheery bus driver. I'm just thinking about myself. I'm a bit grumpy at that. You know, 7 o'clock in the morning. I'm not sure I want a guy singing to me, but maybe that's just me.
0: Oh, you are so politically correct. I love you saying that he's got a lovely rotund figure. Are you saying he's fat?
10: I'm saying he's on the portly side.
0: Lovely to talk to you. We'll catch up tomorrow.
10: Cheers, Ben.
0: Adam Gilchrist on the line from London. Back home, we've got some news that's just come through. Opera Australia today is announcing it's bringing one of the world's most legendary musicals to Australia.

0: is back. The world's most popular musical to have its Sydney Opera House premiere. This is the announcement that's just come through from Opera Australia. They say it will storm the Sydney Opera House in 2027. This is the first time the celebrated fully staged production has played in Australia in over a decade, when it broke all box office records. The 2027 Sydney season comes 40 years after Les Mis first premiered in Australia in 1987, marking a new milestone in the musical's enduring Australian history. So that news just in. And what are they saying here? Early access to Les Mis tickets are available from today, October 13, by booking through this website, opera.org.au.
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2: Mascot, a crash on Airport Drive westbound. It's in between the domestic and international terminals near where you could split to head to the M8. At Eastern Creek, a crash on the M7 northbound. Start of the off-ramp to the M4, which eastbound has very heavy traffic from Eastern Creek into Prospect. And Silverdale, power line down. Silverdale Road near Marsh Road. 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
0: Yeah, don't forget, we've got $20,000 worth of gold bullion to give away thanks to Jaggards, and I'll give you some details on that as we make our way throughout the morning. Right now, 6 to 7. 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
0: Thank you for being with us. I've got a note here from a mum who's unloaded on the National Disability Insurance Scheme after being denied a modified vehicle for her daughter. Her daughter, Ali, has cerebral palsy and is non-verbal. And mum, Karina, has just been told that the NDIS will not cover vehicle modifications to give her daughter some independence. Karina writes, "Our dream for years has been to have a caravan and to be able to travel wherever we wanted and be comfortable with Ali. It would mean we wouldn't have to book double the size motel rooms because we need to pack extra necessities for the big girl. We never stay with friends because it's impossible, and we never go camping, which we love. Hence why having a caravan would tick all boxes. Ali would have what she needed in the van for her to be comfy and safe. But the NDIS has refused the modifications as they don't feel we need them. I wish I knew the person's name that said no. All you travellers should be grateful that you can. And Karina acknowledges that going on holiday is not a must. However, it's their opportunity to do something nice as a family. And she says holidays are not always pleasant due to the 24-hour care that her daughter needs, but it is important to be together as a family and connect with friends and the outside world. The modifications wouldn't be cheap, costing up to $100,000. The caravan would need wheelchair accessibility and accessories for the shower. And their occupational therapist got on board and lodged a report supporting the modifications, but the support coordinator has informed the family the request has been rejected. Karina says, why should we miss out on a family when it comes to making memories? And once upon a time, an expense like this would have been covered through the NDIS, but because of the enormous cost blowouts, they're now being knocked back. Karina understands it's a lot of money, but when you think about it, if it was your daughter in the same boat, you'd probably be making a noise too, wouldn't you? The NDIS funded so much crap for so many years, and now people like Ali are paying the price. We're sending this case on to Canberra in the hope that someone reviews the circumstances, but I don't think anybody will be holding their breath.
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8: Morning, Ben. With the Trans-Tasman rivalries alive and well, we're going to take on New Zealand in three major codes over the next few days. Rugby league, rugby union and netball. Now, the battle begins on Thursday night at Allianz Stadium in Moore Park. The Kangaroos hosting the Kiwis in the Rugby League World Cup tournament opener. 10 countries in the men's, 8 in the women's in the wheelchair battling it out across 53 matches. There'll be a huge crowd for the first match of the tournament. The two highest ranked and well backed sides, Australia and New Zealand, go head to head from 8:05. The second Bledisloe Cup is on Saturday as well at a core in Sydney Olympic Park from 4:00. The Wallabies and the All Blacks locking horns. New Zealand securing a convincing win in the first match of the series, so Australia hoping to put some pride back in the jumper this weekend. And on Sunday in the netball, the Constellation Cup Series begins between the Diamonds and the Silver Ferns. That starts just before 6 p.m. in Auckland. It's a four-match series. So a big weekend for the Trans-Tasman rivalry with matches between Australia and New Zealand in the rugby league, the rugby union and the netball. Really looking forward to it.
0: Now, on Saturday, I'm going to be at birthday parties, joint birthday parties for Pearl and Goldie a little bit late. You're going to be at the Everest, I bet.
8: Only for a couple of hours, Ben, because I've got the show, of course, on the Saturday night. So I'll go for a few hours and then I'll make my way into 2GB. But it's a big day for racing in Sydney on Saturday. The 10th running of the Everest, the richest horse race on turf. $20 million of prize money up for grabs. 12 of the best sprinters in the world racing across 1,200 metres. Tonight is the barrier draw. That's taking place at Luna Park. And the defending champion, an international star from Hong Kong, Ka Ying Rising, enters as the favourite. The trainer, David Hayes, says the wet weather that's around Sydney at the moment isn't a concern for the team. They are adamant it won't hamper Ka Ying Rising's chances. Many, though, believe the wet conditions is the only thing that'll stop him from completing his Everest double. So good luck to Ka Ying Rising on Saturday.
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9: It's 7:00. Good morning. I'm Josh Bryant. A former police prosecutor and local MP says a move by the man convicted of killing Molly Ticehurst to appeal his sentence will cause more stress for her family. Daniel Billings was jailed for a minimum 20 years for murdering his former partner at Forbes in 2024. The 31-year-old has lodged a notice of intention to appeal the penalty handed to him. Phil Donato says while Billings has a right to appeal, it is disappointing.
10: It's something that is going to add ongoing stress and trauma and anxiety to Molly's family and friends and the Forbes community. They won't be happy about this. They'll be really disappointed.
9: The state opposition leader says there has been a lack of confidence in the Bondi Royal Commission throughout the process. The inquiry will hold additional secret hearings examining security and intelligence issues in the lead-up to last year's Bondi Beach terror attack, which claimed 15 lives. One Nation has labelled the probe a failure for not calling hate preachers before a hearing. Kelly Sloan has told Today she's not criticising the commissioner, but she does want to see all possible issues addressed.
11: The report comes out, let's see what it says. Technically, radicalisation is in scope, as it should be, because this is clearly a driver of discontent. These radical hate preachers in the suburbs.
9: Legislation is being introduced into state parliament to hold dangerous drivers to account. The reforms include new offences for dangerous driving and hit and runs causing actual bodily harm. The changes would also outlaw intentionally recording and sharing images of road crash victims. Emergency physicians are warning the country's health system isn't prepared for the growing number of older patients. An Australasian College of Emergency Medicine report forecasts a 411% increase in patients aged 85 and over by 2050. 21 jurors have now been selected in the rape trial of British actor and comedian Russell Brand in the UK. The 51-year-old is accused of groping women and forcing them into sexual acts over 10 years from 1999 to 2009. Nine reporter Mimi Becker says Brand had little to say to the waiting media when arriving to court for the first day of the trial.
12: Russell Brand has pled not guilty to all the charges. He arrived at court today supported by his wife, the pair walking hand in hand. But the comedian remained very tight-lipped in front of the media.
9: Also making news, almost 75,000 HSC students are standing ready to start their exams this morning with English Paper 1, and Australia's blood supply has fallen to its lowest level in almost a decade, prompting a plea for donors. In finance, the Dow Jones trading up 184, the Nasdaq trading down, one Aussie dollar buying 69.5 US cents. Now with sport, here's Chris McCarthy.
13: Steve Smith is being observed for concussion symptoms after taking a savage bouncer to the helmet on day four of the first test in South Africa. The vice-captain continued on for 27 but didn't take to the field as the Proteus were held to 4 for 102. Smith's Corden colleague Bo Webster optimistic of a quick return.
14: Hoping he's okay. He obviously copped a nasty knock in the head there, but wishing him all the best and hopefully, you know, he's back out with us either tomorrow or in the next test in PE.
13: T20 skipper Mitch Marsh will make a rare state appearance today for WA in the One Day Cup. Knights Grand Final player Tyson Frizzell will continue his NRL career into a 17th season, signing with the Tigers on a one-year deal. The veteran forward will make the move to Concord after his World Cup commitments with Tonga. And Carlos Alcaraz has been stunned by world number 39 Zizou Bergs at the Shanghai Masters round of 32, confirming Alexander Zverev will finish the year as world number one. I'm Chris McCarthy, that's news and sport.
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2: Bondi Junction, heavy traffic on Sidonfell Drive, joining Old South Head Road, which is heavy eastbound past Victoria Road. Through the Rosehill Interchange, the M4 Tunnel, very slow, citybound to the Anzac Bridge. The Eastern Distributor has northbound delays through Moore Park and Ingleside, slow westbound on Motorvale Road. 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
9: Cloudy with showers, a marine wind warning, top of 22 for the coast and in the west. Chance of showers tomorrow, showers Thursday, Friday. 19 in the city, 94% humidity, 18 at Campbelltown, 17 Lucas Heights, 19 at Penrith. I'm Josh Bryant. 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
0: Tuesday morning, October 13, it's a wet one this morning. Be careful on the roads. And the HSC gets underway today. Good luck to all of those Year 12 students kicking off their Year 12 exams today. So it's English Paper 1 at 9:50 a.m., the only compulsory subject for the HSC, and then some language exams this afternoon. Hang in there. There's lots of fun at the end of the road. Coming up, the New South Wales Premier Chris Minns live in studio as a 13-year-old is accused of murder while out on bail. A proud Aussie comes up with an alternative for the Welcome to Country. Julian will tell us all about it. The head of an Australian mosque denies he's to blame for radicalising a terrorist. And in a 2GB breakfast exclusive, we'll reveal a new tactic being used to sell black market cigarettes.
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0: We're keen to get your thoughts on this one this morning. America is on the cusp of entering what I think is a worrying new chapter, because on December 3, the United States plans to execute former Army Major Nadal Hassan using a firing squad in Texas. And this is the part that's the real worry. If the Defense Secretary Pete Hegseth gets his way, it'll be live streamed. So before Friday night football, you can tune in to see a man killed on camera. The administration wants a public spectacle, a state-sanctioned killing package for everyone to see. Why? That's the question I've got. And who would want to watch such a thing? Have they thought about the impact this could have on people when they're seeing another human being being killed? Surely the death penalty is a strong enough punishment. Why broadcast it live to millions of Americans? And why make the killer even more infamous than he already is? Hassan murdered 13 people and attempted to slaughter 32. It happened at a US Army base in Texas. He opened fire with a personal handgun at a processing center for deploying troops. He was shouting, "Allah Akbar, God is great." The victims included 10 men and 3 women. The oldest was 62, the youngest just 19. It was the deadliest mass shooting at a US military base, and Hassan shattered hundreds of lives, sons and daughters, mums and dads. He's arguably the most hated man in America. Hassan's execution will be the first US military firing squad since 1945. And if the live stream proceeds, America will stand beside a handful of regimes that still stage public executions. Places like Iran, Afghanistan and North Korea. Based on available data, just 17 public executions have happened last year. 6 in Afghanistan, 11 in Iran. Saudi Arabia has not conducted a public execution in 4 years. As for America, they haven't gone down this barbaric path for nearly a century. In 1936, thousands gathered for America's last public hanging in Kentucky. You could even buy refreshments. And now, 90 years later, public executions may be making a comeback. The town square has been replaced by the internet. The audience could be watching on their phones anywhere in the world. Will kids end up seeing this thing? Does the youth of America, already smothered in guns and violence, really need to see it? And do I need to worry about my kids seeing it here in Australia? And my feelings are strong on this because when Islamic State started butchering Americans and releasing videos of the killings, I watched some of them. At the time, I was reporting on the rise of ISIS. And when ISIS started releasing high-quality videos of hostages being executed, I thought I needed to see it for myself. Some of the images were so graphic, so confronting, that whenever the topic of Islamic State comes up, even all these years on, my mind goes back there. I wish it didn't. But once you watch something like that, it's not easy to erase it from your head. There's also the very strong possibility of this event being used to help recruit another wave of terrorists. It won't take long for this guy's face to be on flags and posters at protests. The sickos will hold him up as a hero. And this live stream event will increase his influence from beyond the grave. Don't play a part in messing with young minds. Don't lower yourself to the standards of your enemy. And don't turn the monster into a martyr. I know a lot of people will be saying, if you don't want to watch it, you don't have to. I understand that. But it doesn't change my opinion. Being tough is one thing. Live streaming a public execution is another. Defence Secretary Pete Hegseth says, we'll make sure that people are able to watch it, that it's public, because people need to know there are serious consequences for these types of things. The Vice President JD Vance has cast doubt on it being live streamed and says he would not watch it. Donald Trump says he absolutely approves of the live stream idea, but no final decision has been made. The choice rests with him.
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2: Barara, there's been a crash on the Pacific Highway at the M1 ramp at Windy Banks Interchange. Slow at French's Forest, Warringah Road, Citybound Pass, Forest Way. At Beverly Hills, a breakdown on King George's Road, northbound at the M5. And Silverdale, power line down, Silverdale Road between Ridgehaven and Marsh Roads. Take on Sydney's most iconic adventure and get rewarded. 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This is Will Bottom with live and local traffic on Sydney's 2GB.
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2: On the public execution plan in the United States, Darren says, good, execute him. If you don't want to watch it, don't. Another one here from Mick. I think the point of the live streaming is to act as a deterrent. Anthony says he wants to be a martyr. I'd just leave him to rot in his wheelchair. Maddie says barbaric going backwards. Imagine if this happened elsewhere in the world. I'm disgusted. T says the guy's a crim. Okay, get rid of him. But the viewing is not necessary. I agree with you. Ian says you've answered your own question. Who wants to watch a public execution? And Nick says on this one, I fully agree with you. All you're doing is giving fodder to the nutters to recruit more nutters.
9: Sydney's best breakfast.
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2: Well, we have a 13-year-old boy in custody this morning after allegedly killing a Sydney dad on his way home from work. At the time of the attack, the teenager had been on bail for carrying a knife. The Daily Telegraph understands the charges had only been laid last month. Joshua Smith stopped near Mount Druitt Station to speak with some young family relatives. And the 36-year-old had been withdrawing cash from an ATM to help pay for those kids to get home. Police allege a nearby group of teens took offence to Joshua's conversation with the kids and then attacked him. The father of three was stabbed in the torso and he tragically died at the scene. The Mount Druitt commander, Darren Batchelor, says, I find it absolutely senseless. Police have arrested the 13-year-old when he presented for bail relating to a different offence. The one involving a knife. The teen has now been refused bail. A 16-year-old boy has been arrested and charged with being an accessory to murder after the fact. Detectives have recovered the knife allegedly used in a drain outside the 16-year-old's apartment. Both teens will face court later this month. Police are preparing to arrest two other young people allegedly involved, and Joshua Smith's family and friends are paying tribute. Friend Lauren says Josh was a character. He made people smile, laugh, and most of all, he loved and lived for his children. Another family member says, you had so much more life ahead of you, and it hurts knowing that that was taken away. So we have three children growing up without a dad and a 13-year-old already on bail for carrying a knife, now charged with murder. The New South Wales Premier, Chris Minns, is live in the studio. Premier, good morning.
10: Good morning, Ben.
2: What's going on here? A dad, dead, three children without a father, and a 13-year-old already on bail for carrying a knife, now charged with murder.
10: Well, look, firstly, I'm obviously devastated for the Smith family. Joshua Smith sounds like a fantastic person and a wonderful dad, and these children will be deprived his presence in their life for the rest of their lives. It's a horrible, horrible crime. I can only imagine the pain that they're feeling at the moment, the fact that a 13-year-old's accused of such a senseless but incredibly violent attack is a concern for everybody in the community, me included. I'm devastated today for the Smith family and those people who are investigating the crime and his family and friends.
2: Can we get tougher on youth criminals?
10: Well, I mean, we have pursued a change in the law in New South Wales that we thought were necessary and we believe have made a difference. It hasn't made a difference according to the police facts as it relates to Joshua Smith, but it has made a difference in different parts of the states, whether it's removal of the rebuttal of the Dolly Inca Pax rules, the additional bail test for 22C for car theft and property theft, the break and enter into houses, post and boast offences, Jack's Law, Operation Soteria, doubling the penalties for knife crime. I mean, these are the changes we've pursued in the last 3.5 years as it specifically relates to young people, but we can't have a net. We can't have a situation or a net that covers all circumstances and situations. There'll still be people making horrible, violent decisions.
2: This case will spark further calls for adult crime, adult time laws in New South Wales. This would allow serious youth offenders to receive the same penalties in jail time as adults. We brought this up with you in 2025, so this was a year ago. If adult crime, adult time sends a stronger message to young offenders, people even under the age of 14, why wouldn't we consider it?
10: Well, I mean, I think it's important to put on the table that it does apply for serious offences. But if you're saying to me, should a young person who's 12 years old be subject to the same penalty as a 32-year-old man, well, I don't think that's the case.
2: Are you still a no on adult crime, adult time?
10: Well, I mean, obviously, the current circumstances colour both my comments then and now, but I'll just make the point, and I think that this is important. In New South Wales, unlike most other jurisdictions, murder has always been what we consider a serious indictable offence and has never been part or tried in the children's court. We've made it a Supreme Court jurisdiction case. That hasn't been the case in Queensland and other jurisdictions around the country, but in New South Wales, there are 55 offences that are immediately taken out of the children's court and put into the Supreme Court where higher penalties apply. And that's a good thing. We haven't watered that down. In fact, in the last month, we proposed another 4 offences be treated, if you like, adult time, adult crime, and be tried in the Supreme Court. So I believe that then and I believe it now. There are some offences that are so serious that you have to send an unambiguous, clear message from the judiciary that there will be serious penalties if you commit the offence.
2: When a 13-year-old is busted carrying a knife, let's talk in general terms, not relating to this case, should they be getting bail?
10: It's very hard for me to say. I mean, I want to look at the circumstances. It's easier to say in all circumstances refuse bail, and we have tightened the bail test in the state. For example, the 22C changes for car theft and robbery have meant a bail refusal rate of 69%, which prior to that it was in the 20s, Ben. But we believe that that was necessary in the circumstances. Should it be the situation that the Parliament introduces a law to take all discretion away from all magistrates in all circumstances? We're not proposing that because there may be circumstances where the parents or some other caregiver is in a position to keep the public safe. But should there be stronger offences and more opportunities for judges and police to refuse bail in all these circumstances, the answer to that is yes.
2: Violent criminals are getting younger. That's the issue.
10: I worry about it all the time. I mean, we've seen a situation.

0: To Molly Ticehurst, killer wants to appeal his sentence. He's been sentenced to 28 years prison for the murder of his ex-girlfriend. He'll be eligible for parole in 18 years. And the Sydney Morning Herald has revealed he's lodged a notice of intention to overturn his sentence.
1: Well, I mean, one of the most despicable people that we have in New South Wales prison, a vicious murderer, one of the most violent people that we've seen through our streets. He's a killer of women. And I hope that he rots in jail. There's always the chance when you pursue an appeal that a higher court imposes a longer penalty. And I certainly hope that happens.
0: We can only hope. Away from that, the opposition leader Kelly Sloan is making a move to support business. She's planning to introduce legislation to cut payroll tax and tie payroll tax thresholds to inflation. Can you do something about payroll tax, Premier?
1: We're going to look at it really closely. My focus is really on small businesses at the moment. We want to have more to say about that soon. About 95% of businesses don't pay payroll tax in New South Wales, and there's 350 businesses that pay 50% of the payroll tax. So if I'm going to be putting more money into our hospitals and our police, if I want to put more money into our public schools, which is what we want to do, then you really have to explain how you're going to pay for it. And the Coalition's policy will rob the state of about $3 billion over the forward estimates. The New South Wales police budget's only $6 billion. So that's a huge hit to our revenue numbers. You've got to explain where that money's going to come from or what you're going to cut.
0: And speaking of the economy, Kelly Sloan says you've taken the state from the fastest growing economy to the slowest.
1: Kelly's looking at the numbers from the beginning of the year, but if you look at the latest figures, we're certainly not last. We inherited the slowest growing economy and the highest unemployment rate in the country. We're now the lowest unemployment rate in the country, and we're in the middle of the pack when it comes to growth in New South Wales. But you have to take into consideration the Reserve Bank has a specific policy of slowing down the economy, particularly in New South Wales, where mortgage rates are higher than anywhere else in Australia. So I'm not doing a lap of honour. We need to be doing far better to lift ourselves out of these difficult set of circumstances. The first and most obvious thing to do is to not add recklessly to the debt faced by New South Wales consumers. That reduces the pressure on inflation and interest rates in the economy. And I think, you know, by most objective measures, we've run a tight ship when it comes to public spending in New South Wales.
0: One Nation is a major threat leading into the next election, which isn't too far away, by the way. And you're pushing to give One Nation access to the Independent Parliamentary Budget Office to allow them to cost their policies. But the One Nation leader in New South Wales, Mike Newman, doesn't want to cost his policies.
1: I think Mike's making a mistake there. I mean, I think that there's a fundamental part of running for office in New South Wales, not just being a random candidate or like the Greens, where you don't really have a shot at forming government. Mike Newman and the One Nation Party do have a real shot of forming government in New South Wales. And rather than everybody having buyer's remorse afterwards or saying to the electorate, "Oh, really sorry about that, but what we thought would cost X actually costs Y," it's better to have it independently audited. I remember you gave me an incredibly hard time, which is your job, prior to the 2023 election. And I actually think it whipped us into shape having to submit our accounts to an independent office and have them come back and say, "Well, this is what your policies are going to cost. You better trim here. You better be careful there." At the end of the day, one of the biggest pressures on our economy at the moment is government spending. And if every political party just ignores the rules of independent auditing, I can guarantee you the proportion of government spending in the economy will go up, not down.
0: Greyhound Racing has a new home. A brand new track at Richmond will replace Wentworth Park. So Wentworth Park is going to be bulldozed by the end of the year, and you're going to have 2,000 new homes there?
1: Yeah, there and also public space, but we need more homes closer to the city. We can't just dump new homes in Western Sydney. It's not fair on those communities. That's been the policy in New South Wales for decades. And as a result, we've had urban sprawl. And I just think we need to take the foot off the throat of Western Sydney communities.
0: And the new track, is everyone happy about it at Richmond? There's always arguments when you're choosing a new location.
1: I couldn't make that claim. Greyhound owners, racers, that community's pretty boisterous. They'll tell me if they don't like it, Ben, so I don't know whether they're all in favour of it or not.
0: The HSC starts today. What do you say to all the Year 12 students?
1: Well, I've got one message for one in particular, and that's my son Joe, who starts his HSC today, and I wish you the very best, buddy. I know tens of thousands of kids are going to walk into that room with their shoulders back and their heads up, and they've got every right to do that. They've done the hard work. They've put in the effort. I wish them the best of luck today.
0: How did you go?
1: Okay. I could have done better. I could have done better. I still have nightmares about it, if I'm going to be honest with you, Ben.
0: And is Joe stressed or Joe's cool?

0: for Joe, he's pretty stressed, but he's a fantastic kid and he's put in, Ben. So look, it's not the end of the world. I think we put a lot of pressure on him, but you also want him to fulfill their full potential and get the best mark possible.
1: Don't stress too much and go out there and do your best. That's the message from all of us to all of those HSC kids who are starting their exams today. Good to catch up and thanks for coming in the studio.
0: You bet, Ben.
1: Chris Minns, the New South Wales Premier. I want to wish the best of luck to Maeve Malone, a young mate of mine who I caught up with over the weekend, because Maeve is undertaking her HSC as well. So it all gets underway today with English, Paper 1, and then some language exams this afternoon. Good luck to all the HSC students.
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3: It's 7:30. Good morning. I'm Josh Bryant. The Premier believes changes to crack down on youth crime have had an impact in New South Wales, despite what he's labelled a senseless and horrible crime allegedly involving a teenager in Sydney's West. It's been revealed a 13-year-old boy charged over the stabbing death of 36-year-old Joshua Smith at Mount Druitt was on bail at the time. Chris Minns has told Ben Fordham reforms are making a difference.
0: We have pursued a change in the law in New South Wales that we thought were necessary and we believe have made a difference. It hasn't made a difference according to the police facts as it relates to Joshua Smith, but it has made a difference in different parts of the state.
3: A former police prosecutor and state MP is describing a bid by Molly Ticehurst's killer to appeal his sentence as disappointing. Daniel Billings was sentenced to a minimum 20 years behind bars for the brutal murder of his former partner. He's now lodged a notice of intention to appeal. The state opposition is urging the government to back its plan to provide more support for small business. The coalition will introduce legislation into Parliament to cut the payroll tax in New South Wales. The Premier says Labor will examine the proposal. A report from the Financial Services Watchdog has found some mortgage brokers aren't acting in the best interest of consumers. 7 of 8 aggregate groups reviewed by ASIC reported brokers didn't recommend the lowest cost option in more than 20% of cases. Commissioner Alan Kirkland says there is room for improvement.
4: Broker groups need to do more in the way in which they monitor what brokers are doing under their licence, the way in which they handle complaints from consumers, and the way in which they use data to identify where there might be problems with the recommendations that are being made by their brokers.
3: Russia has hit at least 6 energy sites across Ukraine in the hours after the US president had announced an energy ceasefire between the countries. Ukrainian President Volodymyr Zelensky says the strikes show that Russia is unwilling to accept the truce. Lifeblood is issuing an urgent plea for an extra 16,000 blood donors as the nation's blood bank stores plunge to their lowest level in a decade. Supplies have fallen 60% since June, and Lifeblood's Gemma Falkenmeier says the prolonged cold and flu season has reduced donor numbers.
5: It is really critical that more people come forward and donate. Donations are only sitting on our shelves for a day or two before going out to a hospital, and we do need to see a boost to supplies.
3: And a report warns emergency departments across the country aren't prepared for our ageing population. In finance, the Dow Jones closed up 195 points, the Nasdaq down 120, one Aussie dollar buying 69.5 US cents. Now with sport, here's Chris McCarthy.
6: Matt Renshaw's heroic red ball return has continued with the bat and extended to the ball as Australia stares down the barrel of a series opening victory in South Africa. The 30-year-old notching 82 runs on day 4 before taking his first international test wicket, leaving the Proteas trailing by 319 runs. Bathurst winner Brody Kostecki is hoping to add another Supercars championship to his resume after recording his second great race win. The Ford driver sits fourth in the standings entering the first finals race on the Gold Coast. The 2023 series champion has told Sports Today he's carrying strong momentum into the knockout round.
7: Been on a bit of a roll lately and got 8 wins this season, which is fantastic. So Gold Coast will be a tough one, racing on the streets of the Surfers Paradise. Hopefully we can sort of continue our streak that we've been on lately and keep progressing through this final system and, you know, make it through to Adelaide to fight for a championship.
6: And a reported delay in Nathan Cleary's contract talks as he recovers from surgery means he could become a free agent. Chris McCarthy, that's News and Sport.
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10: Through Seven Hills and Winston Hills, southbound lanes are crawling along Old Windsor Road. At Eastern Creek, Wargrove Road, heavy southbound to the M4. Broken down truck, the M4 at Homebush westbound exiting the tunnel. And at Hurstville, truck broken down northbound on King George's Road up towards Waniora Road. At Spotlight's mega sales, save 30% off store-wide on now. 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
3: Cloudy with showers, a marine wind warning, top of 22 on the coast and in the west. Chance of showers tomorrow, showers Thursday, Friday. 19 in the city, 93% humidity. 19 at Bankstown and Penrith, 18 Campbelltown and Terry Hills. I'm Josh Bryant. 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
2: 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Opinions that matter. 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
1: Thank you for being with us. 22 minutes to 8 o'clock. Transurban's traffic team tell us drivers are saving up to 22 minutes right now using the M7 from Campbelltown to Eastern Creek. Transurban, operator of Linkt, your calls are coming. And so is your opportunity to win $20,000 worth of gold bullion. It's thanks to Jaggards. 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
1: When you hear this after 8 o'clock, phone the prize line, 1-300-722-873, and you put yourself in the running to win 20 grand worth of gold bullion thanks to Jaggards. And we'll be announcing the winner live on 2GB next week. But you can enter the draw by listening out for the cue to call and dialing the number 1-300-722-873. Now, this is interesting. We've uncovered the latest tactic from the tobacco black market. They're going to great lengths to keep selling their products online. There's a website where people can buy illegal ciggies on the internet. And we've had a look for ourselves. Right up the top of the site, it says, we accept card payments now. You will be redirected to our candle site. Then underneath it, it says, opal fragrances equals smokes. Our new website's now open. Candles are actually smokes. That's what it says on the website. Please download the catalogue to find which product is which. And when you click on place an order, it takes you to what appears to be a legitimate candle business. All of the products have codes, but you're really buying cigarettes, not candles. The website is called smokersconnectau.com, but it takes you to a site called opalfragrances.com. And that's where the switcheroo happens. For example, Man Blue Sea Candles really stands for Manchester Blue Crush Cigarettes. Marl Gold Swiss Candles really means Marlboro Gold Swiss Smokes. And Dun Blue Candles represents Dunhill Blue Flow Filter Ciggies. You're hearing about this on 2GB Breakfast for the first time. They've even got a section on the website which sells Roll Your Candles. And it's really roll your own tobacco. It comes as illegal tobacco consumption is surging across the country. Nearly 10 years ago, just 12% of Australia's tobacco was illegal. Today, that number has exploded to nearly 80%.
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1: 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We're going to chat to Andrew first of all about a 13-year-old already on bail for carrying a knife, now being charged with murder. Go right ahead, Andrew.
15: Good morning, Ben.
1: What did you want to say?
15: I'm just frustrated with the fact that a 13-year-old carrying a knife gets bail. I mean, a 13-year-old should be carrying a knife in the kitchen, not out in the streets. And how Chris Minn says it depends on circumstances. Well, that's just ridiculous. I mean, what circumstances would a 13-year-old have a knife out in the street?
1: Correct. Wait, and Andrew, the fact of the matter is, if the 13-year-old was not given bail, then we wouldn't have had a situation that we've got right now where he's accused of murder. Up next is Mark. Hi, Mark.
16: G'day, mate. Thanks for the call. Listen, yeah, I like the last caller you had. The bail laws are what's got to change, and so are the judges that give these kids bail. Every day you see an offence after offence on the news where, oh, and the offender was out on bail. Well, how many times can it keep happening?
1: Well,
16: bail shouldn't be a second chance. It should be a wake-up call.
1: Correct. We've seen some cases, Mark, to answer your question, how many times can people get bail? We've seen some cases where they get it 20, 30 or 40 or 50 times. What do you make of the plan for a public execution in the United States? Laurie, hi.
17: Hi, Ben. Look, I think it's a crazy old world we're living in at the moment. There's so many things that are causing people angst and all the rest of it, but in terms of this man meeting his end, he certainly meets the criterion. There's got to be a limit to what we can tolerate in a society that's supposed to be, you know, aware, intelligent and all those kinds of things. But to put it online or to beam it out to the world to see, I think is a little bit of a retrograde step. And I just need to know that he's gone. He's been erased from history, and I'd prefer they didn't speak his name or give him the publicity, to be honest.
1: I'm with you, Laurie. And look, when you consider that public executions happen in places like North Korea, Afghanistan and Iran, does America really want to be a carbon copy of those regimes? I don't think so. Alan, your take?
18: Yeah, what makes you think America's going to be a carbon copy of those regimes? Like, this bloke slaughtered U.S. military on a U.S. military base. Like, what do you expect Trump to do? Just pretend that it didn't happen or whisper it instead of shouting it from the hilltops? Like, you don't have to watch it. Like, I won't be watching it, but I'm pleased that it's going to happen, and I'm pleased that people can watch it if they want to watch it. If they want to witness it, it's the same as going to an abattoir. Not everybody likes to go to an abattoir, but like, they're there, they work. If you want to go and see what happens, you can go and see what happens.
1: And that's why we have the open line, Alan, so everyone can have their say. Ross, let's wrap it up with you. What do you think about the whole thing?
19: Yeah, Ben, I've got to tell you, mate, I saw the footage from October 7, basically, as it was coming through online on the phone just by accident. Horrific, mate. And once you see things like this, they're never unseen. You can't get them out of your head. And I'll be quite honest with you, watching the aftermath of that with the here, right in our own city, with the normalisation of celebration of death, man, nothing good comes of this. And you know what? I don't want my children, I don't want my grandchildren seeing it by accident. I don't want people giggling about it and making jokes about it, which children would do. Oh, wow, look at this, look at this.
1: Yeah.
19: No, mate, we're 21st century. We've got no electricity. We've got all these problems here in the country, and we want to put this on top to our children with the whole social media and every other problem that they've got to deal with.
1: Yeah,
19: no, thank you.
1: Good call. I think we're better than that, Ross. Thank you. Barnaby Joyce has had his say on it. He's told News 24 it's Roman amphitheatre stuff. I certainly don't want any children or anybody to witness another human being shot by a firing squad. You've just got to wonder, too, once that video's out there, and this is what worries me, how long before someone says to your son or your daughter, hey, have a look at this.
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10: Just out of Woodford, a rollover. It's just happened on the bends eastbound on the Great Western Highway. There are two people trapped at Silverdale. Power line down closing Silverdale Road. M4 tunnel at Homebush. As you exit it, there's a broken down truck slowing westbound traffic, and the M2's got heaps of traffic crawling from the Epping Tunnel to the Lane Cove Tunnel. 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
1: Now, dodgy cabbies are in the spotlight again this morning. We can reveal today a major company has been banned from operating. MA Cabs. They've been shut down. MA Cabs is a rather large company as far as I'm aware. They've got more than 200 cars in their fleet. Some of their drivers have previously been sprung adjusting settings on the meter. They've been caught adding to the cost of tolls. And now the company's been blacklisted. But there's a concern that they're already trying to get around the ban. The boss of the New South Wales Taxi Council, Nick Abraham, is on the line. Hi, Nick.
0: Good morning, Ben.
1: So they're shut down, MA Cabs?
0: MA Cabs have had their authorisation to operate as a taxi service provider cancelled. That means that's a permanent ban and they are no longer allowed to operate or provide any passenger services. And as a result of that, Ben, it means that all the cars, the fleet must come off the road and MA Cabs can no longer be operating.
1: And why is this? Because you felt that MA Cabs had more than just a few rogue cabbies?
0: Look, Ben, we've spoken about MA previously and, we've been talking about this for a long while and we've had other measures in the past with work we've done with Sydney Airport, with our concierge programs. And unfortunately, the reports coming our way, whether it be to do with their operating systems, like the meters, as you rightfully noted, or their policies and procedures, even the way they handle complaints or the lack of and the volume of their complaints have always been a concern for us. So we were really pleased to see the steps taken by the Point-to-Point Transport Commission. I do want to acknowledge the Commissioner in this regard, working with the industry as well, but also sending a strong message that this type of activity and behaviour won't be tolerated. And just to be very clear, Ben, we're not talking about drivers just doing the wrong thing, operator. We're talking about a service provider. You know, the company that's actually running the fleet of taxis condoning this type of behaviour, well, that's not on. And the message I have to them and anyone, any other rogues that want to operate this way is get the hell out of my industry. Enough is enough. And we are fed up and industry is absolutely fed up. And our concerns are there, Ben.
1: And so we shouldn't be seeing any MA cabs on the road, but are they disguising themselves under other names?
0: Well, firstly, no, you shouldn't be seeing any MA cabs on the road. And if they think that they want to flout the laws and flout their the cancellation that's been issued by the commissioner, well, I know there are serious sanctions and penalties that will apply to anybody who breaches such cancellations. But industry does have concern, and I've already received reports that a majority of their fleet, of their cars, have literally the day that they were meant to come off the road, have gone into another brand and are out there operating at the moment, Ben. And that is something that we want to sort out. We want to work with the commission. We want to work with the government around tightening up any legislation to give the commissioner further powers and support to, once these cars have to come off the road, they are off the road. You know, we saw this previously when Apex Cabs was banned. You know, very quickly they had those cars phoenixing under a different brand. It looks like we may be seeing a similar thing again. And we just want to work with the commissioner and others to make sure that they can't work around this system, that anybody that is operating on the road is complying with the full force of the law and doing the right thing, as we know majority are, Ben. And but any rogue operators don't deserve passengers getting to their cars, you know. And yeah, we've got Western Sydney Airport opening up in less than 2 weeks, you know. We're excited about that. And we want our drivers to be putting the best foot forward. We want to be welcoming these passengers and giving them, best-in-class service. And that's what we want to be talking about.
1: Well done, Nick. First Apex, now MA Cabs. You're cleaning up the industry bit by bit. Thanks for your time.
0: Thank you, Ben.
1: Nick Abraham, the CEO of the New South Wales Taxi Council. Have you noticed an improvement since that crackdown started? First it was Apex, now MA Cabs taken off the road. It's 8 minutes to eight. Coles is quietly increasing the price of paper bags. The supermarket giant is hiking their price by 20%. The paper bags at Coles, of course, used to be free. That changed about 6 years ago. At first they started charging shoppers 15 cents per bag. Now they're going from 25 cents to 30 cents. One customer says, "Why are we even paying for paper bags? It's such a scam." Larger chiller bags are also rising in price from $4 to $4.20. In 2018, Coles and Woolworths phased out free single-use plastic bags. They said it was for environmental reasons. Woolworths now charges 25 cents for a paper bag, and we'll see if they follow the lead of Coles and go up to 30. Coles has told Daily Mail Australia, "Prices of individual products may need to increase. This is due to changes in costs such as materials and transport. 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But if you're like me, you never remember to bring the bag along." And you know what? There's not a big difference between these two major supermarkets. And if I knew one of them was not charging a cent for the bags, I'd be giving them my business.
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10: At 5 Dock, broken down truck on Parramatta Road citybound. At Homebush, broken down truck exiting the M4 tunnel westbound. And through Hurstville, truck broken down northbound on King George's Road. At Woodford, a rollover on the bends on the Great Western Highway eastbound. Through Denham Court, Camden Valley Way, traffic really heavy northbound. 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
1: The first test between Australia and South Africa, it's day 5, Spiro.
12: Morning, Ben. It's been an unreal match so far. The first test of this highly anticipated series between Australia and South Africa in Durban, the first since Sandpaper Gate in 2018, and it all comes down to the fifth and final day of action. The Proteas need 319 runs in 98 overs to win, which is doable, but it'll be a big ask for them. The Aussies on top, they look more likely to win it from here. They need 6 wickets, and many cricket fans very happy to see Matthew Renshaw do so well. He's been in and out of the team for the past 10 years, but he's earned his spot in the side. He hasn't let anyone down, scored 190 in the first innings and then backing that up with 82 in the second innings. And he's really helped put Australia in the position they're in right now. It's up to the bowlers, though, to do their thing. Josh Hazlewood took 2 wickets. Cummins had one. Renshaw had one as well. So all eyes on the cricket at 6:30.
1: The A-League?
12: The Sydney FC side, Ben, take on Western Sydney Wanderers this Friday night in the season opener at Allianz Stadium. Should be a great game. Mark Levy, our colleague on Mornings, has tickets to give away, and I'm told that 10 bays have been sold out, additional seats being added. So it'll be a good atmosphere at Allianz for the Sydney Derby in the A-League on Friday.
1: Good on you, mate. Talk to you soon.
12: Cheers, Ben.
1: Cole says, Ben, you're a bit tight today. 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
2: It's 8 o'clock. Good morning. I'm Josh Bryant. The Premier is slamming a bid by Molly Ticehurst's killer to overturn his sentence. Dusty Fitzpatrick has more.
8: Daniel Billings has lodged a notice of intention to appeal his penalty for murdering his ex-partner. The 31-year-old broke into Molly Ticehurst's Forbes home in April 2024 before stabbing her to death. Billings has been sentenced to a minimum of 20 years behind bars. Premier Chris Minns says he should serve his full sentence.
13: One of the most violent people that we've seen through our streets.
8: Billings has 12 months to act on his plans to appeal. Dusty Fitzpatrick, Sydney.
2: Chris Minns believes reforms around youth crime are making a difference despite a recent attack allegedly involving teenagers in Sydney's West. It's been revealed a 13-year-old boy charged over the stabbing death of 36-year-old Joshua Smith at Mount Druitt was on bail at the time. The eSafety Commission says it doesn't have the power to proactively stop any online live stream. The watchdog is being urged to prevent the broadcast of a US execution from being accessible in Australia. The death by firing squad will be the first in America in almost a century. Senior Labor MP Amanda Rishworth has told Today, tech platforms have a duty not to show the vision.
14: The e-commissioner is not able to proactively block it. We don't have the laws, but she is monitoring this. We need to have more responsible platforms in this country, and my message to them is don't stream this.
2: A Sydney-based taxi company has been shut down over ongoing concerns about driver behaviour. MA Cabs has had its authorisation to operate cancelled following an extensive investigation into issues with taxi meters and the way the company handles customer complaints. The Taxi Council's Nick Abrahams told Ben Fordham he welcomes the action from the point-to-point commissioner.
0: We're not talking about drivers just doing the wrong thing, operator. We're talking about a service provider. You know, the company that's actually running the fleet of taxis condoning this type of behaviour, well, that's not on. And the message I have to them and anyone, any other rogues that want to operate this way is get the hell out of my industry.
2: Emergency department presentations for patients aged 85 and over are projected to explode by 411% by 2050. Peak medical bodies are pushing for more investment in public hospital beds, aged care capacity and primary care. More than 70,000 Year 12 students are preparing for their first HSC exam this morning. Pupils will put pen to paper for English Paper 1 at 9:50. 123 written HSC exams are expected to be completed over the next 4 weeks. In finance, the Dow Jones closed up 195 points, the Nasdaq down 120. One Aussie dollar buying 69.5 US cents. Now with sport, here's Chris McCarthy.
15: The Kiwis are looking to the All Blacks for inspiration ahead of their Rugby League World Cup opener against the Kangaroos in Sydney. The Wallabies were steamrolled 50-19 at Eden Park on Saturday. New Zealand playmaker Cody Nikorima excited by the prospect of doing the double for his country.
16: That'll be awesome, mate. We watched that game in the team room. They were pretty clinical and hopefully we could do the same thing this week.
15: South Africa is facing an uphill battle with a 319-run chase ahead of them on day five of the first test in Durban. Australia sweating on the fitness of the sideline Steve Smith after a head knock from a bouncer. Former Australian track cyclist Matthew Richardson has been dropped from the British team for the upcoming World Championships amid reports of online misconduct allegations. And in the English Premier League, Coventry City has defeated Newcastle United 4-1 in the final match of round six. I'm Chris McCarthy. That's news and sport.
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20: 2GB traffic.
10: Heavy westbound in the M4 tunnel after a broken down truck earlier, and also the M4 through Orchard Hills. A crash, four or five cars. There's city bound at the end of the Kent Road on-ramp in the left lane. Prospect, a crash. Prospect Highway southbound just before the M4. Power line down at Silverdale on Silverdale Road, and a crash at Woodford eastbound Great Western Highway. 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
2: Cloudy with showers, a marine wind warning, top of 22 on the coast and in the west. Chance of showers tomorrow, showers Thursday, Friday, 19 in the city, 94% humidity, 18 Campbelltown and Terry Hills, 19 at Penrith. I'm Josh Bryant. 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
23: Ben, Fordham. It's good to know you're there, Ben. It's

0: even soothe my mood when my footy team can't win. So keep the good times flowing, mate. You're born to be on air. Your head is on the side of a bus.
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0: It's good to

0: Then a high sire, keep the good times flowing. 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Your head is on the side of a bus.
1: You're everywhere, you're everywhere.
0: Oh, shut up. Good morning, Ben.
2: Good morning. Great to have your company. That rain, most of it seems to have passed over Sydney for now. Further south, though, if you're around Wollongong, I'm sure you're copping it right now. And keep the calls coming, keep the texts coming and the emails if you've got any information for us. We spoke to Chris Minns earlier about how our legal system responds to youth offenders after a 13-year-old was charged with murder while on bail for a knife offence. The Premier claims his government has strengthened its response to youth crime. And during our conversation, the Premier referred to strengthening bail laws. He pointed to the changes his government has made to the 22C bail laws, which makes it harder for youth offenders who've been charged with repeat car theft or break and enter offences to get bail. The opposition's now been in touch. They pointed out that these laws only apply to 14 to 18-year-olds. So they would not apply to a 13-year-old. Coming up, an Australian father freed from an Iraqi prison after 5 years, a $100 million plan to build accommodation for Indigenous uni students put on hold. And right now it's 8:10. Transurban's traffic team tell us drivers are saving up to 31 minutes this morning using the M7 from Campbelltown to Eastern Creek. Transurban, operator of Linkt.
3: People you know. Opinions that matter. News you can trust. You're listening to the best at breakfast. And now, Ben Fordham comments.
2: If it feels like you're drowning in taxes, you're not imagining it. There's a glaring fact that cannot be ignored in new data. Since the pandemic, the combined tax take from federal, state and local governments has surged 61%. Meanwhile, the economy itself has grown by 47% in nominal terms. So tax revenue is growing significantly faster than the economy. Governments are now collecting an extraordinary $893 billion a year. And look at where that money's coming from. According to Macro Business Chief Economist Leith Van Onselen, personal income tax is up 64% since 2019-2020. Company tax is up 70%. Payroll tax is up more than 80%. Stamp duty has jumped by 112%. Economist Saul Eslake says most of these percentage increases are by more than GDP. And that attests to things like bracket creep on higher income taxes. Now, you might think that after collecting all of that extra money, government finances would be in good shape. But they're not. Public debt is already around $1 trillion. And combined federal and state debt is forecast to eventually reach $2 trillion. Which means taxpayers aren't only funding today's spending, they're increasingly paying for yesterday's borrowing as well. By 2029-2030... interest costs are forecast to rise from 4.1% of government revenue to 6.2%. And the states have $226 billion of cheap pandemic-era debt that'll soon need to be refinanced. It was borrowed at less than 3%. It could be refinanced at around 5.5%, adding roughly $8 billion a year in interest bills. So the trap is pretty simple. More debt means more interest. More interest means more pressure on budgets. And unless spending is brought under control, that means even more pressure to raise revenue from taxpayers. And here's what makes all of this all the more confronting. While governments collect record amounts of tax, Australians are struggling to afford the basics. A survey of 1,500 people receiving working age income support has found 95% are struggling to afford groceries. 46% are skipping meals. 52% are cutting back on meat, fresh fruit and vegetables. Some people are going days without a proper meal or skipping meals so their children can eat. 79% say they can't afford their energy bills. 3 in 4 are having trouble accessing medication. It all costs too much. One says, after bills, I have maybe $50 for food, medical and emergencies. This is getting ridiculous. And it brings us to the unavoidable conclusion. Australia's governments are taking 61% more tax, and it's still not enough to stop the debt pile growing. Meanwhile, Aussies at the bottom of the ladder are skipping food and medicine because they can't make the household budget work. So spare us the argument that across Australia, governments need more of our money. The tax take is already enormous, and Struggle Street is just getting longer. And when you have a look at those tax increases that I took you through, these are not small increases. Personal income tax since 2019-2020 up 64%. Company tax 70%. Payroll tax more than 80%. Stamp duty 112%. No wonder people are saying I can't keep going like this.
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4: Woodford delays continue eastbound on the Great Western Highway after nearly a rollover on the bends. At Orchard Hills, four or five cars in a crash, citybound on the M4 approaching Kent Road. Very heavy citybound. M4 tunnel, still no good. Westbound after nearly a breakdown that was cleared. Chester Hill, car and truck crash on Curtis Road at Miller Road. 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
2: 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Current humidity 92%. Right now 19 degrees, a top of 22. 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
2: Thank you for joining us this morning. 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
2: Now, the time to call the prize line 1-300-722-873 and you can put yourself in the running to win 20 grand worth of gold bullion thanks to Jaggards. Phone now for your chance to win 1-300-722-873. Now, what else is making news this morning? The head of an Australian mosque is denying that he's to blame for radicalising a terrorist. Hamam al-Hamami attempted to hijack that Fly Dubai passenger plane to carry out an attack on Israel. It's believed that al-Hamami had been motivated by radical Islamist ideology. The United Arab Emirates is investigating how the pilot was radicalised. The prosecution believes that al-Hamami's time in Australia played a role. It's alleged he became radicalised while he was studying at the Royal Melbourne Institute of Tech and he'd been attending a mosque affiliated with that university. The leader of the My Centre Mosque is now hitting back at the accusations. Abu Hamza has released this cryptic message.
9: Right through the ages, there's something common. You'll find those who are righteous, they've always been attacked, abused, accused, killed, imprisoned, and this is the way it is.
2: The Islamic leader says he will now commit to a fast from talking. He says, regardless of how much you explain yourself to people, that's it. They're fixated with their ideas. So the best thing sometimes is to not say anything. The My Centre Mosque has received nearly $70,000 in government grants.
8: Sydney's best breakfast.
10: 2GB.
2: This is long overdue. The Aussie engineer Robert Pether is on his way home from Iraq. He's been allowed to leave the country after spending more than 5 years behind bars. In 2021, the 51-year-old was found guilty of deception by a criminal court. The charges were related to a contract dispute between the consulting firm that Robert worked for and the Central Bank of Iraq. Criminal proceedings only lasted 15 minutes. And Robert has been trying to prove his innocence ever since. He's been forced to live in an overcrowded cell, and over his jail term, he's battled cancer, kidney infections, and severe depression. 2 years ago, we spoke to Robert's wife, Desiree. She told us about the impact his imprisonment has had on their kids.
10: We're all broken. They're broken. Watching the impact on them, watching, you know, you can see it in their eyes. The boys have grown into men while he's been away, and just so excruciating. They were so proud of him for what he was doing. And then this happened, and, you know, and Nala was only eight, and trying to explain to her that bad things happen to really good people, it's just so hard.
2: That's Robert's wife talking to us in 2024. And finally, after years in limbo, Robert Pethar will be reunited with his family in Ireland. The Foreign Minister Penny Wong says the Australian government welcomes this decision. I've expressed to Robert our relief. I wish him well for his reunion with his family, and I also wish him well for his recovery. It would be a difficult road back after spending 5 years in an Iraqi jail. Our number 131873, if you'd like to join us. Pat, congratulations. You are one of the finalists in the $20,000 gold bullion giveaway thanks to Jaggards. And there are more chances to win across the day today on 2GB. Darren needs a favour. Darren, morning.
11: Good morning, Ben. How are you?
2: I'm well. What can I help with?
11: Well, today is my 47th wedding anniversary.
2: Congratulations.
11: And my wife is visiting my daughter, our daughter and grandson up at the Sunshine Coast. And I actually was supposed to contact you earlier on to give her a happy anniversary wishes. And all of a sudden I'm listening to you on the radio and think, oh, my God, I haven't contacted you. So I put a late SMS and thank God, you know, I got through to you. So thank you. And also just an FYI that it was 3 weeks after I turned 19, we got married. And if you remember the late Teddy Knoth from the Wayside Chapel?
2: Yes.
11: Yeah, he married us.
2: Right. Well, 47 years on and you're still going strong. And Sandy, a big I love you from Darren and happy anniversary. We're always happy to help out, particularly when your other half is not with you and you want to make sure she's listening. And, of course, you know she'll be listening to 2GB.
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13: At St Ives, slow traffic behind a crash on Link Road at Motorvale Road. The M2 looking heavy from Beecroft all the way to the Lane Cove Tunnel. Then the freeway slow from Artarmon southbound to North Sydney. At Woodford, delays after a rollover eastbound on the Great Western Highway on the bends. And the M4 at Orchard Hills has a crash at Kent Road. Citybound traffic back to the Northern Road. 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
3: We've just been sent a note here. This relates to flexi schools. Now, I'm just trying to get my head around what flexi schools does. I think this relates to school canteens. The Reserve Bank of Australia announced that from October 1, businesses are no longer able to recover the cost of accepting card payments via a separate surcharge on FPOS, MasterCard and Visa payments. As flexi schools currently applies payment surcharges to these transaction types, we're updating our fee structure. What's changing? They say from October 1, you will no longer pay a surcharge for payments made by credit card, debit card or PayPal when using flexi schools. Our cost of accepting card payments will be incorporated into fees that you pay for flexi schools. So this is another example of the charges being passed along. The standard fees charged to account holders will be online order fee will increase by 6 cents for each online order charged per student per service. The order fee for each service and school varies, so the exact order fee will be displayed to you on the app. Student card payment, 18 cents for each transaction, each purchase made using a student card at the counter. So this is now impacting school kids buying something at the school canteen. They also say we're introducing a $10 minimum at checkout to help manage the cost of processing small payments now that surcharging has been removed. So a $10 minimum. So what happens if a kid wants to get a sausage roll? What, you've then got to make them get a drink and a wagon wheel too. They say if you're used to paying for each order individually, rather than topping up your account balance, you'll notice this change at the checkout. You can still place an order for less than $10 and any balance will be saved for you to use next time. I see. These changes will apply to your use of flexi schools from the 1st of October 2026. Which was 2 weeks ago. So there's then a question and answer section from the Flexi Schools team. So another knock-on effect from this brain dead idea about surcharges. Great idea to remove them, but a dud idea not to work out in advance who was going to pay the difference. Anna, good morning.
4: Oh, good morning.
3: What's happened to you this morning?
4: I was swimming. I normally swim at Ryde Pool in the morning, and I was swimming up and down the pool this morning and I noticed something right on the edge of the pool. So I stopped to have a look and it was somebody's dentures, false teeth, right on the edge of the pool. They left them.
3: Right.
4: So I called the duty manager, alerted him to it. He went and got some rubber gloves and a big piece of paper towel and removed them immediately.
3: Right. Okay.
4: Yeah,
3: so
4: very strange.
3: Someone's left their dentures at the Ryde Pool.
4: Yes, yes. Somebody, and he said to me they weren't there this morning. I said, I didn't notice them there this morning. So somebody who'd got into the pool had obviously taken their teeth out and left them on the edge of the pool.
3: Yeah.
4: Very strange.
3: Well, Anna, you never know. Someone with the missing dentures might be listening right now. Anna, because you're such a good Samaritan trying to help people out, I'm going to send you a beautiful bunch of roses from Mr. Roses.
4: Thank you.
3: No problem.
4: Thank you so much.
3: You hang on there. 12 long-stemmed roses, a beautifully scented Mr. Roses candle, a Mr. Roses vase and delivery valued up to $195. It's thanks to mrroses.com.au. So is anyone missing their teeth? Because Anna located some dentures at the Ryde Pool this morning. We believe it was someone having a dip today, and they're now with the duty manager at Ryde Pool. So anyone with missing dentures, I'd suggest you get in contact with Ryde Pool and hopefully they can return them to you today.
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1: It's 8:30. Good morning. I'm Josh Bryant. Police say they've uncovered 2.5 million files showing the physical and sexual abuse of three women on the state's central coast. Detectives were investigating a domestic violence incident when they seized 120 electronic storage devices. A 39-year-old man is now facing 200 charges, accused of orchestrating and filming the abuse and other offences. The state opposition will introduce legislation aimed at giving more relief to small business into Parliament today. The plan would increase the payroll tax threshold from $1.2 to $1.5 million. Shadow Small Business Minister Gurmesh Singh says the government should support the move.
2: Small business at the moment is doing it incredibly tough here in Sydney, but all across regional New South Wales as well. We see no relief coming from the Commonwealth government. The state payroll tax is one setting that we can influence here in Macquarie Street.
1: Almost 500,000 health, disability and community service workers will share in a $630 million pay rise. The funding will be provided by the federal government over the next 4 years. Labor argues the wage increase is warranted to provide fairer pay for predominantly female workers. The man who killed Molly Ticehurst in her Forbes home plans to appeal his sentence. Daniel Billings was sentenced to a minimum 20 years behind bars for the brutal murder of his former partner. He's now lodged a notice of intention to appeal. A new report warns Australian emergency departments aren't prepared for the ageing population. The Australasian College of Emergency Medicine wants more funding for inpatient beds to match population demographics. EDs are forecast to see a 411% increase in patients over the age of 85 by 2050. Australian children with cancer are being excluded from potentially life-saving clinical trials. Research shows paediatric cancer trials are more common in the US, UK and Germany. Medicines Australia Chief Executive Liz DeSoma says clinical trials are often one of the few remaining treatment options for children.
3: There's nothing more important than our kids. And kids having access to early diagnosis and early treatment for cancer is critical. And clinical trials are integral to that treatment pathway.
1: Australia's blood supply has fallen to its lowest level in almost a decade. Red Cross Lifeblood is seeking an extra 16,000 donors this week. A prolonged cold and flu season is believed to be driving the drop in supply. In finance, the Dow Jones closed up 195, one Aussie dollar buying 69.5 US cents. Now with sport, here's Chris McCarthy.
4: Recalled opener Nick Maddison has fallen agonisingly short of a maiden test 50, dismissed on 48 as Australia sets up a series opening victory in Durban. The Proteas will resume on day 5 at 4 for 102 with 319 runs to chase. Bo Webster says it's not surprising to see Maddison bounce back after his 33 ball duck in the first innings.
5: He's a well-loved guy, he always has been, and everybody knows, you know, his talent, and we saw a glimpse of it today. He's quite destructive when he gets going. He hits the ball in some odd spots, and when he gets in some moods, it can be really hard to stop.
4: A reported delay in Nathan Cleary's Panthers contract negotiations as he recovers from surgery could mean he becomes a free agent for the first time in his career. And the DP World Tour has announced all players who sign up for next year's LIV Golf 2.0 will be barred from the European circuit. The decision effectively prohibiting LIV participants from competing for Europe at next year's Ryder Cup. I'm Chris McCarthy. That's News and Sport.
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12: Between Artarmon and North Sydney, heavy lane southbound on the freeway. At Orchard Hills, a crash earlier, the M4 City Van at Kent Road. Standstill traffic starting from the Northern Road. And a crash earlier through Woodford has eastbound delays on the Great Western Highway. At Chester Hill, a car into the back of a truck on Curtis Road at Miller Road. Breakdown 2 through St. Peter's, Campbell Street at the Princes Highway. 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
2: Cloudy with showers, a marine wind warning, top of 22 on the coast and in the west. Chance of showers tomorrow, showers Thursday, Friday, 19 in the city, 91% humidity, 19 at Bankstown and Penrith, 20 at Gosford, 17 Lucas Heights. I'm Josh Bryant. 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
3: Your chance to win members' tickets to the Everest this weekend between now and 9 o'clock. Just a few Cheerios. Morning, Ben. We want to send a shout-out to our daughter Chloe. She starts her HSC today. This is from Mariel and Chris. It'll be a big few weeks for her, and we want to wish her all the best. Good luck, Chloe. One here from Julian and the family. Can you wish our beautiful daughter, Shira, a happy 8th birthday for today? And Tanya says, can you please wish my very talented son, Jensen, a big happy 17th? Happy birthday, one and all. You're with Ben Fordham on 2GB. A plan to build a $100 million accommodation centre for Indigenous uni students is being put on hold. The University of Technology Sydney, UTS, has stopped the tender applications for the National First Nations College. The uni had been planning to build the country's first residential college for Indigenous students. The project had been awarded $10 million from the New South Wales government. Woolworths were chipping in money as well. The City of Sydney planned to buy in $1 million. The aim of the building had been to raise aspiration and maximise opportunities for entry to higher education. And UTS said at the time, the college aims to remove the barriers that prevent Indigenous participation in education and the economy. But the project has now been halted, and UTS is not saying why. The Financial Review is reporting that cuts to foreign students are partly to blame. UTS Chief Operating Officer Glenn Babington says with the benefit of information gained through the process, UTS is now developing another approach. The university had previously claimed the housing project would be world class, and the uni has not announced plans for another Indigenous facility. And I guess you'd have an issue as well. I'm not suggesting this is one of the reasons why this has been shelved, but you would have an issue if you've got accommodation for Indigenous students only. And as we know, there are more people identifying as Indigenous in 2026 than ever before. You may have some people ticking the box claiming to be something they're not. It's 20 minutes to nine. This is a very sad stat. Workplace deaths have soared to their highest level in more than a decade. 222 workers lost their lives in 2025, the biggest number on record since 2012. Vehicle collisions remain the leading cause of workplace deaths, followed by falls from a height and being hit by falling objects. Those working in remote areas are most at risk. They're 8 times more likely to be killed on the job. Machinery operators and drivers account for the largest proportion of worker deaths. The number of serious workers' compensation claims is through the roof. In the last financial year, more than 147,000 claims have been made. That's up 38% compared to a decade ago. The Australian Council of Trade Unions says the spike in workers' deaths is a shameful statistic. They've urged governments at all levels to lift safety standards. And an Australian man accused of murdering a 17-year-old girl in Thailand is agreeing to plead guilty to one of the charges. Simon Carman allegedly murdered the young woman and dumped her body in a suitcase. The West Australian man has previously claimed the girl had been responsible for her own death. Carman is facing trial in Pattaya Provincial Court. The presiding judge has been urging him to enter a guilty plea. The judge says CCTV shows Carman dragging a suitcase out of the building he'd been staying in. The 45-year-old has told the court, "Why should I plead guilty? I would be lying to myself and everyone." He's maintaining his innocence in relation to all charges except for concealing a corpse. If found guilty, he faces life in prison or the death penalty. The young victim's family are seeking compensation from her alleged killer. The family's filing a civil lawsuit demanding $70,000. The family says the money will assist in paying for funeral expenses and ongoing support. Both court proceedings will occur at the same time, and Simon Carman says, "I'm innocent, and they can't lock up an innocent man."
1: Sydney's best breakfast.
4: 2GB.
3: But you would have to say, having seen all the evidence, including that very damning CCTV footage, he's going to be a long shot of proving that he's innocent. 131873 is the number. Now, your message is about drowning in taxes. Chris says every time the government announces money they're giving away, they should announce how much it's going to cost us to pay it off. Denise says that's what Labor does, spend, spend, spend. Keith says on top of all of that, council rates have doubled and tripled in many cases, plus the extra government charges, including passports and visas. Basically, we're over-governed to the eyeballs, and we're heading to the edge of a cliff.
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5: From the airport, slow northbound to Moore Park along Southern Cross Drive. From the M4 tunnel, westbound M4 traffic slow through to Auburn, and the M4 city mart at a standstill from the Northern Road, which is due to a crash through Orchard Hills at Kent Road. Southbound delays on the Gore Hill and Ringer Freeway from Artarmon to North Sydney. Craving flavour, music and good vibes? 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
3: 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They're in the office right now at Red Energy. I mentioned the ripple effects of the credit card surcharge fiasco. You've now got school canteens charging more. And this comes through Flexi Schools. Dave says that Flexi School app is not only used for lunch orders, but also to purchase uniforms at our daughter's school. So I guess that all goes up as well. What a joke. So this should be reaching the Prime Minister and the Treasurer today. The fact that we've now got school kids who've been caught up in the surcharge drama impacting them when they go to the tuck shop. It's madness. Mark Levy's up next. Good morning.
4: Morning to you, Ben.
3: It's really taken off as an issue, hasn't it? It started when I was away when James was filling in on breakfast, but now everywhere you go, every story that's being covered, the surcharge ban seems to come into play.
4: And like you, Ben, I've heard from so many small business owners who are talking about it, customers as well. And, you know, the whole ATO story, they've been forced to sort of delay things because Jim Chalmers has got involved. But I just think it goes to show that the government of the day and the bureaucrats who are running these departments have no idea about the challenges in the real world. That's what people are facing.
3: You need an adult in the room, not some of the time, but all of the time to say, just be aware, if you do X, Y, Z, you may have A, B, C happen as a result. What are you doing after nine?
4: Mate, Josh Frydenberg's on today, as we touched on yesterday, and he's certainly been making a few headlines at the moment, and I guess he's become a bit of a distraction for the Liberal Party, and, you know, a lot of the questions yesterday were pointed towards the government of the day in relation to the mismanagement of the economy, and then the government of the day gets up, the Prime Minister and the like, and starts talking about Josh Frydenberg making a return. So we'll ask Josh a few questions about whether he is coming back. I think you and I know he certainly is by the sounds of things. And we'll find out what Tony Abbott thinks about Josh Frydenberg, because the former Prime Minister's pretty fired up today about another issue. It relates to a fallen soldier's parents who weren't invited to a commemoration on Sunday at the War Memorial, and I think this is another strike against Matt Keogh, the Veterans Affairs Minister, a bloke I've been going after the last few months.
3: Yeah, David and Mary McCarthy, and I've spoken to them before, the parents of Sean McCarthy, and how bad's this? It's not only the failure to invite them to the memorial service for Afghanistan, we also spoke some months ago about the fact that they received a letter saying, we're letting you know that your son has been cleared of any war crimes allegations. Only problem is, he'd been dead for 8 years.
4: Yeah. Shocking. And the other aspect of this story too, Ben, and what was revealed last night on Peter Credlin's program, is that when they got an explanation over the weekend from Defence as to why they weren't invited to the commemoration, the invitation was sent to their son who died 18 years ago.
3: Unforgivable. We'll be listening after nine.
4: Thanks, Benny.
3: Tony Abbott coming up and Josh Frydenberg coming up as well on 2GB Mornings. I got a note here from Kelly saying, do you know if the bird was found from the other day? Joel's on the line. Hello, Joel.
13: Oh, good morning, Ben. I've got some wonderful news for you guys. Yesterday, around about just before lunchtime, we had a phone call from these lovely people down at, I think it's called the Stage Set at Domain. And they told us that they got the bird. The bird had flown from Chippendale all the way down to the Domain. God only knows. And that was over 2.5 days. Mm-hmm. So God only knows what it experienced along the way. But the bird was in a tree and then it landed on this gentleman's head.
3: Right.
13: And because that's what she used to do with my daughter. She used to land on her head.
3: And tell me, how did he know to find you?
13: Well, my daughter went on all these different sites, these lost bird sites, and blow me down. One of the ladies there, you know, found the bird, and then they rang up. They looked on the site because it's such a beautiful bird. It wouldn't be just a bird that's flying willy nilly. Mm. And they found the bird. They located my daughter's number. I rang her. She was upset, happily upset, as you can imagine.
3: Yeah.
13: And we both went down there, and I was holding back tears myself, actually.
3: Right.
13: And they were absolutely fantastic.
3: All's well that ends fantastic. Well. What's the bird's name? Just remind me.
13: Lily.
3: Lily. All right. Well, I'm really pleased to know that Lily is home safe and well. And I must admit, I had forgotten that Lily was missing. I feel terrible for saying so. When Kelly said, you know, if the bird was found, I thought, oh, that's right. I forgot about the bird going missing. Anyway, shame on me. Lily's okay. 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I want to send my best wishes to the Baird family. The respected former Liberal politician Bruce Baird has been farewelled at a service in Sydney following his sudden passing. He died at the age of 84, survived by two sons and a daughter, one of them being our former Premier Mike. Mourners from all sides of the political spectrum attended St Andrew's Cathedral and they paid their respects. The former Prime Minister Scott Morrison and John Howard were there. So was the former federal politician Julie Bishop, who delivered a cracking eulogy, I'm told. And there's a comment that was made by his son Mike about Bruce's political career. It wasn't about an attempt to climb the ministerial ladder. It actually wasn't trying to win an election. He was doing what was right. He was doing what he believed in. There are many people here today who've started a new life off the back of some of that hard work. And so we're thinking of Bruce Baird's family. One of the first jobs I had as a young news reporter at Radio 2UE was to go out and cover a press conference involving Bruce Baird to do with buses. I don't know whether they were bendy buses or some type of fancy bus, but I remember it because it was one of the first jobs I ever covered. And they typically send you out to some story that really isn't mattering all that much as you try and find your feet and work out what to do in a job like this one. And he was just always so nice to anyone who was asking questions or making inquiries. And of course, he played a lead role too in bringing the Olympic Games to Sydney. So we're thinking of the family of Bruce Baird. 131873, the number. Coming up, your chance to win your way to the Everest.
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5: At Edgecliff, a crash, Ocean Street and New South Head Road. At Merrylands, a bus crash on Centenary Road at Fairmount Street. At southbound, M4 Orchard Hills, a crash earlier has citybound delays from the Northern Road. M4 Tunnel, a broken down truck westbound and the Anzac and Harbour Bridges, both very slow into the city. $30 million could be yours with Oz Lotto. 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
2: 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On the energy front in the last 24 hours, New South Wales received 3% of its power from gas, 3% from batteries, 9% from hydro, 15% from wind because of all of the sun yesterday, 17% from solar, and on top of the list, 53% coming from coal.

0: This is your chance to win members' tickets to the Everest this weekend. Phone 1-300-722-873. Our thanks to Racing New South Wales for the tickets. We'll have more to give away tomorrow. On the 30-cent charge for Coles paper bags, Donna says, strongly agree with you, Ben. I bought a pair of shoes at Williams Shoes MacArthur Square last week. They cost me $200. They handed them to me in the box saying we don't have any bags. How's that for customer service? And Bev says, I bought a handbag at Strand Bags and the assistant handed it to me. I asked if I could have a bag, please. The assistant said it would cost me 50 cents and the company had introduced the charge 2 days earlier. And many other people saying the same thing. For some reason, out of all of the charges that burn us, it's those little annoying ones that cause me the most pain. When you're used to getting something for free and then they start charging you, I don't think anybody likes that feeling. And that's our show for today. Congratulations, Stella! Stella, you've won tickets to the Everest this weekend, Saturday, Royal Randwick, theraces.com.au. Mark Levy's back on mornings, Michael McLaren this afternoon. Drive with James Willis. Make sure you tune into James between 3 and 6. Adam Horse has got sports today. Don't miss Money News with Clinton Maynard. John Stanley's on tonight, and then Phil O'Neill through to 5:30 when we'll return to do it all again. Good luck to all of the HSC students. Don't stress about it. Bye-bye.
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2: It's 9 o'clock. Good morning. I'm Josh Bryant. The Premier is slamming the move by Molly Ticehurst's killer to appeal his sentence. Daniel Billings has lodged a notice of intention to appeal his penalty for the murder of his ex-partner in her Forbes home in 2024. He's serving a minimum 20 years behind bars. Chris Minns has told Ben Fordham he hopes Billings rots in jail.
3: One of the most despicable people that we have in New South Wales prison, a vicious murderer, one of the most violent people that we've seen through our streets.
2: A Central Coast man has been charged with orchestrating and filming the sexual abuse of three women over a 7-year period. Police say they were investigating a domestic violence incident when they uncovered a large amount of covertly filmed sexual content at a Tumbiumbi home. It's alleged 2.5 million files containing the sexual and physical abuse of three women were uncovered. HSC exams begin today with students picking up their pens later this hour. Jefferson Shores in Revesby.
4: Almost 75,000 students across the state are beginning their higher school certificates starting this morning with English Paper 1. More than 100 HSC exams will be held over the next 4 weeks, ending with physics on the 5th of November. Education Minister Prukar says it's time for students to put their best foot forward and show markers what they've learned. Students here at Sir Joseph Banks High in Sydney Southwest are among 9 schools that are starting back in Term 4 with upgraded and new facilities. Jefferson Shaw, Revesby.
2: The state opposition is urging the government to back its plan to provide more relief for small business. The coalition will introduce legislation into Parliament to cut the payroll tax in New South Wales. Labor's understood to be examining the proposal. One Nation MP Barnaby Joyce is urging former colleague Josh Frydenberg to, quote, cut the BS and stand for federal parliament. Mr. Frydenberg is on a publicity tour for his memoir where he's critical of the current state of the Liberal Party. The 55-year-old is weighing up whether he plans to return to politics after losing his Melbourne seat of Kooyong in 2022. Mr. Joyce says Mr. Frydenberg should stop playing games.
5: Josh, we've all played the game, mate. Like, we know what you're up to. You want to be the leader of the coalition. Come back, and you're setting the groundwork up now. Let's cut the BS, mate. We can all see through this.
2: Also making news, social and traditional media platforms in Australia are being warned against broadcasting the planned live stream of an execution in the US. And Breaking Bad star and disability rights activist RJ Mitty has died at the age of 34. In finance, the Dow Jones closed up 195, the Nasdaq closed down. One Aussie dollar buying 69.5 US cents. Now with sport, here's Chris McCarthy.
6: The Kiwis will be targeting Reece Walsh if he's picked at fullback for the Kangaroos World Cup opener on Thursday. The Broncos star is tipped for the number one jersey over James Tedesco despite not playing since picking up an ankle injury in August. New Zealand forward Joseph Tarpany says they'll be looking to run Walsh ragged after 8 weeks off.
7: 100%. All of us are professional. Like, I haven't played probably 4 or 5, but we stay as fit as we can, but the game fitness will definitely kick in. And if we can, we'll try and fatigue him a bit.
6: Steve Smith is undergoing observation for concussion symptoms after copping a bouncer to the helmet on day 4 of the first test in South Africa. The vice-captain continued for 27 but didn't take to the field as the Baggy Greens held the Proteas to 4 for 102. And Supercars Sprint Cup winner Brock Feeney says the cause of his anonymous Bathurst performance is a head-scratcher. The Triple Eight racer finishing outside the top 10 for just the third time this season. I'm Chris McCarthy. That's news and sport.
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14: Colleton, a crash that's just come in affecting Roper Road. Looks like the northern side of the M4. And the M4 still has city van delays through Orchard Hills from the northern road after a crash near Kent Road, which has cleared. Also a breakdown the M4 at Mays Hill near Burnett Street. Silverdale power line repairs on Silverdale Road between Ridgehaven and Marsh Roads. 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
2: Cloudy with showers, a marine wind warning, top of 22 on the coast and in the west. Chance of showers tomorrow, showers Thursday, Friday, 19 in the city, 88% humidity, 19 at Bankstown, 18 Campbelltown and Terry Hills, 20 at Penrith. I'm Josh Bryant. 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
19: A very good morning to you on this Tuesday, the 13th of October. I'm Mark Levy. Welcome to Mornings as we broadcast in Sydney, Canberra and across Australia on the 2GB app. Coming up on the show today, Matt Keogh under fire again for disrespecting the parents of a fallen soldier. The Royal Commission announces more hearings, but still no politicians. The New South Wales Coalition's bold plan to make it easier for small businesses. While in sport, Nathan Cleary, will he or won't he re-sign with the Penrith Panthers? Quick look at Sydney's weather. weather. We're in for a few showers today. Tops of 22 in the city, the same in the west. While in Canberra, for our 2CC listeners, a shower or two for the nation's capital, reaching a high of 20 degrees. As always, love to hear from you this morning. The number to call, 131873. 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Well, firstly, good luck to the 75,000 Year 12 students sitting there HSC. This morning marks 23 days of exams, starting with English Paper 1. Now, I'm sure there's been a few nerves and maybe even a few meltdowns this morning from the students themselves and maybe even mum and dad, but here's the thing. The HSC is not the be-all and end-all. Unless you want to be a brain surgeon or a nuclear physicist, I maintain we put too much pressure on the kids these days to excel in their exams. I'm sure we've got plenty of people listening right now who are great success stories themselves. At the same time, they didn't get the results they wanted in the HSC. I'm proof of that. I've worked hard, learnt from the mistakes. So if you're on the way to school this morning, take a big deep breath. Back yourself and you'll be fine. So good luck to each and every one of you involved in the HSC, starting off with Paper 1 in English this morning. In the meantime, you're not going to believe this, folks. I've been calling for the resignation of Matt Keogh for months. He is the shameful Veterans Affairs Minister who attempted and then failed to cap the Allied Health Services of the brave men and women who fought for this country and still carry the scars of their military service. He's the minister who stripped funding from the Invictus Games. He's the politician who wanted to stop the parents of the late Cameron Baird from travelling the country to share their son's story. I maintain Matt Keogh is unfit to serve as a minister of the Crown. His position representing our veterans is also untenable. Well, to make matters worse today, it can now be revealed that the parents of a soldier killed in Afghanistan were not even invited to the commemorations in Canberra over the weekend. As Peter Credlin reported last night on News 24, Sunday marked 25 years since the start of Operation Slipper in Afghanistan. 40,000 military and service personnel were deployed. 41 Australian soldiers never came home. A commemoration was held on Sunday at the Australian War Memorial in Canberra, where the Prime Minister Anthony Albanese paid tribute to those who made the ultimate sacrifice. One of those soldiers who died was Signaller Sean McCarthy. He was killed when the vehicle he was travelling in struck a roadside bomb in Oruzgan province in July of 2008. It's a day that his family will never forget. Wouldn't you think the Australian government would do whatever it took to ensure Sean's mother and father, David and Mary, were at the War Memorial on Sunday? No, weren't even invited. They were not even invited. As Peter Credlin revealed last night, David and Mary were in Dubai when their son was killed, and in the wake of Sean's death, they made it their mission to attend some 31 ramp ceremonies at our airbase in United Arab Emirates for the other Australian soldiers who were killed in Afghanistan. But when it was time to pause and remember Sean McCarthy at the War Memorial in Canberra to mark the 25th anniversary of our military involvement in the Middle East, David and Mary missed out. Have a listen to them speaking last night to News 24.
20: This is the third event we've had with the authorities where lack of compassion, lack of empathy, and there appears to be no consequence for the whole thing.
21: I was shocked to hear that you were not the only ones left off the list yesterday, were you?
20: No, we got a phone call on the Friday from a couple of the widows who said, look, we'll meet you at the War Memorial. And we said, what are you talking about? they said, aren't you coming? I said, well, we know it's on, but we don't know, we haven't been invited, so, and it's too late for us to organise accommodation and transport at that stage. So they managed to get themselves on the list. They went to DVA and managed to bang the table and get them on the invite. But for us, it was really too late for us to make a move.
19: How the hell does this happen? It's unacceptable. It is unforgivable. David then spoke about the explanation he was given, which involved an invitation being sent to his son, Sean, who was killed 18 years ago.
20: We had a phone call from the Chief of Army on Saturday morning, who had read the article in the paper and was absolutely shocked. She rang us apologising for the whole thing, and it wasn't her really responsibility, but she was taking ownership of it. And that's something that has been missing. Here is the head of a government department, the Army's a government department. She was taking responsibility and apologising for what had happened. And we're advised that, yes, they had sent a letter. The idiots had sent it to Sean.
19: The Department of Veterans Affairs sent a letter to a signaller who was killed 18 years ago. You cannot make this stuff up. Matt Keogh is the minister responsible for this, so at what point is the Prime Minister going to demand his resignation or sack him? How many more strikes do you need before you're out of the game? Peter spoke to the former Prime Minister, Tony Abbott, who was at the commemoration on Sunday at the War Memorial. He'll join me in the first hour of the program. And when Mr. Abbott found out Mr. and Mrs. McCarthy were overlooked, he was horrified.
0: The McCarthys had much more right to be there than I did. I was simply a Prime Minister who supported the troops. They'd lost their son, along with about 40 other Australian families. Look, I do not understand this level of ineptitude. And frankly, the Minister has got to take responsibility. There was the rip-off of the with the $5,000 allied health benefits cap. There's this government-sanctioned attempt to change the War Memorial from a monument to the work of Australians in uniform to some kind of invasion day display of the frontier wars. And now what looks to be either a deliberate or an incompetent snub to the parents of the dead, I think the minister's got to take responsibility.
21: He's got to
0: and
21: go, Tony. I mean,
0: three strikes, he should be out.
19: He's right. Matt Keogh should walk into the Prime Minister's office today and tender his resignation. How the hell can he possibly look another veteran in the eye? To disrespect the parents of a fallen soldier is unforgivable. This isn't just an administrative oversight. It's an insult to two parents who gave up their son for this country and then dedicated their lives to honouring every other family who lost a child. A letter sent to a dead soldier while his grieving parents are left in the cold tells you everything you need to know about the rot inside the Department of Veterans Affairs under this insipid politician, Matt Keogh. What a waste of space. Anthony Albanese can't ignore this any longer. If Matt Keogh won't do the honourable thing and resign today, the Prime Minister needs to show some backbone and sack him. If this isn't enough to cost a minister his job, what on earth is? Now, folks, I need your help this morning because this is a story that needs your voice too. Can you believe what I've just told you this morning? Can you believe what's happened to these grieving parents? Can you believe what's going on in the Department of Veterans Affairs that we've highlighted on this program over the last few months, yet there's no accountability? 131873, the lines are open. Jump on the line and have your say. You were so vocal when we fought this Minister, Matt Keogh, over what he wanted to do in terms of capping the Allied Health Services for veterans. Well, you need to express how you feel like I am this morning, folks, because it is wrong. 131873, the number. You can email me at 2gb.com and you can text me, 0460-873-873. Matt Keogh, this is on you again. Resign or Prime Minister, sack the bloody bloke. 131873, the number. Now, look, while we're on a roll, it was only a matter of time before the Royal Commission of Virginia Bell bowed to public pressure and announced additional hearings into anti-Semitism and social cohesion. Listeners to this radio station and members of the coalition have been pressuring the government to continue the investigation for months. I've never understood why the Prime Minister put a 12-month deadline on the final report when the Royal Commission should be afforded every opportunity to call whoever it wants to give evidence, especially when Anthony Albanese and Tony Burke have both escaped scrutiny despite the rise of anti-Semitism on their watch. The New South Wales Premier, Chris Minns, hasn't even been called to give evidence. So how the hell can the Commissioner put together a final report on the reasons why 15 innocent people lost their lives at a Hanukkah event on December 14 without hearing from the politicians who should have and could have stopped this hatred years ago. The victims, their families, the Jewish community, Bondi locals, and I think all Australians deserve answers. We want to know how men, women and children were gunned down in a country like ours for simply celebrating their faith and how the shooters slipped through the cracks. The Royal Commission must deliver transparency and truth. Virginia Bell isn't there to run a decoy for the government or our security agencies. The Commissioner's job is made clear in the letters patent. The former High Court judge needs to deliver a report without any blind spots and a report that ensures we never again see a repeat of what happened at Bondi Beach. Now, this additional hearing will be held in secret and we'll look into security arrangements. But again, why stop there? Why are we still tiptoeing around federal leadership on this? The Royal Commission must surely compel Anthony Albanese, Tony Burke and the key decision makers at all levels of government to give evidence under oath. I sat behind this microphone for months and I urged the Prime Minister to take a stand against anti-Semitism. You know what he did? Nothing. Tony Burke refused to say a word because it would have upset the local Muslim community in his electorate of Watson, which takes in suburbs like Lakemba, Belmore, Greenacre. Is that not reason enough for the Commission to ask these questions? Don't the public deserve to know what policy advice reached the highest levels of government in the months and years before the massacre? What about the intelligence briefings and how they were evaluated? And why wasn't there any political expediency in the wake of the protests on the steps of the Opera House after October 7? Shielding these politicians from rigorous cross-examination leaves a glaring hole at the centre of this Royal Commission. And to suggest that questioning elected leaders or probing political decision-making undermines security, that's a cop-out. Royal commissions exist precisely to hold power accountable when standard institutional checks fail. These additional secret hearings only fuel public scepticism. Now, I was prepared to wait and see what's contained in the final report, but at the same time, how can we have any faith when the commission is running a protection racket for the government of the day? Virginia Bell's bowed to public pressure over the last 24 hours. Well, let's hope the Royal Commissioner continues to heed the calls from all Australians who are demanding the former judge pull back the curtain and shine a light on the weak response from the likes of Anthony Albanese and Tony Burke, who refused to stop the rise of anti-Semitism and the breakdown of our social cohesion. You might like to have your say on that this morning on 131873. Now, I note Pauline Hanson's had a bit to say as well about the Royal Commission. She's accusing the inquiry of refusing to confront the real threat, radical Islam. There's also a report today in The Australian suggesting Senator Hanson has launched an extraordinary attack on Jim Chalmers and Labor MPs who have never run a business in a speech to the private sector chiefs, warning them the Albanese government has gone to war with the people who keep the country running. But look, there's nothing extraordinary about those comments at all. Pauline Hanson understands business. She started an fish and chip shop, dealing with customers, ordering stock, paying bills. Yet when it comes to the treasurer, oh, that's right, we've got to call him Dr. Jim. Why? Oh, that's right, he wrote a thesis on Paul Keating. Pauline Hanson is right about the federal Labor ministers. They're very confident telling the people who do run business how to do it. Jim Chalmers has no private sector experience, and he clearly thinks every problem needs a new rule, a new tax and a new regulator. They wouldn't have a bloody clue. We've got to start making it easier for businesses to operate, especially when you read the report today by Jason Morrison and Ned Stevens in The Telegraph. They're reporting businesses are wearing compliance costs of almost $600 million a week just to keep the tax man happy, while Jim Chalmers sits on a report aimed at slashing red tape. Can we just get out of the way and let these businesses operate? And I'll tell you who I will credit today as coming up with a plan and a great idea. That's Kelly Sloan, the New South Wales Liberal leader. She's going to introduce legislation to cut payroll tax and tie payroll tax thresholds to inflation. Hallelujah. Kelly, these are the policies we need right now. Australians should have the confidence to have a crack in this country, but why would anyone start a business right now when the insolvency rate suggests it's virtually impossible to make any money? These businesses are instead drowning in overheads and red tape. So finally, somebody, a politician that is, that's got an idea on how to make it easier on business. So we'll have a closer look at that, the announcement today from Kelly Sloan. Well done, Kelly. It's a great announcement and one that should be supported. And listening to Chris Minns, it's something that it sounds like the government is going to look at as well. A few of the other stories to mention off the top of the show. I know the Premier was pretty strong on this, and rightfully so, and that is this Daniel Billings, the grub, who was given bail before killing his former partner, Molly Ticehurst. Apparently he's going to appeal his 28-year prison sentence for a murder. Well, you know what I say? Go for your life, Daniel. Because I hope the Court of Appeal gives you even longer in jail. You deserve to rot behind bars for what you did to that beautiful young woman. So we'll wait and see what happens there. We've also got this terrible, terrible story at Mount Druitt, this fatal stabbing. We're now told a 13-year-old boy was on bail for carrying a knife when he allegedly stabbed to death the Good Samaritan, 36-year-old Joshua Smith, who stopped to help a group of kids while he was on his way home from work. He was an innocent father of three. What are we going to do about this youth crime problem, folks? You know, 13-year-olds getting around the streets, allegedly with knives while on bail. Like, come on. So we'll delve into that one for you as well. Bit of news around the hospital system. We'll touch on that for you. And I'll check in with the boss of Greyhound Racing New South Wales. There's some terrific pictures in the Telegraph today about what their plans are for Richmond. Of course, the curtain comes down on Wentworth Park on Friday night, the Greyhound Racing element that is anyway, and they're going to shift out to Richmond for the major metropolitan races, and they've come up with a plan to spend about $50 to $70 million on a rebuild. It certainly needs a rebuild, Richmond, and they're talking about it being a multi-purpose venue. So we'll delve into that, find out how long it's going to take to build and what it'll be used for in the future. So more on that in the final hour of the program. In the meantime, we turn to sport. Snoring or waking up exhausted, visit resmed.com.au and take a free online sleep assessment or find a store near you. Nathan Cleary's contract negotiations, they've been put on hold as the champion halfback recovers from two lots of surgery. He's been fairly prolific on social media lately. Mary Fowler's come home to look after him as well, I note, and they're very happy at home.

0: South Africa. The Proteas to resume at 4 for 102. The home side needing 319 for a local victory. Josh Hazlewood's done the damage. He's taken four wickets across the two innings, so we'll certainly keep on an eye on that once play gets back underway, whenever that is today. Plenty of noise at the around the Bledisloe at the moment for obvious reasons, but one of the stories that nearly slipped through to the keeper is Andrew Kellaway. He's announced his retirement from rugby, so congratulations to Andrew on a brilliant career. And make sure you stay listening, because I've got another two double passes to be won this morning to the A-League on Friday night at Allianz Stadium, and it's no ordinary game. It's the derby, the Sydney derby between the Sky Blues and the Wanderers. So make sure you stay listening for a chance to win that. And on the topic of prizes, shout out to Joe Elias and the team at All Occasion Cruises. What about this? Joey, you're a good man. He's looked after us on the morning show. We've got a double pass for the All Occasion Cruises Boxing Day cruise to watch the start of the Sydney to Hobart yacht race from the harbour. All Occasion Cruises, the perfect host for large events, private celebrations or your best Christmas party on the most beautiful harbour in the world. Head to aocruises.com.au, and Joe and his darling wife and the team were lucky enough to, we were fortunate enough to be taken out on one of their boats recently. I think it was called Privacy. Geez, it was, I felt like being in the part of the rich and famous out on Sydney Harbour with the team. So thank you to Joe and the All Occasion Cruises team, and to the skipper who parked the boat, the yacht, remarkably well. Uses a little joystick these days. It was fascinating to watch. So it's great to have All Occasion Cruises back on board with us here at 2GB. So there's plenty for us to talk about this morning. If you've got an opinion to share or a story to tell, something to report, the number to call 131873. You can email me at 2gb.com, and you can shoot through a text on 0460 873 873. You're with Mark Levy as we broadcast on 2GB in Sydney through the 2GB app and via network stations right across Australia. Well, I'm not surprised. The text line has gone into meltdown here in relation to these parents, the McCarthy parents, who were not invited to the commemoration at the War Memorial on Sunday. And a number of you are saying the same thing. How the hell is Matt Keogh still the Minister for Veterans Affairs? He should be sacked today, or he should resign. Well, we'll take a break at 28 past nine. When we come back, the former Prime Minister Tony Abbott's pretty fired up about this, and rightfully so. We'll check in with Mr. Abbott right after this.
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3: Citybound delays on approaches through the Rosehill interchange towards the Anzac Bridge. And as you head towards the Harbour Bridge and tunnel on the north side, Citybound freeway traffic's back through Narrenburn prior to Willoughby Road. Slow at North Ryde on Lane Cove Road, northbound past Epping Road, and southbound from West Pimble on Ryde Road, heavy towards the M2. $30 million could be yours with Oz Lotto. 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This is Will Bottom on Sydney's traffic leader, 2GB 873.
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4: I cannot tell you how many emails and messages I'm receiving at the moment saying, Mark, if these politicians like Matt Keogh had any decency about them, they would do the honourable thing and tender their resignation. Well, his position is untenable. How many more strikes do you need against your name as the Veterans Affairs Minister before there is any accountability in this Albanese government? Let me share with you a couple of these emails coming through. Mark, our veterans and their families should be treated first class. To open a letter addressed to a passing soldier is the lowest of lows. If this is how they treat our armed forces, then Lord help us. I would never encourage my son to join. The lack of empathy and care given to our men and women on the front line tell me these guys, this government need to be wiped out, the sooner the better. Matt Keogh resign. Prime Minister sack him. James, it is a disgrace that Minister Keogh wasn't removed following his diabolical handling of the Allied health cap. His latest gaffe is out of touch, unbecoming of a Minister of the Crown, and a further demonstration that our veterans don't mean anything to this Albanese government. Well, let me bring in Tony Abbott, the former Prime Minister, who was at the anniversary and commemorations on Sunday at the War Memorial. He spoke to Peter Credlin last night on News 24 about this. He's on the line right now. Mr. Abbott, good morning to you.
5: Good morning, mate.
4: Mate, I was heartbroken last night watching David and Mary talk to Peter about this being the third event where there's been a lack of compassion, a lack of empathy and no consequence. I'm also angry that these grieving parents weren't invited to be at the War Memorial on Sunday. Do you feel the same?
5: Look, exactly right, Mark. No one deserves our respect more than the parents of our fallen heroes. And to think that there was a 25th anniversary commemoration of the Afghan War and these grieving parents were not given a formal invitation to the event and were kind of left wondering what the hell was going on, it shows extraordinary ineptitude on the part of the government. And in the end, it is the minister who's got to take responsibility. Now, this minister has form. He has form when it comes to the mistreatment of veterans. He was responsible for the $5,000 Allied health cap, now reversed, but for weeks he defended it, defended the indefensible. He was responsible for trying to take away from the parents of Cameron Baird VC their travel entitlement. He's the minister who seems to be conniving at turning the War Memorial from a monument to Australians in uniform to a kind of an invasion day commemoration of the so-called frontier wars. And now he's managed to stuff up invitations to the parents of our dead soldiers and to the widows of our dead soldiers. So there's a litany of failure here and someone has got to pay. And under our Westminster system, it should be the minister, because if the minister is not accountable, no one is accountable. And this guy has got to pay a price for repeated failures in his portfolio.
4: His position has clearly become untenable, Mr. Abbott. And yeah. I just don't understand how somebody like Matt Keogh, who has presided over stuff up after stuff up, could possibly sit in his office and meet with veterans into the future. How could he possibly look a veteran in the eye, given what he has done in his time as the Minister for Veterans Affairs? Do you agree?
5: Well, and it seems that on at least one notorious occasion, he hardly did look them in the eye. He refused to shake their hands because he was upset about having to put off drinks with the Governor General so he could meet with them. Now, I mean, this is a guy who has totally lost the respect of the veterans community, and you can't be an adequate, let alone a good, Minister for Veterans Affairs if all of the veterans have decided that you are worthy of nothing but contempt. So, of course, the Prime Minister must act, and I think at the very least there needs to be a formal apology from the Prime Minister to the parents who missed out, the McCarthy parents who missed out because their son paid the highest possible price for his service, and they deserve an apology from the government that they were not invited.
4: Tony, I hear from veterans and their families every day who are complaining that nothing has changed since the Royal Commission into Defence and Veteran Suicide. You've done a lot of work in this space, both as Prime Minister and as a former Prime Minister. Are you hearing the same thing from our veterans?
5: Look, the short answer is yes, Mark, I am. Now, bureaucracies are often difficult. Rules are sometimes hard to apply sensitively to particular people's circumstances. And this is where, in the end, you need real human beings at every level of the Department of Veterans Affairs, people who understand when the rules need to be changed, to understand where the rules need to be, shall I say, sensitively administered, maybe even creatively administered. And yet, if you've got a minister at the top who is plainly so lacking in judgment that he does the things that this guy's repeatedly done, that attitude ultimately permeates right through the department. I mean, if your minister is heartless, everyone else thinks they have a license to be heartless, and that's the problem.
4: Hear, hear. Tony, before you go, I'd love to ask you a question as your new role, the president of the Liberal Party. Josh Frydenberg's going to be on the show after the news at 10 o'clock. Apparently he's undecided on whether he'll make a return to politics, but I think we've all been around long enough to know what's going to happen here. Would you, as the Liberal Party president, like to see Josh Frydenberg have another crack at federal politics?
5: Well, in the end, Mark, it is up to Josh. I mean, Josh was a successful, long-serving minister. He's been a wonderful advocate for the Jewish community, particularly since October the 7th, and he made one of the most magnificent speeches I've heard at the Bondi Pavilion a couple of days after the dreadful massacre. So there's no doubt that Josh is a fine Australian, a wonderful human being, a very capable man, and the general principle is that we want people like that in the parliament, but in the end it is up to him, and let's see what he does.
4: It's up to Josh, but you're also going to have a say in that, being the fact that you're the Liberal Party president. So, again, Tony, would you like to see him make a return to the Liberal Party?
5: Well, my job, Mark, is to move heaven and earth as far as I humanly can to get Angus Taylor into the lodge.
4: Have you spoken to Josh?
5: We desperately need a better government. Well, I did actually send a text to Josh yesterday, because apart from echoing some of the things that I've been saying, which is that we've got a stagnant economy, a fragmenting society, and we've got imperiled security, and underneath it all there's a spiritual malaise, Josh has also taken up something which I think is a really good idea, and that's the idea of some kind of a community service gap year for kids when they leave school. Now, I think this is a great idea, and good on Josh for promoting it.
4: You didn't, in that text message, say Koo Yong. What about it, Josh?
5: No, look, as I said...
4: I'm trying, Tony.
5: I know you are. Look, it's really a matter for Josh. It really is. I mean, he's served our country and our party with distinction, and it's entirely up to him whether he wants to do more.
4: All right, one last one before you go. You mentioned Angus Taylor. I've been pretty tough on him lately because I want to see a strong opposition. I want to see him take it up to the Prime Minister and the government because I maintain Labor has single-handedly destroyed our economy. There are a lot of Australians who are struggling right now. At the same time, the polls would indicate voters still aren't sold on the coalition. Are you happy with where Angus is at, and are you happy with where the party's at leading up to the 2028 election?
5: Well, as Angus said at the CPAC conference on the weekend, we as a coalition did let people down. The government that was elected in 2013 should have been better. We lamentably failed to hold a terrible government to account at the 2025 election. So we've got a bit of apologising and a bit of improving to do. But I've got to say that since Angus Taylor and Matt Canavan have taken over the coalition leadership, I think we are well and truly on the way back. And as Angus keeps saying, if you elect a coalition, you'll get lower taxes, you'll get fewer and better migrants, you'll get cheaper electricity, and you'll get a government that puts Australia first. And I think that's exactly what we need.
4: All right. Well, Tony Abbott, it's always great to hear your voice and to catch up. Let's do it again soon, eh?
5: Thanks, Mike.
4: Good on you, mate. Tony Abbott, the former Prime Minister and now Liberal Party President. And you know what? Good on him for weighing in on the disgraceful treatment of Mary and David. They should have been there on Sunday at the War Memorial in Canberra. I want to open the lines and hear from you folks. At the end of the day, these politicians represent you. Have you lost faith in the Veterans Affairs Minister, Matt Keogh? Should he resign today? Should the Prime Minister sack him? 131873, the number, the lines are open. I'll take as many of your calls as I can before the news at 10 o'clock. You were so vocal for me to overturn that Allied Health Services cap from Matt Keogh, and I need you now today, folks. I need you to come with me and put the pressure on the Prime Minister and Matt Keogh to either resign or the Prime Minister to sack him. He cannot possibly continue. I'm reading email after email, message after message from veteran. Mark, this bloke does not represent us. How do you feel that a fallen soldier's parents weren't even invited to an anniversary, a 25th anniversary of our involvement in Afghanistan? They even had a letter sent to their dead son. Really? 131873, your calls are next.
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0: 13 and a half to 10, Matt Keogh, a man without honour, writes Gary. I have, there's a few other people saying, Mark, surely the Liberals will ask Matt Keogh about this in question time. Well, it shouldn't take the Liberals to ask him in question time. He should tender his resignation before 2 o'clock this afternoon. But I've had a phone call from a number of people from the coalition, including Michael McCormack, who's the shadow Veterans Affairs Minister. He was blowing up deluxe this morning on the mobile to me, saying, Mark, you need me on the show. I'm ready to come on. And I said, look, I've got Tony Abbott coming on, but if we need you, Michael, we'll get you on board. But I have no doubt he's going to have more to say about this in the Parliament of Australia later this afternoon. I know he's already had something to say at the doors on the way into Parliament House this morning. Let me bring in Mark in Sydney CBD. Mark, good morning to you.
5: Good morning, Mark. How are you?
0: Mate, I'm pretty fired up for obvious reasons today, and I'm tipping you're the same.
5: Yeah, I spent 18 years in the Defence Force. My daughter's in at the moment, and if he doesn't go today, he should be gone by the end of the week.
0: Say that again.
5: I spent 18 years in the Defence Force.
0: Mm-hmm.
5: My daughter's in there now. She's coming back from Hawaii.
0: Yep.
5: And if Matt Keogh should go today, if not by the end of the week.
0: Well, this is the thing, Mark. If Matt Keogh made a simple mistake, right, people are entitled to a second chance. You know, you've got to prove your stripes and away you go. But this bloke has made mistake after mistake after mistake. And as a veteran, Mark, thank you for your service. He's the Veterans Affairs Minister. He's supposed to represent you. How do you feel about that?
5: Well, if I had something wrong with me and I need to go through him, I wouldn't. I'd try and bypass the system and go through someone else, like Jackie Lambie, who looks after
0: veteran
5: more than he does.
0: Well, it's interesting you mentioned Jackie Lambie's name, Mark. I actually thought about ringing her this morning, but I didn't want her blood pressure to rise through the roof like it has been known to have happened over the years. And we had her on this program recently, and she got pretty fired up about the disgraceful treatment of our veterans. Mark, thank you for your service, and please pass on my thanks to your daughter as well. We owe you an enormous debt for what you've done for this country. Gay's at West Pimble. Gay, good morning to you.
6: Good morning, Mark. I was just quite amazed that you listened to this, and we think that Albo spends all this time making social media content when he should be actually managing his Veteran Affairs Minister. He thinks that that's more important than, appealing to younger voters.
0: Mm.
6: And then at the same time, he turns up at the commemoration on over the weekend and acts like he cares, and it just seems it's all very false.
0: Well, Gay, he stood there on Sunday and he paid tribute to those who made the ultimate sacrifice. You know, if Anthony Albanese, and I have no doubt he's a, deep down he's a decent fella. I don't think he's a very good Prime Minister, but deep down he's a decent fella, right? What I'd be doing in the Prime Minister's office this morning if I was Anthony Albanese, I'd be saying to my staff, get me David and Mary's number. I'd be on the phone to them myself this morning, apologising on behalf of the man who holds the highest office in this country. I'd be saying, Mr. and Mrs. McCarthy, from the bottom of my heart, I'm sorry. I'm sorry that you weren't there to honour your late son, who made the ultimate sacrifice for this country in Afghanistan 18 years ago. I'm also sorry that a letter was addressed to Sean, knowing that he died 18 years ago. Isn't that the honourable thing for our politicians to do? If Anthony Albanese walks into the Parliament of this country this afternoon at question time, and a question is put to him and he knows nothing about this story, shame on you, Prime Minister. If you want to earn some respect back, PM, pick up the phone this morning, like Tony Abbott has said, ring Mr. and Mrs. McCarthy and say the words, I'm sorry. It's the least you can do. Gay, I thank you for your call. 9 to 10.
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8: At Auburn, three-vehicle crash on Vaughan Street at Auburn Road. Through Jamoy and Victoria Road, very heavy off the Gladesville Bridge, citybound. From Cammeray through North Sydney, freeway traffic towards the Harbour Bridge and tunnels crawling from Miller Street. And Kincumber, a crash on Avoca Drive just past the Sydney Highway roundabout. It's a Peter Jackson summer. 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Peter Jackson. This is Will Bottom with live and local traffic on 2GB 873.
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15: 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I've gone to Pretzel. Yes, Brett went to Pretzel. 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
4: 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With over 50 years of experience, they are the lawyers you need on your side.
0: We've got the news coming up in 5 and a half from now. Mark, sorry is not in Albo's vocabulary, unfortunately. Well, on a day like today, it should be. It's the least they could offer to Mr. and Mrs. McCarthy. 131873, the number. Bruce and Miranda. G'day, Bruce.
16: G'day, Mark. How are you? There's only one thing that should happen here. Albanese should sack himself, and he should also, before he sacks himself, he should give Keogh a swift kick in what he sits on.
0: Yeah. Well, Bruce, I would have thought in any government there needs to be accountability. And in any workplace across Australia, if you're not doing your job effectively, there's accountability. You're either tapped on the shoulder or you're told, look, you're simply not up to the job. Matt Keogh has now proven 4 or 5 times that he's not up to the job. So, Matt, you might be enjoying the increased remuneration as a Minister of the Crown, but, mate, you don't deserve it. You do not deserve it at all. Bruce, thanks for calling through, and thank you to all the people that have weighed in as well. We'll see how this plays out throughout the day, 4.5 to 10.
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0: Bit of news from the New South Wales government. It's implementing its biosecurity response following the detection of a red imported fire ant nest at the Enfield Logistics Centre in the Inner West. The fire ant nest was found and subsequently treated, and every precaution is being taken. So that news just coming through from the New South Wales government. And coming up straight after the news at 10, I'll have a chat to the man who's been making a fair bit of news over the last couple of days, the former treasurer, Josh Frydenberg. His new memoir is out, so we'll catch up with Mr. Frydenberg and find out what the future holds for them. All that and plenty more coming up after the news at 10 o'clock.
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10: It's 10 o'clock. Good morning. I'm Josh Bryant. A biosecurity response has been triggered after a fire ant nest was found in Sydney's Inner West. Specialist detection dog teams have now been checking the Enfield Intermodal Logistics Centre. No other nests have been discovered. It's believed that the insects had arrived by a container from overseas and have not arrived in the area from southeast Queensland. The HSC is officially underway with more than 70,000 students right now sitting their English Paper 1. It marks the start of more than 100 written exams to be held. The state's education minister urging students to trust in their preparations. Prue Carr wishing students the best of luck over the next 4 weeks.
6: But make sure during this period you also take care of yourself. You have time to rest and recover, that you eat well, you get enough sleep, and that you also make sure that you're prepared for your exams that are coming up.
10: The man who killed Molly Ticehurst in her home in the New South Wales Central West plans to appeal his sentence. Daniel Billings was jailed for a minimum 20 years for the brutal murder of his former partner. He has now lodged a notice of intention to appeal. Australia's property downturn is threatening state budgets, with $30 billion in stamp duty revenue at risk over 4 years. New South Wales feeling the brunt of the slump so far, recording a nearly 25% drop in monthly property tax revenues. A former Prime Minister is backing calls for the Veterans Affairs Minister to resign. Matt Keogh is under renewed pressure after it came to light that the parents of slain Afghanistan veteran Sean McCarthy were left off the invitation list for the memorial commemorating 25 years since the start of Australian military operations in the country. Tony Abbott has told Mark Levy it's the latest in a series of issues that have eroded the confidence in Mr. Keogh.
7: This is a guy who has totally lost the respect of the veterans community, and you can't be an adequate, let alone a good, Minister for Veterans Affairs if all of the veterans have decided that you are worthy of nothing but contempt. So, of course, the Prime Minister must act.
10: Social media platforms and other media outlets in Australia are being warned not to broadcast a planned live stream execution in the United States. The Pentagon announced last week the execution of Nadal Hassan would be live streamed on the 3rd of December. And emergency physicians are warning the country's health system is not prepared for the growing number of older patients, with a forecast 411% increase in patients over 85 by 2050. In finance, a few minutes into trade, the All Ords is up 1 point at 89.38. One Aussie dollar buying 69.5 US cents. Now with sport, here's Chris McCarthy.
19: New Zealand is playing down any talk of being the favourites ahead of this week's blockbuster Rugby League World Cup opener against Australia. The Kiwis hoping an all-star forward pack can help secure their first win at the tournament since 2008. Playmaker Cody Nikorima says they're blocking out the noise.
20: We're looking, I guess, within, and obviously there's full belief
8: you know what we can achieve, but again, we've got to go out there and action it. Anyone or everyone can tell us that, you know, we're the favourites and whatnot, but if we don't go out there and perform, it all means nothing at the end of the day.
19: North Melbourne has reportedly upped its offer for Sydney's Nick Blakey as day two of the AFL's trade period gets underway. Former Australian track cyclist Matthew Richardson has been dropped from the British team for the upcoming World Championships amid allegations of online misconduct. And Australian Junior World Surfing Champion Sierra Kerr secured her place on next year's WSL Championship Tour after finishing third at Portugal's Challenger Series event. I'm Chris McCarthy. That's news and sport.
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20: Maze Hill, three-vehicle crash on the M4 just past Pitt Street affecting city-bound traffic. At Kingcumber, two-vehicle crash on Avoca Drive. It's just past the Scenic Highway roundabout. Heavy delays continue through North Sydney from Ernest Street on the freeway southbound with the Carl Expressway approaching the Harbour Bridge very heavy. Glades Hill Bridge slowing to Jermoyne. Get into Harvey Norman, Seconds World, Auburn and Penrith. Shop TVs, fridges, washers, dryers, cooking and more. The bigger the scratch, the bigger the saving at Harvey Norman, Seconds World. 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
31: Cloudy with showers, a marine wind warning, top of 22 on the coast and in the west. Chance of showers tomorrow, showers Thursday, Friday. 18 in the city, 88% humidity, 20 at Gosford and Penrith, 19 at Bankstown, 17 Lucas Heights. I'm Josh Bryant. 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
0: Certainly is second hour of the program. Nice to have you with us on this dreary old day in Sydney town. The forecast for more wet weather, and by the looks of things, there's a bit more of that to come. My number, 131873. You can have your say for Amasim. Amasim.com, and tell your pricey telco where to go. Well, I've got on the line a very special guest and a man who I've had a bit to do with over the last few years, and I'd consider him a friend. Because he's been a fierce defender of Jewish Australians at a time when being of Jewish heritage has never been tougher. We've seen hate fester, and Josh Frydenberg has been a pillar of the community, pushing against that hate and pushing for what is right. And as you now know, he's released a new autobiography about his life titled A Grateful Son, sparking questions about what's next for the former treasurer. And I'm pleased to say Josh Frydenberg's on the line with me now. Josh, good morning to you.
32: Good morning, Mark. Nice to be with you and your listeners.
0: Jeez, mate, you made a bit of news the last couple of days.
32: Well, obviously, you know, when you talk about reform, there's lots of people who are interested in that. And when you make some comments about former colleagues. There's probably a few more people who are interested in that. And obviously, a lot of people are focusing on the state of the Liberal Party and its future. So there's a bit of speculation about that. But, you know, this book's been a number of years in the making. It's 4 years since I left Parliament. And I, to be honest with you, Mark, I've resisted the temptation to jump in front of a camera or a microphone over the last 4 years when people have asked me about the latest movement in the interest rates or the inflation rate. But on the issue of anti-Semitism, which you raised, I have felt the need to speak out. But other than that, I've really kept my own counsel. But this book is my life in my own words. And importantly, I'm also raising some issues that I think we as a nation must consider urgently.
0: Well, I think, Josh, it's a memoir that you should be enormously proud of, and I'm sure your family's enormously proud of what you've been able to achieve throughout your life and throughout your career as well. I would say to you, though, I mean, you don't strike me as the sort of person that does something without a reason, and there's a lot of thought that goes into what you do. So I guess my first question to you is, why the memoir and why now, Josh?
32: Well, I think it's really important that we document our achievements as a party. And, you know, one of my mentors, if you like, has been John Howard. And I've seen how he's documented his life in the Lazarus Rising, but he's also talked about important policy issues in a book, The Sense of Balance. And I lived through, with Scott Morrison and Greg Hunt and our government, one of the most tumultuous times in Australia's history, namely COVID. It was the biggest economic shock since the Great Depression. So I thought it was really important to take Australians behind the scenes to understand how some of those big decisions were taken and how we produced an economic rebound which led the world. And so I wanted to record that history, and I also wanted to record my family story for my young kids who, you know, often saw their father walk out the door on a Sunday to take a car and a plane to Canberra. And I wanted them to know what was done and all those nights away. But I also recognise that the country's going in the wrong direction, Mark, and I think a lot of your listeners today would be under real pressure in their small business or with their household budget. They're concerned about high levels of immigration. Mm. They see new technologies taking away jobs, and they also, of course, you know, see a pretty troubling regional neighbourhood as well. And I've talked about a lot of policies that go to those issues.
0: Well, this is the thing, Josh, and, you know, I'm glad you brought up COVID and the pandemic, because a lot of people are quick to criticise the way in which that was handled, but there was no playbook at that time. And I remember sitting there on a daily basis behind this microphone covering press conference after press conference. I can't imagine what it was like behind the scenes trying to work out how you were going to keep people's livelihoods first and foremost in front of mind, trying to look after the families that were struggling and not knowing what the future held. At the same time, you fast forward to 2026 and you look at the mismanagement of the economy under this current government. Do you find yourself making comparisons into some of the challenging decisions you had to make during the pandemic and then some of the pathetic decisions that are being made in relation to the recent budget and some of the changes that have had a knock-on effect enormously on the lives of everyday hard-working Australians?
32: Well, the pandemic was an unprecedented crisis, and I can understand why a lot of people want to forget that period, but the facts show that thousands of Australians were lining up outside Centrelink. We saw Australians fighting over toilet paper in the aisles of our supermarkets. Treasury came to me and said, Treasurer, the unemployment rate could reach as high as 15%. That could be 2 million people who are unemployed. And we had a forecast, if you like, or a scenario where if we don't get a vaccine, and there was no vaccine in sight, that up to 150,000 Australians could possibly lose their lives. So it was a real doomsday environment. We were staring into the abyss, and that's why we responded with everything that we had, including the very successful and effective program called JobKeeper. And the lived experience of your listeners is one where the government had their back And despite all that uncertainty and fear, we were able to stabilise things and ensure that the unemployment rate when we left government in 2022 was at 3.9%, which is lower than it is today, and it was lower than it was going into the pandemic. When I look at the economic management today, it is very concerning because the government's spending too much, which is driving up inflation and putting pressure on household budgets. The new taxes on investment are a disincentive for more investment and are also going to push down movements in productivity. And of course, you know, we're now penalising entrepreneurship with the higher capital gains tax.
0: The government
32: didn't go through with its promise on stage three tax cuts, and they've also put higher taxes on superannuation. So I think they're taxing too much, I think they're spending too much, and I think we're all worse off as a result.
0: It's the reason why we need an opposition, a strong opposition, to hold this government accountable. I know you've been asked the question repeatedly over the last few days. What does the future look like? I spoke to Tony Abbott in the first hour of this program, Josh, and he said that he'd been in contact with you via text. 2028 election, will the Frydenberg name be on a ballot paper somewhere in Victoria?
32: Look, that's a decision that I'll take with my family at some point next year. The election is not for another 18 months or scheduled to be. And so this is the midterm of the Albanese second term.
0: You want to make a comeback though, Josh, don't you? Surely. Come on, just you and me talking now, Josh. You can feel it in the bones. You want to come back and have a crack, don't you?
32: The answer is I haven't taken any decisions on that. And, you know, there's a lot of factors that I need to weigh up and, you know, talk through with my family. But we do need to get more people from across society, good people, to put their hands up for public office. And I support Angus Taylor and the team, but it is pretty tough in Canberra right now for the Liberal Party, and obviously the polls show that.
0: You say you support Angus Taylor. Have you not become a major distraction, though, for Angus Taylor and the Liberal Party, given all the news you're making at the moment? And look, you understand, Josh, that it's very difficult at the moment for the Liberal Party and the Coalition to make any noise because it's being drowned out by the noise that is being made by the orange tsunami, I call it, One Nation. Is the timing of this memoir and your media tour causing some headaches for your former colleagues?
32: Well, I don't think there's ever a bad time to be discussing policy and having that discussion about reform. And I suppose for some people, there's never a good time for a person like me to put out a book. But I chose this time because not only has it taken a few years to put together, and it's 4 years since we were in government, which is quite a period of time, but also it's the midterm of the campaign. The midterm of, you know, the term for Anthony Albanese. So I've decided to put out the book now, but it's been a long time in preparation. And yes, maybe some people would have preferred it at a different time, but I'm not sure when that would have been for them.
0: I'll try one last one, Josh. Is it the midterm of your comeback campaign?
32: No. Well, I haven't announced anything about re-entering politics, despite your questioning. Look, the next election is a while away. But the point is, people listening to your program recognise that the country's going in the wrong direction, whether it's about the economy, whether it's about social cohesion, which is fragmenting in our country, or whether it's about our preparedness for a more difficult and dangerous neighbourhood.
0: Josh,
32: we need leadership.
0: Let me squeeze in two quick questions. I know we're pressed for time here. I wanted to ask you about this idea that you floated of increasing the GST. Angus Taylor has basically said the GST change won't happen. How do you sell that to the Australian people at the moment when they're crying poor, they're struggling through a cost of living crisis? Is this something you stand by, Josh?
32: Well, Mark, obviously I stand by everything that's in the book. And what I did say in the book is that we need to have the conversation about creating the most efficient and effective tax system, one that that actually drives productivity and economic growth, so grows the pie as opposed to just redistributes it, but also allows people to keep more of what they earn. And when I talk about the GST, I'm also talking about income tax cuts and creating a situation where people can actually keep more of what they earn. Now, I'm not the first person, and I certainly won't be the last person to raise the important issue of tax reform. And I think what's missing in our country right now is, you know, debates about some of these most difficult issues that you've got to look beyond the here and the now. You actually have to say, where do we want to be as a country in 5, in 10, 15 years' time? If Peter Costello and John Howard had not had the courage to introduce the GST, then our system wouldn't be as effective as it is today. But they took on a lot of the doubters. As you know, the Labor Party strongly opposed the GST and at a subsequent election. But the coalition won through force of argument. And whether it's on the economic front, or whether it's in relation to immigration, or whether it's in relation to national security, we need our leaders to be honest with the public about the opportunity costs, about the trade-offs, about the difficult decisions we need to take. Because if we just go along with business as usual, that's not really serving us well. And that's what I wanted to stimulate a conversation in this book.
0: One of the most powerful speeches I've ever seen was the day you went down to the Bondi Memorial in the days after the Bondi Beach massacre, Josh. I note the Royal Commission has bowed to public pressure. There is going to be more hearings, but we're still not going to hear from Anthony Albanese, Tony Burke. We're coming up to the one-year anniversary of the worst terrorist attack in this country's history. You have been highlighting the need for something to be done about anti-Semitism. Do you have any faith in this final report that will be handed down at some point by Virginia Bell?
32: Well, I'm hopeful, and I've always been of the view that we're better off for having a Royal Commission than not having a Royal Commission. And after the major intelligence, law enforcement failures, and policy failures that created the environment in which this attack took place, we don't just need answers, we also need accountability. And I'm hopeful that the Royal Commission will give us those answers and hold people accountable, but also provide solutions for creating a safer environment for us all. Because this is an issue not just for Jewish Australians, this is an issue for every Australian. Any of your listeners could have been walking past Bondi that morning with their dog or with their family member and being caught up in this horrific terrorist attack. And we should expect more from our leaders because they ignored the cries for help. They ignored the warning signs. The head of ASIO made very clear his concerns about where all this hateful speech was leading and the violent environment in which we were living. And we saw that play out at Bondi on the 14th of December last year. So a lot more needs to be done, and I'm hoping that the Royal Commission gives us a pathway to do that.
0: Yeah, and please continue to speak vocally and passionately about the need to stop
32: too,
0: this
32: Mark.
0: Anti-Semitism, because it's just wrong. It is wrong, and more needs to be done. Josh, just
32: Thank
0: one
32: you.
0: Last question before you go, and I thought about how I can wrap
32: that's
0: this
32: the, that's
0: up.
32: That's the third time you've said that.
0: Well, no,
32: last one.
0: All right, well, let me put this to you. I was thinking about how, because there's people who are saying, Mark, is he going to do an audiobook? But let me put this to you, right? If Angus Taylor...
32: I have done that.
0: Oh, well, Mark, that's good. You're doing me out of a job. People are loving your voice. if Angus Taylor, Josh Frydenberg, isn't the next Liberal Prime Minister, who is?
32: Well, look, I support Angus Taylor and the Liberal team, and I am doing everything I can to help change a government in Victoria too. And I recognise that the government under the Labor Party is not going in the right direction. So that's why I put pen to paper to put new ideas, to spark the debate like this conversation today about the reforms we need to leave us all better off and more safe and secure.
0: All right, Josh, you're a good man. You know, I have the utmost
32: Thank
0: respect
32: you.
0: For you. We need you back in the Parliament. If that's what happens, congratulations on the memoir, and I'd encourage our listeners to buy it and have a listen to the audiobook as well. Lovely to catch up.
1: Thanks, Mark.
0: Good on you, mate. Josh Frydenberg, former treasurer. His autobiography, his memoir, A Grateful Son. And look, I genuinely believe, and I've got to know Josh a little bit over the last couple of years, I genuinely believe that he is one of the people we need back in the Parliament of Australia if we need to turn this country around. And it's all well and good for Josh Frydenberg to say that he supports Angus Taylor. Of course he's got to say that. But you can't tell me that this hasn't been done for a reason, the memoir. You can't tell me that there is not a concerted push behind the scenes for Josh Frydenberg to have another crack at Koo Yong and to take on Monique Ryan. You'll know that the Teal Independent said yesterday that, times have changed. Well, yeah, times have changed. A lot of people are awake to the direction in which this country is heading. And I think the time for change has arrived. And if Josh Frydenberg decides next year with the support of his family that he will make another run for the Federal Parliament of Australia, that's great news. It's great news for the country. It's great news for the Liberal Party. But at the moment, there's no bones about it. All of this Josh Frydenberg news is a distraction for the Liberal Party. And it's cutting through the noise that the Libs need to be making in respect of holding the government of the day to account. And it's the reason why Anthony Albanese in Question Time yesterday, all he kept referencing was Josh Frydenberg, Josh Frydenberg. And, you know, to Josh's point, he's right. There's no perfect time to release a memoir. There's no perfect time to release a book. But how does Angus Taylor wrestle the spotlight back and away from not only One Nation, but away from Josh Frydenberg? That's the challenge for the opposition leader. That's the challenge for the Liberal Party. What did you make of that, folks? What do you make of Josh Frydenberg? I'm genuinely interested. The lines are open. 131873, the number. I've got a pass to be won, a Boxing Day Harbour cruise with all the Cajun cruisers, two tickets. I've got a double pass to the A-League Sydney Derby. Let's have a chat about it. Would you like to see Josh Frydenberg back in the Liberal Party, back in the Parliament of Australia? 131873 is the number. It's a very simple question. Let's conduct our own election right now. Given what you've just heard from Josh Frydenberg, given the man that you've come to know, not only in politics, but post-politics, standing up for the people of Bondi, standing up for the Jewish community, fighting back against anti-Semitism, is Josh Frydenberg one of the powerful voices

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4: Wow, some interesting feedback coming through right on 10.30. Mark, the only way I will go back to the Liberals is if Josh Frydenberg gets back on board, from Bill. Mark, if we cannot have Tony Abbott back as PM, then I prefer Angus Taylor over Josh as PM, from Diane. Mate, my thoughts, if the Liberal Party had the courage, they would run a Tony Abbott and Josh Frydenberg ticket at the next federal election. However, too many in the party lack courage. These are the only two leaders within the party that could flip One Nation Party votes back to the Liberals. That one from Brad in Liverpool. A lot of people saying, Mark, Josh Frydenberg just proved how politicians should thoughtfully and respectfully answer questions, but also gives some substance to answers. Well, that's one thing he's done well throughout his political career, Josh Frydenberg, and now that he works in the private sector, I'm sure that's exactly the way in which he answers some difficult questions as well. But look, he's entitled to make the decision in his own time, but I think we've been around long enough to know what's going on. And it's interesting, Barnaby Joyce had this to say this morning in relation to Josh Frydenberg. Have a listen.
9: I watched Josh Frydenberg last night. I tell you, that's another thing that's not much to be gained from. Josh, he's popping up like an illegal smoke shop. Very bad for Angus Taylor's health. And, you know, Josh, we've all played the game, mate. Like, we know what you're up to. You want to be the leader of the coalition. Come back, and you're setting the groundwork up now. Let's cut the BS, mate. We can all see through this.
4: I tend to agree with Barnaby. I think we all know what's going to happen. 131873, the number. Let's get to some callers here. Peter's first up in Wollongong. G'day, Pete.
10: G'day, Mark.
4: What are your thoughts on Josh Frydenberg, great man? Would you like to see him back in the Liberal Party and back in the Parliament?
10: Yes. Josh is a good politician, a good man. But in the way this Liberal Party is going out and coalitions, they're all obsolete. None of them is capable to put the party back again in the way.

0: was many years ago. So we need a total change of the system.
1: Total change of the system. All right, Peter, thank you for calling through, mate, down there in beautiful Wollongong. Aidan's in Canberra. Aidan, good morning to you.
2: G'day, Levy. How are you, mate?
1: Good, thank you, buddy.
2: Mate, first off, huge Newcastle fan, mate. You called the grand final outstanding, mate. It was, what a ride, eh?
1: Thank you,
2: mate. What a season. Mate, with Josh, mate, why can't we just have good people in Parliament?
1: Yeah.
2: I'm a small business owner, been a small business owner through Corona, and we worked hard, we had to do all the things right, and we got through, but it just seems at the moment, the harder you work, the less you get. Why can't we just have more people in Parliament? Like, I'm literally throwing down tiles at the moment, trying to make a living for me and my family. If you have good people in charge, you don't mind paying your way and doing the right thing for this wonderful country that we live in, mate. So, yeah, I reckon, why not? Give Josh another go and see what we can get out of it.
1: Yeah, and, Aidan, you know what? I think you're bang on. We just want decent people who understand and have a bit of experience in the real world representing us in the Parliament of Australia. Is that too much to ask? Aidan, I think you've hit the nail on the head. Aidan, before you go, can you get to Sydney on Boxing Day by any chance?
2: Oh, mate, I'll go anywhere if I know what you're going to give me. Bloody hell.
1: Well, you and your darling wife, because you're put in and, you know, you're probably not getting the return that you would like at the moment, I want to do something pretty special for you because our mates at All Occasion Cruises, Joe Elias, his beautiful wife and the crew, just watch out if he's got four boys, I think, Joey. If Jamie's on the boat, just he leads you astray, Jamie. But what they do on Boxing Day, mate, they put one of their boats out. In fact, I think they put all of their boats on the harbour for the start of the Sydney to Hobart yacht race. And they host large events, private celebrations, Christmas parties, you name it. But I want to give you a couple of passes onto their Boxing Day harbour cruise. Can I do that for you, Aidan?
2: Mate, you're kidding. That's amazing. And I'll tell you one thing. I'll bring the boss, but she's probably more likely to lead them astray. So I'll have to be on the game. So.
1: Aidan, stay there, mate. It's nice to know I've got you listening down there in Canberra, and it's nice to know we've got just a bloke out there doing his best, making a living and trying to fend for your family. Stay there, buddy. We'll get all of your details. And a big thank you again to Joe Elias at All Australian, All Occasion Cruises, aocruises.com.au if you want to check it out. And if you're organising a Christmas party or you're putting together a function, get in touch with the team. And they've got all the different size boats. They'll look after you, but something special there for Aidan. Philip's next at Oyster Bay. Philip, good morning to you.
3: Good morning. How are you? Josh Frydenberg getting back into the game, I think, is a good thing. The Liberal Party at the moment has nothing. They're just an empty vessel. There's no mongrel in them, and that's what you need at the moment. You need a bunch of mongrels to get in there and add something to the fight. They come up to the election time, and they're vacant. There's nothing. No say against what Labor's done. They're just a bunch of empty-headed fools.
1: Well, Philip, and I think that to back up the point that you're making, some will say harshly, but I know what you're saying. Look at the polls that came out yesterday. There's been no increase in support for the coalition. Now, how any opposition cannot make ground on the government of the day, given the anger in the community at the moment, given the way in which the country is being mismanaged, I think that's a blight on the opposition. You know, a lot of people will point to the fact that One Nation, this orange tsunami that's coming. Well, I'm sorry, you're the opposition. If you can't make any inroads into the government of the day and into the other parties, I mean, there was even support for the Greens yesterday in one of the polls that I looked at. And I thought, what? Philip, stay there, mate. I'm going to send you off to the Sydney Derby on Friday night, thanks to our mates at Sydney FC. It's all happening at Allianz Stadium from 8 o'clock. For tickets, head to sydneyfc.com, but a double pass coming your way, Philip, at Oyster Bay. Peter's at Kingsgrove. Peter, good morning to you.
4: How are you? What you need? You need someone who's a good communicator, who will say he's going to do something, but he's got the runs behind the policy.
1: Yeah, got the runs on the board, Peter, is what you're saying. And, you know, a bit of experience. And Josh brings plenty of experience to the table, not only in politics, but now in the private sector as well. And one thing is for sure and certain, he brings that mongrel. We saw the power, the passion, the emotion when he delivered that speech down at the Bondi Beach Memorial in the days after the massacre.
4: Yeah,
1: That's what the Liberal Party needs. Peter, I'm with you, mate. Thanks for calling through. Tav's in Toowoomba. Tav, good morning to you.
5: Yeah, g'day, Mark. How are you?
1: Good, thank you, mate.
5: Yeah, Mark, by way of introduction, mate, I'm ex-Army. I served multiple tours in the Middle East, including a trip to Afghanistan. I just wanted to point out that the PM and Minister Keogh would have uttered the words "lest we forget" at the Afghan memorial the other day.
1: Mm.
5: And how hollow those words must ring out to Sean's parents. They have forgotten, and that's the problem. As you reported, David and Mary attended so many ramp services for our fallen soldiers to represent families that couldn't be there. Look, all veterans are going to be angry and disappointed about this, but the really sad thing is they're probably not going to be surprised.
1: Yeah.
5: And whilst it's unacceptable for veterans to be treated like this, it's absolutely disgraceful to treat the families of our fallen like this.
1: Tab, I feel your pain and I can hear the anger and frustration in your voice, mate. And can I firstly say thank you for your service and for what you've done for this country? And secondly, please know that there are a lot of people, including us here at 2GB, that will do whatever it takes to fight for veterans. If our politicians won't, we will. And Tab, I've proven that. And I'm very proud of the position that I took and the fire and brimstone I rained down on the government of the day when they tried to put that cap on allied health services for veterans. Tav, it shouldn't take radio presenters like me to fight for veterans. But you know what, Tav? If we need to, we will. That's what we do at 2GB, mate. Well, we will stand up for our veterans. We will fight for the people that fought for us. And how Matt Keogh can walk into this parliament and sit in the parliament of the day and look at that Australian flag on which was on your uniform when you were deployed overseas, that the bloke has no shame. He should resign, and if he hasn't already, the Prime Minister should sack him.
5: Totally agree, Mark, and thanks for your advocacy on this, mate, and everything else you've done for the veteran community.
1: Stay strong, Tav. Thinking of you, mate, and we're very thankful that we've got great Australians like you in this country. 131873. One more on Josh Frydenberg before we move on. Maria's at Chatswood. Morning, Maria.
6: Oh, thank you, Mark. I love listening to you. Look forward to listening to you every day. I want to say we'd love to have Josh Frydenberg back because he's very strong and he knows what he's doing. And also, for the election, we should have online voting because to make it very fair, otherwise the Liberal Party are very, very, very cunning. And I know when I was working at the election the last time how we had so many people come back to vote again and again. But if it's online, they can only vote once because it's crossed off across Australia. If you don't have online voting, they can come back and vote as many times as they like. So it's very unfair.
1: Well, Maria, there's very strict rules around that sort of thing. And, you know, you get your name checked off. You've got to hand over your ID. So if there are concerns, obviously we need to look at that through the Electoral Commission. But, Maria, if you want Josh Frydenberg back in the Parliament of Australia, you're echoing what a lot of people on the text line and the email are saying on this particular day as well. It's nice to hear your voice, Maria, and thanks for calling through. And thank you for supporting us here on 2GB in the morning show as well. On the way to the break, have you heard those dreaded scratching sounds in your walls? Maybe you've seen the telltale signs of little black droppings. 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
1: Nice to have you with us on this Tuesday morning. 131873 is the number. Make sure you stay listening. When you hear this, I'll need number caller number 12 on the prize line. 1300 722 873. 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
1: Gold! Yes, $20,000 worth of the finest Perth Mint Gold bullion from Jaggards is up for grabs. So when you hear that a little later in the show, be caller number 12 on the prize line, 1300 722 873. And look, speaking of stings, I've just noted the Minister for Roads in New South Wales, Jenny Aitchison, has phoned through on the open line. And whenever she does this, she's got an update for us. So it's like going to the bat phone. So we better bring in the Roads Minister, Jenny Aitchison. She's on the line. Minister, good morning to you.
15: Oh, good morning. I think there might have been a few drivers that wanted to bat with the old on the weekend.
1: I'm assuming you're ringing in about the weekend and Bathurst and the diversion and everything else. Is that right?
15: Yeah, absolutely. Great race. I have to say at the start, those last six laps, I think I nearly had a heart attack.
1: Well, the cost of living crisis, Minister's even biting supercar teams. Poor old Anton Di Pasquale ran out of fuel.
15: I did hear that, and I did see that. I've heard that said, but oh my gosh, I was actually talking to them on the Saturday before I had to go back up to Maitland, and they were so keen and I was really backing them. And then just that last lap, oh, my goodness.
1: Yeah. Well, I actually had the Bathurst Mayor on yesterday and he gave you a rap and he gave the New South Wales government a rap because you put the concert on yesterday, which obviously enticed people to hang around until the Monday. Because what you and I spoke in the lead up to the weekend that there was going to be chaos. We wanted to alleviate as much pressure as we could on the diversion away from the closure of the Great Western Highway. But all in all, it sounds like it held up pretty well. Is that right?
15: Look, it certainly did. And I want to thank Councillor Fry, the Mayor of Bathurst. He's, you know, Ben's just been such a champion here in terms of, you know, working with the government. He came to us with this idea of the concert. 2,500 people attended and it really just spread out that bump out, as we call it. I heard that the numbers at Bathurst were like up 3% this year. So cracker crowd, 204,000 or more people. But what we noticed was the departures did stagger out. And I really want to thank you, Mark, because you have been really solid in ensuring that people get that message about being safer. That's what we saw. We didn't see crazy, chaotic behaviour by drivers on the road, which enabled us to keep the network open. Of course, we also have to thank, you know, the council at both Bathurst and Liscoe, Supercars, the police, the SES, Rural Fire Service and Destination and Office of Sport. Everybody leaned together here with transport to just make it safe. And, you know, when I went down there for that quick trip on the Saturday morning to see the foundation launch, I really noticed so many more support vehicles around on the detour route. So it's just been one of those really great moments where everybody has taken the camaraderie and the good sportsmanship off the track and actually applied it to the detour. So really great work.
1: Oh, that's good news. Now, Jenny, you know what I'm like. I don't drop off. So Victoria Pass, are we still good for Q2 next year?
15: Yeah, absolutely. I had a briefing with the team yesterday. You can actually see now the big piling going in and actually in there. So very exciting news with that and on track. So that's really great news as well.
1: And did I see you've had a couple of announcements this morning? I think you're bringing out some dangerous driving laws. You're beefing them up as well. And you've got Motorcycle Awareness Month. Did I see that this morning in the office?
15: Yeah, certainly. Work never stops here. We've got obviously the Motorcycle Awareness Month, making sure that motorcyclists are more visible with our changes to the legislation around getting them to wear the high vis and for the new drivers and particularly also the gloves and just making sure everyone's aware of motorcyclists on the road. So that's a really important piece. But also looking at, you know, that dangerous driving behaviour and some reform that the Attorney is going to put into Parliament today, which will have legislation, stronger sanctions for people who, you know, are driving dangerously, who leave the scene of a crash and don't offer support, and those who, you know, just do that despicable act of filming. So some really tough reform coming here. And I just want to thank all of the advocates and the victims, survivors groups who've really pushed the government on this. There's been some horrific examples of this. And, you know, we are doing everything we can to assist ensuring that those people who want to use our roads like a racetrack, they won't be getting away with it.
1: All right. Jenny, honesty test before you go. Have you ever run out of petrol?
15: No, I haven't. I've been very close. I will say that. But actually, my chief of staff, she remembers a trip many years ago where she said we were pretty close to the line. So I've learned from that experience and I just make sure I'm always full. But, yeah.
1: Yeah, I said yesterday, Anton Di Pasquale, like, you got one job as a supercar team. You can't run out of fuel, right? And then all my team in here said, oh, no, I've run out of fuel. I think that's inexcusable. And surely, as Roads Minister, you would agree, Jenny Aitchison, that it is inexcusable to run out of fuel, in particular, in the Bathurst 1000.
15: Oh, look, my heart was breaking from Anton when he was, like, 9 seconds in front.
1: Come on, Jenny, they got one job.
15: We're all thinking one or two more seconds at the fuel stop, it would have been home. And just one or two laps to the state, it was just incredible. But you know what? It was so great to see all those drivers, 153 laps before they had to bring out the safety car. That's a record and just goes to show our road safety message, not just the drivers on the road, but the drivers on the track.
1: Oh, well, if we need that safety card on the diversion over the next few months, maybe we can ring the boss of the supercars and get onto the case. All right, Jenny, I better leave you on the bat phone there. We'll talk soon.
15: Okay, thanks, Mark.
1: There's Jenny Aitchison, Minister for Roads. She just pops up from time to time on the open line. And I'm assuming it's an update. She said she was going to keep us up to date with what's happening on the Great Western Highway. She's done that, and obviously off the back of a busy weekend. And look, I'm not suggesting everything was perfect. There was always going to be a lot of traffic, but it could have been a lot worse. So thank you to all those people, like the Minister said, for heeding the warnings and sticking to the speed limit and understanding that there are a lot of people trying to get to and from Mount Panorama for the great race on the weekend. It's 9 minutes away from 11.
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16: Lots of slow traffic trying to get through Lithgow in both directions. The worst of it's eastbound for about 2.5, nearly 3Ks. Glenbrook, a crash. Great Western at Ross Street. Two eastbound lanes are closed, and also a crash on the M4 at Penrith just past Mulgoa Road, also blocking two lanes. Crash at Parramatta, the loop ramp from Victoria Road onto James Roos Drive to head north. 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
3: Now, a bit of news coming out of the AFL. One of the, what are they calling them? The Pullman Five, the Sydney. I don't think I like that. Like, they haven't even been charged by police as yet. But according to AFL Media's Cal Twomey, North Melbourne and Sydney have come to a trade agreement for Nick Blakey. The Swans will receive five draft picks, including pick six and a 2028 first, in exchange for Blakey, pick 52 and a future second. Now, the core of the return for Sydney is pick 7. You don't need to worry about that. Looks like Nick Blakey, though, is on his way from the Sydney Swans to North Melbourne. So that's come through there. And world surfing has been rocked by major sexual assault allegations with a Sydney girl, the alleged victim. David Riccio reporting World Surfing League has suspended Mexican surfer and world-ranked number 24 Alan Cleland Jr. from all competitions. The incident reportedly occurred, after the final day of the Tahiti Pro in August. Surfing writer Nick Carroll is reporting the incident involving the teenage Australian female surfer included at least three men. So I'm sure you'll hear more about that throughout the day. A major sex scandal that's rocked world surfing. 4:30 to 11.
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3: I had a conversation with two familiar names in greyhound racing, Ron Arnold and Paul Ambrosoli, yesterday. We'll try and check in with the boys a little later this week ahead of Wentworth Park hosting its final greyhound meeting on Friday night. They're expecting a huge crowd for obvious reasons. And coming up in the next hour, the boss of greyhound racing, New South Wales, will join us because they've unveiled these plans for a brand new Richmond dog track and a multi-purpose venue. They're going to spend, I think, $50 to $70 million on it. So it'll be the new home of greyhound racing in New South Wales, metropolitan racing, that is. We'll tell you more about that after the news.
26: Burst pipes, call the pros at Fix and Flow. 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
4: It's 11 o'clock. Good morning. I'm Josh Bryant. A parliamentary committee on artificial intelligence is calling for new safeguards around the technology. The bipartisan group has now written to the Prime Minister outlining 26 recommendations. These include giving security agencies early access to new models and placing independent safety evaluators at frontier labs. Committee Deputy Chairman John O'Dunham says Australia must reap the benefits of AI while mitigating the risk.
27: This is in the national interest that we get this right. And the window of opportunity is very small for our country to act. If we wait, if we dither, if we do nothing, then of course that opportunity will sail by our country and our adversaries will be taking advantage of that opportunity at our expense.
4: Police say they've uncovered 2.5 million files showing the physical and sexual abuse of three women on the state's central coast. A 39-year-old man is facing more than 100 charges, with police alleging he orchestrated and filmed the abuse over 7 years. Biosecurity officials believe a fire ant nest that's been found in Sydney's inner west came from overseas. Specialist detection dog teams have been checking the location at Enfield Intermodal Logistics Centre. No other nests have been found. It's not believed the insects have made their way to Sydney from southeast Queensland.
0: Former Treasurer Josh Frydenberg will wait till the new year